They have not been the preseason Super Bowl juggernaut that a lot of people thought they would be. Are their problems fixable? Maybe. I don't know. I didn't pick the Rams to win the Super Bowl before the season started, and I sure as hell ain't switching to pick them now. I think it'll be special teams, or I think it'll be their defense that ends up costing them in the postseason, just like it did last year when they scored plenty of points to beat Seattle, but of course their defense couldn't come through. Their special teams weren't good enough. So I don't know if their problems are fixable. They've had these special teams issues for a long time, and Sean McVay doesn't fix them. Instead, he points the finger as if he's not the head coach and as if him and Les Snead don't construct this roster year in and year out. The Rams ranked dead last, 32nd in the NFL in special teams impact rankings, according to Pro Football Network. They have a grade of 65. The Colts are first with an 85.5 grade, and I'm pretty sure, and this, again, not Pro Football Focus, which I despise, Pro Football Network, who ranks special teams. They've got the Giants, who I've watched every game. They've got great special teams this year. The Giants, no surprise, ranked 7th in special teams impact rankings. The Rams are dead last. The numbers speak for themselves. The mistakes speak for themselves. The Rams must fix special teams once and for all. Last year, Sean McVay might have thought he had it fixed. He fired the special teams coordinator, Chase Blackburn. He brings in Bubba Ventrone this year to be the special teams coordinator. It hasn't gotten any better. In fact, it's probably gotten worse. It has probably gotten worse. And the Rams don't invest in their special teams. They don't. Mike Sando of TheAthletic.com does a great job. He did an analysis on NFL teams and how much they prioritize special teams based on five factors. Number of players on each team's roster whose primary role was special teams. Roster depth spots used primarily on special teams. The degree to which these depth players played special teams over offense or defense. Number of players who were active on game day but played few snaps. And how often starters also regularly played special teams. Mike Sando's piece in The Athletic showed that the Rams do not care about special teams. So when they get beat because of special teams, Sean McVay, honestly, starting to sound like a hypocrite, blaming them, throwing them under the bus. And look, Sean McVay did take blame for that conservative play call on 3rd and 5 where he ran the football. He said he was sick to his stomach about his play calls. Okay, good. He took the accountability for sure. He took some accountability. But last year, you fired the special teams coordinator after that loss to the Seahawks, and it hasn't gotten better. The new special teams coordinator isn't any good in Bubba Ventrone. Sorry, you're dead last. You have the worst special teams in football. And I think a lot of football fans have forgotten. Football is a three-facet game. Offense, defense, special teams. Rams have a juggernaut offense. Rams should have a better defense. Their defense is average right now. And you can say, oh, well, they're missing Myles Garrett. When Aaron Donald, if he continues to play more and Myles Garrett comes back. Okay. I mean, I could see it. I mean, again, we know Josh Allen is Superman, but James Cook fumbled the ball twice. The Bills were without DJ Moore. And you know that Josh Allen is going to try to beat you with his legs if you let him. And I don't know what the hell Chris Shula was doing calling the plays on defense. Because in that fourth quarter in overtime, it was like every other play, Josh Allen right up the gut for 20 yards. And it's like the Rams as if they've never watched Josh Allen do that before. So if you want to sell me that the Rams defense later in this season could be a Super Bowl defense, oh, okay. I mean, I can see it. I don't buy it. But the Rams, they have like 1.5 out of 3 right now. To win a Super Bowl, you normally need to have a functioning offense or an elite offense. And you need to either have a functioning defense or an elite defense. But you need to have functioning special teams. Right now, the Rams have 1.5. They've got an elite offense, and they have a defense that maybe, as the year goes on, will get better. They are a complete dud at special teams. How do you think this team's winning the Super Bowl when there are basically half of a team right now? In terms of the three aspects of football, they're half of that. I don't know how they fix the special teams. Do they fire Bubba Ventrone as well? Do they bring in a new special teams coordinator? Do they practice more special teams? Do they start practicing kick returns, punt returns, setting up for field goals?

0: making sure that punts are inside the 20 and don't go into the end zone for touchbacks, making sure that they get good punt returns where it's not just a fair catch every time, or God forbid, a turnover on a punt return or a turnover on a kick return. Does it just come down to simply practicing more, being better at executing that stuff? I don't know. Probably. But you would have thought after last year when they get beat in the most pivotal game of the season against the Seahawks that that would have been the last straw. And it's not. It's still not the last straw. 310-840-4910. So again, Harrison Mevis, he was the, what's it called? The black sheep? He was the black sheep today. He gets cut. And he wasn't very good. And maybe if they have an elite kicker, maybe this doesn't even matter. Maybe they would have kicked the ball high enough over the line, over the extended hands of the Buffalo Bills that blocked the kick. Maybe this wouldn't have even been a conversation. If they had a Brandon Aubrey or a Kyanne Fairbairn or a Spencer Schrader. Spencer Schrader right now feels like he's the best kicker in football. That guy's freaking automatic. That guy doesn't miss. Will Reichert also rarely misses, if at all. They don't need a guy that can kick the ball 65 yards. They just need a kicker that's accurate. They play all their home games in a dome. And their offense is good enough where it's like, all right, well, if the offense can just get us to like the 45, you know, we have a guy that can kick that 63 yards. You just need a kicker that's accurate. Mevis was at times last year, but that's kickers, man. You trust them as far as you trust relief pitchers on a year-to-year basis. So he was the black sheep today, but what's the next move? And if you think that I'm making a big deal about special teams because it doesn't mean much, I mean, I just ran you through the most critical part of the season last year. The most critical play, maybe, of the entire NFL season was that Rashid Shaheed punt return for a touchdown on a botched punt coverage for the Rams because they were bad at special teams because they don't practice it, they don't try, they don't invest in it. And if it cost them the division and it cost them home field advantage and it cost them a Super Bowl last year, what do you think is going to happen this year? And they're not off to a great start either. They're 2-3. They're 2-3. And Brad is basically, oh, no, they're going to be fine. Don't worry about it. Next five games, easy teams. They'll be fine. Myles Garrett will come back. No, I'm not worried at all. I'm worried. And also because I don't know, Sean McVay, I feel like for a lot of NFL fans, he's like the golden goose. He can do no wrong. He's done plenty wrong this year. He's done plenty wrong. And I think his coaching resume, if maybe going into last season was Sterling Silver and he is regarded right up there, Shanahan, any other coach you want to take as the number one, maybe number two, like without a doubt, number three, top three coach in the NFL. I don't think you could say that with certainty right now. I don't think you can. And yes, we're not playing a game in Australia the rest of the year. You don't have to worry about travel plans. But McVay botched that. He screwed that up. That's part of the reason they got their asses kicked in Australia against the Niners. A division game in week one, and he thought, we'll get in there like Navy SEALs right before. That'll work. Then he admitted it. He said, you have a dumbass coach that makes dumb travel plans. That was his decision. They were up 16-0 at the half against the Denver Broncos, who've got one of the most anemic offenses right now, all the talent on paper, and maybe they figure it out. And then they give up 30 points in the second half and blew that game and lost. And then the way they lose this game last night, shouldn't lose that game. Sean McVay, who's supposed to be clutch, Sean McVay, who's supposed to manage the game better than just about anybody else who you trust. 3rd and 5, you've thrown the ball for almost 400 yards against the Bills defense. They cannot stop Puka Nacua, cannot stop him. Whether it's on a slant, whether it's on a screen, just get the ball in his hands, and he probably would have gotten you a first down. And even if he didn't. But still, 3rd and 5, and McVay goes super conservative, runs the football right down the middle with a kicker that he obviously didn't even trust in the first place because they cut him. You think because of one bad kick they cut him? No, this was building up. 310-840-4910. Our vice principal. Our video producer, Monty, says in the show chat, Rams should consult with Kirk Ferentz. Then they'll have the best special teams in the league. Maybe they should. Maybe if Kirk, Kirk Ferentz wants to hang it up at Iowa and join the Rams coaching staff and just be the special teams coordinator, he could probably win a Super Bowl this year. 310-840-4910. All right, let's get back to your phone calls here, and we'll open up the phone lines. I know we've got some eclectic mix of callers here, so let's get to that. 310-840-4910. Nick is in Green Bay, next up on BetMGM tonight. Nick, what's up?
1: How you doing, brother?
0: Good, man. How are you?
1: I'm good. So, just wanted to pick your brain here. So, beginning of the year, I was like everybody else, you know what I mean? MLB needs a salary cap. Dodgers are ruining it. Billions of dollars. Rah. How does it look if Milwaukee, being a small market team, and then Cleveland and Tampa not being big market teams, both make it to the World Series? And I feel a little twisted on it now because you can spend all that money and still not win it. I guess the guys deserve to get paid.
0: That is true, Nick. And look, I appreciate the phone call. This is a conversation that we've had, we've been having, we'll continue to have as we continue to work through the Major League Baseball postseason and we get closer and closer to what looks like a lockout. Yeah, I think these small market teams hopefully affect it in a positive way for the players, for the MLB Players Association to have more leverage. If you have the Cleveland Guardians, who are absolute dead last, 30th out of 30 in Major League Baseball payroll, against the Milwaukee Brewers, who are 16th, or if you even have the Tampa Bay Rays, who are, I think, 28th, either way, you're going to get the AL representative in the bottom three in payroll against, if it's the Brewers, it's 16th. Obviously, the Dodgers are number one. But if it's the Brewers against either of these teams, you've got two teams in the World Series that didn't spend a lot of money. And what do you think Major League Baseball and the Players Association are going to tell the owners? You guys want to put a salary cap, and look at this. The teams that don't spend money just proved you dead wrong. Because the owners are using the fake argument of, oh, well, you know, it's just unfair. It's unfair when the big spending teams are the only ones that can be successful. That's why we got to put a salary cap on it. I mean, we can't have the Dodgers and the Yankees and the Mets spend $350 million on a team. That's just not fair. When in reality, the owners are like, I just don't want to have to spend that kind of money. That's what it is. That's what it's always been. But that's the guys that they're going to use. That's the argument. Oh, well, we need a salary cap to make it more fair. Can't have the Dodgers keep winning World Series. Can't with their deferred payments. By the way, the owners are the ones that have allowed that to happen in the CBA. So, yeah, I think it would be great. I think the Players Association could say, we don't need a salary cap because look at this. Guardians, Rays, they want to put together teams that have $90 million payrolls. They can make the World Series. And we demand more money because look at the ratings and look at how much money Major League Baseball is making. So no salary cap. No, thank you. But I mean, again, ultimately, I do think there will probably have to be a salary cap. I don't see, not that I want one. Not that I want one as a fan of baseball. But knowing what could lie ahead, which I think will be a lockout if there isn't an agreement, I think we will miss a significant portion of baseball games, at least half the season, if they don't come to an agreement, the owners and the Players Association. And I think that agreement is going to come in the form of a salary cap and a salary floor, where teams like the Guardians and the Rays are going to be forced to spend more money on their teams. But a salary cap of maybe $325 million, maybe $300 million, just a little bit underneath what the Yankees, Mets, Dodgers spent this year, and a salary floor of about $125 million. I think I would sign for that as a baseball fan. But yeah, small market teams, these the Rays and the Guardians, they're going to shift the conversations that are had. I'm telling you, you're going to see the reports from Jeff Passan, from Ken Rosenthal, from Tom Verducci, from John Heyman, and they're going to talk about how if it's the Brewers are in the World Series, again, Guardians or Rays, doesn't really matter. If the Brewers are in the World Series, it's going to change the conversations that get had when they try to come to an agreement on a new collective bargaining agreement. 310-840-4910. Let's get to Andy, who's in Boise. Next up on BetMGM tonight, wants to weigh in on the Rams special teams. What's up, Andy?
2: Hey, man. Well, you know, I had a great weekend. I got the Dodgers. They went 0-2. I got the Rams that are making horrible play calls. And I'm 1-4 in fantasy. So let's talk about the Rams, though. So you're going to tell me today.
0: I'm sorry to hear that, Andy.
2: That you will. No, it's all good. But, McVay, this is for you. So you have Devontae Adams. You have Puka Nacua. And they are walking down the field. They are picking up anything that you're throwing their way. And on 3rd and 7, you're going to do a little square out or a little pass out to Kieran Williams. And that's it. And say, oh, we're good. We're going to try out from 52 yards. What are we doing? You have an automatic offense. You can throw the ball. You can get the first down. And that's all you got to do. So, yeah, you can blame the special teams. You can blame Harrison Mevis, but you are a passive play caller, and you need to be more aggressive. Trust your offense.
0: Mm. Andy, good stuff, man. Good phone call. You can tell Andy's upset. You can tell Andy's emotional. He's fired up. He had a tough weekend. He couldn't believe they ran a little square out with Kieran Williams. Kyron Williams. But that was a good phone call. Names are sometimes tough to pronounce. I'm half joking. I'm half busting chops here. Yeah, no, again, and I don't necessarily look at Sean McVay as a guy that is conservative. I feel like, and I don't have the numbers to back this up, so this is just based off of vibes and what I've watched for the last several years of, you know, football since Sean McVay's been the head coach of the Rams. I feel like McVay has kind of been leaning towards the analytical trends, going for two, down by two scores, going for it on fourth down. I feel like he's never been crazy out of control. He's not, you know, the end of the spectrum is Dan Campbell. It's Dan Quinn. It's those guys. I feel like, and then you have the ultra conservative coaches. Normally it's Todd Bowles, it's the Harbaughs, it's Mike Tomlin. What was Mike Tomlin? I feel like McVay has kind of been in the middle, skews a little bit towards, hey, like, we want to go for it, we want to be aggressive. And so that's why that was shocking to me yesterday, that play call. And again, if they make the field goal, I had a caller earlier in the show that said, well, what if Stafford throws an interception? What if they get called for offensive pass interference or anything like that? There was 24 combined penalties in the game, but, I mean, the Rams were moving the ball at will through the air the entire second half. They scored 3 touchdowns in the fourth quarter alone, and they were moving the ball in overtime. And Puka Nacua had 24 targets, and he had 17 catches. That's just not, it did not make sense to run the football and essentially concede the possession to try to kick the field goal. One thing, if it's a 20-yarder, it's a 30-yarder, it's a 35-yarder. It was 3rd and 5 at the 30. They got no gain. It became a 48-yard field goal. Oh, well, the kickers, they hit from 90% from in between 40 and 50 yards. Okay, well, you got the 10% there yesterday. And it was blocked. And it's a special teams unit that has been the worst in football for essentially 2 years. So, yes, that does make that 3rd and 5 decision to run the ball right up the middle. It does make it shocking. It does make it super conservative. Makes it head-scratching from Sean McVay, for sure. 310-840-4910. Let's squeeze in another caller here. Let's get to Sono, who's in Utah. Next up on BetMGM tonight. What's up, Sono?
3: Hey, I appreciate you taking my call. Absolutely love the show. Love your take on football. I kind of wanted to get your take. I mean, Puka Nacua is coming off of injury. Have we already seen the best of Puka? Are we going to have another year like a rookie year? Or have we already seen the best of Puka?
0: Well, I mean, I don't know, Sono, after what you saw last night, don't you think that maybe we have not seen the best of Puka, or that he has not peaked yet?
3: I mean, it's one game, you know, it's one game.
0: I appreciate the call. I mean, it's not one game. I mean, he came back from a 2-game absence last week against the Philadelphia Eagles, and in his first game back, he had 9 catches for 125 yards and a rushing touchdown. There was no easing back in. That's essentially that's better than the average numbers he puts up. That's better numbers than the average numbers that he puts up. Last year, Puka Nacua was averaging just over 100 yards per game. And coming off of a hip/groin injury that seemed like it maybe could have lingered, in his first game back on the road in Philly, he gets 9 for $125 and runs in a touchdown. And then on Monday Night Football the next week, he gets 24 targets and he has 17 for $138 and a touchdown. And they ran it with him twice. I don't think we've seen the best of Puka Nacua. I mean, this guy's 25 years old. We shouldn't have seen the best of Puka Nacua. Now, again, hopefully we've seen the worst of him off the field. Hopefully he continues to mature and smartens up and stops making stupid decisions off the field. And we'll see if he ever ends up getting suspended for this civil lawsuit that he's got against him, where the woman is alleging that he bit her. So, you know, hopefully we've seen the worst of Puka off the field, but I don't think we've seen the best of Puka on the field. I mean, he had a historic season last year, and in the 11 games that he played in 2024, he was averaging just under 100 yards per game, and his rookie season was great. So, I mean, the last 2 games, I don't know what would lead you to think that he's peaked. I mean, he looked phenomenal and unstoppable yesterday. So, no, I don't think we have seen the best of Puka Nacua. I think the Rams will continue to lean on him, and he will continue to be a top 5 receiver in the game for the foreseeable future. 310-840-4910. We'll take a short break. When we come back, we got some folks that, well, they're tired of hearing about disrespect about the Minnesota Vikings. We haven't talked a lot about the Vikings. Admittedly, they're 5-0. They're one of 3 unbeaten teams in the National Football League. So we'll get your phone calls when we come back. We'll get your text messages. We'll get you an update on ALCS Game 2. And also, even though they won, and they deserve a lot of credit for that win, I still got some things to pick out about the Buffalo Bills. I'll tell you what that is when we come back. 310-840-4910. I'm Pat Boyle. This is BetMGM Tonight on Westwood One Sports.
4: The Bills bounce back against the Rams at SoFi Stadium. Will Josh Allen be back there this February for Super Bowl 61? Westwood One Sports.
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1: 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I'm Pat Boyle. Phone number to join, 310-840-4910. You can hit me up on Twitter at PatBoyle44. Twitter is a minefield, man. Twitter is a great place. Twitter is a broken place. Twitter is horrible. I can't get enough of it. I just saw Aaron Glenn is a walking meme. And in that game in the pouring rain, in the one play, he's dangling the red coach's challenge flag. If you haven't seen it by now, after the show, just do a quick Twitter search, Aaron Glenn, you'll see it. And it's like the Aaron Glenn, like, promiscuous face, like seductive face. He's like waving the red challenge flag, like he's about to throw it. And I saw somebody say, with that meme, they posted and the caption was, Sean McVay luring Harrison Meavis out of the Rams practice facility with a honey bun. Terrible. Just terrible. I heard Aikman and Buck talking about him yesterday. Like, 243. He's got some size on him. Yeah. Yeah, he does. Well, now he's looking for a new job. 310-840-4910. All right, we'll get back to your phone calls here in just a minute. You know, I've been rightfully criticizing the Rams, McVay, their special teams for most of this show for how that game ended yesterday, but you know, lost in the greatness of Josh Allen and the Buffalo Bills and how incredible of a game he played. And even though he fumbled twice, James Cook also ran the ball very well for large instances of that game. You know, the Bills defense, I mean, they still stink. They still stink, man. And I just want to say this. There's a lot of things they blame Sean McDermott for. You can't blame Sean McDermott for how bad this Bills defense is. No, sir. You can't bring the metaphorical ghost of Sean McDermott back into the building and it's this guy's fault. We got to fire Sean. Maybe the Bills should fire Sean McDermott again. Maybe their defense will wake up at that point. They're 4-1. Josh Allen's the MVP right now through 5 weeks. They got an awesome offensive line. Dalton Kincaid is a great tight end. James Cook, all right, he's starting to have some fumble issues. He's got 4 fumbles now in the season through 5 games, but still a premier running back. And DJ Moore is going to be back probably next week. And they've got a pretty good receiving core. Like, they have an awesome offense. And Josh Allen, Superman. But I still have a hard time taking the Bills serious to win a Super Bowl this year because that defense has not improved a lick. Not one lick. Through 5 games, the Bills are 30th in the NFL in total yards allowed per game, nearly 400. They are 31st in the NFL in passing yards allowed per game. They are 15th in the NFL in rushing yards allowed per game. They've actually improved as a run defense, or so it seems. When you consider the one game against the Detroit Lions, who probably would have ran it for over 150 yards against them, the Bills were destroying them. The Lions abandoned the run in the second quarter. They only ran for 65 yards as a team in that game, but they still put up over 400 yards of offense. But it's because they fell behind by 3 scores almost immediately. They had to abandon the run. And so the advanced data reflects that. EPA per play, the Bills are 30th. EPA per play against the pass, the Bills are 27th. EPA per play against the run, the Bills are 29th. And it's gotten so bad that last week, D. Alford, their slot corner, complained that the Bills fans are too loud and the defense can't communicate to each other. That's how incredible the new Highmark Stadium has been for the Buffalo Bills fan base. They are literally deafeningly loud to the point where the Bills defense can't hear one another. But by the way, in case you forgot, the whole point of having home field advantage is to make it so impossible for the offense to hear. And new defense coordinator Jim Leonard said, if we complain about home noise, we are bleeped. Yeah, I mean, I would agree. But they obviously are having a bunch of miscommunication issues, and they still can't stop the run. And Jim Leonard, I mean, we need to start putting the magnifying glass on him. Guy that was so great with the Denver Broncos the last couple of years. And a defense that dictated, a defense that was aggressive, a defense that smashed you in the mouth, a defense that was swarming to the ball. This looks like Sean McDermott's defense. This looks like the Buffalo Bills defense from the last 4 years. It doesn't look like a damn thing has changed. So is that on Brandon Bean? Is that the GM that has constructed this roster? And I feel like he's gotten pass after pass after pass. Or is it on the new defense coordinator that was supposed to change things? I saw one of the guys from this podcast, Cover One, who do a really good job. One of the guys, Anthony, said, he tweeted out, this doesn't look or feel like a Jim Leonard defense with how bland it largely is. The aggression and front foot style of play isn't there. This is a coach whose fundamental principle is dictating the offenses and not being a counterpuncher, and they're playing almost solely on the back foot. And that's true. And then the Air Raid Bills page, it's another social media page that covers the Bills. They said it's a personnel issue first and foremost, but it's alarming. Leonard hasn't been able to adjust scheme to personnel to field at least a borderline top 20 unit. Being one of the worst defenses in football is inexcusable. And they're right. And here's the thing. Not like the Bills are nursing a ton of injuries right now. I know Ed Oliver didn't play last night, their best defensive end. I know Ed Oliver did not play last night. I know he's missed two games already this year. And D. Alford did not play. That's their only injuries on last night's injury report. That's it. It's not like you're talking about several starters or several depth pieces. They're down Ed Oliver, and they were down D. Alford. And for the most year, their defense has been healthy. So, again, you can't blame Sean McDermott this time for how bad this Bills defense is. It's a massive concern for me moving forward. They were a Mevis field goal not getting blocked away from not being in first place in the division last night and from the Patriots going into first place in the AFC East. That's how close. And it just feels like to me, I got a pit in my stomach as somebody that I feel like we need to see either Josh Allen or Lamar Jackson win a Super Bowl. Out of those two guys, I feel like we're owed as fans. One of those guys has to win a Super Bowl. Like it completes what has been otherworldly Hall of Fame careers for guys that are not even 30 years old yet. Josh Allen's 30. I think Lamar is 29 or 30. Lamar's 29. Guys that are either just touch 30 or not 30 yet. We are owed, outside of your favorite team, to see Josh Allen and Lamar Jackson win a Super Bowl. And I just feel like it's going to be the same story again this year for Josh Allen. I feel like he's going to have to be Superman when they say, oh, we don't want Josh to be Superman, but then they love when he's Superman because he bails him out, bails out James Cook fumbling the football, bails out a terrible defense. And then Josh Allen has the pressure in the biggest game of the year to be Superman, and he makes some uncharacteristic mistakes like he did against the Denver Broncos. And for the first time ever, it's Josh Allen who cost you a playoff game and not everybody else. Or it just will be the Bills defense that costs them another playoff game later this year in January. I know it's early. I know they're 4-1. I know the vibes are high. But this Bills defense to me looks like the same exact thing. 310-840-4910. All right. We got a couple of folks on hold. You got my word. We'll get right to your phone calls when we come back. The Rays have broken the seal in the ALCS game two. We'll get you a quick scoreboard update, get right back to your phone calls when we come back. Much more football talk on the way. I'm Pat Boyle. This is BetMGM Tonight on Westwood One Sports.
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1: Welcome on back. 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I'm Pat Boyle. Phone number to join, 310-840-4910. You can also hit me up on Twitter at PatBoyle44. Top of the sixth, one out in game two of the ALCS. Guardians took game one. They're going to need another comeback if they want to take game two. Rays lead it 3-0. A really bad error again on Jose Ramirez allowed the Rays to get on the board, make it a 1-0 game. What would have been an inning-ending routine ground out then turned into three runs because after that error that scored a run, Liam Hicks with a two-run single made it 3-0 Rays. That's where we stand right now at the Trop in game two. All right, let's get to your phone calls here. Ernie is in California next up on BetMGM tonight. What's up, Ernie? How you doing?
2: Hey, how you doing? Thanks for taking my call.
1: Going good, brother. Yeah, thanks for making it.
2: Hey, listen, first of all, Puka, he's not done. I mean, he just got started. I mean, but
1: yeah, that's what I
2: got a big problem, Pat, about the play calling for the Rams. I mean, you can't take your foot off the gas. You got to try to score. I mean, they got a gift. They got a shoestring tackle and then a Darnold, we got a punch out and a Darnold fumble recovery. I can't believe. I mean, I used to go watch the Rams in Anaheim in high school. And Jim Everett, the original quarterback that saw the ghost. It's so sad. I mean, when you're on offense, I'm not a analytic guy, but going on fourth downs or the percentage or whatever. But when you have the ball, try to score. You have an elite offense. It's so sad, man. Anyway, thanks for taking my call.
1: Yeah, Ernie, appreciate it, man. I can hear the disgust in your voice. I mean, that's how Sean McVay sounded afterwards. He's got to be kicking himself. He said he was sick to his stomach. I mean, yeah. I mean, look in the mirror, man. It was your play calling. It was your fault. Now, again, there is the risk, right? I think I don't know. I think in some instances, if you get into chip shot field goal range, you kick the field goal because crazy stuff can happen, you know. And if the Rams got inside the 20. And then they're running plays and Stafford's dropping back to throw. I think at a certain point it would be like, whoa, okay, hey, you guys are flirting with danger here. A fumble or a pick or a crazy play. But they were at the 30. It was a 48-yarder with a kicker that wasn't really reliable. I agree. And it was 3rd and 5. And the run that set up the field goal was the most disappointing thing. Yes, touchdown wins the game. Any points would have won the game. You get into chip shot field goal range, which is, for me, 30 yards or in. So you get to the 13-yard line. It's not even a debate anymore. I think if you get to the 20 and you're looking at a 37-yarder, I think that's probably where I would just say, all right, that's it. We're kicking the field goal. They were 10 yards away. You could say it doesn't make a difference. Well, it did. 310-840-4910. Let's get to Rich, who's in Albuquerque, next up on BetMGM tonight. What's up, Rich? How you doing?
3: Hey, thanks for taking my call. I love your show. I'm just absolutely appalled the lack of respect for the 5-0 undefeated Minnesota Vikings. First, we hold the Bears high power octane offense they have to 3 points. Then I hear, well, it was rainy and muddy. Then we beat the Miami Dolphins, who maybe aren't one of the better teams in the NFL. Well, you haven't beaten a good team yet. Well, let me tell you, this isn't the XFL. The NFL has the top 1,200 or so professional football athletes in the entire world. There really is no such thing as a bad team. You have average teams, good teams, and elite teams. You know, and the other point I want to make is Kyler Murray has too many weapons at his disposal for him not to succeed. People forget he was out for a game with a concussion protocol. He's coming from a bad team. He's got to get used to this offense. And we're starting to see signs of life in this Minnesota offense, which, quite frankly, should scare the heck out of the rest of the NFL.
1: Yep. Rich, I got to let you go, brother. Good call. We're up against it here, my man. I'm sorry. I got to let you go. We're up against it. I agree with Kyler Murray. I'll expand. I'll respond to Paul about the disrespect of the Vikings and Kyler Murray when we come back. Pat Boyle, BetMGM.
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Open phone lines for the final hour of the show. Coming up in 20 minutes, we'll do Sound Off, which we're going to get you a bunch of sound from NFL coaches and players from around the league over the last 48 hours. There's some great stuff. Producer Brandon Combs has compiled a nice list. While the Falcons better hope that Michael Penix is okay for

0: Sunday. And also, we'll reset some of the biggest topics of the show so far tonight. Is it nearly Mendoza time for the Raiders? Should they go to the number one overall pick if they lose their next two games against the Bills and the Rams? And should the Dodgers bench Shohei Ohtani? Down 2-0 in the NLCS. Open phone lines, 310-840-4910. You can also hit me up on Twitter at PatBoyle44. And we've been talking about the Rams-Bills Monday Night Football game all show long as well. Are the Rams' problems fixable? And do you think they should still be Super Bowl favorites? They're currently co-favorites right now on our friends at BetMGM with the Niners. Niners are 5-0. The Rams are 2-3. They got the worst special teams unit in football. They just cut their kicker today. They're going to the groupie, Blake Groupie of the Jets practice squad. Thicker kicker, Harrison Mevis, he gone. So you can weigh in on any of those topics. 310-840-4910. Quick scoreboard update. ALCS game 2. Rays still lead. The Guardians 3-0. Bottom of the 6th. 1 out. Runner on first. Freddy Peralta. You know, the Mets should get a guy like Freddy Peralta. I texted my Mets fans. I said, Is it continue to make you guys punch air every time Freddy Peralta goes out and shoves? Mets bought him for a ridiculously high price in the offseason. He was terrible. They trade him for a low price. He's shoving again tonight. 6 shutout innings, 2 walks, 6 strikeouts. Guy's got an ERA under 1 since the start of September. We'll see if the Guardians can mount a comeback, though. It was a similar score yesterday around this time. They trailed 2-0. They went on to win game 1, 7-3. Can they do it again tonight? 310-840-4910. Really quickly, I just want to respond to our last phone caller at the end of the hour, Rich in Albuquerque, who did a great job at a great phone call. I think I called him Paul at one point because I was looking up Paul Allen, the voice of the Vikings, because Rich in Albuquerque, he sounded like Paul Allen, the voice of the Vikings. And for a second, I was like, is there any way Paul Allen's calling my show, pretending to be a different guy in a different state, talking about the Minnesota Vikings? Is he a fan of the show? Sounded like Paul Allen. I don't think it was Paul. I really think it was a guy, Rich, in Albuquerque, New Mexico. But Rich made, he wanted to say, how are the Minnesota Vikings still getting disrespected despite being 5-0? And Kyler Murray, who has not played well thus far, maybe you started to see some signs of life with that offense on Sunday and their win over the Saints. Look, I'll say this to Rich, and I'll say this to Vikings fans. We did a hot or cold prompt on our show just last week, and I said the Vikings are maybe the most fraudulent 4-0 team I've ever seen. So I'm one of the disrespecters. I'm sorry. Hand up. I'll say this. You know the one person I'm not doubting in that organization is Brian Flores. You know the one person that should probably be a head coach is Brian Flores, especially with the news today that unsealed documents from when Brian Flores was trying to interview to be the Raiders head coach a couple years ago, and they hired a recruiting firm, Korn Ferry. That's like, isn't that the minor league golf tour? They hired a recruiting firm to basically do a profile on Brian Flores as a candidate, and they did strengths and weaknesses, and the weaknesses were some pretty glaring racial stereotypes, and also said, like, hey, his ongoing litigation is probably going to be a distraction. And so I just think it's further proof that, like, NFL teams and NFL owners retaliated against Brian Flores for his lawsuits, and that's probably why he won't ever be a head coach again, which I think is ridiculous. Because all the guy does is build incredible defense after incredible defense. And we saw the Vikings defense the last couple of years. That they look like one of the greatest defenses I've ever seen. So far. It's 5 weeks. It is 5 weeks. And yes, they did play the Bears in a driving monsoon. But a week after the Bears scored 59 points, they held them to 3. And Caleb Williams got hurt at the end of that game. Then they've played the Buccaneers, the Dolphins, and the Saints the last couple of weeks. That being said, just on that you play who you play. And through 5 weeks, the Vikings have the number one defense, giving up less than 13 points per game. They've given up only 251 yards per game second in the NFL, right behind the Seattle Seahawks. They've got the number one pressure rate. Brian Flores blitzes like a maniac. They get turnovers. They've been incredible. It is hard to look past the weak schedule they've had thus far, where, I mean, their two toughest opponents were in the first two games of the year. What they did to Green Bay in week one was jaw-dropping that second half. And like I said, you want to make the excuses for the weather. Caleb Williams got hurt at the end of the game. If he was still playing with the Bears, who knows? They beat the Packers and the Bears, but then since then, they beat the Buccaneers, and Baker Mayfield got hurt towards the end of the game. They beat the Dolphins by five, and then they beat a Saints team that increasingly looks worse and worse by the week. But that's I'm not doubting Brian Flores, and I'm not doubting that Vikings defense. And they're on the bye week this week, so we won't see them again for another 12 days when they play the Colts at home in week seven, and they'll still be undefeated. Well, they'll be undefeated going into that game, and they'll probably win the game. It's how serious you take the Vikings the rest of the year is dependent upon how much you believe in Kyler Murray. I don't believe in Kyler Murray. And I didn't before the season, and I said I think the Vikings would probably be 7-10 or 8-9 because I don't believe in Kyler Murray. And I don't think this offense that has Justin Jefferson and has Jordan Addison and has TJ Hockenson and has a decent offensive line, I don't believe in the quarterback, so I don't think it'll work. And if not for the defense giving up no more than 16 points in the last four games, yeah, they probably wouldn't be 5-0. And the noise around Kyler Murray would probably be louder because he came back from the concussion and he hasn't looked that good. He's looked better, though. Sure as hell didn't look good last week against the Dolphins. But he looked a lot better against the Saints last week. Looked a lot better. And if Aaron Jones didn't fumble early on in the game, maybe the Vikings had a comfortable lead for most of that game. But it took him a while to get going. But the touchdown pass that he threw to Justin Jefferson in the third quarter on third down in the red zone, where he literally puts it in the only spot that Justin Jefferson could catch the football over three outstretched hands of Saints defenders, that was an incredible throw. That was peak Kyler Murray. And when I saw that throw, I said, okay. Maybe we're starting to see the old Kyler Murray again. Maybe. Maybe. Just maybe. He played turnover-free football. And you could say that there's a lot of room to grow. Each week that goes by, remember, had the concussion in the first drive or the first quarter of the game against Green Bay at the start of the season. And it was Carson Wentz. So Kyler Murray's only gotten three full games under his belt. And with each passing week, he becomes more and more familiar with Kevin O'Connell's system, gets those actual game reps. Maybe I could see where this Vikings team continues to get doubted. And just like a couple of years ago with Sam Darnold, they continue to win. I don't know if 14-3 is on the table. But I know there's a lot of Vikings fans that have seen this before. That saw this 2 years ago with Sam. That saw it 4 years ago with Kirk Cousins. And it ends in heartbreak in January. I'm not saying that's going to happen. But I know Rich is, I don't know if he's a Vikings fan. He wants his pound of flesh. He wants all the Vikings doubters to say, hey, we were dead wrong. This team's awesome. I know there's many Vikings fans that are cautiously optimistic about what the rest of the season holds. 310-840-4910. You can hit me up on Twitter at PatBoyle44. BetMGM tonight, Westwood One Sports. I'm Pat Boyle. I want to revisit the Shohei Ohtani conversation, because I don't know if enough people realize how possible of a decision this is tomorrow. That Dave Roberts very well could bench the greatest baseball player on the planet and, in my opinion, the greatest baseball player that will ever live. That's how highly I think of Shohei Ohtani, and I feel like that's important to say that. I've said it on the show before. I think he is the greatest player ever. I think he's the greatest of all time. We've never seen anybody do this. We've never seen anybody pitch at a Cy Young caliber level and hit at an MVP level. Babe Ruth, 120 years ago, doesn't stack up to what Ohtani's doing. And even though Barry Bonds might be the greatest pound-for-pound hitter of all time, steroids or not, Nobody has ever done what Shohei Ohtani has done. And now the last 2 years have vindicated any of the doubters, because now he's done it in October. He has directly helped the Dodgers win World Series and played at an incredibly high rate in October. That all being said, Shohei right now is hurt. And you've known he's been hurt. He went on the IL back in August. They shut him down from pitching in August. Left knee inflammation, now right biceps inflammation. Now he's also got a neck injury he's dealing with. I don't know if that's just like inflammation or nerve down or what's going on. But I keep, you know, the neck is an issue for him now. He's battling three different injuries, and he is, in terms of health, he's a shell of himself right now. And the numbers show it. The numbers show it. Ohtani is hurting the Dodgers. He is 3-for-20 in the playoffs. He's hitting 150. He's got 7 strikeouts. He's got 3 walks and an OPS of 411. No extra base hits in 24 plate appearances in the playoffs. Hasn't hit a home run since August 18th. And yes, that includes the stint on the injured list. So it's not like he's gone 7, 8, you know, nearly 2 straight months of playing baseball without hitting a home run. Half of that was separated by an injury. But still, he has not hit a home run since August 18th. From August 18th on, Shohei Ohtani in his last 107 plate appearances is hitting 156 with an OPS of 483. Not only that, the advanced numbers tell you just how much of a shell of himself Shohei Ohtani's been, because he's not nowhere near physically 100%. The average exit velocity on his batted balls is down 2.5 miles per hour from August 18th on. His hard hit rate is down 6%. His barrel rate, the amount of times he puts the bat on the ball and gets it off the barrel, which barrel rate is basically a ball that leaves the bat at an exit velocity of 95 miles an hour or greater. Ohtani did that 26% of the time from opening day to August 17th. Since then, barrel rate of just 15%. His average fly ball distance is down 30 feet. And here's a real big advanced stat for you guys. His ex-WOBA. I know if you've listened to our show and you've heard our segment, Let's Go Streaking, you hear it from our video producer, Monty, and his website, batters-box.com. His ex-WOBA, which is basically, it evaluates a hitter's deserved production based on the quality and the frequency of contact. Ohtani's was 370. From opening day to August 17th. Major league average is 315. From August 18th on, it's 270. He's not hitting the ball hard. He's not barreling the ball up. He's not squaring it up. He's not driving the ball. He's not doing anything. He's hurt. He's flailing at the plate. Opposing teams know it. The Brewers are attacking him. They're going right after him, and he's doing nothing. And it's not like this Dodgers lineup, the 8 other guys in the lineup are all producing and it's Shohei every time with the bases loaded and he's failing and he's the sole... No, like Will Smith can't hit his way out of a paper bag. Mookie Betts has been very inconsistent. He's had some moments. Kyle Tucker only recently woke up. Tommy Edman only recently woke up. Most of the lineup has been subpar, and that's why they're down 2-0 in the NLCS against the Brewers. And that's why they're desperate. And I think because of that desperation, they can't afford to have a hole in the middle of the lineup. That just by name alone, it doesn't even have the intimidating factor. It doesn't carry its own weight. The Dodgers and Dave Roberts should bench Shohei Ohtani and put 21-year-old rookie Josue DePaula in the lineup. And I don't care that there's a lefty on the mound tomorrow. And then we had a very smart Dodgers caller, a guy that used to do the post-game shows, Fred Wallen for the Dodgers back on KABC years and years and years ago. He called in. He goes, well, if it's a lefty, it's Robert Gasser. It should be Rojas. I mean, I don't care. Josue DePaula is not some scrub He's not some schmuck. He's one of the top-ranked prospects in all of baseball. He hit over 300 in Double-A this year. The Dodgers called him up in middle of September, and he hit over 300 in a very small sample size with an OPS over 1,000. But if you watched that series with the Braves very carefully, Game 4, he gets a pinch hit at bat against Fuentes, Braves setup man. And he was very disciplined, very patient, works a walk. That sets up the Andy Pages two-run knock that wins the Dodgers the game and knocks the Braves out. We're not talking about a scrub coming off the bench, the last guy on the roster. We're not talking about some kid that usually the Dodgers use to pinch run. I'm not saying that's who that should be playing over Shohei Ohtani. I'm saying it's a very prized prospect that could be a star on this team in just a year from now, who has been trusted enough to be on the postseason roster, and they've given him some big at-bats already this postseason. That's who should play over Ohtani, and only because Ohtani is not 100%, and I don't think he's anywhere near it. Dave Roberts' quotes yesterday tells you everything you need to know, where he goes, obviously, it's not good. You know, he's uncomfortable. He's hurting. Talking to, and I'm paraphrasing here, you know, that's he's earned that conversation about what we should do tomorrow, what we could do, and I'll have that conversation with him. The fact that Dave Roberts says he's earned that conversation basically says if this wasn't Shohei, if this was anybody else, it wouldn't even be a thought. He'd be benched because he's hurt and he's trying to play through it and he's hurting the team. But because it's Shohei, you have to be delicate with it, of course. But at the end of the day, Dave Roberts can't feel bad about Shohei's feelings. And Ohtani will fall on the sword. He'll tell him, I'll play through it. I don't care. I'll do whatever I got to do. I'll do whatever it takes. That's part of the Japanese culture, and that's part of who he is. Forget about Japanese or not. Ohtani's a warrior. Ohtani is an awesome athlete. He is an incredible role model. He tried to play through ailments throughout the back half of the season. But if you watch Game 2 last night, it's clear. The Brewers don't fear him. Logan Henderson, who's a good pitcher, and I don't want this to sound like I'm not giving the Brewers enough credit. Logan Henderson's been a great pitcher all year, but he was throwing 94 down the middle of the plate, challenging Ohtani. Now, I don't think he was throwing it down the middle on purpose, but like, he ain't nibbling at the corners. And the Brewers pitching staff has not nibbled at the corners against Ohtani so far through two games. They've gone right after him. And the one hit he's had, he's trying to slap the ball the other way, like it's softball, and he has 74-mile-per-hour off-the-bat single. Ohtani should be benched, not only for tomorrow, but probably for the rest of the series. You want to save him for a pinch hit at bat? Or maybe, you know, he's jacked up, juiced up in front of the home crowd game tomorrow night, game 4, Chavez Ravine, season on the line. The adrenaline maybe carries him through an at bat. And again, we're not talking about a guy that's playing second base that, yeah, well, it's tough to take him out because of the defense, right? That's the argument for Will Smith. That's why Will Smith, who's hitting 043, is still in the lineup because of his defense, because he's a catcher. He's a damn good one. Ohtani's a DH. His one job is to hit the baseball. He can't do it. He's replaceable. He's expendable right now. I mean, did the Dodgers just shoot him up with Toradol? Right? The painkiller? I mean, that's what Freddie Freeman did 2 years ago. I'm pretty sure, if I remember correctly, he admitted he got some Toradol, got some painkillers. When his ankle was so busted up, he could barely walk. What did he do? Hit a game-winning walk-off grand slam against Nestor Cortez in game 1 of the World Series. Maybe that's the solution. Maybe they've tried it. Maybe he's ailing. He's injured that much that it doesn't matter. I don't know. Is that the last case scenario? If they haven't already, the Dodgers shoot Ohtani up with some Toradol. I mean, that's a painkiller that definitely has some dangerous side effects, gastrointestinal bleeding for one of them. But I think they've got to bench Ohtani. And I quite frankly, I really don't think it's a debate. But I'm happy to hear your opinions. And I know my co-host Brad disagreed vehemently. You know, I don't care if he's got one leg. Ohtani at 50% is better than anybody else. And I disagree. 310-840-4910. We will take your phone calls and your text messages when we come back. And it'll be time for Sound Off. We'll hear some of the best sound around the NFL from coaches and players when we come back with producer Brandon Combs. I'm Pat Boyle. 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
1: Can Seattle steady the ship after losing 2 of 3? Will Sean Payton get Bo Nix back to tossing touchdowns? Seahawks, Broncos, Thursday Night Football from Mile High. 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
1: Welcome on back. 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I'm Pat Boyle. Phone number to join the show, 310-840-4910. We've got, I guess, kind of breaking news. I was a little bit behind on this. I'll take the blame for that. But earlier this evening, about 8 p.m. Eastern, Dave Roberts spoke to the media ahead of Game 3 of the NLCS and said that Shohei Ohtani will be in the starting lineup tomorrow for Game 3. Dave Roberts said, quote, "In this moment, we're listening to Shohei and we're supporting the crap out of him, and that's it. He could go out there and throw out four hits or no hits, and it doesn't change our process in believing in him. He wants to help us win a game and win a championship. Ohtani is going to be in the lineup tomorrow. I think it's the wrong decision. We'll find out one way or another tomorrow night." 310-840-4910. All right, let's get to a segment that we like to call Sound Off. Before we get back to your phone calls, because we got some folks on hold, but let's get to producer Brandon Combs. Combsy, what's going on?
2: What's going on, Patty B?
1: I'm chilling, baby. I'm watching ALCS Game 2. Looks like Rays, see if they can hold on. Although the bullpen blew it yesterday, but that's it, man. I'm getting ready for Notre Dame BYU on Saturday night. And I'm getting ready for the G-Men taking on the Saints this weekend. I'm very confident that my teams win. And Combs, we're a week away from the NBA. We're a week away from Knicks raising their banner. The championship rings. We'll have a big NBA preview on Thursday and Friday. So the sports are sporting, baby.
2: The sports are sporting. I've actually got the Blackhawks game, who just went ahead with 4 minutes to go in the third period against the Pittsburgh Penguins, 4-3. Look, I love hockey, man. And yeah, you're right. We're a week away from the NBA. We're a week away from 82 straight games of NBA players not caring until the playoffs start.
1: Stop. Don't do that to me.
2: I'm just saying. That's just what it is.
1: My league pass just got renewed. I just got hit for that $110 the other day. That was nice.
2: You could have just Venmoed me that $110. I would have spent it a lot wiser. Anyway,
1: no, stop. You know I love watching basketball, and that's that's money well spent.
2: I know. Look, I don't mind. Look, I will watch NBA regular season. It's just you have to admit that the players don't really take it that seriously.
1: Whatever.
2: Not the record.
1: Islanders won tonight as well. Kyle Palmieri had two goals, so I'm a very happy camper.
2: Beat the hell
1: tonight.
2: Out of my Blackhawks last week too.
1: Oh yeah. Oh yeah. I still don't think the Islanders are going to make the playoffs, but two of their three wins have been absolutely dominant fashion. They smoked your Blackhawks and they smoked the Devils a couple weeks ago, 6-0.
2: They did. But you know what? Connor Bedard's back now. He's on the same line with Patrick Kane, which, by the way, gotta have to tell you, kind of gives me that little sports eroticness.
1: Yeah.
2: You feel when you see something exciting. Connor Bedard and Patrick Kane on the same line is pretty damn exciting.
1: It's not those Megan Fox Rowe commercials or the Sydney Sweeney commercials. It's Connor Bedard and Patrick Kane.
2: Yeah. It's right there with them. Not gonna lie. Not gonna lie. All right, you ready to do some sound off? Let's hear some sound from this week. Look, let's start with right last night. I heard you guys talking about, you know, this game earlier, you and Brad. And Brad has that insane take that all of a sudden the Los Angeles Rams are just going to wake up tomorrow and look good again. Well, let's hear what Sean McVay had to say last night after the game about his coaching.
3: You know, with our PAT field goal, not even close to good enough, it cost us the game tonight.
4: 35.
3: Yeah, I'm going to evaluate everything.
4: With the 3rd-and-5 play, was it?
3: Yeah, you know what? If I would have known, Yeah. I wish I would have had a better play call and gone for it, got it a lot tighter. I'm sick right now with myself. And I'm so proud of that group. This is the tough part of sports, but I'm proud of that team. I'm proud of the way that we battled, and I'm sick that we came up short. And, I'll be regretting, kicking that and not having a better call to be able to go for it on third down and go to fourth or whatever it was. And, that's on me.
1: Well, Sean McVay at the beginning, you can see he's about to say, if I would have known that we would have missed a point after attempt, basically an extra point distance field goal, and then he stopped himself. He put the finger completely on the blame of Mevis and the special teams unit, and he goes, we're going to evaluate everything. Didn't fire the special teams coordinator, not yet at least, Bubba Ventrone. Remember, he fired the special teams coordinator last year when Shahid ran the punt back for a touchdown that ultimately sparked that Seahawks comeback and cost the Rams the division and home field advantage and a Super Bowl. But they cut Mevis. They are going to bring in Blake Groby off the Jets practice squad. But look, Sean McVay, he's just as much to blame. They ran the ball right into the mouth of the Bills defense on 3rd and 5 and essentially said, all right, we're happy with a field goal here. So he can be sick to his stomach all he wants. He's part of that blame. He wanted to try to pin it all on the special teams. McVay deserves some of that blame as well.
2: Yeah, no, he definitely deserves some of the blame. And it's not just him. I mean, look, the defense, again, we were expecting this defense to come out this year and just be one of the best units in the National Football League, and they've just been far from that. And you look at this Rams team, and yes, they scored 34 points yesterday. That should be enough to win you a football game in the NFL, but your defense just couldn't stop anything. It was just one of those games, and it's been that way this entire Rams season. And I kind of did say that this was probably going to happen with the Rams being the bigger disappointments in the NFL.
1: You're holding on to that.
2: All right. Let's listen to Case Keenum's advice for Tyson Bagent after the loss to that gross team from the North.
5: You don't last very long in this league if you don't know how to get back up when you've had your ass kicked. And that's just the way it is. There's really good players, really good coaches, really good teams. And if you last long enough, it's just a matter of time. At some point, you're going to get your ass kicked. And it's not about that. It's about how you respond. How you respond the next day, the next week, and every day after that. So I expect him to respond like he knows how to, and he can. This is just adversity to learn from. It's an opportunity to grow and to learn from your mistakes and move on and not make them again.
1: Yeah, I expect him to respond like I know he can, and that'll be holding Caleb's water bottle for the next 12 weeks of the season. Look, I mean, that's good advice. Case Keenum should know, right? I mean, he had a very traversing journey of his NFL career as a quarterback. He was a starter for a bit. He was mostly a backup, but hey, here he was a couple weeks ago dominating the Eagles, and I'm sure he probably wishes that he was under center on Sunday against the Packers because he could have done a better job than Tyson Bagent did. So now the Bears will have 20 the rest of this season and the offseason to evaluate whether Tyson Bagent should be their backup quarterback in 2027 because he was brutal on Sunday.
2: Yeah, bounce back like he can. The Bears are hoping so. They just paid the kid $10 million to be the backup. So, yeah, great job, Ryan Poles. All right, let's hear. This is, I've already heard this sound. So
1: I have not.
2: It's something. Let's hear what Jim Harbaugh says when he is asked what the message to the locker room is after starting 0-5.
6: Yeah, I don't know what that message is. The it's just in the, the players that just fight their hearts out, play, give it everything they have. That's the only way. That's the best way. But that's. Yeah.
1: Wow. Oh, man, he's not even faking it. Not even faking it. And I don't remember Jim Harbaugh ever being like this great inspiration, like Mike Tomlin-esque speaker. But, man, can you give us something a little bit more than that? Go out there and fight their hearts out.
7: Yeah, you know, maybe smack each other in the shoulder pads a couple extra times before the game. And, make sure you wear your khakis a little extra higher. Make sure, you know, you really get ready for that flood that's coming. You know, put the belt buckle on the next thing on the belt. Make sure it's really, really tight.
1: I mean, my God, dude, I how many wins do they get this year? How many wins? And does Mike McDaniel or Jim Harbaugh get fired before the season ends? Those are real questions. I never thought we'd be asking that about the Chargers, but that is on the table. Oh my God.
2: Yeah, look, there are times in life. Sometimes you go through things in life where it just leaves you speechless and you really don't know what to say. And usually those are things in life that are real things, whether you lose a family member, whether you're going through a divorce, whether all of these things that happen in your life where you don't have any response for it and you didn't see it coming. That's not what's supposed to be a coach in the NFL is supposed to be. Like, he sounds like something is happening that he has no words for, but you're the one that's supposed to have the words for it. You're the one that is supposed to have the answers. You're the one that is supposed to know what the answer is for your team that has started 0-5. And I just don't know, after listening to him, how anybody can get up to play for a guy like that. And maybe the reason why they're 0-5 is the guy that was behind that microphone.
1: Yeah, which is crazy, because I think we kind of unilaterally view Jim Harbaugh before this year as a guy that finds a way to win football games, no matter what the circumstances. And this either is just a lost season that we're going to look back in like 20 years from now and be like, man, what the hell happened in 2026 to the Chargers? What happened to that Jim Harbaugh team? Or this is the beginning of maybe the end for him as the coach of the Chargers.
2: Yeah. And then look, we have Cam Ward, who last year, towards the end of the year, with all of his growth and his development, I was like, hey, Cam Ward, he's going to be a pretty good quarterback in the NFL. And he's having a tough sophomore season. Hell, we've seen other guys have tough sophomore seasons too. CJ Stroud went through it, right? Like, we've seen guys have tough second seasons in the league. It's kind of just a thing. But the Tennessee media, not taking it easy on Cam Ward. Listen to this exchange between Cam Ward and the Tennessee media.
8: Have you got used to losing?
9: What'd you say?
8: Have you got used to losing?
9: No, I'm not a loser. The record may say that, you know, that we are that right now, but at the end of the day, you got to go through some stuff to try to get wins. And I mean, we attack this each and every day, but I mean, for that, if you're able to look at everybody in our locker room track record, we all won games at a high level. We're looking forward to doing that in the long run.
1: I mean, that's tough. By the way, I got a little distracted. Our guy, Monty, who is dynamite, who is nails, who is a stud, who is A-plus at his job. He put the lower graphic up there. If you're watching on YouTube or Twitter or Twitch, on whether or not he is used to losing. And Monty initially had, you know, weather spelt like the weather outside. And then should be W-H-E-T-H-E-R. But as soon as I put it in the show chat, he fixed it. So, I mean, it just goes to show you the guy's a pro. Yeah, I don't really have a lot to add to this one, Combs, but I mean, look, yeah, he's starting to get attacked, and he was getting attacked. And you know, we had the story with that loser, Jared Stillman, the guy that was on his YouTube page, just looking for any reason to spout negativity or to try to ruffle Cam Ward's feathers. But that's a fair question. Are you used to losing? Because he's done a whole lot of it. And this is a guy that didn't do a whole lot of losing in college and in high school and probably for most of his football playing career. And that's something that he can't be used to. Otherwise, it's going to be time to make a change, or it's going to be time to draft his replacement come April. I think these next 12 games are critical to finding out what the Titans and Mike Borgonzi, the GM, are going to do in April. Because I think it's completely on the table that they draft his replacement after just 2 years.
2: Yeah, and you knew that when he got his, permission revoked from going back and being a part of Tennessee Titans media, that the rest of the media was going to attack. I mean, they're going to defend their guy. they're just going at Cam Ward, and it is wild. Almost as wild as you going after Monty, because he misspells a word. With all of the wrong takes you've had over the last year, Monty finally gets something wrong, and you're going to call him out for it? It's bold strategy, Cotton.
1: Well, hold on. Having a wrong take is one thing. Not being able to spell is another. I don't think I've made any spelling mistakes. Yeah.
2: From now on, I think whenever your name's up there, it's going to be B-O-I-L. It's just going to be a Monty thing from now on. He's just going to misspell your name.
1: Okay.
2: Old strategy. Holmes,
1: can we get one more in here? Can we hear about from your favorite guy, Matt LaFleur?
2: Yes, let's. I was trying to avoid it and see if you wanted to go to break, but we can get into it. Matt LaFleur.
1: Oh, no. I want
2: to
1: hear Matt LaFleur.
2: On getting past all of the noise if you're an NFL team.
10: And that's life in the National Football League. You just got to keep your head down and keep swinging. And that's exactly what we're going to do. You can't allow the outside noise to mess with your brain, mess with your head at all. So you just keep trying to do right by your team, by the guys, and take it one day at a time. We're always going to be where our feet are and try to put our best effort in each and every day. And, you know, what I'm so proud of just watching these guys, because it's been a little rocky early on to start the season. And we haven't played a real complete football game until today.
1: Yeah, I mean, but you know, be where your feet are. I mean, dude, just like celebrate. Give me something. You just smacked Ben Johnson and the Bears around, whether it was Tyson Bagent or not. You know, he didn't engage in the smack talk before. He didn't. The handshake was very boring. He didn't engage in any smack talk after the game. I mean, come on.
2: So you that's what makes it. Ben Johnson is what you're saying? Yeah,
1: maybe a little bit. I wanted him to Ben Johnson. I wanted him to Johnson.
2: Yeah.
1: 3-1-0.
2: He's going to get Johnson's Johnson for sure.
1: Oh, come on! Okay. 310-840-4910. We'll finish up on the other side with your last phone calls, your tweets at PatBoyle44. Good job with sound off there, Combs. I'm Pat Boyle. This is BetMGM tonight on Westwood One Sports.
11: 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Will Josh Allen be back there this February for Super Bowl 61? Westwood One Sports.
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1: Welcome on back, BetMGM tonight, Westwood One Sports. I'm Pat Boyle. Last chance to get in on the phones or via the text messages. 310-840-4910. You can hit me up on Twitter at PatBoyle44. Oh, I can't wait. I'm going to be tuned in as soon as this show ends. I'm going to keep it locked in. You should keep it locked in. My guy Denton Day is filling in for Linnell Willingham tonight. And I'm pretty sure, and I guess Denton will have to correct me on the air, or maybe he'll shoot me a text message so I don't sound like an idiot. Pretty sure Denton Day is still doing the Commanders postgame shows for our sister station, yes. Our Odyssey affiliate in D.C. Combs says yes. Thank you. And so I can imagine that was an eventful postgame on Sunday, and I know Denton's a big Commanders fan. I said, you better get after Jaden Daniels. And Denton said, everyone is getting it. So make sure you stay tuned in for Westwood One Sports Night following this show, 11 p.m., 3 a.m. Eastern. Denton Day filling in for Linnell. Denton's great. Can't wait to hear what he has to say 2 days later. And I feel like that's an all-time bad day for Commanders and Commanders fans. A tie that probably feels like one of the worst losses ever. 310-840-4910. All right, quick final scoreboard update on game two of the ALCS. And it's over. Just like that. A very quick top of the ninth inning, and the Tampa Bay Rays have answered the call after losing game one yesterday, a game which they had a 2-0 lead and lost 7-3 because the bullpen imploded. The bullpen, outside of one mistake, pitches lights out tonight. The Rays beat the Guardians 3-1. And this series is tied at one game apiece. And Jose Ramirez, who has often been the hero for Cleveland, tonight he was the villain because it was his routine ground ball error with two outs in the fourth inning that allowed the Rays to get on the board and then allowed the Rays to score two more runs on a Liam Hicks single. So the Rays did not score a single earned run tonight, and yet they win game two, 3-1. Game three will now be on Thursday back in Cleveland. So there you go. That series feels like that's going 6 or 7 minimum. Cleveland's bats, I feel like every time we've counted out the Guardians, and we've done it multiple times, the regular season, the ALDS, they wake up, and Jose Ramirez puts on a hero masterclass, and the bullpen or Gavin Williams pitches lights out. So I'm not counting out the Guardians. I wouldn't be shocked if they go back to the Trop up 3-2 for game six. I'd like to see the Guardians in the World Series. I would, because I'm a Yankee fan and the Rays knocked the Yankees out. So, hoping for the Guardians. But the Rays do win tonight, 3-1. Massive game three tomorrow. Feels like it's absolutely a must-win for the Dodgers. I don't know the next time we'll see an 0-3 comeback. I know the Red Sox are the only team to do it. I don't know the next time we'll see it happen in Major League Baseball. So if the Dodgers don't win tomorrow, it feels like it's over. And Dave Roberts earlier today said Shohei Ohtani will be in the lineup. And it'll be Blake Snell against Robert Gasser. So a couple of lefties. We got a big day of baseball tomorrow with the Brewers and the Dodgers. Fun show. You guys were great. Awesome on the phones. Appreciate the increased listenership. Football season underway. We've got our routine going. You guys are great. You can keep up with me on Twitter or on Instagram at PatBoyle44. Huge shout out to producer Brandon Combs. Shout out to video producer Monty. Shout out to Lita Lapp in our Westwood One studios. Thanks to my co-host Brad Evans. Thanks to Chloe Pratt, Max Sheedy, Zach Kroll, our whole podcast social media team. They do a phenomenal job. I'm Pat Boyle. We'll see you tomorrow at 6 p.m. Eastern at MGM tonight.
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1: Today's a great day to be a fan of the Tampa Bay Rays. It's an even better day to be Freddie Peralta. What a game he had. Game number two of the ALCS. The Rays take down the Cleveland Guardians by a score of 3-1. It went final a few moments before we jumped on the air here. And there is just something special about watching the Tampa Bay Rays pitch in the postseason. Yeah, I know in game number one, it didn't go the way that they had hoped, but seeing them return, seeing the bullpen get a bunch of really big outs, really in the seventh inning in particular, they found themselves in a tough spot. They were able to work around it. I mean, I was really impressed with Tampa Bay, but really impressed with Freddie Peralta. I mean, if you know a Mets fan in your life, you got to go give them a hug. You got to send them flowers or something along those lines. They thought Freddie Peralta was going to be their guy. And for the Mets, he stunk. He was awful for them. But you put on that Tampa Bay uniform, you start playing some meaningful baseball, because God knows the Mets aren't doing that anytime now or certainly in the near future. But there's something about putting on that Tampa Bay Ray uniform, and this dude has become absolutely electric on the mound. He went crazy today for Tampa. Six innings, six strikeouts. He did allow four hits, but nobody crossed home base. ERA of .84. If you look at just the last couple of games for Peralta, his last eight starts, he's allowed one or fewer runs in all of them. He has an ERA of .81 in that span over the last eight starts. He is unhittable at the moment. He is unscorable at the moment. And he today took a team in Cleveland that for the past few days and weeks have had some of the hottest bats in MLB and completely

0: stifled them. Completely stifled them. Now, I did think there was a spot in the seventh inning where Jose Ramirez was going to break this thing completely open. Scores 3-1, two guys on. Ramirez at the plate with just a single out, and he's a guy that has really been hitting well, specifically in the ALDS against the White Sox. His bat at the end of that series, super-duper hot. Homers in the final two games of that series. 8 RBI in the postseason. I thought he was going to come through clutch for Cleveland in that seventh inning, and yeah, the bullpen just got him, man. Changeup gets under it, flies out, and that felt like that was Cleveland's really great opportunity of potentially making this a ball game, and the Rays able to get out of it. The way that this series looks like it's going to go is incredibly exciting. I'd love watching great pitching in the postseason. I think that's really what separates MLB's postseason for the regular season, at least for me. We know the stakes are always heightened, but seeing which pitchers elevate to the call of important baseball is really, really exciting. So seeing Peralta do that, and now I'm excited to see what the rest of the series is going to look like. It feels like this is the one that is going to be more of a back-and-forth affair, though. Who knows, with the series now back in L.A. with the Dodgers and the Brewers, maybe the Dodgers take two, even this bad boy up, and we get something fun in the NLCS. But the way that it feels at the moment, it feels like the ALCS is going to be the more... It feels like that has a much better shot of going deep into the series. Dare I say, a game number 7. I mean, here's the thing that you definitely don't want. If you're Cleveland, just based off of what we have seen today, the potential of seeing Freddy Peralta again in an elimination game should have you very frightened. I know your bats are hot, and it's all about getting hot in the postseason, but it's the same thing for pitchers, man. And when you get a guy that's dealing the way that he is, you do not want to see him again in a potential elimination game or a gotta-have-it kind of game, because you ain't gonna have it with the way that he's going. I'm Denton Day. I'm sitting in for Linnell Willingham. He is under the weather today, so he will hopefully be back tomorrow. Everybody tweet him and tell him to take his medicine, to get some cough drops, make sure everything is situated, but he should be back tomorrow. You will see Linnell on the show. He and I taped an interview earlier in the week with AEW's Kyle Fletcher, who will be with us in our fourth hour. Super duper great interview. I love interviewing wrestlers. Most of you know that by now. So that'll come up later in the show. If you want to get in touch, 310-840-4910, 310-840-4910. A healthy amount of baseball is definitely going to be on the show tonight. Our question, our biggest question, is going to be, should the Dodgers actually bench Shohei Ohtani? We will get there, but you can jump in on the phones, 310-840-4910. A couple of NFL stuff to really start the show. The guy that threw the punch yesterday, we talked about this at length because we were seeing it in real time. After the Bills and Rams game on Monday Night Football, there was footage on ESPN of Alaric Jackson throwing a punch, not throwing, connecting with a punch, connecting with the jaw of Bradley Chubb. He got two games, suspended, donezo, said, hey, you ain't going to play for two games. He's going to appeal this. They always do in the NFL. I can't imagine that the appeal is going to go through. And this kind of continues a string of what has happened to start the season for Los Angeles, which a team that had arguably the greatest offseason we have seen in at least 5 to 6 years. I mean, the addition of Myles Garrett, convincing Aaron Donald to come out of retirement, the addition of Trent McDuffie, which he feels like he's flying under the radar. It feels like we don't talk a ton about him through the first 5 games of the season. When you're getting torn up on defense, that's normally what happens. But they had this great, unbelievable offseason. And then once the season starts, everything that could potentially go wrong seemingly is going wrong. They're idiots when they book their travel and get shellacked by the 49ers in front of the world and Australia for the first time in NFL history. Then you have a defensive player throwing hands with another. Like, all you got to do in that scenario, if you're Alaric Robinson, is walk away, or Alaric Jackson, you walk away. You say, hey, I'm not doing this one. I'm not. You can say anything in the world to me. I'm not going to start throwing hands at center field after Monday Night Football. Like, you shouldn't do this on a 1 p.m. game on Sunday. But you got to understand, there are 1,001 cameras in the building. ESPN is still on the air. And you know what they love? Video and B-roll of players and the players interacting. And to be out there throwing hands, thinking, one, that you're going to get into something back. I mean, Bradley Chubb was pulled back by his team, which, you know, good on them for that one. He didn't really do nothing. I don't know what he said. I don't know that it really makes a difference. I mean, unless you went like low. I don't know that it really makes a difference. You just can't be throwing punches when you know that cameras are watching. If it's in the locker room, sure. Ain't no cameras in there. Throw all the punches that you would like in the locker room. But doing it in front of cameras, I mean, you got to be a different level of dumb to be doing that sort of thing. And everything that could go wrong for the Rams is seemingly going wrong. They let the kicker go, this Mevis individual, husky fella. They let him go. I can't tell you, by the way, the amount of people that were in our text line yesterday. For those that are unaware, usually I am the master of the text line during the show. So if you're interacting with somebody, 9 times out of 10, it is me on the text line. The amount of people that were making Beavis and Butthead jokes about that poor kicker in Los Angeles was astounding. And you can always text us at 310-804-4910. That's our talk and our text line. But the amount of people that were making Beavis and Butthead jokes about the kicker in Los Angeles was astounding. There was more Beavis and Butthead jokes than making fun of the guy for his weight. He's a husky dude, man. I ain't seen a kicker that big. I got to be honest. Huskier fella. But everyone was ragging on this poor kicker. He's gone. Dunzo. You know, every coach that you will ever talk to talks to you about the importance of special teams. And for whatever the reason is, the Rams just cannot get the special team side of things correct. So you get bludgeoned by Josh Allen. You get bludgeoned by James Cook, who put the ball on the turf, it felt like 1,000 times yesterday. Anytime a running back puts the ball on the field twice, he might as well have put the ball on the field 1,000 times. So defensively, you did a great job enforcing turnovers, and you still squander the game. Couldn't get a stop, can't stop the run. I mean, Allen and James Cook are having a field day, and then you get a linebacker who has more fight after the game than during the game. I mean, imagine if he just used his hands for good during the actual game, you might have won the damn thing. And now, like, the Rams, as far as I'm concerned, have become kind of the butt of the joke in the NFL. You got a team in your division in San Francisco that feels like they're just running through everything in existence. And they really don't seem to have a sign of weakness outside of injuries. And we know that facility over there, weird. They're getting microwaved when they go to practice. We know all the conspiracy theories. I don't need to get the tin foil. There's not really a conspiracy Denton character on the show, but we can make one if we need to. But that team is just rolling through everybody. Kyle Shanahan, by the way, is like the front runner by a million miles for Coach of the Year. This is the best job that he has done in his career in San Francisco, given everything that has transpired with them. They are looking awesome. Even Seattle looks halfway decent. And the Rams just cannot seem to string anything consistently together. Offensively, they're still as good as anybody. Devontae Adams still looks like he's in his prime. Puka Nacua is the top four at worst wide receiver in the NFL at the moment. I like Kyron Williams out of the backfield. Offensively, they're doing everything at a high level. Matt Stafford is still playing at a high level, though he does occasionally throw some silly interceptions. But when you're still a gunslinger at heart, that's going to happen. So I'm not upset about that. But the defense just cannot seem to get stops when necessary. And I think that's the big thing that if I'm writing this in print, which I don't do print, but if I did do print, I'm underlining, I'm highlighting, I'm starring, I'm circling, like whatever you do when you take notes for school, for work, for podcasts. I don't know what you do in your life where you're taking notes, but whatever you're doing, I'm circling stops when necessary. You can be a great defense in the first quarter. You're not winning the game in the first quarter. You can be a great defense in the second quarter. Same thing, not winning the game in the second quarter. In the way that they got walked down yesterday by the Bills, and we're not going to sit here and pretend, you know, the Bills are a great football team. That is a championship caliber team with a guy right now that I'd be hard pressed to say anybody's playing better at quarterback than Josh Allen, though I will be the first to tell you that watching Josh Allen play quarterback is an experience. You have no idea what you are going to get when that guy plays quarterback. And yesterday, you got the full experience, right? Like, on one hand, you could be seeing the greatest quarterback of a generation. Like, the level that he plays at, Josh Allen's great, is just as good as anybody's great in the NFL. Maybe not Patrick Mahomes, but he's the only guy that's even really close to Mahomes when he's playing at his best. His bad, though, is like the worst thing you've ever seen. I mean, so Josh Allen could be the greatest quarterback, or he could look like he owns an Italian sub shop the way that he throws up meatball sandwiches on a regular basis. And you saw that entire experience yesterday, and the Rams just so happened to let all of the good happen on them in their house, Rams' house. They let all of that happen in the fourth quarter and overtime. McVay was livid, as he should be. You're supposed to be a championship-level team. Whatever they're doing in practice, whatever their process is, you're going to hear the term, by the way, process, like a million times tonight. I'm watching this Nick Saban documentary on ESPN, which has been fantastic. I'm like three episodes in. Saban is such a fascinating character, as far as I'm concerned, in the greater football world. He's one of the best coaches ever. But he is psychotic with process and making sure that you are doing things correctly. And the way that the Rams are playing right now on the defensive side, it feels like the process is not where it needs to be. It feels like certainly the execution is not where it needs to be. And they need to find a way to fix that, because if you don't, you're not cakewalking through your schedule. You're not cakewalking through anybody in the NFL. I mean, if you were, you'd be really, really good right now. They are not playing high-level, championship-level football. I mean, they're 2-3, for goodness sakes. Well, yes, the 49ers are one of the best teams in the NFL. Yes, the Bills are one of the best teams in the NFL. If you wanted to make an argument that the Broncos are one of the best teams in the NFL, I could hear the argument. So you could easily twist their 2-3 and say, well, they're losing to good teams, but the plot twist is they're supposed to be a good team. And if you're consistently losing to good teams when you're also supposed to be a good team, maybe that means that you are not a good team. And the schedule the rest of the way, like the next five games really, are going to be pretty easy. You get Cardinals twice, you get the Raiders, you get the Chargers, you get my Commanders. God forbid, the Commanders in November. We're going to get to them in a second, don't worry. But then the rest of the way, you get the Packers, who lit up Chicago. You're going to get the Chiefs. You're going on the road to San Francisco. God bless you. I mean, San Francisco is the best team right now in football. I got a Super Six-pack coming of my top six teams. 49ers fans have been really mad at this show for the past couple of days. You ain't going to be mad at me, I promise. But they got those games, so you get the Packers, the Chiefs, the 49ers, the Cowboys in December, which who knows what they're going to look like. Defensively, they've been even more of a mess than the Rams, but offensively, they're super explosive. And then you get the Seahawks twice. Whoever in the NFL scheduled the Rams and the Seahawks to play twice in the final 3 weeks of the season hates somebody with one of those teams. They love television ratings, but they hate somebody with one of those teams. One of those games is going to be on Christmas. That should do buku numbers. And then my guess is that the second one is going to be flexed into primetime. The second one is the final week of the season. So you get the Seahawks that on the road on Christmas, which that place is going to be jumping. On the road against Tampa Bay, home against the Seahawks. That's a really tough schedule to close. Which is a fancy way of me saying, you gotta have the next five. If you start slipping against teams like the Cardinals, the Raiders, which I think the Raiders are coming back down to earth. The Kirk Cousins experience was fun for the first few weeks of the season, but we're not going to get ahead of ourselves. That's not a good football team. They were just playing above their weight class. So that one should be a winnable game. The Chargers are a disaster. I mean, if there's any team that's been more of a disaster than my Commanders, it's been the Chargers. I mean, what has happened to Justin Herbert? He looks like a shell of himself. He already had a lot of question marks as the king of the what-ifs in the NFL, but he's looked like a shell of himself. I don't even know if Mike McDaniel and Jim Harbaugh are going to last together by early November at this rate. They would like to, I mean, you kind of got to win a game or two before we can start having positive conversations about that duo. So that's a winnable game. But if you start slipping up against those teams, if you're Los Angeles, like, buddy, write this thing home. Aaron Donald, go back to enjoy retirement. Like, you didn't come out of retirement to get dominated the way that they did. And by the way, they're running right at him. Like, I think Aaron Donald is playing well, but the Bills weren't hitting a lot of outside runs yesterday. Some of it was Josh Allen scrambling, which, like, look, man, there's not a lot of teams that can stop Josh Allen scrambling. But James Cook was running right up the gut, and they couldn't do a damn thing about it. That's an embarrassing level of football for a team that has championship aspirations and was supposedly a cakewalk shoe-in. They're going to represent the NFC in the Super Bowl playing at home because the Super Bowl is in Los Angeles this year. It's going to be this perfect storybook ending for the Rams. Not so fast. That is not how that's about to go. I'm Denton Day. I'm sitting in for Linnell Willingham on Westwood One Sports Night. You can tweet me at the Denton Day. The phone line to jump in, 310-840-4910. When we get back, I'll tell you what Micah Parsons said when he weighed in about the Commanders and the clock management fiasco that took place this weekend. That comes your way next on Westwood One Sports Night.
1: 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Each week writes a new chapter, new twists, new turns. So what will Week 6 bring? Your home for the NFL. Westwood One Sports.
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1: Game two of the ALCS in the books. The Rays tie the series. They get a win 3-1. Phone lines open. Let's talk some MLB postseason on the show tonight. 310-840-4910. 310-840-4910. We are also simulcast on YouTube, so you can see this face for radio that occupies my shoulders. But we have a poll question that is available in the chat on YouTube. We'll read out some of the chat messages as well. Should the Dodgers bench Shohei Ohtani in game number 3 against Milwaukee tomorrow? So you go to our YouTube page, subscribe if you haven't. But that's where our poll question can be found. We'll start to take your calls on that situation at 310-840-4910 as well. Well, let's hit the phones. Our guy Tom is in Buffalo, wants to weigh in on MLB. Tom, what's up, man? You're on Westwood Sports Night.
2: I just think that the Dodgers should bench him, but who will they put in instead?
1: So that's kind of the interesting dilemma. Tom, I appreciate the call. That's the interesting dilemma that Los Angeles has. Shohei Ohtani, as most of you know, very, very good at baseball. Has not been great at baseball since returning from the litany of injuries that he is dealt with. But he's still really good at baseball. So the name that has been often thrown out as a replacement for Ohtani is Josue DePaulo. He's very young. He's like 21 years old. Up and comer, because that's right, the Dodgers have a farm system too. What do they not have? He would be the name to replace him. Now, what has he done? Not a ton. And he's not Ohtani. That's what makes this thing so difficult. There's not really a picture-perfect replacement for arguably the best player, period, of a generation. I'll get a little bit more in depth on that in about 40 minutes here on the show. Continuing with the callers, Andy is in Boise, wants to weigh in. Andy, what's up? You're on Westwood One Sports Night.
3: Hey, yeah. So, I mean, I'm thinking they do need to bench Ohtani, and it's nothing against him. Clearly, the guy has helped us win 2 World Series in the last 2 years, and he's done a phenomenal job when he's healthy. He's not healthy, man. Something's wrong. They got to bench him, bring up DePaulo, and put some pressure on these other guys, on Freeman, on Mookie. Muncy's been showing up in the postseason. Let them know, hey, we're going to bench our star guy. You guys got to step up. Yamamoto, he didn't look great last night. And I think they realize that, you know, they're not going to be able to lean on their pitching as much. I know we still got Snell and Glasnow coming up. But let's give the young kid a chance and show these other guys, hey, we need you guys to step up.
1: I mean, they got a lot of big bats, so I can understand that philosophy. I appreciate the call. They got a lot of big bats, and eventually you're going to lean on these guys that you're also paying a very large sum of money to. 310-840-4910, 310-840-4910. Mr. Positive, I know I mentioned Josh Allen, so that's basically your bat signal. What did you think of his performance? It was the full experience as far as I'm concerned. You saw the not-so-great, but damn, man, when he is good, he is good.
4: Oh, Denton, beautiful words, boom shakalaka, oh my God, I could not have said it any better. Yes, he played MVP-esque, but I got to tell you, and everybody listening in Detroit is going to hate this, but Matt Stafford is very LeBron-esque. He still has it. I mean, to go down the field, what, in 45 seconds and score, and to be that like that general? I was very, very impressed. But yes, my Josh Elvis Allen, oh my God, he played MVP the way he looked. And like you said, you can't stop him. You don't know what he's going to do. He's like Barry Sanders. You just don't know where he's going to go, what he's going to do. And 95% of the time, he's very successful. Hey, love you, Denton. Everybody, go for your dreams. Thanks, buddy.
1: Thank you, Mr. Positive. I would say that a lot of the times you do know what he's going to do. And I think what really defines a great player is that when you know exactly what they're going to do, and there ain't a damn thing you can do to stop it. You know, and that's what, when Josh Allen is scrambling, he is coming for you. He does not do a whole lot of the dancing around. He ain't trying to dodge you. He going to run right over you. It's very similar. Cam Newton-esque, when Cam Newton won MVP. There's a reason those two guys are compared. Now, Josh Allen is a better player than Cam Newton is, but when Cam won MVP in 2015, you knew what he was going to do, and you couldn't stop it. Josh Allen is the same way, and he's always playing, it feels like, with a hand tied behind his back, because the Bills have done, since Stephon Diggs left, the worst job getting this man receivers. I mean, they saw what Baltimore did with Lamar Jackson and said, that looks like a great philosophy. Let's try something like that. And then just didn't give this dude anybody. Now, DJ Moore, I kind of like. He was not playing last night. He was injured. But the Josh Allen experience is certainly one that is entertaining, if nothing else. I'm Denton Day. I'm sitting in for Linnell Willingham on Westwood One Sports Night. 310-840-4910, 310-840-4910. I saw some comments made today by Michael Parsons in relation to the debacle that was the Commanders' end-of-game tie that really felt like a loss for those of us in D.C. Now, the way that I have viewed this actual scenario itself, it was a disaster. I'm dead inside because of what happened. I thought my football team was going to be good, and that is on me for thinking that they were going to be good. I have looked at it as though everyone deserves a lot of blame in this scenario. Jayden Daniels has to be smart enough to know and understanding of the situation enough to know that what happened cannot happen, and he cannot absolutely with 1,000% certainty make a decision like he did again. On the other hand, Dan Quinn is the guy that should be in charge of making sure that all of this is communicated properly. I mean, Dan Quinn, for those of you that do not know, is what we call a CEO coach in the NFL. He does not coach offense. He doesn't call plays on offense. He's not an offensive guy. He also does not coach defense. Durante Jones has full autonomy of what the defense is. Durante Jones is the defensive coordinator for the Commanders, is fully in charge of calling plays for the defense. So Dan Quinn doesn't call defense, which means his primary responsibility are along the lines of personnel and clock management. What happened on Sunday was a debacle in clock management. Micah Parsons, who hosts his own podcast, weighed in on this. Now, it's important to note Micah Parsons, fan of Dan Quinn, but he was openly a fan of Jayden Daniels on his podcast in 2024 when Daniels took the NFL by storm, much to the point where it started to anger those inside the locker room of the Dallas Cowboys, and I'm sure their fans not happy about it when Parsons was routinely complimenting Jayden Daniels. So just take that and keep that in mind as we play this clip. So this is what Micah Parsons said about Jayden Daniels potentially costing people their jobs on Sunday.
5: Jayden Daniels probably cost my man Dan Quinn his job, to be honest with you. And I'm a big Jayden Daniels fan. But the reality is, like, he probably cost a lot of people their jobs this past weekend.
6: So you put none of that on the coaches here?
5: Hey, bro, all respectfully, we get coached so much on these situations that, like, I'm a defensive player, and this is programmed in me.
1: So that's Michael Parsons saying, nope, this is not a Dan Quinn thing. This is Jayden Daniels. It's Jayden Daniels. He needs to know this. Dan Quinn is absolved of responsibility, at least according to Michael Parsons, because they are coached heavily on late-game clock scenarios. So that's Michael Parsons. He then continued. This was in the same breath. We're just cutting this thing in half. He then continued and explained more about the situation that started to have me, you know, scratch this bald noggin on top of my shoulders.
5: There's no way I'm taking a sack with 14 seconds left, no timeouts. It would be different if Jayden Daniels was a rookie. This is your third year. You've been to the NFC Championship game. You've been in big moments before. Like, even after sack, you're casually getting up.
6: That was the thing that frustrated me the most.
5: I'm like, you just took a sack with 14. Like, look at the play. Like, I'm not mad what you did. Cool. Do it. But look, like, he's not even urgently getting up.
6: But think about it. It's not just him. This is what's so confusing about this. There's a receiver who was back there at the 10-yard line who was just chit-chatting with a DB from the Giants.
1: Dude, they're, like, so close to the point that I don't think they know how close they are to the point and why this was the debacle that it was. It's because they didn't know. To be criticizing them for lollygagging and not having speed, it's because they thought they had a timeout. I mean, how are they missing this? They are smart people. This podcast, I kind of like Micah Parsons' podcast. I'm not like a regular listener, but I kind of like his thoughts. I'd like to hear from players. How is he missing the point of they thought they had a timeout and it was not coached in them that they did not have a timeout? That is the whole debacle of the situation. Nobody is taking a sack there if they know they don't have a timeout. Like, I mean, come on. Are we this dense? You know, people got on Jaden Daniels for his comments at the end of the game, but he explained this. This was Jaden after the game talking about how the line of communication with the timeouts was not done properly.
7: We got to stop the clock. We got to know his ozone situation. We got to relay that as an offense. It starts from everybody top down, but ultimately, you know, it's on me.
1: Nobody knew that they had that they did not have a timeout. Everybody was operating under the assumption that they had a timeout. And that's what I'm sitting here like I'm banging my head against a wall. And I want this story to die. I was rooting so hard for one of these coaches on Monday Night Football to massively screw something up so they could be the butt of the NFL joke for the next couple of days. And damn it, they didn't really do that. I mean, Sean McVay kind of messed up a special teams bit, but it wasn't nearly as bad and nearly as catastrophic as what Washington did. So I have to live in this reality where the team that I support is back to being the idiot of the NFL. But I just don't understand how people do not realize that they did not know they were out of timeouts. And that falls solely on the coaching. I don't know that they knew they were out of timeouts. And if it was a one-time thing, you could see it and say, all right, well, that's pretty stupid, but we're going to give a guy grace. The issue and the reason that that Dan Quinn is not currently in Atlanta right now, the reason it took him a little while to get back to a head coaching job in the NFL is because he is routinely awful with clock management. We don't get the 28-3 jokes about Atlanta from nowhere. It's bad time management. And he's seemingly, for whatever the reason is, and I don't know what the reason is, I cannot pinpoint a reason as to why the man is not good with timeout usage and why the man is not good with clock management. I mean, he's been doing this at a high level for a very long time. It was once said to me, though. Now, Michael Parsons seemingly said this was different, so I guess it varies team to team. But it was once said to me by multiple NFL players. Now, these were players that played in the late 2000s to early 2010s. So, again, maybe it's different now. But they told me, they said, Denton, coaches in the NFL watch game film. And I was like, well, yeah, duh, they watch film. Like, of course they do. They're like pretty open about that. He said, no. Listen to what I'm saying. They watch game film. They don't watch games. And then it clicked. He was telling me they are not great with clock scenarios all the time because that's not their top priority. When they go back to watch film, they're watching individual plays. Now, sometimes they're factoring in, you know, situational stuff, and they work on situational things at practice. But the reason that certain coaches have a propensity to screw up the clock on a regular basis, and this is far beyond Dan Quinn at this point, because honestly, if you are a fan of football, you have probably seen a coach for your team royally screw up the clock before. And the reason that happens on such a frequent basis is because they don't watch games. They focus primarily on film. I wish that I was still ignorant to that, but you know, the way that the Commanders game ended, I now know why that is very much a thing. Quinn has to be better. Jaden Daniels has to be better. I don't think that that cost Dan Quinn his job. I don't know that Dan Quinn's going to be back in Washington. Michael Parsons seems to think he cost a lot of people his job. I don't know that that is necessarily the case. It's week five. There still theoretically is a lot of football left to be played, and you can turn the ship around. It's going to be a big ask, but you can turn the ship around. But they got to be better with the little things, man. It's these tiny details that end up becoming massive, big operational failures that really are the make or break between coaches. It's what led to Dan Quinn getting ousted in Atlanta. It wasn't the 28-3 thing. It's after the 28-3 thing, they were never able to fully put the pieces together, and they lost a lot of games in stupid fashion because they weren't focused on the little things. That's the thing that's going to cost guys the job, not just one play in October. I'm Denton Day at The Denton Day on Twitter, 310-840-4910, 310-840-4910. I welcome the discussion on this. This is the first time I've been able to be on air and really give a swing at this clock management debacle. My head's already bashed in, so you can't hurt me any worse than I have hurt myself over the past like 48 hours because my team is a bunch of morons. But the phone lines are open at 310-840-9-10. We'll get into some of the MLB stuff with the Dodgers and Shohei Ohtani, plus the fakest threat that a coach made to his own star player on the other side. Denton Day sitting in for Linnell Willingham on Westwood One Sports Night.
0: Can Seattle steady the ship after losing 2 of 3? Will Sean Payton get Bo Nix back to tossing touchdowns? Seahawks, Broncos, Thursday night football from Mile High. Westwood One Sports.
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0: Westwood One Sports presents Denton Day.
1: The biggest threat that a coach made about their star player in 5 minutes. Denton Day sitting in for Lynnell Willingham on Westwood One Sports Night. Phone lines are open, 310-840-4910, 310-840-4910. Figured we get some back and forth with the Jaden Daniels stuff. Excited about this. Bert is in Baltimore, wants to rebuttal to what I said about Jaden. Bert, you're up. Go ahead.
2: What's up, man? I was getting ready to hit the sack, and I heard you were coming on, so I had to stay up, brother. I love when you're on this side of the mic.
1: Appreciate that.
2: Hey, I let L. Dub know last night, proudly, by the way, and since you're a local DMV guy, you ever heard of the Laurel Boys and Girls Club, Den?
1: I am familiar. Yeah, I'm a Virginia guy, but I am familiar.
2: As a 13-year-old pizza-faced teenager, I led the Laurel Wildcats to an undefeated state championship at the 110-pound level, which, for everyone out there, puts me as an eighth grader. I threw about two passes a game, never more than 10 yards down the field. I was terrible. But I knew how many timeouts we had. I knew the score. I knew how much time was on the clock. Doesn't matter. Before I get to Dan Quinn, it doesn't matter whether Dan Quinn told him he had a timeout. He's been playing quarterback since he's 4 to 7 years old. He should have known how many timeouts he had. That's point number one. Point number two, now you cover Washington?
1: I do.
2: So I'll ask you, I read today and heard last night that Chris Paul, one of the offensive linemen, stated that it was discussed in the huddle. There were no timeouts left. What say you, sir?
1: He did. So I'm going to get to both your points. I will start with the Chris Paul thing. So Chris Paul is the guard for the Commanders. He's the guy that stepped on Jaden's foot in the Cowboy game that led to him dislocating his elbow. Not that that really matters, but just for perspective. He did say that, and I heard him say that, Bert, and then I watched the playback, and I said, well, he's not moving very fast after the play. He was just walking as slow as everybody else. I mean, Micah Parsons in that clip where he's talking about why is everybody walking so slow, Chris Paul was a culprit of that. So what I... This would be the rebuttal to point number one. I appreciate the call as always, Bert. Now, I can't say this with certainty, which is why I've been hesitant. But what if that Dan Quinn said they had a timeout and then they realized that they didn't? And maybe it wasn't Dan Quinn. Like, I don't know who was you know, in Jaden's ear at all times. Maybe it was Blau. But there is the potential. Now, no one has reported this, so this isn't like a stone-cold fact. Because everybody is now kind of playing defense mode with one another. You know, it got like a little dicey on Sunday. There's this viral video of Sam Cosmi, who is the other guard. Chris Paul's the left guard. Sam Cosmi's the right guard. There's this video. You can see it on our YouTube page, Westwood One Sports Night, of Sam Cosmi losing his mind, kicking pylons, throwing his helmet. He's not normally that fiery after football games. So everybody's kind of playing defense for each other right now because as sports and as teams tend to do, they don't really want the inside stuff to get outside. But there is the potential that someone said they actually had a timeout and then they didn't have a timeout, which would be why they were all operating as if they did. Now, one of the things, you know, if you are deep in the trenches in Washington, you would have seen and heard this. If you are not, then I will be the vehicle for you. There were multiple players that, when asked about this, basically just threw their hands up and said, we do what we are told. And that like kind of rubbed me the wrong way a little bit because there's 11 of you out on the field and nobody decided to be like, hey, what we're doing is probably not very smart at the moment. Because this isn't like a Dan Quinn gets 100% of the blame. I need that to be very clear. Jaden is responsible for this as well. He is the starting quarterback and literally the savior of the franchise. I have said this on multiple occasions, and I will not stop. I would take a bullet for the dude. Not a lethal bullet, but like one in the foot, maybe. I don't need my feet that much. He is the face of the franchise. He needs to know these sorts of things. But I do wonder if somebody relayed wrong information that led to that sequence of events happening, and now that they're just all playing defense mode. If that is the case, like we can revisit this topic eventually when Dan Quinn departs, because that feels like a piece of information that would come out in some tell-all article that one of the people on the beat get. That feels like the piece of information that makes its way to like a podcast or something like that when the two sides have eventually parted ways. I mean, I don't think it's out of the realm of fairness to say like Dan Quinn's days are probably numbered in DC. I think just in general, teams like more so offensive minded head coaches. Now, Mike McDonald's an exception. Mike Vrabel might be a little bit of an exception. But I think generally speaking, they want to move in the direction of offensive minded coaches. And by the way, the Commanders are like 3-14 in their last 17 games. Like, you can point to injuries or whatever, but that's not a very good record. So I say all that to say, like, maybe there is this potential of somebody expressing wrong information, and now they just all want to clean it up and play defense for one another and not sit here and point fingers and be like, no, such and such is actually an idiot because they told us something that was not true. That's just a hunch. Who knows? In 8 months, we can revisit that topic if that information gets, you know, published by a legitimate source. But I do think that is at least a 5-10% possibility of what happened. Johnny is in Atlanta, wants to weigh in on the situation. Johnny, what's up, man?
3: What's going on, Dan Day? Hey, man, it's Tell the Truth Tuesday, man.
1: It is.
3: It was Jaden Daniel. Tell the truth, it was Jaden Daniel. He made a dumb decision, and that's what it was. You could tell by the reaction by everybody else, he should have threw the ball away or did something else, but he did something stupid. And that's the thing, what it was. But like, you see it, you can see it. He just don't want to admit it.
1: Well, so Johnny, I appreciate that. What I could see is, where would he have thrown the ball away to? The play that they ran, and this is like, this is another layer of this debacle that is, I promise, like, we're going to be done with this discussion soon because it's terrible for my mental health at this point. But the play that they ran and why he tucked and ran is because they had the worst personnel group that you could have on the field if you wanted a quick throw or potentially throw the ball away. It's like 13 personnel, which means a lot of tight ends. And you know what tight ends are? Most of them, at least, they're pretty slow. They're not moving very fast. And the Commanders, for those that maybe are not aware of their roster top to bottom, they don't exactly have a bunch of like super athletes at tight end. They have good players at tight end, but they don't have super athletes. Nobody is getting separation. So there is the potential of, if he throws it away, but he's still in the pocket and nobody is, you know, in a position to where they are open or even what they would call in the area of being open, is then you get an intentional grounding and you run the clock down with a penalty. You lose 10 seconds and the game is over. So, like, there's a lot of different things that were put into play. The fact that, again, nobody on the offense, nobody on the sideline was screaming just to spike the ball with 8 seconds left, because the play clock would have taken it down to about 8-9 seconds. The fact that nobody was screaming or nobody had the intuition, and again, this is on Jaden too, that nobody had the intuition to just spike the football was preposterous. The idea of, we're just doing exactly what we are told with no real thought behind it and no real thought to the consequences of the actions is very bad. It's an awful look for the team. And it gave us the biggest blunder. I mean, I can't think of a time where I have seen something dumber than that. Like, it's literally up there with butt fumbles level of stupid. But at least the butt fumble was an attempt to make something out of nothing. They made nothing out of something. And I would argue that that's even worse. So that's been the whole discussion. Like, my social media feed has been just bombarded with this. And there's a lot of you maybe that don't care about the Commanders. We're done with them after this because they've done enough damage to me. They've done enough damage to you. I'm ready to move on from this. We'll see what they can do. I mean, they get the 49ers on Monday night. So you're coming off with the dumbest play in recent NFL history, and you get the team that is the juggernaut of the NFL right now in the San Francisco 49ers. You quite literally couldn't ask for a worse opponent coming on your schedule after the debacle that was the end of the Giants game. If they get torched by San Francisco, that might be the final straw on the general coaching staff that is currently running the Commanders. And I mean, who knows? It could be even further up the ladder than just the coaching staff, depending on how bad that actual game goes. I'm Denton Day. I'm sitting in for Linnell Willingham on a Westwood One Sports Night. It is Tell the Truth Tuesday, as Johnny mentioned. So we will get into some of your favorite truths from this week in the NFL. But when we get back, we're going back to the Diamond, the Dodgers, the Brewers, why the idea of Shohei Ohtani being benched is not as crazy as you think. That's next on Westwood One Sports Night.
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And it feels crazy for me to say that out loud. But the idea and the philosophy of just attempting to force a redemption story when your back is against the wall down 0-2, like you don't have a bunch of other great players, like you don't have a bunch of other really impressive bats in the lineup, I'm a bit uncomfortable with that. And I can understand, hey man, that's a $700 million price tag. We are not benching him. I get that thought. But eventually the Dodgers are going to have to, hey, are we trying to win a championship? Or are we trying to appease the fact that we're paying this dude $700 million? Because you know what's really crazy? If you bench him for game number three, you can bring him back in game four. If you bench him for game number three and four and you get to a game five because of it, you can bring him back in game number five. Hell, you could even bring him back in game number three. He could just not start. You have a lot of different options. But when you watch Shohei Ohtani, he is clearly not the version of Ohtani that has become one of the greatest players in the game's history. Certainly of this generation. He is not the Shohei Ohtani that you broke out this crazy, unbelievable checkbook for to pay $700 million, most of which is deferred money. He just doesn't look like that dude anymore. And it's a number of different injuries, knee situation, bicep situation. I mean, the list of injuries is there. So you can point to, hey, maybe if he just gets a little bit better, maybe if he just feels a little bit better, maybe if we just use some of the money that we have at our disposal, because they paid him $700 million and they still have a lot of money. That's the benefit of the deferred thing. We could get like this crazy cryo ice tub therapy situation with infrared light that everybody raves about. I don't know what that means. I'm a millennial, but not that much. I don't do red light therapy. It feels expensive, whatever. But they have the money. They could do all of those things and use all of the greatest, brightest technology to get him healed for game number four. That's all at their disposal, but it's very clear he is not comfortable at the plate. And that could be injury. That could be a mental situation, but it could be this combination of both. But that really puts you as a team in a tough spot. I don't think they care about perception, the Dodgers. I don't. But America's rooting for your downfall. That is very clear.

0: You are the villain of the sport. But don't you, like, want to be the villain and win? You're on the cusp of a three-peat. If Shohei Ohtani doesn't give you the best opportunity right now, again, you can bring him back in Game 4. You can bring him back if you come back from this 0-2 deficit that you find yourself in against the Milwaukee Brewers. Let's just say the pitching becomes automatic again. All that money that you spend on all these big arms really starts to finally, you get the ROI, the return on the investment on the money that you gave a lot of these dudes. If the series turns, you can always bring him back, and hopefully whatever hurdle that is currently in front of him, he has figured out a way to get over it. But, you know, I started jotting down some of the numbers for Shohei Ohtani, and it was staggering how poor he has been, not just in the postseason, though he's been very bad in the postseason, but really dating back for the last, like, month and a half. So in just the NLCS, he's 1 of 7. Not very good. Don't need to tell you that. He's 1 of 7. He's walked once. He's crossed the plate once. He scored a run. He struck out 3 times. That's in 2 games. Now, admittedly, the Brewers' pitching staff is pretty darn good, right? They have a pitching staff that you could argue rivals the Dodgers. I still think the Dodgers, at least on paper, have one of the best pitching staffs in all of Major League Baseball. But what the Brewers are doing right now on the mound is nothing short of sensational. So that's just the NLCS. In the NLDS, he was 2 of 13, took 2 walks, 4 strikeouts, did score another run. So for those that are counting at home, or if you're not counting at home and you want me to do the work for you, I got you. Don't worry. He's 3 of 20 in the postseason. That's a batting average of 150. He struck out 7 times. So he has double the amount of strikeouts as he does hits. For a guy that is supposed to be the face of the franchise, the face of the sport, and the guy that you gave a record-breaking contract to. Furthermore, since September, so dating all the way back almost a month and a half, he's 9 of 50. Now, he didn't play every game in September. That needs to be pointed out. You know, the injuries were a factor in that. But since September, he is 9 of 50, which is also a 150 batting average. And he has 1 RBI. He has not hit a home run, Shohei Ohtani, the $700 million man, the guy that is the best player in baseball when he is fully active and healthy. He has not hit a home run since August 18th. Now, if you pull out your smartphone and you're on the East Coast, you will notice it is October 14th. If you are not on the East Coast, it is October 13th. Minor difference, but still highlighting the fact that it's been nearly 2 months since Shohei Ohtani has hit a home run. I don't know that you can just keep putting him out there and hoping for the best. I don't know that you can just keep putting him out there and hoping for some Disney Channel-esque redemption story. Now, maybe the Dodgers have sold their soul and they will get this Ohtani redemption story. Lord knows they have enough money to buy it, right? Maybe that's what they get. Maybe I'm going to spend 20 minutes talking about Shohei Ohtani and why I don't think benching him is crazy. And then he goes for 2 homers in game number 3 and looks like the best player to ever step foot on a baseball field. Maybe all of that happens. I wouldn't put my money on it. It feels like it's very rare in the postseason where a guy goes from being ice cold to nuclear in the blink of an eye. Now, we see a lot of guys get really hot all of a sudden. But it does feel like there's like a ramp-up period to that, to where they're playing well at the end of the regular season, and then the first game they might play well, and then the second one they really explode, and it becomes this ramp-up period to where they become the best player in the postseason. A great example of that for me, at least off the top of my head, is Bryce Harper a couple of years ago with the Philadelphia Phillies, where it felt like this was finally his culmination of being the chosen one. He was just electric for Philadelphia in the entire run in the National League postseason, and then they ran into a bigger and a better team, and offensively he was doing his best in the World Series, but nobody else could carry the load, and they end up losing that World Series. But it's a great example of a guy that just gets hot over time, and then he ends up just being nuclear for a couple of games and willing his team to victory. I don't know that we've seen a guy that is 9 of 50 in the last month and a half just all of a sudden explode in the postseason, going up against a team in Milwaukee right now that feels like they have all of the momentum. Now, the question is, will they actually bench him? Should they bench him is my question for you at 310-840-4910, 310-840-4910. That's our poll question on our YouTube page as well. We're simulcast on YouTube, so you can go Westwood One Sports Night. Our poll question is there. Should the Dodgers bench Shohei Ohtani? Dave Roberts answered that question, and he said that Shohei Ohtani is adamant that he wants to go in game number three.
1: I did talk to Sho, had a great conversation. He's adamant. He feels good enough to be in there. He's close to finding something with his swing, and I feel great about it. And so, yeah, he wants to be in there and help us win a ball game and win a championship. So great conversation, and I'm excited about having him in there.
0: Well, I didn't think the conversation was going to be bad. If the guy's adamant about playing, I can't imagine he was going to be Eeyore when it was time to talk. The finding something with his swing, though, that makes me feel like it's more than just the injury, that there is this mental component to what Shohei Ohtani has dealt with over the last month and a half. Because, you know, in game number two, there was this swing in, or the strikeout, his appearance at the plate in the sixth inning, where it looked like he just didn't have his full legs underneath him. And it becomes dangerous. I mean, the way that he kind of bounced back, it almost looked like he was hyperextending on the lower extremities. That becomes very, very dangerous. Now, we need to bring in our Dodgers insider on the show. You know him as Oliver Popular. You also know him as the man behind the phones when you call us at 310-840-4910. He is also a massive Dodger fan. And Oliver, you and I were talking about this a little bit yesterday when this news from Ken Rosenthal was first reported, or the idea rather, not news, but the idea and the concept was first reported. As a guy that lives and breathes Dodger baseball, are you pro or anti benching of Shohei Ohtani?
2: This is quite honestly, you know, when you see stuff in the news where someone has to make a huge decision and you go, oh, thank the Lord, I don't have his job. I can't. This is probably the most direct example of that for me. Because here's the thing. This happened last year in the postseason with Andy Páez. Andy Páez went 4 for 58, I believe the number was.
0: Whew.
2: I think his OPS was under 300. It was something ridiculous like that. And I don't think Dave Roberts benched Andy Páez until like halfway through the World Series. Ironically, he was the one who made the amazing catch in Game 7 when he collided with Kike Hernandez. It just doesn't seem like he's going to get benched. It doesn't seem to be that's the philosophy of Dave Roberts. It's going to be rough if the Dodgers don't figure it out and Milwaukee goes up 3-0. I think also it speaks to not a lack of trust in Jose DePaula, but if you really believed he could just go in there and you could just immediately implement him into the lineup, it just seems like too simple of a solution to not do. So I wonder if there's something there where, for some reason, one way or another, they're not yet ready to take off the governor for DePaula. Because I don't know what else it would be.
0: Yeah, I think it's that. And I also wonder if this was a 1-1 series, I feel like you'd be a little bit more open to it. Because, again, like it only has to be for a game. And I'm glad you brought up the scenario from last year. All you got to do is take Shohei out for a game. And, like, hey, man, just get the mental right. But because they're down 0-2, there has to be this feeling of pressure. And you know, they can talk about maybe not feeling the pressure. When you're this deep into the postseason, you feel it.
2: Yeah.
0: Like, we don't have to be obtuse about this. We don't have to be dumb. You feel the pressure, especially considering that you are going for a three-peat, something that hasn't been done in like 25 years. The Yankees, the last team to do so. Boy, their fans would love something like that now. And then before the Yankees, you had to go back like 50 years, right? Like, it's a very rare occurrence in baseball, and they're on the precipice of joining the most elite of the elite fraternities to be able to say that they three-peated. I do wonder if it was a 1-1 series, if this decision would be easier to just, hey, take a game, get the mental right, and then we're going to bring you back for game number four, and the hope that whatever you did over your break, right? Hey, maybe you meditated. I don't know what Shohei Ohtani does to find peace in his life, but meditated, you did some hot yoga, something. It got you right. And then you come back into game number four, and you are the best player in the world. But because you're down 0-2, like when you go down 0-3, we've seen it done before. Obviously, a team come back from that, but like, man, it's a very, very difficult thing, even if you are the Los Angeles Dodgers. It's not the only thing that Dave Roberts said on Shohei, and it kind of goes back to me thinking that they might be trying too much for a redemption theory. Here's Roberts again on Shohei Ohtani and the reason that he's going to go in Game 3.
1: We're listening to Shohei, and we're going to support the crap out of him and believe in him, and that's it. You know, and it's like he can go out there and throw out four hits or no hits. And it's like it doesn't change our process and how we're going about it and believing in him. So, I mean, at the end of the day, that's kind of dumbing it down, I guess.
0: I appreciate it being dumbed down. The idea of Ohtani coming out there and just getting like no hits in a game, in an important game, nonetheless, when you're at home, that feels like a hard thing to be comfortable with. And again, Oliver, if I'm speaking out of turn here from like a Dodgers perspective, let me know. But that feels like there is on one hand going down with the ship and saying, hey, we paid you $700 million. We need you to be the one that is in. We want you to be the man in the arena, to steal the Tom Brady and Winston Churchill line, right? We need you to be the man that is in the arena going down with the ship. We ain't paying you to just sit in the clubhouse, eat sunflower seeds or whatever the hell the Dodgers have in their clubhouse. But at the same time, the player is never going to tell you, eh, not feeling it.
2: Yeah, this is a bit of a weird one because that's what I don't understand. I can't imagine anyone at that level in the big leagues, the NFL, the NBA would say, yeah, take me out. I mean, we literally saw Tyrese Haliburton blow his Achilles out when he clearly should not have been playing, and it was because it was a Game 7. And, I mean, I wouldn't want to live with that, knowing I pulled myself out of Game 7. And I just, the other thing, too, the angle of, oh, he's our $700 million man, I don't think that has a big factor in it. And the direct example is, Kyle Tucker is hitting eighth, and he makes $60 million a year. I don't think that there's that side of it where, oh, we have to have him hitting fourth, batting cleanup. I mean, I don't think any of us could say how much Kike Hernandez makes. It's not nearly $70 million a year. obviously, it's deferred with Ohtani. But you get what I'm saying. Like, I don't think that's playing much of a factor into it. I think it's more so that they're just riding their horses, and it's also not just him. But because who he is, it's going to be glorified. It's the same thing with Aaron Judge when in the World Series in 2024, where he was struggling mightily. And obviously he had that huge error, but then there were two infield errors, and then that's when the onslaught happened in that Game 5 that Yankees fans wish never happened, obviously. So there's more than just him struggling. That's the problem. I mean, Will Smith is struggling immensely, although he had some really good at-bats in Game 2. I think he lined out three times or something like that. Max Muncy did not have a great game, too. Freddie Freeman didn't look great at the... He hasn't really looked great in either game so far this series. So it's an entire offensive thing. I mean, they came into the series with, I believe it was two extra base hits with runners in scoring position from the Atlanta series. This is an entire lineup situation. This is not just everyone else is getting it done and then your big guy is not getting it done. This is an entire lineup with the exception of maybe two players so far.
0: Which means their entire lineup needs to get their ass in check.
2: Yeah, because Milwaukee's not unconfident. I hope people that have watched the series understand Milwaukee's very, very good. Yeah. Like, they don't do anything bad. They don't do anything bad. And they are the scariest team to play in the postseason because they hit with two strikes, they apply pressure on the bases, they just do all the little things at a very high level. That's why they won 103 games.
0: I'm about to say, you don't accidentally stumble into 103 games. You might be able to stumble into 83 wins, but 103, there is just something different about them. Robert in the chat, you were on YouTube, Westwood One Sports Night. Robert in the chat puts, the Yankees handled their Aaron Judge situation correctly by not playing him in the postseason, even though Judge was adamant he could play. Dodgers let Ohtani dictate if he could play or not. That is a very interesting balance in comparison. I mean, I think just generally speaking, Ohtani and Judge, because they have dominated MVP conversations and MVP awards for the past few years, are always going to be compared in some way, shape, or form to another, despite the fact they're radically different players. But this situation is very, very similar to one another. And I would just reiterate, Oliver made the point, I will make the point, when you guys get on the phones at 310-840-4910, you will probably make the point as well. There is not a professional athlete that's going to say, in game number three of an important playoff series, I can't go. If you're going to leave it up to them and they are medically attached, right? Like if your knee is hanging off of the bone, maybe they're going to be smart about it. But if they feel like they are healthy to go, they're always going to say yes. We've seen one guy check himself out of a game recently, and his career has never been the same. That was Anthony Richardson with the Colts. He's the only example of a guy that decided, hey, man, I can't go. I need to take a play off. And you've literally never looked at him the same. There's not a chance that if you go to Ohtani, sit him in a room and be like, hey, man, can you go? He's going to say yes. I mean, of course he is. He actually did talk about this. So he did an impromptu press availability today. So Dave Roberts was always scheduled to speak. Ohtani, I don't believe, was and decided to. This was Ohtani discussing his decision on giving it a go in game number three.
3: Yes, the symptoms have subdued a lot, especially when I was on the IL, spending that time just being able to reduce the symptoms. As of now, with the swing, it's a daily process of trying different things, different feel on a daily basis.
0: So that's Ohtani. That was through his interpreter. But that's Ohtani discussing the swing and the symptoms with the injuries. I will admit, just on the surface, like very surface level analysis here, the idea of still trying things is a little alarming because you're too deep into the season to still be trying things. You want to have this ironed out. Now, obviously, every single series is going to be different. Maybe the trying things is just dealing with the pitchers that Milwaukee is throwing and how good they have been in this series, but just the entire season. But still trying things. Like, it's great to try things in April. Yeah, in July, we know slumps happen in baseball. This isn't new. You play so many damn games. Slumps are bound to happen, but this is just happening for the Dodgers as a unit, but Shohei Ohtani in particular, at the absolute worst time. They are not going to bench him. If you were in the position of decision maker for the Dodgers, would you bench Shohei Ohtani? 310-840-4910, 310-840-4910. You can tweet your answer to me if the phones aren't your thing, at The Denton Day. We'll take some of your phone calls on Ohtani and the Major League Baseball postseason. Plus, I'll let you know how game number two of the ALCS went. That comes your way next on Westwood One Sports Night.
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1: If you had the power and you ran the Dodgers, would you bench Shohei Ohtani? That's a big ask, but the guy's hurt. He's not playing well. He's batting 150 over the past 50 at bats. Thumbs down. Big, big thumbs down. The guy hasn't hit a homer since the middle of August. We're in October now. It's been almost two full months since Ohtani has hit a homer. Now, in fairness, he hasn't played in every game. But still, this is one of the best players in the world. He's just not playing at a high level. Would you bench him if you had the power? 310-840-4910. Chris is in Santa Clara, wants to weigh in. Chris, what's up? You're on Westwood One Sports Night.
2: Hey, I'm a big Dodger fan. I hope they turn it around this week. And I also want to be looking just in case, you know, if this doesn't happen, maybe even if it does. Yeah, I think the Dodgers have been successful because they know when to cut their most beloved players and trade them someplace else. I mean, you and I could both name 10 of them in the last decade, easy, who, you know, still had a few years, but it was time to go. Are there any American League teams that would take the remaining 7 years of Shohei's contract if they knew he couldn't pitch and he was going to be a 260, 25 home run designated hitter for those years and that would be the limit?
1: So I think the simple answer is yes. I appreciate the call, Chris. If I am correct, I believe you called yesterday, so I'm glad that we get to chat again. There are absolutely teams that if they have the money, they would take Shohei Ohtani. I don't think they would take him knowing that he could not pitch at that number. I also do not know the rules and regulation for trading a player with the amount of deferred money that Shohei Ohtani has, or for any player for that matter. My understanding is that the deferred money is paid by the team that signed the contract. So, like, as an example, I believe the Nationals, the Washington Nationals, when they signed Max Scherzer all the way back in 2013, there was deferred money on that contract. The Nats were kind of one of the few teams that in the very beginning liked to do the deferred money bit. They just don't spend nearly as much as the Dodgers. But there was deferred money on that Scherzer contract, and my understanding, I don't know this for a fact, but my understanding is that they were on the hook for the deferred money. And there is zero chance that if that is how it has to be, that the Dodgers would make that trade, because you ain't going to pay him $600 million to be great somewhere else. So there would have to be some sort of adjustment to the contract, which in turn would hurt the Dodgers, because there's not, I think if you trade Ohtani and you rework the contract to whoever is getting Ohtani in return is going to be on the hook for like $650 million. Because again, like the guy hasn't really been paid hardly at all from the Dodgers. He gets a hella endorsement money because he's Shohei Ohtani. But he's not really getting his salary from the Dodgers is not, you know, incredibly high because of the deferred. You'd basically be trading him for $650 million over the course of like seven seasons. And I don't know that there is a team that would want to take that on. Or if they do, the return that you would be getting if you were Los Angeles likely would not justify moving Ohtani. It's very complex. They kind of put themselves in a very tough position, a tough situation. But there is this added layer, Chris. This is the elephant in the room. We don't really know what baseball is going to look like in the future in terms of the way that contracts and pay is determined. I would imagine there's going to be some form, if they do add a salary cap, there's going to be some form of grandfather clause to where if you have already signed a contract that has massive amounts of deferrals that allows you to, you know, circumvent or get around salary cap or things of that nature, that you might be able to get a lot of that grandfathered in, but I don't know. And I think that mystery really puts this in an even more unique situation. I don't think they're going to trade Shohei Ohtani. I don't think that is going to be the case, but it is an interesting perspective because the Dodgers have all these other great players on the roster, and I think it makes it a lot easier to part ways because you have the other great players. I don't expect them to do that, but it does make it a little bit easier.
3: So, I just looked it up. It is, in fact, the team that trades for him would pay the deferred money.
1: All right, so the Nats got hosed when they traded Scherzer to the Dodgers then. So then you're basically asking a team to take Shohei Ohtani, knowing that he cannot or he might not pitch, certainly not at his nearly a high level. You're basically asking them to take Shohei Ohtani at an insane price point.
3: I don't even know what a return would be, because you're taking on so much money. Like, how can you quantify a return?
1: Like, we've seen massive trades before. You know, Juan Soto was a good example. Tarek Skubal, a big example of this, where you see massive returns because you know, like, you're getting him for a short amount of years, but you're not paying. I have no idea.
3: They also,
1: it would be unprecedented.
3: The problem with those both also were that both of those players were not eligible to be free agents when they were traded. Tarek Skubal was just in arbitration. Juan Soto was still in arbitration. That's why it worked out, because you didn't have to worry about it.
1: So that's a very challenging situation. And then on top of that, like, if we really want to like dive deep into the rabbit hole, there's only like three teams that could afford that. And one of them is in the NL. Now, if you send him to the Mets, you're basically sending the man to die. But the Mets and the Yankees are like the only team that would be able to afford that. I mean, maybe the Blue Jays, if I remember correctly, the Blue Jays were initially in on Shohei Ohtani when he hit the open market. But like, I don't know that they, after they've paid some of the players that they paid, you know, with Vladdy, there's really not a lot of teams that have $600 million just sitting around. I know billionaires run the league, but $600 million is an awful lot of money. $6 million to a billionaire, pretty easy. $600 million, all of a sudden you're like, whoa. Even for us, this is really, really expensive. So I don't know how many teams would actively be able to make that work.
3: There is one big market team that recently just got a new owner that, in theory, could do it. It's the Angels. They, in theory, could do the funniest thing ever. I mean, by the way, Ohtani's not getting traded. This is never happening.
1: No, it's never going to happen.
3: That would be, number one, the most hilarious flip-flop of all time. Contractually, it's probably the only owner who can do it, because he's not on the hook for the majority of Trout's contract. That's probably the only team.
1: I would say them, or because I don't even think the Yankees would want to do that.
3: No, I don't think their fans. I think their fans would riot.
1: I think they would be very, very upset, because you're already paying a bunch of dudes a ton of money. Now, would it be amazing to see a team with the pitching staff that the Yankees have when they're on? You know, Schlittler's been awesome. If Gerrit Cole ever is fully healthy again, who knows? And Aaron Judge, and Giancarlo Stanton, and Cody Bellinger. I mean, adding Ohtani to that group would be insanity. Like, it literally is like when you play MLB The Show, and you just turn the, hey, they can't say no to trade. And then you just build the most stacked team in existence. But I can't imagine that the Yankees would do that. It would be hilarious if the Mets do it, and they have Juan Soto, Lindor, and Ohtani all on payroll, and still find a way to win only like 86 games in a season. That would be the most Mets thing in existence. So maybe something like that.
3: The only two teams I can think of that are quote unquote big market teams that could afford it, the Boston Red Sox, because they're not paying Rafi Devers. Mm-hmm. They don't really have, I mean, they have a few starting pitchers on big contracts, but they haven't paid Groschet yet. I don't believe they have, at least. Atlanta's the other one, because all their guys are on like Ronald Cunha's on an 8-for-100 deal. Albies is a free agent. I think Austin Riley's their highest paid guy, and he's 10-for-275 or something. So, you could manage the money. Chris Sale's on a 1-year deal. I don't know what's going to happen with him. I do. He's going to sign back. But, that's just in this hypothetical, that's not going to happen.
1: That's what happens when you have a bunch of dudes in Atlanta that are either not repped by, we're just going to call him the agent, or they tell the agent that, hey, we want to stay here. Steven Strasburg did that and then proceeded to not play at all for the Nationals.
3: That's true.
1: He did tell him, hey, I am staying here, and then he got all that damn money. 310-840-4910, 310-840-4910. Gary in Michigan wants to weigh in on Shohei Ohtani. Gary, what's up? You're on Westwood One Sports Night.
4: How you doing? Okay.
1: I'm doing good. Hope you are too.
4: Yeah, I just it bothered me all season long, because I follow Ohtani every single game from here, box scores, and I follow this guy and that guy in baseball, and all the Tiger games, how we threw the towel in with 50 games to go in the season. we could have been right now knocking on World Series door with our great pitching staff and pretty good hitting and pitching. And we had the best June and July. But it bothered me all year long how the Dodgers got so greedy with Ohtani. When he pitched, he did not need to lead off. He needed a bad ninth. They overdid it. They overused him. And finally, he broke down. What do you guys think about that? Why was there such a need to – he's going to pitch this to top of the first inning, and plus he's got to rush in there and lead off. You know, I mean, he have enough hitting, and he's pitching to bat him ninth when he's pitching. And then give him a day off here and there. What do you think about that? It really bothered me all season long.
1: So I have a great answer for this, Gary. Well, let me rephrase that. I have an answer. Whether it's great or not, I guess, is up for public perception. And I appreciate the call.
4: Are you going to say fans because they're going to draw more people? But that's my guess. But go ahead.
1: Theoretically, I would say that's right. But so if you look at sports as transactional, right, it's the complete opposite of the way that most wealthy people spend their money. So if you talk to anybody that is like legitimately wealthy, or they collect, maybe they collect cars or they collect art or whatever. But I'm going to use cars as an example. If you pay a lot of money for a car, you're probably not driving it a ton. Like, you might take it to car shows if that's your thing. Maybe you love magazines and you put it in a car magazine. You might want to post it on your Instagram or whatever, right? Whatever you choose to do to highlight the fact that you have this car, you will highlight that you have it, but you're not driving it to Walmart. You're not driving it to Wegmans or to Whole Foods. You spend a lot of money. You want people to know that you have it, but you aren't really going to use it. Sports is the opposite. When you spend $700 million on a guy, you're basically going to run him until the wheels fall off. And that's not just for baseball. That's in basketball. That's in the NFL. That's maybe not as much in hockey because the contracts aren't as, you know, steep as they are in the other sports. But when you pay a dude a contract, you want that ROI. You want a return on your investment in a way that for a watch you maybe won't get. A watch, it might be a bad example because they do appreciate over time. But like a car doesn't really appreciate over time unless you keep that thing in pristine condition. For sports, it's not really the case. Hey, we're paying you a lot of money. We're here to win games. We are here to win championships. When we win championships, we get a lot of the money that we are paying to you back. In ticket sales, in revenue for ads, in merchandise, in whatever, right? They have a lot of different ways that they can make money. Most of it's through television deals, if we're being honest. But you can get that in local television deals. You can get that in local radio deals because those still exist. We love our medium here. You get a return on your investment by using what you spent your money on in a way that is not the same for most other ways of life. I hope that answered the question. If that was a little complex, I apologize. But I'm literally loving the topic, so I want more of your calls. 310-840-4910, 310-840-4910. What should the Dodgers do with Shohei Ohtani for game number three or for the rest of the series with Milwaukee? We'll continue to take some of your calls. You can tweet me as well at the Denton Day. And I got a bunch of text messages that I'm going to read as well. 310-840-4910 is the talk and text line. So maybe you don't want to give me a call, but you want your opinion to be heard. I got you there. We do more of it next right here on Westwood One Sports Night.
0: MVP candidates are emerging. Coaching seats are warming up, and three teams remain unbeaten. Each week writes a new chapter, new twists, new turns. 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Your home for the NFL. 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
1: What would you do if you were the Dodgers? Game number three. Do you bench Shohei Ohtani, or do you say, hey, man, you're getting paid a lot of money. We're going to let this thing ride out. 310-840-4910. That's our talking text line. My guy Thomas in Montana says, I think they should bench him for the safety of him and his future. Thomas then informed me that he is a Brewers fan, so maybe there might be a little bit of play there with wanting to bench Shohei Ohtani. But I would honestly say, at least for right now, it's not like Ohtani's doing a whole lot to help the Dodgers. He's clearly not 100%. He said that he's getting better. I don't really see that. I don't feel his knees for him, but it doesn't seem like he's getting a whole lot better. And the numbers suggest that. He's batting 150 in the postseason. Not very good. I don't got to tell you that. You know that, right? You got to be batting at least 230 or something if you're Shohei Ohtani. But he's batting 150 in the postseason. Maybe there is this redemptive arc that takes place and it starts in game number three. But I can tell you this. I've had a lot of expectations for players to have redemptive arcs in the postseason. Baseball, football, basketball. I mean, you name it. Those arcs don't always come to fruition. In fact, most times, they don't come to fruition. So I don't know how confident I would be in this idea of a redemption arc for Ohtani starting in game number three and then helping lead the Dodgers. I still think the Dodgers can beat the Brewers. Like, they're down 2-0. Sure, that sucks. Don't want to be down 2-0. There's a lot of baseball left to be played, and you still are the Dodgers. 310-840-4910, 310-840-4910. Conrad is in Pittsburgh, and he's now on Westwood One Sports Night. Conrad, what's up, man?
2: Hey, how you doing?
1: I'm doing good. Hope you are, too.
2: I'm doing great. Thank you. So, I think you got to play him. I mean, I'm a huge NBA fan, so I'll just, like, coattail off of that. But a couple years ago, I grew up in Milwaukee, so a couple years ago, when the Bucks had Giannis and Dame, we're playing the Pacers. I think we're down 3-1. Giannis was coming off, like, a hurt Achilles, but he was still playing. Wasn't playing that good. But everybody, like, you're down 3-1 against the Pacers. You're playing Giannis. You're playing Dame. Like, you have to. And he hasn't been playing that good. But, I mean, from what he used to be able to do, he's got to have something in him. I feel like you can't bench him. Like, you just can't afford to bench your best player when you're down 2-0.
1: And I think I love that you bring that up, Conrad, and I appreciate the call. I think that's the mentality that the Dodgers are taking at the moment. Like, we can throw out the money, and it's very easy to do so. It's $700 million. Like, that's a very big price tag. We've never seen anything like it in American professional sports. I think there's some soccer contracts that have been close, but even the soccer contracts don't often touch $700 million. But I think outside of the money itself, it is, hey, he's one of our best players. And if we're going to go down, do we want to go down with this 21-year-old that we're bringing up out of, not obscurity necessarily, but he certainly doesn't have the accolades that Shohei Ohtani would have? Or do we want to just go down with our guy, understanding that at least it's Ohtani that we are going down swinging with? I can't fault them for that line of thinking, but I would point out, hey man, like, the goal is to win. And if you feel like right now that Shohei Ohtani is not giving you the best opportunity to win, benching him does not mean he's never going to play again. Benching him does not mean that he's not going to go again in this series. Hell, you could bench him and he could still play in game number three. He just doesn't have to start game number three. And maybe that's the jolt that you need to get him motivated again, to get him right again. I don't have the answer to that, but I think there are a lot of scenarios that they could potentially go down that would provide them the best opportunity without completely collapsing their hope at winning a championship. David is in Dallas, wants to jump in. David, what's up, man? You're on Westwood One.
3: Yeah, hey, thanks. Good evening, guys. First of all, Shohei's making a case if he can have some longevity to be the best player in the history of baseball. You don't bench the best history in the player of baseball, or in the history of baseball, for anyway, 70%, even 50% Shohei is better than anything that's going to be up there. and lightning can strike with him with one swing of the bat. So I think the idea of benching him is kind of ludicrous, because if I was a Dodgers fan, I'm not, I do respect them, I would be livid if they lost without Shohei. Point number two, though, that I wanted to make, you were talking about Shohei maybe going somewhere else at some point in big money clubs and big money markets. I'm in Dallas-Fort Worth. That is now the fourth largest market in the United States, by most measurements. It's us or Houston, okay? Which means we are the largest market in the United States that has only one baseball team. And I want to make a plug for my city and putting my city on the national radar for, hey, we need to demand more in DFW of the Texas Rangers. You know, we've got five states around us that have no baseball teams. It's a massive, massive market. And we need to be in play should anybody ever become available. And that's something that you overlooked and that gets too overlooked too often, that we are that big of a market and our owner, you know, we won a World Series and a miracle in 23, and our owner then cut salary, and it's not acceptable. And so I want us to be in those conversations.
1: I love that you're taking a stand for your team. You guys are suffering the same fate as me and my Nationals. I appreciate the call. It's the same kind of thing. You win a World Series, and then you decide you don't want to pay everybody. And then he cut the money. Now the Nationals got, you know, kind of hosed because they didn't reap the benefits of winning the World Series because of the COVID year. So they have that kind of differentiates them from everybody else. But they are not the only one. That's a problem with a lot of teams in Major League Baseball. Now the Ohtani trade thing was like purely hypothetical. They are not going to trade Shohei Ohtani. The Dodgers are not going to do it. But a caller did suggest it. So Oliver, who is our resident Dodger fan, and I did have a little bit of fun with the potential. We should have included Texas. You are correct in that. I mean, I think the five teams that we talked about were the Angels, now your Texas Rangers. I did mention Toronto because I thought they were in on him when he initially hit the open market, and then the two teams in New York. I would say my Nationals, but I mean, come on. There's a better chance of me having a full head of hair tomorrow morning than the Nationals trading and paying Shohei Ohtani. I'm bald for those that can't see me, just so you get the joke there. I'm Denton Day. I'm sitting in for Linnell Willingham on a Westwood One Sports Night on a Tuesday, now Wednesday morning on the East Coast. We do get game number three between the Dodgers and the Brewers. That will be later tonight. We've talked a lot about Shohei Ohtani. We will continue that conversation throughout the course of our show here for the remainder of the way. But when we get back, it's time for a Nell Super Six Pack. He's not here. I'm sitting in for him. But we still got a six pack to deliver to you. It's going to be the top six teams in the NFL ahead of week number six. So I give you a six pack when we get back right here on Westwood One Sports Night.
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1: At the Den Day on Twitter. 310-840-4910. It is a Tell the Truth Tuesday on Westwood One Sports Night. We've had a lot of great conversation about the MLB postseason, but we're getting back to the NFL. Our question for you as we move throughout the remainder of the show, we're through 5 weeks of the NFL season. Who is the best team in the NFL? A lot of great options, but I want to hear from you. Who's the best team in the NFL? 310-840-4910 or tweet me at the Den Day. As we do normally on Tuesdays, we give you a super six pack, and today is going to be a super six pack about the best teams in the NFL. Wow, who would have thought? What a crazy coincidence. That's what I'm here for. So I'm stealing Linnell's bit. He's going to be back hopefully to tomorrow under the weather. Everyone tweet him and tell him to drink some tea, get some cough syrup, and be situating good for Wednesday's show. But without further ado, let's get to the super six pack.
0: It's the most highly anticipated power ranking segment in all of sports radio. Sit back,

few teams that I think are close to making the cut, but are not quite there. Most of them come out of the AFC. Cincinnati is a team that I'm looking at. You know, I was texting back and forth with a guy that covers the team this week. Their offense, when they're healthy, is almost impossible to stop, especially this weekend, because they had a running game. Now, they played Miami. Miami's pretty trash, so it's hard to get a real gauge as to what a team is when they're playing the Miami Dolphins. But if Cincinnati can be a balanced attack on offense because their receiving core is so good and because their passing game as a whole is so good and they happen to have one of the four horsemen of quarterbacks out of the AFC, Cincinnati is always going to be knocking on the door. As far as I'm concerned, another team that I want to give a lot of credit to, the schedule is back. Drake May was awesome this weekend. Now, is Las Vegas a good team? No. Does that matter? No. That's the best that dude has played in almost an entire year. You know, his entire stretch in the postseason last year was atrocious. He just didn't play very well. They won, but he didn't play very well. The start to the season, he hasn't played very well. But he went out this past weekend, and he stomped the Las Vegas Raiders. And he deserves a lot of credit for that. So they're knocking on the door as far as I'm concerned. And then the team that I did not think I was going to be talking about positively at all this year. Pittsburgh looks pretty good. Aaron Rodgers looks pretty good. Is it sustainable? I'm going to guess the answer to that is no. But at least based off of the performance this weekend and based off of the fact that there's a lot of 3-2 teams in the NFL, you got a couple of 4-1 teams, you got a couple of unbeatens, and everybody else is 3-2, it feels like. They're either 3-2 or 2-3, or one idiotic team that's 1-3-1 and makes me want to jump in the Potomac River. For those that don't know, the Potomac River is disgusting. And if I jumped in there, I'd come out looking like Tien from Dragon Ball Z.

0: The bald with a third eye. Anyway, let's get to the teams that are actually on this list. So I got six of them for you, and then I want to hear from you. What is your favorite? Not what is your favorite. Who do you think is the best team right now in the NFL? 310-840-4910. Let's get into the Super Six Pack. At number six, I'm very reluctant here, and that's why they're so deep down this list. I have the Minnesota Vikings. Now, Linnell, who is normally in this spot, loves Minnesota. And a large portion of that love is because of the defense. And anybody that has a foul word to say about the defense from Minnesota has lost their marbles. Brian Flores consistently has been one of the best defensive minds in the sport for years now. Like, going on almost a decade. And I have always been of the belief that the hardest thing to replicate on a year-in, year-out basis in the NFL is great defense. Offense, you can replicate it, because usually if you have a great offense, it's largely based off of who you have at quarterback. Defense, it's a lot more difficult, and the fact that they've been able to do it every year that he has been the defensive coordinator there is really impressive. The reason they are so low on this list, I love history. When I was in school, history was my favorite subject. It was history, and you'll never guess this, writing. Not a math guy. Who would have thought? Not a big science guy, because science had a lot of math. Didn't like math very much. But I liked history. I liked writing. Why do I bring that up? Is that actually relevant? Yes, it is. I know the history of Kyler Murray. And I am not going to get fooled by what we are currently seeing with Kyler Murray into thinking that what we have seen through 5 weeks is what he is going to be for 17 weeks. That's never been the case with him. In his best years, he'll give you 8 to 9 really solid weeks where the team is winning and he's making plays. And then the back half always ends up being in sometimes a collapse, but other times collapse is too strong of a word. It just ends up not being good. It ends up being not nearly as strong as the first half of the year. I've seen that story far too many times. If he didn't have that kind of career, he'd still be in Arizona. That just is how he seems to be. So while I still like them on offense, they have Justin Jefferson, who for my money, top three wide receiver in the NFL. Kyler, more than anyone that Justin Jefferson has played with since Kirk Cousins, can't actually throw the football to him. That's a big ask. Apparently was last year, at least. So I got them at six for that reason. I just don't love Kyler at the quarterback spot. Defensively, still very strong, but I got him at six. At five, in the Nell Super Six Pack with Denton Day sitting in for Linnell Willingham, we are power ranking teams in the NFL. I want your number one spot, 310-840-4910. That's our talking text line. Number five for me is the Baltimore Ravens. Proving that they can win without Lamar Jackson was incredibly impressive, but I know that Lamar Jackson is going to be back. So them being at number five, I don't know that Lamar will be back this weekend, but I know in the near future, Lamar Jackson is going to be back. Because of that, I'm operating under the assumption that they are at their best, and I think the Ravens at their best are better than Minnesota. I think the Ravens at their best when they're healthy are a really good football team. They have a lot of things on offense that I enjoy. Lamar obviously being a big one, but the fact that Derrick Henry is still playing at a really high level, the fact that even in the absence of Lamar Jackson, Derrick Henry is playing at a high level, because there is an element of this, and this is not a secret. When you have a mobile quarterback, it really makes life easy for the running back because the defense has to respect the mobility of the quarterback. It's why if you see a mobile quarterback with a run game or a running back that's not very good, statistically, it's because the running back's not very good. You can be an average running back and still have a lot of statistical success when you're playing next to a mobile quarterback because the defense is forced to defend all 11 players, whereas normally the defense really defends 10. You hand the ball off and it's over. Well, when you're a running threat, everybody pays more attention. Derrick Henry still being able to do it even in the absence of Lamar Jackson was impressive to me. Atlanta's not great, but they got it done. And that's really what matters. So I got Baltimore at number five on the Nell Super Six Pack with Denton Day sitting in for Linnell Willingham. At number four, I got the Jacksonville Jaguars. I know it wasn't pretty in London. Nobody looks good in London. Nobody. Not a single team looks good in London, or they haven't this year. Teams in international games very rarely look awesome. It's just the nature of the beast. San Francisco is a very rare anomaly, it feels like, but because they handled it like intelligent human beings. They were basically in Australia for the entire week, where that doesn't always seem like it's the case. It gave them the time to get adjusted to the time, to not be jet lagged. Jacksonville not looking awesome against Philadelphia does not really worry me a ton. I still think Trevor Lawrence is a really good quarterback. I think the connection with Trevor Lawrence and Parker Washington has really started to blossom. I don't know what they're doing with Brian Thomas Jr., but I don't think they really care at the moment because of the way that Parker Washington is playing. And on defense, I think they have a good unit. I think they can get after the passer. I think they can defend really well. They play the run halfway decent. So I like Jacksonville at the number four spot in my top four teams. And now we get to the echelon, the elite of the elite. If I were to draw this list on a whiteboard, the three teams I just gave you are stacked relatively close together. Not on top of one another, but relatively close together. There's a big gap between the three teams I've named and the three teams that I'm about to name. The Buffalo Bills right now are number three. When you have a guy like Josh Allen is amazing in every sense of the word. He's going to make you sweat a little bit. He might make you pull your hair out a little bit. But at the end of the day, Josh Allen is going to do amazing things on a football field, and he makes his team significantly better. The Buffalo Bills live and die with Josh Allen. James Cook helps a little bit, yes, of course. But it is Josh Allen that drives that ship. And as long as you have a quarterback like him, you are always going to be at the top tier of these lists. I thought defensively against Los Angeles, they did their best. There are not a lot of teams that are going to be successfully able to fluster Matthew Stafford and then to defend Davante Adams and Puka Nacua. That Los Angeles Rams offense, for lack of a better term, is effectively a cheat code. They just struggle on the defensive side of getting stops late in games. But I thought Buffalo handled that really well, and obviously they won the damn game. Going on the road to an environment, not a hostile one, but an environment, they came out with a dub, so I got Buffalo at number three. At number two, we didn't see them this weekend. They were on a bye, but Kansas City occupies that number two spot. If I remember this correctly, they have largely been at the top of the list for Linnell on his Super Six Packs. I'm not taking over his list. I'm just giving you my list. I got Kansas City at number two. Mahomes looks a lot better than what he did last year, even pre-injury. Like, I think sometimes because he got injured, it is lost on most of us that Mahomes didn't look spectacular in 2025. The numbers weren't awful, but if you watch their games, there was a lot of poor execution, and it made it very difficult for them to win. They didn't miss the postseason because Mahomes got injured last year. They missed the postseason because they weren't very good, and then Mahomes got injured last year. This is a different Chiefs team. They are a defensive forward team. I really love what Steve Spagnuolo does on that side of the football. So they are the total package. In a way where Buffalo is led exclusively by Josh Allen, and if Josh Allen has an awful football game, they are not going to play very well. We saw that a couple of weekends ago when they took on the New England Patriots. It feels like Kansas City can handle not having Patrick Mahomes play his A game. And then, oh, by the way, they have arguably, or at least one of the front runners for MVP in Kenneth Walker, who is on the verge, or at least on a historical path right now, to shatter Eric Dickerson's season total, all-time season total rushing record of 2,095 yards. So that's a pretty big important thing as well. By the way, he would shatter. Kenneth Walker is currently on the pace to shatter Eric Dickerson's record in game number 16. So that's not like a thing where, oh, he does in the 17th game that Dickerson didn't have. He's on pace to break that record in 16 games. And then I guess the shattering element comes if he does it in a 17th game where he's currently on pace for like 2,200 yards. So the man is unstoppable right now in the run game. I got Kansas City number two. And then the best team in the NFL right now is the San Francisco 49ers. They cannot be stopped. What Kyle Shanahan is doing in San Francisco at the moment is the best coaching job of his life. It might be the best coaching job he ever does. They are totally hampered with injuries, and it doesn't matter. Brock Purdy looks as good as he's ever looked. The addition of Mike Evans has been unbelievable. Tampa Bay letting him go and then watching him show that not only does he still have high-level football in him, but he's doing it for one of the best teams currently in the NFL while you are struggling mightily on offense, even though you came off a big win against Dallas. It has to be kind of embarrassing. I mean, that's very cringe of the Tampa Bay Buccaneers. But what they are on offense right now is a joy to watch. Like, if you just love great offensive football, San Francisco is it for you. Debo Samuel back in the San Francisco 49er colors. He just looks like he's at home, man. There's something about Debo. He was here in D.C. for a year, and I thought he played well given the circumstances. He was performing and being asked to do way more than they initially signed him to do here in D.C. because of the amount of injuries. But he is just much more comfortable in what they're doing in San Francisco, and he's good for a couple of big plays a game. And if that's all you're asking him to do, that's like the perfect spot for him in 2026. And then they're going to get Bosa back. And once Bosa gets fully healthy and fully acclimated and the rust starts to kind of fall off of him, he's one of the best pass rushers in the NFL. Defensively, they're still as strong as anybody in the NFL. I mean, if you are building right now a perfect team in a lab, that is the San Francisco 49ers. From coaching, from players, from development of players, from execution of players, I mean, they are everything that you want in a football team. They had so many opportunities this offseason where things could have gone so sideways with the amount of injuries because of the situation where they practice and they basically get microwaved at practice. With Mr. Jed York going and trying to hang out with some prostitutes, a guy that makes way too much money to be paying $120 to go end up in a trailer park in Ohio to try and get some action. Although now, because of the fines, he paid $500,000 and $120. It's the most expensive prostitute, hopefully, that he ever buys. If he buys a more expensive one than $500,120, he just should go to therapy. It's way cheaper, I promise. But with all of the things that took place in their crazy, wacky offseason, it just does not matter. They weren't the idiots that in Australia traveled stupidly. They handled it like professionals. They are a professional, well-run organization. They're not my favorite organization in the NFL. In fact, sometimes I think the coach is a little smug. But damn it, he can draw up an offense. And if you can draw up an offense the way that Kyle Shanahan can draw up an offense, you can be smug at the podium. That is a trade-off that every team in the NFL is willing to make. So my top six teams right now in the NFL, the 49ers at one, the Chiefs at two, the Bills at three, the Jaguars four, the Ravens five, the Vikings at six. Where did I go wrong? Who is too high? Who is too low? And who is your number one team right now through 5 weeks in the NFL? I answer that question, or you answer that question for me on the phones at 310-840-4910. It's our talk and text line. Your calls, your reaction next on Westwood One Sports Night.
1: Can Seattle steady the ship after losing 2 of 3? Will Sean Payton get Bo Nix back to tossing touchdowns? Seahawks, Broncos, Thursday night football from Mile High. Westwood One Sports.
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0: presents Denton Day.
1: I have spent way too much time today, and I should have told you this beforehand, Oliver, so you could have came in with an appropriate song. I have spent way too much time today diving into the lore of Kelly Clarkson versus this, like, store in Brooklyn. This social media back and forth of he said, she said, between Clarkson and a store, and then Pablo Torre did something on it that I was watching before I started the show tonight. On one screen, I had the ALCS where Tampa even the series with a 3-1 lead. Freddie Peralta, unbelievable tonight for the Rays. More on that in a second. But then on the other screen, I had this Pablo Torre investigation with Kelly Clarkson. And there's a lot of things that I took away from that. Let me do play-by-play for this Kelly Clarkson video. Kind of kidding, kind of tongue-in-cheek, but also not really. Because the most startling thing about this video of Kelly Clarkson walking into the store that she says treated her poorly. I don't really care to take sides. I like Kelly Clarkson a lot. We've done a lot of putting the show to bed with Kelly Clarkson because Kelly Clarkson is a cover machine. And the fact that she doesn't have a cover album out right now is actually disgraceful and downright offensive. But she just walked into the store. I would have thought that Kelly Clarkson had some sort of security. She just walked into the store almost totally solo, like totally by herself, just kind of roaming around. I don't know where in Brooklyn the store is. One of my boys lives out in Brooklyn. I've been meaning to ask him, but he ain't in Brooklyn right now. He international. He doing bigger things. But like, I kind of want to, like, Kelly Clarkson just walking into a store by herself is a crazy thing. And nobody seemed to recognize that it was Kelly Clarkson in the store. Like, she said all the things with her and the people in the store. Like, they didn't seem to know who she was. But, like, regular civilians didn't seem to know who Kelly Clarkson is. And maybe I'm tripping, but I would notice Kelly Clarkson if Kelly Clarkson was walking down the street. Is that, like, a crazy thing? Would you not notice if Kelly Clarkson was walking down the street? 310-840-4910. If you saw Kelly Clarkson walking down the street, would you immediately know that it is her? Because I saw that video and I was like, that is clearly Kelly Clarkson. How is nobody else in that store realizing that that is Kelly Clarkson? But I say all that to say, I'm going to get back to the NFL in a second. I say all that to say, there was a point in time when I was doing radio. This is my most hilarious celebrity interaction, hopefully ever. I can't think of one that will get better than this. I offered Megyn Kelly, this like conservative talking head, I offered Megyn Kelly tickets to an Oriole game once without knowing that it was Megyn Kelly. So let me tell you this story here real quick. It'll take like 4 minutes, then I promise we'll go back to the NFL. When you get started in this radio profession, it is not easy. You take a lot of really silly jobs that oftentimes have you do really silly things. And one of the first jobs I had was what's called a street team, which is where I just go and I set up like tables and tablecloths, giveaways, things of that nature when stations are on location. And the station that I was working at was one that is in D.C. It's like the legacy station at the time. It still is. But they were doing a show on location at a restaurant in Georgetown. If you don't know what Georgetown is in Washington, D.C., it's like the very rich section. So it's very nice. It's very bougie. And it's exactly the kind of restaurant that a conservative talking head on television or any talking head on television would be existing in. They're not going to be in Southeast D.C., but they will be in Georgetown. So I'm sitting there at this restaurant. I don't know anything about political talk. I don't watch that stuff. I pay attention at this point in my life to only sports. I was like 21 years old, fresh out of college. I didn't care about nothing but sports. So I don't know who Megyn Kelly is. Now, side note, I did go to Liberty University. I was like the only dude on campus that did know who Megyn Kelly was. So there's three people in this restaurant, four people in this restaurant. There's Megyn Kelly and whoever she was eating with far in the corner. And there are these two dudes at the bar. I see Megyn Kelly. I don't recognize who she is, but I'm like, dang, that is a hot blonde in the back of this bar. She comes out walking, and the giveaway that I'm doing at this event is giving away Oriole tickets. Now, you might be asking yourself, Denton, why are you doing an event at a restaurant where there's four people at? I don't know. I don't have a good answer for that. They just paid me to be there. She comes walking out, and I look at her, and I say, hey, ma'am, would you like some Oriole tickets? And she looks at me like I was an alien. She was like, why is this dude talking to me? And then she leaves. The man she was with says, no, we're good. So he was like kind of polite. They leave. These two dudes at the bar come sprinting up to me. They're like, what did Megyn Kelly say to you? I'm like, dude, what are you talking about? I didn't, who's Megyn Kelly's here? I'm like, yeah, the like smoking blonde that just walked out of here, that was Megyn Kelly. And I was like, oh, I had no idea. She said she didn't want Oriole tickets. That's what she said. They were so disappointed to me that I didn't know who that was. The conversation was nothing. But maybe I'm tripping for thinking that people who should be recognizing Kelly Clarkson don't recognize Kelly Clarkson, because I didn't recognize at the time. I guess she still is very famous. I don't really know. But at the time, she was very, very famous on the television, and I just had no idea who she was. Would you recognize Kelly Clarkson if you saw her walking down the street? 310-840-4910. You could also talk some NFL stuff. This is a sports show, after all. I gave you my top six teams in an NL Super Six-Pack, Denton Day sitting in for Linnell Willingham on Westwood One Sports Night. My top six teams in the NFL through the completion of 5 weeks. The Vikings at six. Not a fan of Kyler Murray. That's just me. The Ravens at five. The Jaguars at four. The Bills at three. The Chiefs at two. The 49ers at one. Do you agree with that list? Do you hate that list? Let me know. 310-840-4910. Matthew is in San Diego, wants to jump on the line. Matthew, what's up, man? This is Westwood on Sports Night.
2: How we doing tonight? How we doing?
1: I'm doing great, man. Hope you are.
2: Thank you. Oh, well, I'd be doing a lot better if I had a confident football team to root for in the Chargers, but, you know, we can only go so far. I just kind of want to get out here and share my personal thoughts and see what your thoughts are on the team and kind of what you feel like the national scope of it is. I'm seeing a lot of people say that this team is extremely disappointing, that this was supposed to be the year that they put it all together, this and that. And I've been a fan of this team. I'll always be a fan of this team. I'm from San Diego, so, you know, they moved away a lot of people have animosity. I could, you know, they could never make me hate you, but honestly, I don't get what all the hype was going into the year. I mean, our best receiver is Ladd McConkey, and all due respect to him, he's a great slot receiver, but that's pretty much all we had as a good offensive weapon. Hampton, I think, I don't want to call him a bust yet, but he's not looking good. The offensive line, of course, per every Chargers year, is torn to shreds already. The defense, we lost Minter. You can see what's going on with that. I feel like there was just not a lot to look forward to this year, and I was surprised when people were saying, wow, this is such a disappointing team, not just the normal Chargers. Was that something that you feel like going into the season, this team was supposed to break the barrier and, you know, take that next step, or was I just maybe not seeing the full potential of the team and having that same kind of Chargers up? Well, every year, same thing.
1: So I'm somewhere in the middle, and I appreciate the call, Matthew. I'm somewhere in the middle. I didn't think that they would be nearly as bad as they are right now. They're pretty awful, and they're a tough watch. I was of the belief that they might be a good team that's a fun watch. I didn't think they were going to be great. I did not think this was the year that they're going to get over the hump. The Chargers are grouped together for me with the Atlanta Falcons in that they're teams that as a kid I always enjoyed watching. You know, I grew up when I was falling in love with football. It was the LaDainian Tomlinson era of the Chargers. And if you were a millennial, I was born in 95. If you were a millennial in growing up around the time of like and watching football, like really getting into football, because I got into football like, you know, fourth, fifth grade. So it was like 2004, 2005. That's like peak LT. That's peak Reggie Bush. Like, it was a great time if you loved running backs. But LT was cool as hell. Drew Brees was there. Then it was Phillip Rivers. But they always had the same issue. They could never get over the hump. And I told myself, I'm never going to be the guy that's rushing to be first in line with the Chargers, saying that this is the year, this is the year, this is the year. I'll be late to the party. And I don't mind being late to the party. The Falcons are the same way. I loved them growing up because of Michael Vick. Because, again, I was a kid watching Michael Vick play. Who doesn't love him? And then they had Matt Ryan, who was really good. But it feels like they're in a very similar spot to where they never fully get over the hump. You're going to be late to the party, and I don't mind being that. Now, as it relates specifically to your Chargers, the reason expectations were as high as they were was because of the addition of Mike McDaniel. And you can feel any kind of way about him as a head coach. In fact, there's a lot of people that are going to point to say, hey, it really fell off when he was the head coach in Miami. And that would be correct. But I would point to, well, Tua's not very good. I think we all knew that. Tyreek Hill was aging and there were some off-the-field issues. It felt like when he joined the Chargers, it was going to revitalize him because we all remember that first year in Miami. It feels like that offense took the entire NFL by storm. That was clearly Tua's best year. Tyreek Hill won. I mean, that was the year where he got voted the number one player in the NFL, in the NFL top 100. Now, I don't use that list for anything more than just a talking point, but the fact that that's how dynamic he was within that offense, because that's how good the offense was, I think there were a lot of Charger fans and a lot of us nationally that thought in year number one with McDaniel and Justin Herbert, it would be something similar. Because, like, you got to be a silly, silly goose if you just put side by side Justin Herbert, Tua Tagovailoa. Justin Herbert is far more talented than Tua is. If you're molding a quarterback in a lab, Justin Herbert has a lot more qualities that you are looking for. Not all of them. I mean, the guy can't win big games. But he has a lot more qualities that you are looking for. So the expectation was that McDaniel is going to come in and blow the doors off of everybody in the NFL with an offense. He's been so great at creating a run game. You know, in the NFL, it's very easy to fall in love with a great passing offense. We all do it. Like, that just is what it is. And I think because the first, like, real offensive boom that we have seen in this new era of the NFL was the Chiefs and the Rams. And the Rams had dudes running butt naked wide open when Sean McVay took over. And the Chiefs, when Patrick Mahomes took over, he threw 5,000 yards, 50 touchdowns. And you're like, well, that's really easy. Everyone should do that. But if you think of more great offensive minds now, like a Mike McDaniel, although maybe it's not fair to call him great at the moment, but a Mike McDaniel, when he took over for Miami, was a great running team. San Francisco right now, despite the way that Brock Purdy is playing, they're a great running team. Ben Johnson in Detroit, when he was their OC and had them on that 15-1 season, and now in Chicago, or 15-2 season, and now in Chicago, they are a run-first team. And what is stunning, and you kind of alluded to this, the Chargers cannot run. You're putting way too much pressure on Justin Herbert, and you don't have the facilities for that, big man. The Chargers don't have the weaponry. Ladd McConkey's a good player. He's not a great player. Quentin Johnson, your guess is as good as mine with him. I mean, right now the leading receiver for the Chargers is Trey Harris, who is a wide receiver. He's a fine player. He was good at Ole Miss when he was there playing with Lane Kiffin or under a Lane Kiffin system. But through five games, your leading receiver has 225 receiving yards. That is not an acceptable number. Ladd McConkey has 12 catches. He's only played four games, but he has 12 catches. He's only been targeted 17 times. Like, I don't know who Justin Herbert is throwing the ball to. Well, actually, that's the problem. He's throwing it to the other team. So you had this new bright offensive mind that came in, didn't do nothing, didn't do squat. And then your quarterback, who has been in these conversations, fair or unfair, with top quarterbacks in the NFL, he's always been compared to Joe Burrow and to Mahomes, right? Like, we have the four horsemen of the AFC with Mahomes, Burrow, Lamar, and Josh Allen, but it always felt like the reserve, if you will, for that Mount Rushmore, for that four horsemen, was Justin Herbert. He is playing like dog water. So a lot of it is him, and then a lot of it is Mike McDaniel in the offense. There's a disconnect somewhere. I don't think it's a personal thing, but there's clearly a disconnect between McDaniel and Justin Herbert. And until that gets situated, they're never going to live up to the expectation that people set for them. And then, as you mentioned, the offensive line is torn to shreds. I don't know what their strength and conditioning situation is like. I don't know what their medical team is like. Maybe it is just the worst luck humanly possible. Maybe somebody in San Diego put a hex on the Chargers when they left for Los Angeles and said, you can never have a healthy offensive line. I don't know. They don't seem like a voodoo place. I've been to San Diego once or twice. It's more of a chill environment. But maybe somebody put a hex on them and said, your offensive line can never be healthy until you come back to San Diego. I don't really know. But their offensive line is never healthy, and that's a very large problem because you can't. It makes it very difficult to run the ball when your projected starters, who are good players, Rashawn Slater's a good player, Joe Walt is a good player. When those dudes aren't healthy, you're very much behind the eight ball, and that's not where you want to be. That was a long-winded answer, but I hope you took out of it everything that you were looking for. It was the addition of Mike McDaniel to Los Angeles and the reverence that those of us nationally have for him as an offensive mind that led to a lot of people projecting the Chargers to be really, really good. I was never there. I thought they were like an 8-win team. I didn't think they would start 0-5. I mean, it's been abysmal. Maybe they can turn it around, but if they can't in the next couple of weeks, I mean, if they fall to 0-8, if you're 0-8, somebody has to lose a job. That's just that feels like a necessity. You can't just keep trying to push forward at 0-8. If you're 2-6, all right, hey, maybe you have some momentum. I mean, obviously, if you're 2-6 after starting 0-5, that means you win two out of the next three. You have some sort of momentum moving forward. But if you're 0-8, dog, you suck if you're 0-8. Like, that just is the reality of it. I know it's hard to win in the NFL, but if you're 0-8, you suck. I'm Denton Day, sitting in for Lynnell Willingham on Westwood One Sports Night. When we get back, the most riveting thing that I've been watching on television involving one of the most fascinating sports personalities of our generation. We dive into the Saban docuseries next on Westwood One Sports Night.
0: The Bills bounce back against the Rams at SoFi Stadium. Will Josh Allen be back there this February for Super Bowl 61? Westwood One Sports. 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
1: Coming up in about 15 minutes, if you're a fan of professional wrestling, this is the place you want to be at. Kyle Fletcher, AEW, we caught up with him earlier today ahead of AEW's Wrestle Dream coming up this weekend. Great conversation. Most of you know by now, if you are listeners loyally to the show, both myself and Linnell Willingham, who was present during the interview. He's not here tonight, hopefully back tomorrow, but he was present during this interview. He and I are big pro wrestling fans, so any chance we get at getting to talk and hang out with a pro wrestler for a little bit, we always jump at that opportunity. So really excited about that conversation. That's at the top of the hour. I spent a majority of my day when I was not watching baseball, when I was not talking to Kyle Fletcher, when I was not doing due diligence and falling deep down this rabbit hole of Kelly Clarkson versus a store in Brooklyn. I was watching the Nick Saban documentary that ESPN has put together. And if the circumstances were the same as when The Last Dance came out, I think this would have a very similar impact. Now, obviously, when The Last Dance came out, there was nothing going on in the world. You had to watch either Tiger King, which I am pleased to tell you I didn't watch anything more than 30 minutes of that trash. But you were either watching Tiger King or you were learning to cook sourdough or bake sourdough. I kind of tried to teach myself to play the piano during the pandemic, but there was nothing on television. So when we got The Last Dance, it became must-see television. On top of that, Michael Jordan is obviously Michael Jordan. There were a lot of factors as to why that was viewed as one of the greatest documentary series of all time. I would argue that for what it is, the Saban documentary or docuseries, I'm going to use those two words interchangeably. Fight me. Not actually, but that's just what I'm going to do for the rest of the segment. But the Saban series, I would say, at least to this point, I've watched three episodes, is just as good. Yeah, I've been a fan of Nick Saban as the coach for a very long time. Nick Saban as the college football pundit, a little less of a fan. I don't love the Protect College Sports Act. I've been very clear about that. I think it's a lot. There's like one or two good things in there, and then a lot of it is fluff and propaganda and some really stupid things that do not benefit the athlete in the long term at all. That's being window dressed. Don't like that. He's been a very vocal voice for that. Not a fan of that. But Saban the coach is riveting, and there is a part in one of the episodes. I'm going to try to not spoil this too much. Our guy Oliver has not watched it, so I don't want to ruin it for him. But this is like common information, so I don't feel like it's as bad. But Oliver, I apologize anyway. There's a segment in the third episode where Nick Saban wins the championship for the first time at Alabama. And it was a big deal. Obviously, it's winning a national championship. It wasn't his first. He won one at LSU. But he wins this national championship. And we have heard these stories before, but seeing it and hearing it from the voices that were in the room, where the man scheduled a 7:30 meeting with the coaches the day after winning the national championship. There's footage of Kirby Smart, now the coach at Georgia, being like, I was out until 4 in the morning, and I got a text that says, we have a meeting at 7:30. The idea and this infatuation with the process that Nick Saban has is very difficult to wrap my head around. I guess I'm mentally weak. I don't really know. But when I win a championship, like, that's a big deal. That's a big accomplishment. It's something that needs to be celebrated. And I've been so fascinated in watching this documentary, seeing the way that the man's brain works, into where he is the winningest coach and the best college coach that has ever existed and seemingly doesn't actually care about winning while only caring about winning. It's the most insane dichotomy to try and explain, but he only cared about the process, not the results, because if you care too much about the result, you lose the process. It's like, so I grew up, I shouldn't get too religious here, and I promise you I will not, but I went to Liberty, and we took a lot of classes at Liberty, and someone told me once, Denton, if you try and describe the Holy Trinity, you are going to lose your mind. trying to describe like what Nick Saban was with the balancing the process and winning an actual champion, it feels like it's the same thing. If I try and dive too deep into understanding the man's mind, I'm going to lose my own mind. I can't think that way. Yet he did it for such an extended period of time, and that is the biggest difference between him and everybody else. I think he learned that from Bill Belichick, because stories would suggest that Belichick is the same way, but it really is a very rare breed of human that can have that line of thinking. And to see Nick Saban describe that, and to see his players, I'm not like super tight with anybody from Alabama, but I've crossed some paths with people that have been coached by Nick Saban. I used to work back in the day with Greg McElroy when he was on Sirius XM radio, and I love talking to Greg. I think he's an intelligent, super, super smart football mind, but he would tell me stories from time to time about Nick Saban, about how nuts he was in the beginning days at Alabama. And like getting to watch this and the way that the documentary is done with the tie back to his personal life and his family, and then you tie back to the Michigan State days and the LSU days, like they've done a really, really good job. And I almost hate that the documentary is being aired during the college football season, where it feels like we're paying a lot more attention to the actual games of college football and not the documentary itself. If this was an off-season release, oh my God, it'd be the biggest story in college football. And then one other quick thing here. It's the thing that I learned about Nick Saban that he and I have the most in common. Nick Saban and Denton Day love Julio Jones. I mean, the way that Nick Saban talks about Julio Jones in this documentary, it's like a dude that is head over heels in love. And I get it. They explain why. You got to watch the documentary to find that out. But they explain why he loves Julio Jones to the extent that he does. But the Julio Jones recruitment and landing Julio Jones, if Nick Saban does not land that dude, I don't know that Nick Saban is the Nick Saban that we know and love or know and hate at this point in life. He was the deciding and the difference maker. I don't know, man. I just love this documentary. I'm only 3 episodes in. I'm going to finish it without question by the end of this week. It is like, it has become must watch television in the Day household. Wife might not be a huge fan of it, but I am a fan of it. So we be watching this Nick Saban documentary. When we get back, we shift into the squared circle. Kyle Fletcher is one of the best in the world at the craft of professional wrestling. He has a tag team match this weekend, AEW Wrestle Dream, against the best tag team ever in the Young Bucks. He joined myself and Linnell Willingham to discuss his career, discuss that match, and just his general thoughts on the world of professional wrestling. It's a great conversation. You hear it on the other side. It's Denton Day, Westwood One Sports Night.
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1: U.S. Olympians do it, your neighbor's kid does it, and yes, it's the only socially acceptable way to carry a sword, fencing. 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
1: At the Denton Day on Twitter, I'm sitting in for Linnell Willingham on a Westwood One Sports night. Hopefully he will be back tomorrow, fingers crossed. Just dealing with a little bit of sickness, but you will see Linnell Willingham because he was with me on this conversation. We talked with the protostar, Kyle Fletcher of AEW. Great conversation. He got a big match coming up this weekend, and it was just, look, I love talking to wrestlers, man, so this is our conversation with Kyle Fletcher. AEW Wrestle Dream coming up this weekend, October 17th. It is in Orlando, and you can see our guest, the protostar, Kyle Fletcher, teaming with Kevin Knight, taking on the Young Bucks for the Tag Team Championships. If you're in Cleveland, Kyle, we're big in Cleveland, you can see him tomorrow. He's going to be in your neck of the woods for AEW Dynamite. There's a bunch of different directions, Kyle, that I want to go, but I think I want to start, if it's okay, with a joke that I saw on the internet that I'm wondering if it has made its way to the locker room.
2: Okay.
1: So the joke that I saw was that Dynamite is going to be an all-timer because of the way that the Jacksonville Jaguars won the game. And you see Tony sprinting off the field. Has that made its joke to the locker room? Has that made its way to the locker room?
2: It's definitely something that I've seen. I don't know if I've had a conversation with anyone in the locker room about it, but it's definitely something that I've seen pop up before. And I cannot confirm nor deny from history if that is the case, but I'm hopeful. I'm feeling positive about this one.
3: For sure, but obviously your rise in throughout the pro wrestling ranks at just 27 years old is phenomenal. Was there a point, Kyle, where you were like, you know what? I actually think I'm pretty good at this, and to kind of double down on that, was there someone that really gave you that push to say, hey, buddy, I don't know what you want to do for a living, but this wrestling thing, you got it?
2: It's a tough question. So I don't think so. I started watching wrestling when I was about 8 years old, and then within a couple of years, I want to say by 10, I kind of just had this feeling within myself that this is what I was meant to do with my life. And I don't know exactly what that was, but it's never left. Like, I knew pro wrestling was what I was put on this planet to do. And, you know, I've just followed that feeling and that passion throughout my whole life, and it's gotten me to where I am. And I don't know if I've had that moment yet of looking intrinsically and saying, I'm really good at this because I am my own harshest critic. And I don't think I've come pretty close to being happy with a match, but I've never been like 100% happy with everything, if that makes sense. Like, no matter what the match is, I will always be able to watch it back and go, ah, I wish I did this, or I didn't like that, or whatever it is. So I don't know if I'll ever get to that point, but I also don't know if I ever want to get to that point, because that's the thing that's going to keep pushing me to get better no matter how far I go. So yeah, I'm happy and content being not quite good enough.
1: Do you watch your matches back? Because I could list a handful that I watched and I was like, damn, this is damn near a perfect match. Do you watch yourself back?
2: Yeah. I try and watch every single match of mine back. I think it's the a very important part of the feedback loop, being able to watch myself objectively removed from it and look at it as a finished product, and be able to take that feedback and apply it to myself.
3: Take us inside the conversation with management when they decide to go, you know what, we're going to throw you in the Gallus family and make you the head of this thing. Speak about that opportunity for you in your career, and, you know, what was your initial reaction when they brought that to you?
2: I think it wasn't so much of a conversation. It was, especially because I was pretty fresh in the company at the time, it was someone saying, hey, this is what we're going to do. And it wasn't really like I had a choice in the matter. It's my job. I'm going to do whatever they tell me to do, right? Especially at that point. I think at first I didn't really know what to think. I didn't really know what to expect. It was also very early on in the Don Callis family. I think

0: the only members at the time were Takeshita and Will Hobbs. So it was like very fresh. It's not anywhere close to the 30 members we have nowadays. So yeah, it was very much a, I'm not sure how this is going to play out, but just like with everything else in wrestling, I treat it as if it's life or death. I treat it as if it's the biggest deal in the world, and I'm going to do my best to make whatever it is as good as it can possibly be. And that's kind of just the approach I take with everything. So since then, I think the Don Callis family has blossomed into something awesome. I think probably the most dominant faction in AEW, definitely the biggest faction in AEW. So yeah, no, I love being a part of it. I love working with Don and all the other guys in the family. So yeah, very happy with how it's played out.
1: I mean, what is it like? We're talking with Kyle Fletcher, AEW. He's in action this weekend. Wrestle Dream taking on the Young Bucks with Kevin Knight for the tag championships. What's it like getting to kind of be under the wing of Don Callis, knowing some of the other guys that he has helped with, worked with throughout the course of his career?
0: Yeah, dude, I think anytime you get to work with somebody who's been in the business as long as Don, you're gonna learn, right? And that was exactly what I thought when I first started working with him. And since then, our relationship has blossomed. I mean, working with anyone that closely for coming up to 3 years now, you're obviously going to get to know someone. You're going to get pretty comfortable with the person. And dude, he is one of the funniest people I've ever met in my life. I love being around him, and he's helped me out immensely within wrestling as well. So yeah, I can't say as much as everyone else can say terrible things about Don Callis. I personally cannot, unfortunately.
2: In terms of like the version of you that you are right now, how different is that from like you thinking of yourself as a pro wrestler as a kid and what you thought you would ultimately turn into? How different is that character you thought about then compared to now?
0: That's actually a very interesting question. I don't think it's too far off what I pictured when I was a kid, just because.
2: Good, man.
0: yeah. I think the person that I am, and I think about this quite a lot, I think the person that I am today, not just in wrestling but in general, is an accumulation of all the things that I loved as a kid growing up. An accumulation of, you know, I looked at just people and wrestlers in whatever. I loved tattoos. I loved collecting Pokemon cards. I loved, you know, music. I loved wrestling. And I look at myself and I go, oh, that's pretty much everything that I am. I loved dressing nice. I loved pink. And it's like, everything makes sense. You know, I'm just the same person, just a larger version, I guess. So yeah, I can't say it's too far away from what I pictured, because if you gave 10-year-old Kyle, you know, SmackDown vs. Raw 2009 or whatever, I'd probably create exactly what you see in front of me in Create a Wrestler.
1: I've got to say, we need to workshop this, because I've seen you on the vlog get a tattoo. Mm. Do we have a Pokemon tattoo? Like, I got a Vegeta tattoo on the wrist. Do we have Pokemon tattoos already? When's the
0: next
1: one?
0: That's the only one I have so far.
1: Is that a Master Ball?
0: It's a Master Ball, yeah.
1: I was thinking about getting a Pokeball here, because I got this like this stuff to work with, hell right? Yeah. Like, you got the Vegeta and the Batman on the thing. Yeah, are we getting more, though?
0: Absolutely.
1: I know you're all on the Pokemon cards.
0: Yes, sir. Yeah, huge Pokemon guy.
2: I was about to say, then you and my co-host here have a lot of the same interests and hobbies. Maybe Denton will be in the ring before we know.
0: Hell yeah, dude. Step in there with me. See what happens.
1: No, I'm terrified. No. Mercedes came to D.C. We're based in D.C. She came to D.C. like 2 years. She was doing a New Japan show. Mm-hmm. And she rolled up to one of the morning shows. And I was like, I'll get shot by Mercedes. Like, I bet she probably doesn't shop anybody. Bro, she came by Cheston. She hit me like she was mad at me. And I don't even know that she was given full force. So I might be a Don Callis type of role. I don't know that I need to step in the ring.
0: I don't think Don Callis could take a chop from Mercedes either. Don't worry, brother.
2: In terms of kind of being on the topic of pain when it comes to this industry, what's the toughest bump you've taken to this point in your career? I feel like I ask every wrestler that we talk to.
0: Yeah. The one that comes to mind when I've been asked this question before is I took a suplex from the top of the guardrail to the floor from Mark Briscoe. and you can see, you can, people have like put up the clip and you can see in my face, it literally, I landed directly on my tailbone and it felt like my insides exploded. It felt like, I don't know how graphic I want to get. It felt like I was pissing blood and my insides fell out my butthole at the same time. It was the weirdest feeling ever. And I literally just had to go, give me a minute. And I had to make sure that I was okay. And I lay there for probably like 30 seconds going, can I keep wrestling? And then I went, yeah, I think I keep wrestling. And then I got up and kept wrestling.
1: Did you win the match?
0: I did. I think I did win that match too. Yeah, hell yeah.
1: That's battling adversity. So obviously you're taking on the Young Bucks this weekend. Mm-hmm. What's the relationship like with Kevin Knight? I know you guys weren't too friendly when you were thrown together. Yes. Are we boys? Are we workplace acquaintances, family? Like, where are we?
0: So by proxy, we are family. We're both members of the Don Callis family. So far, so good. Early on, things were rocky when he first joined the family. I know we butted heads a little bit. I think it was just, you know, we're both hungry and we're both want to be the top dog. We want to be the top dog of the family. And look, I think that's still there. That's still under the surface. But so far, it seems like we're gelling pretty well as a team. So, you know, we have one victory over the Young Bucks. We just got to beat them one more time and we're tag team champions of the world. So I think we can see how things go Saturday and then go from there.
2: I think the coolest part about what you guys get to do, the traveling piece of this is always awesome. You're a younger dude, though, man. 27. Yep. I don't know what your love life is like, brother. I'm a bachelor myself. How does the road treat you? And is there a part of the road that I think that you think the casual fan, you know, may not understand in terms of the difficulties of it?
0: I think probably the most difficult part about being on the road for me is I'm very big into my fitness and my working out and eating right. And wrestling is such a visual sport, a visual thing. And you always want to be going in looking your absolute best, but people don't understand how much effort goes into looking incredible, looking great. And literally traveling and being on the road is the worst thing you could possibly do for trying to stay in shape, because you are sitting on a plane for hours. Your sleep is messed up. Your body's messed up from sitting on a plane. Then you gotta sleep in a hotel bed. There's no food options unless you bring food with you. Then terrible sleep in bed, get up, no time to work out, go to work, put your body through hell, get back to the hotel, there's nothing to eat, terrible sleep, get up early, get on a plane, go home. And it's like, it just those 48 or 72 hours or whatever, and that's not to mention if you're on the road for even longer than that. Sometimes you're on the road for a week at a time, 2 weeks at a time. And it's just, it's so hard to keep those things in balance. It takes so much mental preparation and physical effort, and just you got to prioritize. Like, you have to think about everything you could possibly do to help you in that process, because you want to be the best you can possibly be. If you want to succeed in this industry, you have to be on top of your game 24/7, and the travel just makes it nearly impossible unless you put, you know, countless hours in, which is it sounds, I don't want it to sound like complaining, because I truly do. I love every aspect of it. It's just that is by far the hardest thing that I've found, for sure.
1: A few more quick ones here for you, Kyle. Mm-hmm. We're with Kyle Fletcher, AEW. He's in action this weekend, AEW Wrestle Dream Wrestling, for the tag team championships with this guy, Kevin Knight, taking on the Young Bucks. I know you said you went back and you do rewatch some of your matches. Have mm-hmm. you rewatched the Will Ospreay entrance that you were featured in from Wembley?
0: I have. Yes, absolutely.
1: What do you feel when you watch that?
0: I think I feel not talking about not talking about myself, when I watch the entrance and that whole match back, that to me felt like perfect professional wrestling. That felt like that encapsulated everything that's beautiful about pro wrestling. I don't think it could have gone any better in any aspect. Everything, the emotions that I felt watching the whole thing, just absolutely incredible. Both those guys nailed it out of the park. Everyone that was involved in those entrances smashed it. For me, when I watch it back and I see myself and Davis cross paths with Will, I don't know if it's not regret. It's second guessing, maybe second guessing my choices and the things that I've done, because I know that could have been a really nice moment for us, for the three of us. I think if we were still buds, if we were still, you know, on good terms, that night would have been a lot more special than it was. But then at the same time, it also makes me hungry to get back in the ring with him. Makes me hungry to see what a 2026 or 2027, 2028 version of Will Ospreay versus Kyle Fletcher looks like, especially with even more history between us now, even more accolades, and, you know, we've both gotten exponentially better over the past, you know, since we last stepped in the ring together. So yeah, it makes me excited for the future at the same time.
1: So we have some similarities. One of the similarities that I have realized from watching your vlog, that we have in common, that our guy over here does not, you're a coffee lover. He's never had coffee before. I'm trying to get him on the train. For a guy that's never had coffee, what are you recommending to him?
0: Okay, so this is something that I'm currently dealing with. My partner, Sky Blue, also hates coffee, is a huge monster drinker, wants to cut back on monsters.
2: What would say I hate it? So, I just never had it before.
0: Sure. So I think the easiest entrance level is like a iced latte, but you add flavor to it. So I don't know if you're a vanilla guy, if you're a hazelnut guy, if you're a maple guy, or maybe a brown sugar cinnamon guy. Yeah, like, there's different flavors that you can add to it. So I would go with an iced latte.
2: Hold on, God. What would the coffee universe think if me losing my virginity with coffee is iced coffee? It's not even real coffee, according
1: to me. Whoa, I had an iced maple latte like 2 hours ago. Easy there, killer.
2: Okay, well, let me see. This is me not knowing the coffee game, clearly.
0: So if you try and go straight to coffee, like I'm a black coffee, no sweetener, no sugar, no nothing kind of guy. If you tried one sip of that, you would go, coffee is the worst thing in the world. I'm never having it again. You need to baby step your way in. The first coffee that I started enjoying was a caramel macchiato from Starbucks. And
2: the ladies love the caramel macchiato.
0: Exactly. So if you want to start with a caramel macchiato, be my guest. But okay. I think an iced latte is probably the perfect starting point.
2: Okay. I'll take it from you, coffee connoisseur.
0: Okay, thank you, as you should.
1: We'll get you out of here with this one. We really appreciate the time. You're in action this weekend. You and Kevin Knight taking on the Young Bucks. Is there maybe a little bit of added pressure knowing that the Young Bucks, and they've said this, they don't have a lot of time left in wrestling, that this might be one of the last times you get to stand across the ring from what I consider to be the best tag team ever?
0: Yeah, and I would second that sentiment, at least of this generation, for sure. I think all that does to me is it makes me want to bring out the version of the Young Bucks that I grew up loving and watching. And I want to see if it's still in there. obviously they are incredibly successful, multimillionaires, like family, they're set, they, you know, they made it. They truly have made it, and they could ride off into the sunset literally whenever they wanted. But to me, I want to know if that passion and that love is still there. I want to know if that dog is still there. I want to bring it out of them, and I want to remind them of who they are, and also show them that it's okay to step away whenever they want to, because the business and AEW is in good hands as well.
1: Kyle, man, this has been great. Greatly appreciate it. You can see Kyle in action. Wrestle Dream is this weekend. If you're in Cleveland, AEW Dynamite is coming to town on Wednesday, October 14th. So you can see him there. Kyle, man, this is awesome. Thank you.
0: My pleasure. Thank you guys for having me. Pleasure to meet you.
1: That's Kyle Fletcher. That was a fun conversation. He's one of the best professional wrestlers in the world. So him making some time for us, really cool. He's in action on Saturday, Wrestle Dream. It's Kyle Fletcher and Kevin Knight taking on the Bucks, the Young Bucks. That's my favorite tag team ever. So that's going to be a really great match. That show is in Orlando. If you're in Cleveland, AEW Dynamite is in your city. Well, technically tonight, now that it is Wednesday, in most places in the country. So if you need something to do tonight, go watch some great professional wrestling, AEW Dynamite. For those that maybe are unaware, the guy that runs AEW is also a member of the Jacksonville Jaguars front office, upper echelon. So the way that they won the football game in London this weekend in emphatic fashion with special teams and really an insane stroke of a little bit of luck, execution, whatever you want to call it. I don't know. Maybe it means that a great professional wrestling television show is going to be in store Wednesday for AEW Dynamite. We got a lot of things to get into that we have not touched on yet, including I had a texter ask me, Den, what do you feel like Houston is going to look like with Marvin Harrison Jr. now in the fray? I'm going to answer that question. Plus, we get back to the Diamond Show, the Dodgers bench Shohei Ohtani, and the ALCS. How'd that unfold? That's on the way next. It's Denton Day sitting in for Linnell Willingham on Westwood One Sports Night.
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1: I don't know that this song gets played regularly at Dodger Stadium, but if it is played tomorrow, odds are that means the Dodger fans are very happy. They get a big one. Game number 3 NLCS against the Brewers. We've had a lot of discussion tonight as to whether or not the Dodgers should bench Shohei Ohtani. The phone line's still open as we get ready to close up shop here. 310-840-4910. The numbers for Ohtani are pretty staggering and not in a positive way. I mean, when is anything ever set up the way that I just did it and been positive? I mean, Ohtani has been pretty awful. And not just in the postseason. He's been pretty awful in the lead-up to the postseason. In the NLCS so far, through only two games, he's 1 of 7 at the plate. Struck out 3 times. In the NLDS, he was 2 of 13. Struck out 4 times. So 3 of 20 as a whole. And 7 strikeouts in the postseason. That's a batting average of 150. Not very good. I don't need to tell you that. You already know that. But it's still, you look at those numbers and you're like, hold on. That's Shohei Ohtani doing that? And then if you go even deeper, since September, so about a month and a half, that batting average is still the same. About 9 of 50. I mean, how do you like, he is so good. And we are so accustomed to him being so good that seeing him struggle and like really, really struggle is pretty preposterous. It's a big ass word to use late at night, but I feel like it's a perfect description of what Ohtani is at the moment. It just doesn't make a lot of sense. And Ken Rosenthal reported after game number 2 where the Dodgers lost and fell 0-2 that the benching was a legitimate idea. And at first you're like, dude, they're not going to bench Shohei Ohtani. It's Ohtani. He's getting paid $700 million. They're not going to bench him. And in fairness, that is correct. They are not going to bench him. But I do wonder if this was a 1-1 series, if they'd be more open to it. If you had stolen game 1, we'll just use game 1 as an example. If you had taken game number 1 and then fell in game number 2 and it's 1-1 for game number 3, I feel like they'd be way more open to the idea of sitting him. But the pressure of being down 0-2, and really more than anything, the threat of going down 0-3, you know the numbers. I know the numbers. Teams that go down 0-3 don't really win a lot. You got to be historically good. Now, the Dodgers have a lot of money wrapped up into a lot of different guys. If there was a team that could potentially be historically good to come back from an 0-3 deficit in a championship series, they check a lot of those boxes, but you don't want to go down 0-3. And I think that's putting pressure on the Dodgers to say, we can't bench him. If we're going to go down, we got to go down swinging with our best players in the lineup. We can't take a project and replace Ohtani with the project. I don't think it's the right move. I think he needs to sit. Doesn't mean he sits for the entire game. You could sit him for the first couple at bats and then use him as a DH. Like, there are a lot of creative things that you can do just to give him a little bit of time to breathe. And maybe that's all you need. Maybe all you need to do is sit him for 6 innings. And then you bring him in bottom 6 in a crucial spot, and he delivers for you. Like, benching isn't like, hey, you're done for the... I'm not saying shut him down. I don't believe in that. Look, man, you're too close. I know you want to talk about longevity, but you're on the cusp of three-peating here. There's no shutting down Ohtani, but he's clearly not healthy. At least not fully. He says he is, but he's clearly not. In fact, Shohei Ohtani had an impromptu media availability today. Dave Roberts spoke. I'm going to let you hear from Dave Roberts here in a second, but it's the Ohtani thing that was a little bit more fascinating because he gave us a lot more information than I thought. Well, mostly because I didn't think he was going to talk. But he gave a lot more insight into the way that he was looking at things and the way that he feels. This is Shohei Ohtani through his interpreter on Tuesday afternoon ahead of game number 3 that will be Wednesday night on his decision to tell Dave Roberts, hey, I want to play in game number 3.
2: Yes, the symptoms have subdued a lot, especially when I was on the IL, spending that time just being able to reduce the symptoms. As of now with the swing, it's a daily process of trying different things, different feel on a daily basis.
1: It's the end of that that has me even more suspect. The idea of working through things, it's a little late for that. I mean, at absolute best, let's just say they rattle off 4 in a row, right? Or let me rephrase this. At absolute worst, there are 11 games left. 12 games left. My math is terrible. Lord have mercy. My dad is a mathematician, too, which is crazy. But at absolute best, let's just say this CS goes 7. Right, so you get 5 more games in this one, and then the potential of 7 games in the World Series. So at most, there are 12 games left. So the idea of working through things, dude, that's like a July thing. That's like maybe a late August thing. If you're trying to work through things in game 3 of the NLCS when your team is down 0-2, that puts you in a really bad spot, especially considering your importance to the lineup. Now, should the Dodgers be able to beat the Milwaukee Brewers if Shohei Ohtani is not playing great? Yes. That's the kind of the reason why most of us don't like them very much, is because they have so much money. And all of this money has been used to pay all of these really great players. Like, just look up and down the lineup, look up and down the roster. They got all-stars everywhere. Every which way you can look, you will see someone that is a great player at that spot. So they should be able to overcome a poor performance in a series from Ohtani and beat a team that is still very good in Milwaukee. Like, let's not get things twisted. They won 103 games. You do not stumble into 103 wins in a Major League Baseball season. Milwaukee is a really damn good team, but they should be able to beat them without Ohtani playing at a super high level. The problem is that everybody is struggling. Ohtani is the face of the franchise. He's the face of Major League Baseball at this point because he's so damn good. So he's getting a lot of the criticism, this report of him potentially being benched. He's the only one that's had that reported about them, mostly because of the knee injury and the bicep injury and the things that are messing with the mechanics of his swing. But it's everybody on that Dodgers lineup that's really, really been struggling. You're just hoping that Ohtani's going to be the burst of energy. Now, we spent a lot of time talking about him today. I need to make something very, very clear. Like, very, very clear to you, the listener, to you, my friend. I am betting Shohei Ohtani to hit a homer in game number 3. Like, do not make a mistake about that. I am betting Shohei Ohtani to hit a home run. Just because there's so much negative conversation surrounding his name that it would only make sense that it happens in game number 3. So, yeah, I'm gonna bet him to hit a home run. Dave Roberts explained how, after his conversation, why he decided to play Ohtani, and one of the major reasons being that Ohtani was adamant about wanting to play in game number 3.
3: I did talk to Shoh, had a great conversation. He's adamant. He feels good enough to be in there. He's close to finding something with his swing, and I feel great about it. And so, yeah, he wants to be in there and help us win a ball game and win a championship. So great conversation, and I'm excited about having him in there.
1: So he's very adamant, wants to play. I mean, duh. There's not a lot of athletes, and honestly, if you are a professional athlete and you don't want to play in game number 3 of a championship series when you're down as 0-2, when you're on the cusp of three-peating, like, I don't want you on my roster. Everyone's going to want to play in that. Hell, his knee could be off his body, and he's going to want to play in this game. Are you serious? There is this fine line that you have to walk if you are a coach or a manager, and this transcends just baseball, but there's a fine line that you have to walk in making these sorts of personnel decisions, because at a certain point, sometimes a lot of times, you have to protect the athlete from the athlete. Everybody wants to play in these situations, man. This is what you dream of. But is he actually going to help you win? Here's more from Dave Roberts on Shohei Ohtani. He says something at the end of this one that it kind of like, it kind of blends with a lot of the things that we've talked about on the course of the show. So this is Dave Roberts with more on Shohei Ohtani.
3: We're listening to Shohei, and we're going to support the crap out of him and believe in him. And that's it, you know, and it's like he can go out there and throw out four hits or no hits. And it's like it doesn't change our process and how we're going about it and believing in him. So, I mean, at the end of the day, that's kind of dumbing it down, I guess.
1: You want to believe in him. I'm sure he loves that you believe in him. I am interested in the process. What is the process? Just generally speaking, what is the process? I bring this up because, as I've mentioned on the show, I'm watching this Nick Saban documentary that ESPN is putting together, and he continually talks about the process. If you're a fan of the NBA, you know that Joel Embiid's nickname has been The Process. Well, what exactly is that? I would like that to be dumbed down to me, because when I hear players and coaches talk about the idea of the process, it feels like when players and coaches talk about playing with urgency. What does playing with urgency mean? I have no idea. But I know when a team is playing with urgency. Like, I can see, if I'm watching a team, I can see, oh, that team is playing with urgency. But I can't describe what that means. It's not like they're running faster. It's not like they're stronger all of a sudden. There's no Popeyes on the sideline. Popeye being the cartoon where you pop a can of spinach and all of a sudden your muscles get roided up and you're just good and you're living. Like, there's none of that. But you know what it looks like when a team plays with urgency. It's the same way when somebody describes anything in life, but in the realm of sports, is, oh, such and such has the X factor. What is the X factor? Well, I don't know. But I know when somebody has it. Is that what the process is? Because every process seems to be very, very different. And if I just take the example of the process that Nick Saban has and then compare that to what Los Angeles is dealing with right now, it does feel like their process is more about just getting Ohtani to play, whereas Nick Saban, when he was at Alabama, was a crazy human being, and it didn't matter who you were, if you weren't doing things exactly the way that he wanted you to do, you were not going to play. There's a section where Rolando McClain was like, hey, he was pulled from games because he wasn't doing things the way that Nick Saban wanted him to do. Rolando McClain was one of the best linebackers in the past 15, 20 years at Alabama. It did not matter. I'm very curious about that. Like, I would sit Ohtani. I've been very clear about that through the 4 hours that we have spent here tonight. I would sit him for game number three, or at least for the beginning of game number three. Still utilize him if you feel like you're in a spot and he's in a spot where he can be successful, but the player is not going to be like, actually, you know what? I am sucking right now. You should not play me. If you're going to ask the player is going to say yes. Like, duh, here. I can't even believe they fell into that level of bait. I'm Denton Day. I'm sitting in for Lynnell Willingham on Westwood One Sports Night. I got one more football thing to tackle. That's why I'm so excited about Marvin Harrison Jr. and CJ Stroud teaming up. Plus, Ben Strober, who's producing the show, puts the show to bed. We do that on the other side right here on Westwood One Sports Night.
0: The Bills bounce back against the Rams at SoFi Stadium. Will Josh Allen be back there this February for Super Bowl 61? Westwood One Sports.
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1: Closing up shop here on a Tuesday night, Wednesday morning, depending on what area of the country you are in. I've been sitting in for Linnell Willingham. Hopefully, Linnell back in the chair tomorrow, a little under the weather. But you did hear him in our conversation with Kyle Fletcher. 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Just search Westwood One Sports Night. You can find that along with a million trillion different videos that we have going on there. 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If you're a hoop fiend in the college space, every day should be March. 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Real quickly, I do want to answer a text message. Our talk and text line, 310-840-4910. A texter asked me, said, Denton, what do you think the Texans will do the rest of the year? Do you think the Marvin Harrison trade was good? I'll answer the second part first because that's a lot easier of an answer. Yes, it was very good. I am always in favor, when given the opportunity, of reuniting a college quarterback and a college wide receiver. If they were teammates in college and you get the chance, reunite them. Now, it doesn't work 100% of the time. I think the most glaringly, painfully obvious example of this was when Devontae Adams left Aaron Rodgers in Green Bay to go play with college teammate Derek Carr as a member of the Raiders. There was also sentimental stuff on Devontae Adams' side. He grew up a Raiders fan, so he wanted to play for the team that he grew up as a fan of. So there were other reasons, but it's not that that one went super poorly. But it wasn't nearly as impressive as Joe Burrow and Ja'Marr Chase have been. I mean, that's the prime example of reuniting a college, two college teammates in the pros. But I think Stroud and Marvin Harrison Jr. have the potential of at least entering those conversations in terms of having that level of success. I mean, Marvin Harrison Jr. and C.J. Stroud at Ohio State were unbelievable. So them now getting the opportunity to play together in Houston, I think, will be very, very good. As far as what they do the rest of the year, I don't have a clue. I know that's not a fun answer. I don't know if they're good or not. I think Marvin Harrison makes them better, but I don't think they needed a Marvin Harrison. You know, I don't think they were a Marvin Harrison away from being 3-2 versus the current record. I think their defense has been a real big letdown. And year to year, defense is really hard to maintain playing at a high level. Minnesota is the anomaly in that. Brian Flores has done a great job, but year to year being great on defense is really, really difficult. And I just don't know what Houston is doing on that side of the ball at the moment. That's where they need help. It wasn't that they needed another wide receiver, though having Marvin Harrison Jr. certainly helps. They needed another big-time stopper on defense. They need to get consistently a lot better on defense, and they're just not there yet. All right, let's wrap the show up the way that we normally do. We put the show to bed, and to help us do that, my guy Ben Strober out of our Washington, D.C. section of Westwood One is here to help us. So, Oliver, play those sleepy tunes, and let's get after it.
2: I've got a DMV-related story for us today, Ben.
1: We love that.
2: So basically, my high school, Quince Orchard High School, Montgomery County, is included in this. A couple other schools as well. They elected to cancel their homecoming dance this year due to lack of attendance. And everyone I know that's a lot older than me thinks this is the biggest deal in the world. And I don't understand it, because when I was in high school, not that long ago, nobody went to homecoming. This has been a thing for a long time. People do their own thing. You go take pictures of the monument, you go to dinner, and you go hang out after party at your friend's house. I don't know why everybody thinks this is a big deal, yet the local news is covering it like it's a literal catastrophe.
1: Yeah, I think that's mostly because a lot of the people in the local news are of a I don't want to say, hey, they're a bunch of boomers, but they are of an older generation where homecoming was a very big deal. I liked going to homecoming. I thought it was cool. But it kind of like that, this new wave kind of started around the time where I was in high school. I'm sure this is not new either. I'm sure there are other states across the country, other counties across the country that have dealt with something similar. The problem is you got to make it a really fun and lively environment. And I just remember when I was at homecoming, it felt like there was like a lot of supervision. Now, you can't just let a bunch of high school kids go wild by themselves. That's a terrible recipe. But there needs to be some sort of balance in making it cool, making it fun again. Oftentimes, they just want to jump right to the after party, get the drink flowing or whatever kids are doing nowadays. Edibles, I don't know. I'm 31. Who cares what I think about that? But I don't think it's like this massive deal. I enjoyed it. So, see, like, to an extent, it stinks seeing a younger generation not enjoy something that I enjoyed. But like, man, I don't care. They can be kids. Like, every being a kid is about some form of exploration. Like, I liked going to homecoming. If you don't like going to homecoming, don't go to the damn thing. I only went to one of my proms because my junior prom, I decided I'd rather go go-kart racing. And you know what was better? Go-kart racing, because go-kart racing is kind of sick. Like, it's all about finding a bunch of different things. So I've seen the pushback, especially here locally, because I'm not too far away from those areas to where people are, like, completely up in arms. How could this happen? Man, kids are going to be kids. They're going to have fond memories. Just because their memories aren't the same as my memories or a generation above me's memories, it doesn't make theirs any less valuable. So if you're a parent that's freaking out over this, give the kids some grace, man. They're just kids. They'll figure it out. They'll be okay. Their life will go on. Everything will be fine. Big thanks to Oliver and our Culver City studios doing a great job running the ship technically. Thanks to Ben jumping in, helping us out. Because of the changing factors, we're hoping Leno Willingham back in the chair tomorrow, hopefully feeling healthy. Big thanks to everybody calling in. Love hanging out. Love having a good conversation. Hit me up on Twitter at The Denton Day. We'll see you when we see you right here on Westwood One Sports Night.
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9: A Better Life with Dr. Sanjay Gupta.
10: As a physician who's worked directly with patients for more than 3 decades now, I realize that it can be really hard to follow medical instructions. New study out of Northwestern University found that nearly 1 in 3 middle-aged Americans struggle with everyday health tasks, like remembering what their doctor said or dosing their medications correctly. This is not about you being smart enough. It's that the instructions themselves can be confusing and inconsistent. So here's what helps. At the end of your next appointment or pharmacy pickup, when they ask if you have any questions, say yes if you do. The researchers suggest a good one for both your doctors and your pharmacists is, what do I need to know about this medication? Do not be embarrassed to ask questions like this and any other questions, and then to write down the answers. It can make a huge difference. I'm Dr. Sanjay Gupta, helping you live a better life.
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idea and the philosophy of just attempting to force a redemption story when your back is against the wall down 0-2. Like, you don't have a bunch of other great players. Like, you don't have a bunch of other really impressive bats in the lineup. I'm a bit uncomfortable with that. And I can understand, hey, man, that's a $700 million price tag. We are not benching him. I get that thought. But eventually, the Dodgers are going to have to, hey, are we trying to win a championship? Or are we trying to appease the fact that we're paying this dude $700 million? Because you know what's really crazy? If you bench him for game number three, you can bring him back in game four. If you bench him for game number three and four and you get to a game five because of it, you can bring him back in game number five. Hell, you could even bring him back in game number three. He could just not start. You have a lot of different options. But when you watch Shohei Ohtani, he is clearly not the version of Ohtani that has become one of the greatest players in the game's history, certainly of this generation. He is not the Shohei Ohtani that you broke out this crazy, unbelievable checkbook for to pay $700 million, most of which is deferred money. He just doesn't look like that dude anymore. And it's a number of different injuries, knee situation, bicep situation. I mean, the list of injuries is there. So you can point to, hey, maybe if he just gets a little bit better, maybe if he just feels a little bit better, maybe if we just use some of the money that we have at our disposal, because they paid him $700 million and they still have a lot of money. That's the benefit of the deferred thing. We could get like this crazy cryo ice tub therapy situation with infrared light that everybody raves about. I don't know what that means. I'm a millennial, but not that much. I don't do red light therapy. It feels expensive, whatever. But they have the money. They could do all of those things and use all of the greatest, brightest technology to get him healed for game number four. That's all at their disposal, but it's very clear he is not comfortable at the plate. And that could be injury. That could be a mental situation, but it could be this combination of both. But that really puts you as a team in a tough spot. I don't think they care about perception, the Dodgers. I don't. But America's rooting for your downfall. That is very clear. You are the villain of the sport. But don't you like want to be the villain and win? You're on the cusp of a three-peat. If Shohei Ohtani doesn't give you the best opportunity right now, again, you can bring him back in game four. You can bring him back if you come back from this 0-2 deficit that you find yourself in against the Milwaukee Brewers. Let's just say the pitching becomes automatic again. All that money that you spend on all these big arms really starts to finally, you get the ROI, the return on the investment on the money that you gave a lot of these dudes. If the series turns, you can always bring him back and hopefully whatever hurdle that is currently in front of him, he has figured out a way to get over it. But you know, I started jotting down some of the numbers for Shohei Ohtani, and it was staggering how poor he has been, not just in the postseason, though he's been very bad in the postseason, but really dating back for the last like month and a half. So in just the NLCS, he's 1 of 7, not very good, don't need to tell you that. He's 1 of 7, he's walked once, he's crossed the plate once, he scored a run, he struck out 3 times. That's in 2 games. Now, admittedly, the Brewers pitching staff is pretty darn good, right? They have a pitching staff that you could argue rivals the Dodgers. I still think the Dodgers, at least on paper, have one of the best pitching staffs in all of Major League Baseball. But what the Brewers are doing right now on the mound is nothing short of sensational. So that's just the NLCS. In the NLDS, he was 2 of 13, took 2 walks, 4 strikeouts, did score another run. So for those that are counting at home, or if you're not counting at home and you want me to do the work for you, I got you. Don't worry. He's 3 of 20 in the postseason. That's a batting average of 150. He struck out 7 times. So he has double the amount of strikeouts as he does hits. For a guy that is supposed to be the face of the franchise, the face of the sport, and the guy that you gave a record-breaking contract to. Furthermore,
since September.

0: So dating all the way back almost a month and a half, he's 9 of 50. Now, he didn't play every game in September. That needs to be pointed out. You know, the injuries were a factor in that. But since September, he is 9 of 50, which is also a 150 batting average. And he has one RBI. He has not hit a home run, Shohei Ohtani, the $700 million man, the guy that is the best player in baseball when he is fully active and healthy. He has not hit a home run since August 18th. Now, if you pull out your smartphone and you're on the East Coast, you will notice it is October 14th. If you are not on the East Coast, it is October 13th. Minor difference, but still highlighting the fact that it's been nearly 2 months since Shohei Ohtani has hit a home run. I don't know that you can just keep putting him out there and hoping for the best. I don't know that you can just keep putting him out there and hoping for some Disney Channel-esque redemption story. Now, maybe the Dodgers have sold their soul and they will get this Ohtani redemption story. Lord knows they have enough money to buy it, right? Maybe that's what they get. Maybe I'm going to spend 20 minutes talking about Shohei Ohtani and why I don't think benching him is crazy. And then he goes for two homers in game number three and looks like the best player to ever step foot on a baseball field. Maybe all of that happens. I wouldn't put my money on it. It feels like it's very rare in the postseason where a guy goes from being ice cold to nuclear in the blink of an eye. Now, we see a lot of guys get really hot all of a sudden. But it does feel like there's like a ramp-up period to that, to where they're playing well at the end of the regular season, and then the first game they might play well, and then the second one they really explode, and it becomes this ramp-up period to where they become the best player in the postseason. A great example of that for me, at least off the top of my head, is Bryce Harper a couple of years ago with the Philadelphia Phillies, where it felt like this was finally his culmination of being the chosen one. He was just electric for Philadelphia in the entire run in the National League postseason, and then they ran into a bigger and a better team, and offensively he was doing his best in the World Series, but nobody else could carry the load, and they end up losing that World Series. But it's a great example of a guy that just gets hot over time, and then he ends up just being nuclear for a couple of games and willing his team to victory. I don't know that we've seen a guy that is 9 of 50 in the last month and a half just all of a sudden explode in the postseason, going up against a team in Milwaukee right now that feels like they have all of the momentum. Now, the question is, will they actually bench him? Should they bench him is my question for you at 310-840-4910, 310-840-4910. That's our poll question on our YouTube page as well. We're simulcast on YouTube, so you can go Westwood One Sports Night. Our poll question is there. Should the Dodgers bench Shohei Ohtani? Dave Roberts answered that question, and he said that Shohei Ohtani is adamant that he wants to go in game number three.
1: I did talk to Sho, had a great conversation. He's adamant. He feels good enough to be in there. He's close to finding something with his swing, and I feel great about it. And so, yeah, he wants to be in there and help us win a ball game and win a championship. So great conversation, and I'm excited about having him in there.
0: Well, I didn't think the conversation was going to be bad. If the guy's adamant about playing, I can't imagine he was going to be Eeyore when it was time to talk. The finding something with his swing, though, that makes me feel like it's more than just the injury, that there is this mental component to what Shohei Ohtani has dealt with over the last month and a half. Because, you know, in game number two, there was this swing in, or the strikeout, his appearance at the plate in the sixth inning, where it looked like he just didn't have his full legs underneath him. And it becomes dangerous. I mean, the way that he kind of bounced back, it almost looked like he was hyperextending on the lower extremities. That becomes very, very dangerous. Now, we need to bring in our Dodgers insider on the show. You know him as Oliver Popular. You also know him as the man behind the phones when you call us at 310-840-4910. He is also a massive Dodger fan. And Oliver, you and I were talking about this a little bit yesterday when this news from Ken Rosenthal was first reported, or the idea rather, not news, but the idea and the concept was first reported. as a guy that lives and breathes Dodger baseball, are you pro or anti benching of Shohei Ohtani?
2: This is quite honestly, you know, when you see stuff in the news where someone has to make a huge decision and you go, oh, thank the Lord, I don't have his job. I can't. This is probably the most direct example of that for me, because here's the thing. This happened last year in the postseason with Andy Páez. Andy Páez went 4-for-58, I believe the number was. I think his OPS was under 300. It was something ridiculous like that, and I don't think Dave Roberts benched Andy Páez until like halfway through the World Series. Ironically, he was the one who made the amazing catch in Game 7 when he collided with Kike Hernandez. It just doesn't seem like he's going to get benched. It doesn't seem to be that's the philosophy of Dave Roberts. It's going to be rough if the Dodgers don't figure it out and Milwaukee goes up 3-0. I think also it speaks to not a lack of trust in Jose DePaula, but if you really believed he could just go in there and you could just immediately implement him into the lineup, it just seems like too simple of a solution to not do. So I wonder if there's something there where for some reason, one way or another, they're not yet ready to take off the governor for DePaula, because I don't know what else it would be.
0: Yeah, I think it's that. And I also wonder if this was a 1-1 series, I feel like you'd be a little bit more open to it. Because, again, like it only has to be for a game. And I'm glad you brought up the scenario from last year. All you got to do is take Shohei out for a game. And, like, hey, man, just get the mental right. But because they're down 0-2, there has to be this feeling of pressure. And, you know, they can talk about maybe not feeling the pressure. When you're this deep into the postseason, you feel it.
2: Yeah.
0: Like, we don't have to be obtuse about this. We don't have to be dumb. You feel the pressure, especially considering that you are going for a three-peat, something that hasn't been done in like 25 years. The Yankees, the last team to do so. Boy, their fans would love something like that now. And then before the Yankees, you had to go back like 50 years, right? Like, it's a very rare occurrence in baseball, and they're on the precipice of joining the most elite of the elite fraternities to be able to say that they three-peated. I do wonder if it was a 1-1 series, if this decision would be easier to just, hey, take a game, get the mental right, and then we're going to bring you back for game number 4, and the hope that whatever you did over your break, right? Hey, maybe you meditated. I don't know what Shohei Ohtani does to find peace in his life, but meditated, you did some hot yoga, something. It got you right, and then you come back into game number 4, and you are the best player in the world, but because you're down 0-2, like when you go down 0-3, we've seen it done before. Obviously, a team come back from that, but like, man, it's a very, very difficult thing, even if you are the Los Angeles Dodgers. It's not the only thing that Dave Roberts said on Shohei, and it kind of goes back to me thinking that there might be trying too much for a redemption theory. Here's Roberts again on Shohei Ohtani and the reason that he's going to go in Game 3.
1: We're listening to Shohei, and we're going to support the crap out of him and believe in him, and that's it, you know. And it's like he can go out there and throw out 4 hits or no hits, and it's like it doesn't change our process and how we're going about it and believing in him. So, I mean, at the end of the day, that's kind of dumbing it down, I guess.
0: I appreciate it being dumbed down. The idea of Ohtani coming out there and just getting like no hits in a game, in an important game, nonetheless, when you're at home, that feels like a hard thing to be comfortable with. And again, Oliver, if I'm speaking out of turn here from like a Dodgers perspective, let me know. But that feels like there is, on one hand, going down with the ship and saying, hey, we paid you $700 million. We need you to be the one that is in. We want you to be the man in the arena, to steal the Tom Brady and Winston Churchill line, right? We need you to be the man that is in the arena going down with the ship. We ain't paying you to just sit in the clubhouse, eat sunflower seeds or whatever the hell the Dodgers have in their clubhouse. But at the same time, the player is never going to tell you, eh, not feeling it.
2: Yeah, this is a bit of a weird one, because that's what I don't understand. I can't imagine anyone at that level in the big leagues, the NFL, the NBA, would say, yeah, take me out. I mean, we literally saw Tyrese Haliburton blow his Achilles out when he clearly should not have been playing, and it was because it was a Game 7. And, I mean, I would want to live with that, knowing I pulled myself out of Game 7. And I just, the other thing, too, the angle of, oh, he's our $700 million man, I don't think that has a big factor in it. And the direct example is Kyle Tucker is hitting eighth, and he makes $60 million a year. I don't think that there's that side of it where, oh, we have to have him hitting fourth, batting cleanup. I mean, I don't think any of us could say how much Kike Hernandez makes. It's not nearly $70 million a year. obviously, it's deferred with Ohtani. But you get what I'm saying. Like, I don't think that's playing much of a factor into it. I think it's more so that they're just riding their horses. And it's also not just him, but because who he is, it's going to be glorified. It's the same thing with Aaron Judge when in the World Series in 2024, where he was struggling mightily. And obviously, he had that huge error. But then there were two infield errors. And then that's when the onslaught happened in that game five that Yankees fans wish never happened, obviously. So there's more than just him struggling. That's the problem. I mean, Will Smith is struggling immensely, although he had some really good at-bats in game two. I think he lined out three times or something like that. Max Muncy did not have a great game two. Freddie Freeman didn't look great at the... He hasn't really looked great in either game so far this series. So it's an entire offensive thing. I mean, they came into the series with, I believe it was two extra base hits with runners in scoring position from the Atlanta series. This is an entire lineup situation. This is not just everyone else is getting it done and then your big guy is not getting it done. This is an entire lineup with the exception of maybe two players so far.
0: Which means their entire lineup needs to get their ass in check.
2: Yeah, because Milwaukee's not unconfident. I hope people that have watched the series understand Milwaukee's very, very good. Like, they don't do anything bad. They don't do anything bad. And they are the scariest team to play in the postseason because they hit with two strikes, they apply pressure on the bases, they just do all the little things at a very high level. That's why they won 103 games.
0: I'm about to say, you don't accidentally stumble into 103 games. You might be able to stumble into 83 wins, but 103, there is just something different about them. Robert in the chat, you were on YouTube, Westwood One Sports Night. Robert in the chat puts, the Yankees handled their Aaron Judge situation correctly by not playing him in the postseason, even though Judge was adamant he could play. Dodgers let Ohtani dictate if he could play or not. That is a very interesting balance in comparison. I mean, I think just generally speaking, Ohtani and Judge, because they have dominated MVP conversations and MVP awards for the past few years, are always going to be compared in some way, shape, or form to another, despite the fact they're radically different players. But this situation is very, very similar to one another. And I would just reiterate, Oliver made the point. I will make the point. When you guys get on the phones at 310-840-4910, you will probably make the point as well. There is not a professional athlete that's going to say in game number three of an important playoff series, I can't go. If you're going to leave it up to them and they are medically attached, right? Like if your knee is hanging off of the bone, maybe they're going to be smart about it. But if they feel like they are healthy to go, they're always going to say yes. We've seen one guy check himself out of a game recently, and his career has never been the same. That was Anthony Richardson with the Colts. He's the only example of a guy that decided, hey, man, I can't go. I need to take a play off. And you've literally never looked at him the same. There's not a chance that if you go to Ohtani, sit him in a room and be like, hey, man, can you go? He's going to say yes. I mean, of course he is. He actually did talk about this. So he did an impromptu press availability today. So Dave Roberts was always scheduled to speak. Ohtani, I don't believe, was and decided to. This was Ohtani discussing his decision on giving it a go in game number three.
3: Yes, the symptoms have subdued a lot, especially when I was on the IL, spending that time just being able to reduce the symptoms. As of now, with the swing, it's a daily process of trying different things, different feel on a daily basis.
0: So that's Ohtani. That was through his interpreter. But that's Ohtani discussing the swing and the symptoms with the injuries. I will admit, just on the surface, like very surface level analysis here, the idea of still trying things is a little alarming because you're too deep into the season to still be trying things. You want to have this ironed out. Now, obviously, every single series is going to be different. Maybe the trying things is just dealing with the pitchers that Milwaukee is throwing and how good they have been in this series, but just the entire season. But still trying things. Like, it's great to try things in April. in July. We know slumps happen in baseball. This isn't new. You play so many damn games. Slumps are bound to happen, but this is just happening for the Dodgers as a unit, but Shohei Ohtani in particular, at the absolute worst time. They are not going to bench him. If you were in the position of decision maker for the Dodgers, would you bench Shohei Ohtani? 310-840-4910, 310-840-4910. You can tweet your answer to me if the phones aren't your thing, at the Denton Day. We'll take some of your phone calls on Ohtani and the Major League Baseball postseason. Plus, I'll let you know how game number two of the ALCS went. That comes your way next on Westwood One Sports Night.
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1: If you had the power and you ran the Dodgers, would you bench Shohei Ohtani? That's a big ask, but the guy's hurt. He's not playing well. He's batting 150 over the past 50 at-bats. Thumbs down. Big, big thumbs down. The guy hasn't hit a homer since the middle of August. We're in October now. It's been almost two full months since Ohtani has hit a homer. Now, in fairness, he hasn't played in every game. But still, this is one of the best players in the world. He's just not playing at a high level. Would you bench him if you had the power? 310-840-4910. Chris is in Santa Clara, wants to weigh in. Chris, what's up? You're on Westwood One Sports Night.
2: Hey, I'm a big Dodger fan. I hope they turn it around this week. And I also want to be looking just in case, you know, if this doesn't happen, maybe even if it does. Yeah, I think the Dodgers have been successful because they know when to cut their most beloved players and trade them someplace else. I mean, you and I could both name 10 of them in the last decade, easy, who, you know, still had a few years, but it was time to go. Are there any American League teams that would take the remaining 7 years of Shohei's contract if they knew he couldn't pitch and he was going to be a 260, 25 home run designated hitter for those years and that would be the limit?
1: So I think the simple answer is yes. I appreciate the call, Chris. If I am correct, I believe you called yesterday, so I'm glad that we get to chat again. There are absolutely teams that if they have the money, they would take Shohei Ohtani. I don't think they would take him knowing that he could not pitch at that number. I also do not know the rules and regulation for trading a player with the amount of deferred money that Shohei Ohtani has, or for any player for that matter. My understanding is that the deferred money is paid by the team that signed the contract. So, like, as an example, I believe the Nationals, the Washington Nationals, when they signed Max Scherzer all the way back in 2013, there was deferred money on that contract. The Nats were kind of one of the few teams that in the very beginning liked to do the deferred money bit. They just don't spend nearly as much as the Dodgers. But there was deferred money on that Scherzer contract, in my understanding. I don't know this for a fact, but my understanding is that they were on the hook for the deferred money. And there is zero chance that if that is how it has to be, that the Dodgers would make that trade, because you ain't going to pay him $600 million to be great somewhere else. So there would have to be some sort of adjustment to the contract, which in turn would hurt the Dodgers, because there's not, I think if you trade Ohtani and you rework the contract to whoever is getting Ohtani in return is going to be on the hook for like $650 million. Because again, like the guy hasn't really been paid hardly at all from the Dodgers. He gets a hella endorsement money because he's Shohei Ohtani. But he's not really getting paid. Salary from the Dodgers is not incredibly high because of the deferred. You'd basically be trading him for $650 million over the course of like seven seasons. And I don't know that there is a team that would want to take that on. Or if they do, the return that you would be getting if you were Los Angeles likely would not justify moving Ohtani. It's very complex. They kind of put themselves in a very tough position, a tough situation. But there is this added layer, Chris. This is the elephant in the room. We don't really know what baseball is going to look like in the future in terms of the way that contracts and pay is determined. I would imagine there's going to be some form, if they do add a salary cap, there's going to be some form of grandfather clause to where if you have already signed a contract that has massive amounts of deferrals that allows you to, you know, circumvent or get around salary cap or things of that nature, that you might be able to get a lot of that grandfathered in, but I don't know. And I think that mystery really puts this in an even more unique situation. I don't think they're going to trade Shohei Ohtani. I don't think that is going to be the case, but it is an interesting perspective because the Dodgers have all these other great players on the roster, and I think it makes it a lot easier to part ways because you have the other great players. I don't expect them to do that, but it does make it a little bit easier.
3: So, I just looked it up. It is, in fact, the team that trades for him would pay the deferred money.
1: All right, so the Nats got hosed when they traded Scherzer to the Dodgers then. So then you're basically asking a team to take Shohei Ohtani, knowing that he cannot or he might not pitch, certainly not at his nearly a high level. You're basically asking them to take Shohei Ohtani at an insane price point.
3: I don't even know what a return would be, because you're taking on so much money. Like, how can you quantify a return?
1: Like, we've seen massive trades before. You know, Juan Soto was a good example. Tarek Skubal, a big example of this, where you see massive returns because you know, like, you're getting him for a short amount of years, but you're not paying. I have no idea.
3: They also,
1: it would be unprecedented.
3: The problem with those both also were that both of those players were not eligible to be free agents when they were traded. Tarek Skubal was just in arbitration. Juan Soto was still in arbitration. That's why it worked out, because you didn't have to worry about it.
1: So that's a very challenging situation. And then on top of that, like, if we really want to, like, dive deep into the rabbit hole, there's only like three teams that could afford that. And one of them is in the NL. Now, if you send him to the Mets, you're basically sending the man to die. But the Mets and the Yankees are like the only team that would be able to afford that. I mean, maybe the Blue Jays, if I remember correctly, the Blue Jays were initially in on Shohei Ohtani when he hit the open market. But, like, I don't know that they, after they've paid some of the players that they paid, you know, with Vladdy, there's really not a lot of teams that have $600 million just sitting around. I know billionaires run the league, but $600 million is an awful lot of money. $6 million to a billionaire, pretty easy. $600 million, all of a sudden you're like, whoa. Even for us, this is really, really expensive. So I don't know how many teams would actively be able to make that work.
3: There is one big market team that recently just got a new owner that, in theory, could do it. It's the Angels. They, in theory, could do the funniest thing ever. I mean, by the way, Ohtani's not getting traded. This is never happening.
1: No, it's never going to happen.
3: That would be, number one, the most hilarious flip-flop of all time. Contractually, it's probably the only owner who can do it, because he's not on the hook for the majority of Trout's contract. That's probably the only team.
1: I would say them, or because I don't even think the Yankees would want to do that.
3: No, I don't think their fans. I think their fans would riot.
1: I think they would be very, very upset, because you're already paying a bunch of dudes a ton of money. Now, would it be amazing to see a team with the pitching staff that the Yankees have when they're on? You know, Schiller's been awesome. If Gerrit Cole ever is fully healthy again, who knows? And Aaron Judge, and Giancarlo Stanton, and Cody Bellinger. I mean, adding Ohtani to that group would be insanity. Like, it literally is like when you play MLB The Show, and you just turn the, hey, they can't say no to trade. And then you just build the most stacked team in existence. But I can't imagine that the Yankees would do that. It would be hilarious if the Mets do it, and they have Juan Soto, Lindor, and Ohtani all on payroll, and still find a way to win only like 86 games in a season. That would be the most Mets thing in existence. So maybe something like that.
3: Yeah, the only two teams I can think of that are quote unquote big market teams that could afford it, the Boston Red Sox, because they're not paying Rafi Devers. Mm-hmm. They don't really have, I mean, they have a few starting pitchers on big contracts, but they haven't paid Groschet yet. I don't believe they have, at least. Atlanta's the other one, because all their guys are on like Ronald Cunha's on an 8-for-100 deal. Albies is a free agent. I think Austin Riley's their highest paid guy, and he's 10-for-275 or something. So, like, you could manage the money. Chris Sale's on a 1-year deal. I don't know what's going to happen with him. I do. He's going to sign back. But, that's just in this hypothetical, that's not going to happen.
1: Yeah, that's what happens when you have a bunch of dudes in Atlanta that are either not repped by, we're just going to call him the agent, or they tell the agent that, hey, we want to stay here. Steven Strasburg did that and then proceeded to not play at all for the Nationals.
3: Yeah, that's true.
1: He did tell him, hey, I am staying here, and then he got all that damn money. 310-840-4910, 310-840-4910. Gary in Michigan wants to weigh in on Shohei Ohtani. Gary, what's up? You're on Westwood One Sports Night.
4: How you doing? Okay.
1: I'm doing good. Hope you are too.
4: Yeah, I just it bothered me all season long, because I follow Ohtani every single game from here, box scores, and I follow this guy and that guy in baseball, and all the Tiger games, how we threw the towel in with 50 games to go in the season. we could have been right now knocking on World Series door with our great pitching staff and pretty good hitting and pitching. And we had the best June and July. But it bothered me all year long how the Dodgers got so greedy with Ohtani. When he pitched, he did not need to lead off. He needed a bad ninth. They overdid it. They overused him. And finally, he broke down. What do you guys think about that? Why was there such a need to – he's going to pitch this to top of the first inning, and plus he's got to rush in there and lead off. You know, I mean, he had enough hitting, and he's pitching to bat him ninth when he's pitching. And then give him a day off here and there. What do you think about that? It really bothered me all season long.
1: So I have a great answer for this, Gary. Well, let me rephrase that. I have an answer. Whether it's great or not, I guess, is up for public perception. And I appreciate the call.
4: Are you going to say fans because they're going to draw more people? But that's my guess. But go ahead.
1: Theoretically, I would say that's right. But so if you look at sports as transactional, right, it's the complete opposite of the way that most wealthy people spend their money. So if you talk to anybody that is like legitimately wealthy, or they collect, maybe they collect cars or they collect art or whatever. But I'm going to use cars as an example. If you pay a lot of money for a car, you're probably not driving it a ton. Like, you might take it to car shows if that's your thing. Maybe you love magazines and you put it in a car magazine. You might want to post it on your Instagram or whatever, right? Whatever you choose to do to highlight the fact that you have this car, you will highlight that you have it, but you're not driving it to Walmart. You're not driving it to Wegmans or to Whole Foods. You spend a lot of money. You want people to know that you have it, but you aren't really going to use it. Sports is the opposite. When you spend $700 million on a guy, you're basically going to run him until the wheels fall off. And that's not just for baseball. That's in basketball. That's in the NFL. That's maybe not as much in hockey because the contracts aren't as, you know, steep as they are in the other sports. But when you pay a dude a contract, you want that ROI. You want a return on your investment in a way that for a watch you maybe won't get. A watch, it might be a bad example because they do appreciate over time. But like a car doesn't really appreciate over time unless you keep that thing in pristine condition. For sports, it's not really the case. Hey, we're paying you a lot of money. We are here to win games. We are here to win championships. When we win championships, we get a lot of the money that we are paying to you back. In ticket sales, in revenue for ads, in merchandise, in whatever, right? They have a lot of different ways that they can make money. Most of it's through television deals, if we're being honest. But you can get that in local television deals. You can get that in local radio deals because those still exist. We love our medium here. You get a return on your investment by using what you spent your money on in a way that is not the same for most other ways of life. I hope that answered the question. If that was a little complex, I apologize. But I'm literally loving the topic, so I want more of your calls. 310-840-4910, 310-840-4910. What should the Dodgers do with Shohei Ohtani for game number three or for the rest of the series with Milwaukee? We'll continue to take some of your calls. You can tweet me as well at the Denton Day. And I got a bunch of text messages that I'm going to read as well. 310-840-4910 is the talk and text line. So maybe you don't want to give me a call, but you want your opinion to be heard. I got you there. We do more of it next right here on Westwood One Sports Night.
0: MVP candidates are emerging. Coaching seats are warming up, and three teams remain unbeaten. Each week writes a new chapter, new twists, new turns. So what will Week 6 bring? Your home for the NFL. Westwood One Sports.
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1: What would you do if you were the Dodgers? Game number three. Do you bench Shohei Ohtani, or do you say, hey, man, you're getting paid a lot of money. We're going to let this thing ride out. 310-840-4910. That's our talking text line. My guy Thomas in Montana says, I think they should bench him for the safety of him and his future. Thomas then informed me that he is a Brewers fan, so maybe there might be a little bit of play there with wanting to bench Shohei Ohtani. But I would honestly say, at least for right now, it's not like Ohtani's doing a whole lot to help the Dodgers. He's clearly not 100%. He said that he's getting better. I don't really see that. I don't feel his knees for him, but it doesn't seem like he's getting a whole lot better. And the numbers suggest that. He's batting 150 in the postseason. Not very good. I don't got to tell you that. You know that, right? You got to be batting at least 230 or something if you're Shohei Ohtani. But he's batting 150 in the postseason. Maybe there is this redemptive arc that takes place and it starts in game number three. But I can tell you this. I've had a lot of expectations for players to have redemptive arcs in the postseason. Baseball, football, basketball, I mean, you name it. Those arcs don't always come to fruition. In fact, most times they don't come to fruition. So I don't know how confident I would be in this idea of a redemption arc for Ohtani starting in game number three and then helping lead the Dodgers. I still think the Dodgers can beat the Brewers. Like, they're down 2-0. Sure, that sucks. Don't want to be down 2-0. There's a lot of baseball left to be played, and you still are the Dodgers. 310-840-4910, 310-840-4910. Conrad is in Pittsburgh, and he's now on Westwood One Sports Night. Conrad, what's up, man?
2: Hey, how you doing?
1: I'm doing good. Hope you are, too.
2: I'm doing great. Thank you. So, I think you got to play him. I mean, I'm a huge NBA fan, so I'll just, like, coattail off of that. But a couple years ago, I grew up in Milwaukee, so a couple years ago, when the Bucks had Giannis and Dame, we're playing the Pacers. I think we're down 3-1. Giannis was coming off, like, a hurt Achilles, but he was still playing. Wasn't playing that good. But everybody, like, you're down 3-1 against the Pacers. You're playing Giannis. You're playing Dame. Like, you have to. And he hasn't been playing that good. But, I mean, from what he used to be able to do, he's got to have something in him. I feel like you can't bench him. Like, you just can't afford to bench your best player when you're down 2-0.
1: And I think I love that you bring that up, Conrad, and I appreciate the call. I think that's the mentality that the Dodgers are taking at the moment. Like, we can throw out the money, and it's very easy to do so. It's $700 million. Like, that's a very big price tag. We've never seen anything like it in American professional sports. I think there's some soccer contracts that have been close, but even the soccer contracts don't often touch $700 million. But I think outside of the money itself, it is, hey, he's one of our best players. And if we're going to go down, do we want to go down with this 21-year-old that we're bringing up out of, not obscurity necessarily, but he certainly doesn't have the accolades that Shohei Ohtani would have? Or do we want to just go down with our guy, understanding that at least it's Ohtani that we are going down swinging with? I can't fault them for that line of thinking, but I would point out, hey man, like, the goal is to win. And if you feel like right now that Shohei Ohtani is not giving you the best opportunity to win, benching him does not mean he's never going to play again. Benching him does not mean that he's not going to go again in this series. Hell, you could bench him and he could still play in game number three. He just doesn't have to start game number three, and maybe that's the jolt that you need to get him motivated again, to get him right again. I don't have the answer to that, but I think there are a lot of scenarios that they could potentially go down that would provide them the best opportunity without completely collapsing their hope at winning a championship. David is in Dallas, wants to jump in. David, what's up, man? You're on Westwood One.
3: Yeah, hey, thanks. Good evening, guys. First of all, Shohei's making a case if he can have some longevity to be the best player in the history of baseball. You don't bench the best history in the player of baseball, or in the history of baseball. for anyway, 70%, even 50% Shohei is better than anything that's going to be up there. and lightning can strike with him with one swing of the bat. So I think the idea of benching him is kind of ludicrous, because if I was a Dodgers fan, I'm not, I do respect them, I would be livid if they lost without Shohei. Point number two, though, that I wanted to make, you were talking about Shohei maybe going somewhere else at some point in big money clubs and big money markets. I'm in Dallas-Fort Worth. That is now the fourth largest market in the United States, it, right, by most measurements. It's us or Houston, okay? Which means we are the largest market in the United States that has only one baseball team. And I want to make a plug for my city and putting my city on the national radar for, hey, we need to demand more in DFW of the Texas Rangers. You know, we've got five states around us that have no baseball teams. It's a massive, massive market, and we need to be in play should anybody ever become available. And that's something that you overlook and that gets too overlooked too often, that we are that big of a market and our owner, you know, we won a World Series and a miracle in 23, and our owner then cut salary, and it's not acceptable. And so I want us to be in those conversations.
1: I love that you're taking a stand for your team. You guys are suffering the same fate as me and my Nationals. I appreciate the call. It's the same kind of thing. You win a World Series, and then you decide you don't want to pay everybody, and then you cut the money. Now, the Nationals got, you know, kind of hosed because they didn't reap the benefits of winning the World Series because of the COVID year. So they have that kind of differentiates them from everybody else. But they are not the only one. That's a problem with a lot of teams in Major League Baseball. Now, the Ohtani trade thing was like purely hypothetical. They are not going to trade Shohei Ohtani. The Dodgers are not going to do it. But a caller did suggest it. So Oliver, who is our resident Dodger fan, and I did have a little bit of fun with the potential. We should have included Texas. You are correct in that. I mean, I think the five teams that we talked about were the Angels, now your Texas Rangers. I did mention Toronto because I thought they were in on him when he initially hit the open market, and then the two teams in New York. I would say my Nationals, but I mean, come on. There's a better chance of me having a full head of hair tomorrow morning than the Nationals trading and paying Shohei Ohtani. I'm bald for those that can't see me, just so you get the joke there. I'm Denton Day. I'm sitting in for Linnell Willingham on a Westwood One Sports Night on a Tuesday, now Wednesday morning on the East Coast. We do get game number three between the Dodgers and the Brewers. That will be later tonight. We've talked a lot about Shohei Ohtani. We will continue that conversation throughout the course of our show here for the remainder of the way. But when we get back, it's time for a Nell's Super Six Pack. He's not here. I'm sitting in for him, but we still got a six pack to deliver to you. It's going to be the top six teams in the NFL ahead of week number six. So I give you a six pack when we get back right here on Westwood One Sports Night.
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1: At the Denton Day on Twitter. 310-840-4910. It is a Tell the Truth Tuesday on Westwood One Sports Night. We've had a lot of great conversation about the MLB postseason, but we're getting back to the NFL. 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Who is the best team in the NFL? 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
1: Anticipated power ranking segment in all of sports radio. Sit back, crack a can.

few teams that I think are close to making the cut, but are not quite there. Most of them come out of the AFC. Cincinnati is a team that I'm looking at. You know, I was texting back and forth with a guy that covers the team this week. Their offense, when they're healthy, is almost impossible to stop, especially this weekend, because they had a running game. Now, they played Miami. Miami's pretty trash, so it's hard to get a real gauge as to what a team is when they're playing the Miami Dolphins. But if Cincinnati can be a balanced attack on offense because their receiving core is so good and because their passing game as a whole is so good and they happen to have one of the four horsemen of quarterbacks out of the AFC, Cincinnati is always going to be knocking on the door. As far as I'm concerned, another team that I want to give a lot of credit to, the schedule is back. Drake May was awesome this weekend. Now, is Las Vegas a good team? No. Does that matter? No. That's the best that dude has played in almost an entire year. You know, his entire stretch in the postseason last year was atrocious. He just didn't play very well. They won, but he didn't play very well. The start to the season, he hasn't played very well. But he went out this past weekend, and he stomped the Las Vegas Raiders. And he deserves a lot of credit for that. So they're knocking on the door as far as I'm concerned. And then the team that I did not think I was going to be talking about positively at all this year, Pittsburgh looks pretty good. Aaron Rodgers looks pretty good. Is it sustainable? I'm going to guess the answer to that is no. But at least based off of the performance this weekend and based off of the fact that there's a lot of 3-2 teams in the NFL, you got a couple of 4-1 teams, you got a couple of unbeatens, and everybody else is 3-2, it feels like. They're either 3-2 or 2-3, or one idiotic team that's 1-3-1 and makes me want to jump in the Potomac River. For those that don't know, the Potomac River is disgusting. And if I jumped in there, I'd come out looking like Tien from Dragon Ball Z, bald with a third eye. Anyway, let's get to the teams that are actually on this list. So I got six of them for you, and then I want to hear from you. What is your favorite? Not what is your favorite. Who do you think is the best team right now in the NFL? 310-840-4910. Let's get into the Super Six Pack. At number six, I'm very reluctant here. And that's why they're so deep down this list. I have the Minnesota Vikings. Now, Linnell, who is normally in this spot, loves Minnesota. And a large portion of that love is because of the defense. And anybody that has a foul word to say about the defense for Minnesota has lost their marbles. Brian Flores consistently has been one of the best defensive minds in the sport for years now, like going on almost a decade. And I have always been of the belief that the hardest thing to replicate on a year-in, year-out basis in the NFL is great defense. Offense, you can replicate it, because usually if you have a great offense, it's largely based off of who you have at quarterback. Defense, it's a lot more difficult, and the fact that they've been able to do it every year that he has been the defensive coordinator there is really impressive. The reason they are so low on this list, I love history. When I was in school, history was my favorite subject. It was history, and you'll never guess this, writing. Not a math guy. Who would have thought? Not a big science guy, because science had a lot of math. Didn't like math very much. But I liked history. I liked writing. Why do I bring that up? Is that actually relevant? Yes, it is. I know the history of Kyler Murray. And I am not going to get fooled by what we are currently seeing with Kyler Murray into thinking that what we have seen through 5 weeks is what he's going to be for 17 weeks. That's never been the case with him. In his best years, he'll give you 8 to 9 really solid weeks where the team is winning and he's making plays. And then the back half,

0: always ends up being in sometimes a collapse, but other times collapse is too strong of a word. It just ends up not being good. It ends up being not nearly as strong as the first half of the year. I've seen that story far too many times. If he didn't have that kind of career, he'd still be in Arizona. That just is how he seems to be. So while I still like them on offense, they have Justin Jefferson, who for my money, top three wide receiver in the NFL. Kyler, more than anyone that Justin Jefferson has played with since Kirk Cousins, can't actually throw the football to him. That's a big ask. Apparently was last year, at least. So I got them at six for that reason. I just don't love Kyler at the quarterback spot. Defensively, still very strong, but I got him at six. At five, in the Nell Super Six Pack with Denton Day sitting in for Linnell Willingham, we are power ranking teams in the NFL. I want your number one spot, 310-840-4910. That's our talking text line. Number five for me is the Baltimore Ravens. Proving that they can win without Lamar Jackson was incredibly impressive, but I know that Lamar Jackson is going to be back. So them being at number five, I don't know that Lamar will be back this weekend, but I know in the near future, Lamar Jackson is going to be back. Because of that, I'm operating under the assumption that they are at their best, and I think the Ravens at their best are better than Minnesota. I think the Ravens at their best when they're healthy are a really good football team. They have a lot of things on offense that I enjoy. Lamar obviously being a big one. But the fact that Derrick Henry is still playing at a really high level, the fact that even in the absence of Lamar Jackson, Derrick Henry is playing at a high level, because there is an element of this, and this is not a secret. When you have a mobile quarterback, it really makes life easy for the running back because the defense has to respect the mobility of the quarterback. It's why if you see a mobile quarterback with a run game or a running back that's not very good, statistically, it's because the running back's not very good. You can be an average running back and still have a lot of statistical success when you're playing next to a mobile quarterback because the defense is forced to defend all 11 players, whereas normally the defense really defends 10. You hand the ball off and it's over. Well, when you're a running threat, everybody pays more attention. Derrick Henry still being able to do it even in the absence of Lamar Jackson was impressive to me. Atlanta's not great, but they got it done, and that's really what matters. So I got Baltimore at number five on the Nell Super Six-Pack with Denton Day sitting in for Linnell Willingham. At number four, I got the Jacksonville Jaguars. I know it wasn't pretty in London. Nobody looks good in London. Nobody. Not a single team looks good in London, or they haven't this year. Teams in international games very rarely look awesome. It's just the nature of the beast. San Francisco is a very rare anomaly, it feels like, but because they handled it like intelligent human beings. They were basically in Australia for the entire week, where that doesn't always seem like it's the case. It gave them the time to get adjusted to the time, to not be jet-lagged. Jacksonville not looking awesome against Philadelphia does not really worry me a ton. I still think Trevor Lawrence is a really good quarterback. I think the connection with Trevor Lawrence and Parker Washington has really started to blossom. I don't know what they're doing with Brian Thomas Jr., but I don't think they really care at the moment because of the way that Parker Washington is playing. And on defense, I think they have a good unit. I think they can get after the passer. I think they can defend really well. They play the run halfway decent. So I like Jacksonville at the number four spot in my top four teams. And now we get to the echelon, the elite of the elite. If I were to draw this list on a whiteboard, the three teams I just gave you are stacked relatively close together. Not on top of one another, but relatively close together. There's a big gap between the three teams I've named and the three teams that I'm about to name. The Buffalo Bills right now are number three. When you have a guy like Josh Allen is amazing in every sense of the word. He's going to make you sweat a little bit. He might make you pull your hair out a little bit. But at the end of the day, Josh Allen is going to do amazing things on a football field, and he makes his team significantly better. The Buffalo Bills live and die with Josh Allen. James Cook helps a little bit, yes, of course. But it is Josh Allen that drives that ship. And as long as you have a quarterback like him, you are always going to be at the top tier of these lists. I thought defensively against Los Angeles, they did their best. There are not a lot of teams that are going to be successfully able to fluster Matthew Stafford and then to defend Devontae Adams and Puka Nacua. That Los Angeles Rams offense, for lack of a better term, is effectively a cheat code. They just struggle on the defensive side of getting stops late in games. But I thought Buffalo handled that really well, and obviously they won the damn game. Going on the road to an environment, not a hostile one, but an environment, they came out with a dub. So I got Buffalo at number three. At number two, we didn't see them this weekend. They were on a bye, but Kansas City occupies that number two spot. If I remember this correctly, they have largely been at the top of the list for Linnell on his Super Six Packs. I'm not taking over his list. I'm just giving you my list. I got Kansas City at number two. Mahomes looks a lot better than what he did last year, even pre-injury. Like, I think sometimes because he got injured, it is lost on most of us that Mahomes didn't look spectacular in 2025. The numbers weren't awful, but if you watch their games, there was a lot of poor execution, and it made it very difficult for them to win. They didn't miss the postseason because Mahomes got injured last year. They missed the postseason because they weren't very good, and then Mahomes got injured last year. This is a different Chiefs team. They are a defensive forward team. I really love what Steve Spagnuolo does on that side of the football. So they are the total package. In a way where Buffalo is led exclusively by Josh Allen, and if Josh Allen has an awful football game, they are not going to play very well. We saw that a couple of weekends ago when they took on the New England Patriots. It feels like Kansas City can handle not having Patrick Mahomes play his A game. And then, oh, by the way, they have arguably, or at least one of the front runners for MVP in Kenneth Walker, who is on the verge, or at least on a historical path right now, to shatter Eric Dickerson's season total, all-time season total rushing record of 2,095 yards. So that's a pretty big important thing as well. By the way, he would shatter. Kenneth Walker is currently on the pace to shatter Eric Dickerson's record in game number 16. So that's not like a thing where, oh, he does in the 17th game that Dickerson didn't have. He's on pace to break that record in 16 games. And then I guess the shattering element comes if he does it in a 17th game where he's currently on pace for like 2,200 yards. So the man is unstoppable right now in the run game. I got Kansas City number two. And then the best team in the NFL right now is the San Francisco 49ers. They cannot be stopped. What Kyle Shanahan is doing in San Francisco at the moment is the best coaching job of his life. It might be the best coaching job he ever does. They are totally hampered with injuries, and it doesn't matter. Brock Purdy looks as good as he's ever looked. The addition of Mike Evans has been unbelievable. Tampa Bay letting him go and then watching him show that not only does he still have high-level football in him, but he's doing it for one of the best teams currently in the NFL while you are struggling mightily on offense, even though you came off a big win against Dallas, has to be kind of embarrassing. I mean, that's very cringe of the Tampa Bay Buccaneers. But what they are on offense right now is a joy to watch. Like, if you just love great offensive football, San Francisco is it for you. Deebo Samuel back in the San Francisco 49er colors. He just looks like he's at home, man. There's something about Deebo. He was here in D.C. for a year, and I thought he played well given the circumstances. He was performing and being asked to do way more than they initially signed him to do here in D.C. because of the amount of injuries. But he is just much more comfortable in what they're doing in San Francisco, and he's good for a couple of big plays a game. And if that's all you're asking him to do, that's like the perfect spot for him in 2026. And then they're going to get Bosa back. And once Bosa gets fully healthy and fully acclimated and the rust starts to kind of fall off of him, he's one of the best pass rushers in the NFL. Defensively, they're still as strong as anybody in the NFL. I mean, if you are building right now a perfect team in a lab, that is the San Francisco 49ers. From coaching, from players, from development of players, from execution of players. I mean, they are everything that you want in a football team. They had so many opportunities this offseason where things could have gone so sideways with the amount of injuries because of the situation where they practice and they basically get microwaved at practice. With Mr. Jed York going and trying to hang out with some prostitutes, a guy that makes way too much money to be paying $120 to go end up in a trailer park in Ohio to try and get some action. Although now, because of the fines, he paid $500,000 and $120. It's the most expensive prostitute, hopefully, that he ever buys. If he buys a more expensive one than $500,120, he just should go to therapy. It's way cheaper, I promise. But with all of the things that took place in their crazy, wacky offseason, it just does not matter. They weren't the idiots that in Australia traveled stupidly. They handled it like professionals. They are a professional, well-run organization. They're not my favorite organization in the NFL. In fact, sometimes I think the coach is a little smug. But damn it, he can draw up an offense. And if you can draw up an offense the way that Kyle Shanahan can draw up an offense, you can be smug at the podium. That is a trade-off that every team in the NFL is willing to make. So my top six teams right now in the NFL, the 49ers at one, the Chiefs at two, the Bills at three, the Jaguars four, the Ravens five, the Vikings at six. Where did I go wrong? Who is too high? Who is too low? And who is your number one team right now through 5 weeks in the NFL? I answer that question, or you answer that question for me on the phones at 310-840-4910. It's our talk and text line. Your calls, your reaction next on Westwood One Sports Night.
1: Can Seattle steady the ship after losing 2 of 3? Will Sean Payton get Bo Nix back to tossing touchdowns? Seahawks, Broncos, Thursday night football from Mile High. Westwood One Sports.
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0: presents Denton Day.
1: I have spent way too much time today, and I should have told you this beforehand, Oliver, so you could have came in with an appropriate song. I have spent way too much time today diving into the lore of Kelly Clarkson versus this, like, store in Brooklyn. This social media back and forth of he said, she said, between Clarkson and a store, and then Pablo Torre did something on it that I was watching before I started the show tonight. On one screen, I had the ALCS where Tampa even the series with a 3-1 lead. Freddie Peralta, unbelievable tonight for the Rays. More on that in a second. But then on the other screen, I had this Pablo Torre investigation with Kelly Clarkson. And there's a lot of things that I took away from that. Let me do play-by-play for this Kelly Clarkson video. Kind of kidding, kind of tongue-in-cheek, but also not really. Because the most startling thing about this video of Kelly Clarkson walking into the store that she says treated her poorly. I don't really care to take sides. I like Kelly Clarkson a lot. We've done a lot of putting the show to bed with Kelly Clarkson because Kelly Clarkson is a cover machine. And the fact that she doesn't have a cover album out right now is actually disgraceful and downright offensive. But she just walked into the store. I would have thought that Kelly Clarkson had some sort of security. She just walked into the store almost totally solo, like totally by herself, just kind of roaming around. I don't know where in Brooklyn the store is. One of my boys lives out in Brooklyn. I've been meaning to ask him, but he ain't in Brooklyn right now. He international. He doing bigger things. But like, I kind of want to, like, Kelly Clarkson just walking into a store by herself is a crazy thing. And nobody seemed to recognize that it was Kelly Clarkson in the store. Like, she said all the things with her and the people in the store. Like, they didn't seem to know who she was. But, like, regular civilians didn't seem to know who Kelly Clarkson is. And maybe I'm tripping, but I would notice Kelly Clarkson if Kelly Clarkson was walking down the street. Is that, like, a crazy thing? Would you not notice if Kelly Clarkson was walking down the street? 310-840-4910. If you saw Kelly Clarkson walking down the street, would you immediately know that it is her? Because I saw that video and I was like, that is clearly Kelly Clarkson. How is nobody else in that store realizing that that is Kelly Clarkson? But I say all that to say, I'm going to get back to the NFL in a second. I say all that to say, there was a point in time when I was doing radio. This is my most hilarious celebrity interaction, hopefully ever. I can't think of one that will get better than this. I offered Megyn Kelly, this like conservative talking head, I offered Megyn Kelly tickets to an Oriole game once without knowing that it was Megyn Kelly. So let me tell you this story here real quick. It'll take like 4 minutes, then I promise we'll go back to the NFL. When you get started in this radio profession, it is not easy. You take a lot of really silly jobs that oftentimes have you do really silly things. And one of the first jobs I had was what's called a street team, which is where I just go and I set up like tables and tablecloths, giveaways, things of that nature when stations are on location. And the station that I was working at was one that is in D.C. It's like the legacy station at the time. It still is. But they were doing a show on location at a restaurant in Georgetown. If you don't know what Georgetown is in Washington, D.C., it's like the very rich section. So it's very nice. It's very bougie. And it's exactly the kind of restaurant that a conservative talking head on television or any talking head on television would be existing in. They're not going to be in Southeast D.C., but they will be in Georgetown. So I'm sitting there at this restaurant. I don't know anything about political talk. I don't watch that stuff. I pay attention at this point in my life to only sports. I was like 21 years old, fresh out of college. I didn't care about nothing but sports. So I don't know who Megyn Kelly is. Now, side note, I did go to Liberty University. I was like the only dude on campus that did know who Megyn Kelly was. So there's four people in this restaurant. There's Megyn Kelly and whoever she was eating with far in the corner. And there are these two dudes at the bar. I see Megyn Kelly. I don't recognize who she is, but I'm like, dang, that is a hot blonde in the back of this bar. She comes out walking, and the giveaway that I'm doing at this event is giving away Oriole tickets.
2: Now, you might be asking yourself, Denton, why are you doing an event at a restaurant where there's four people at? I don't know. I don't have a good answer for that. They just paid me to be there. She comes walking out, and I look at her, and I say, hey, ma'am, would you like some Oriole tickets? And she looks at me like I was an alien. She was like, why is this dude talking to me? And then she leaves. The man she was with says, no, we're good. So he was like kind of polite. They leave. These two dudes at the bar come sprinting up to me. They're like, what did Megyn Kelly say to you? I'm like, dude, what are you talking about? I didn't, who's Megyn Kelly's here? I'm like, yeah, the like smoking blonde that just walked out of here, that was Megyn Kelly. And I was like, oh, I had no idea. She said she didn't want Oriole tickets. That's what she said. They were so disappointed in me that I didn't know who that was. The conversation was nothing. But maybe I'm tripping for thinking that people who should be recognizing Kelly Clarkson don't recognize Kelly Clarkson, because I didn't recognize at the time. I guess she still is very famous. I don't really know. But at the time, she was very, very famous on the television, and I just had no idea who she was. Would you recognize Kelly Clarkson if you saw her walking down the street? 310-840-4910. You could also talk some NFL stuff. This is a sports show, after all. I gave you my top six teams in an L Super Six-Pack. Denton Day sitting in for Lynette Willingham on Westwood One Sports Night. My top six teams in the NFL through the completion of 5 weeks. The Vikings at six. Not a fan of Kyler Murray. That's just me. The Ravens at five, the Jaguars at four, the Bills at three, the Chiefs at two, the 49ers at one. Do you agree with that list? Do you hate that list? Let me know, 310-840-4910. Matthew is in San Diego, wants to jump on the line. Matthew, what's up, man? This is Westwood on Sports Night.
3: How we doing tonight? How we doing?
2: I'm doing great, man. Hope you are.
3: Thank you. Oh, well, I'd be doing a lot better if I had a confident football team to root for in the Chargers, but, you know, we can only go so far. I just kind of want to get out here and share my personal thoughts and see what your thoughts are on the team and kind of what you feel like the national scope of it is. I'm seeing a lot of people say that this team is extremely disappointing, that this was supposed to be the year that they put it all together, this and that. And I've been a fan of this team. I'll always be a fan of this team. I'm from San Diego, so, you know, they moved away a lot of people have animosity. I could, you know, they could never make me hate you, but honestly, I don't get what all the hype was going into the year. I mean, our best receiver is Ladd McConkey, and all due respect to him, he's a great slot receiver, but that's pretty much all we had as a good offensive weapon. Hampton, I think, I don't want to call him a bust yet, but he's not looking good. The offensive line, of course, per every Chargers year, is torn to shreds already. The defense, we lost Minter. You can see what's going on with that. I feel like there was just not a lot to look forward to this year, and I was surprised when people were saying, wow, this is such a disappointing team, not just the normal Chargers. Was that something that you feel like going into the season, this team was supposed to break the barrier and, you know, take that next step, or was I just maybe not seeing the full potential of the team and having that same kind of Chargers up? Well, every year, same thing.
2: So I'm somewhere in the middle, and I appreciate the call, Matthew. I'm somewhere in the middle. I didn't think that they would be nearly as bad as they are right now. They're pretty awful, and they're a tough watch. I was of the belief that they might be a good team that's a fun watch. I didn't think they were going to be great. I did not think this was the year that they're going to get over the hump. The Chargers are grouped together for me with the Atlanta Falcons in that they're teams that as a kid I always enjoyed watching. You know, I grew up when I was falling in love with football. It was the LaDainian Tomlinson era of the Chargers. And if you were a millennial, I was born in 95. If you were a millennial and growing up around the time of, like, and watching football, like, really getting into football, because I got into football, like, you know, fourth, fifth grade, so it was, like, 2004, 2005. That's, like, peak LT. That's peak Reggie Bush. Like, it was a great time if you loved running backs. But LT was cool as hell. Drew Brees was there. Then it was Phillip Rivers. But they always had the same issue. They could never get over the hump. And I told myself, I'm never going to be the guy that's rushing to be first in line with the Chargers, saying that this is the year, this is the year, this is the year. I'll be late to the party. And I don't mind being late to the party. The Falcons are the same way. I loved them growing up because of Michael Vick. Because, again, I was a kid watching Michael Vick play. Who doesn't love him? And then they had Matt Ryan, who was really good. But it feels like they're in a very similar spot to where they never fully get over the hump. You're going to be late to the party, and I don't mind being that. Now, as it relates specifically to your Chargers, the reason expectations were as high as they were was because of the addition of Mike McDaniel. And you can feel any kind of way about him as a head coach. In fact, there's a lot of people that are going to point to say, hey, it really fell off when he was the head coach in Miami. And that would be correct. But I would point to, well, Tua's not very good. I think we all knew that. Tyreek Hill was aging and there were some off-the-field issues. It felt like when he joined the Chargers, it was going to revitalize him, because we all remember that first year in Miami, it feels like that offense took the entire NFL by storm. That was clearly Tua's best year. Tyreek Hill won. I mean, that was the year where he got voted the number one player in the NFL, in the NFL top 100. Now, I don't use that list for anything more than just a talking point, but the fact that that's how dynamic he was within that offense, because that's how good the offense was, I think there were a lot of Charger fans and a lot of us nationally that thought in year number one with McDaniel and Justin Herbert, it would be something similar. Because, like, you got to be a silly, silly goose if you just put side by side Justin Herbert, Tua Tagovailoa. Justin Herbert is far more talented than Tua is. If you're molding a quarterback in a lab, Justin Herbert has a lot more qualities that you are looking for. Not all of them. I mean, the guy can't win big games. But he has a lot more qualities that you are looking for. So the expectation was that McDaniel was going to come in and blow the doors off of everybody in the NFL with an offense. He's been so great at creating a run game. You know, in the NFL, it's very easy to fall in love with a great passing offense. We all do it. Like, that just is what it is. And I think because the first, like, real offensive boom that we have seen in this new era of the NFL was the Chiefs and the Rams. And the Rams had dudes running butt naked wide open when Sean McVay took over. And the Chiefs, when Patrick Mahomes took over, he threw 5,000 yards, 50 touchdowns. And you're like, well, that's really easy. Everyone should do that. But if you think of more great offensive minds now, like a Mike McDaniel, although maybe it's not fair to call him great at the moment, but a Mike McDaniel, when he took over for Miami, was a great running team. San Francisco right now, despite the way that Brock Purdy is playing, they're a great running team. Ben Johnson in Detroit, when he was their OC and had them on that 15-1 season, and now in Chicago, or 15-2 season, and now in Chicago, they are a run-first team. And what is stunning, and you kind of alluded to this, the Chargers cannot run. You're putting way too much pressure on Justin Herbert, and you don't have the facilities for that big man. The Chargers don't have the weaponry. Ladd McConkey's a good player. He's not a great player. Quentin Johnson, your guess is as good as mine with him. I mean, right now the leading receiver for the Chargers is Trey Harris, who is a wide receiver. He's a fine player. He was good at Ole Miss when he was there playing with Lane Kiffin, or under a Lane Kiffin system. But through five games, your leading receiver has 225 receiving yards. That is not an acceptable number. Ladd McConkey has 12 catches. He's only played four games, but he's 12 catches. He's only been targeted 17 times. Like, I don't know who Justin Herbert is throwing the ball to. Well, actually, that's the problem. He's throwing it to the other team. So you had this new bright offensive mind that came in, didn't do nothing, didn't do squat. And then your quarterback, who has been in these conversations, fair or unfair, with top quarterbacks in the NFL, he's always been compared to Joe Burrow and to Mahomes, right? Like, we have the four horsemen of the AFC with Mahomes, Burrow, Lamar, and Josh Allen, but it always felt like the reserve, if you will, for that Mount Rushmore, for that four horsemen, was Justin Herbert. He is playing like dog water. So a lot of it is him, and then a lot of it is Mike McDaniel in the offense. There's a disconnect somewhere. I don't think it's a personal thing, but there's clearly a disconnect between McDaniel and Justin Herbert. And until that gets situated, they're never going to live up to the expectation that people set for them. And then, as you mentioned, the offensive line is torn to shreds. I don't know what their strength and conditioning situation is like. I don't know what their medical team is like. Maybe it is just the worst luck humanly possible. Maybe somebody in San Diego put a hex on the Chargers when they left for Los Angeles and said, you can never have a healthy offensive line. I don't know. They don't seem like a voodoo place. I've been to San Diego once or twice. It's more of a chill environment. But maybe somebody put a hex on them and said, your offensive line can never be healthy until you come back to San Diego. I don't really know. But their offensive line is never healthy, and that's a very large problem because you can't. It makes it very difficult to run the ball when your projected starters, who are good players, Rashawn Slater is a good player, Joe Walt is a good player, when those dudes aren't healthy, you're very much behind the eight ball, and that's not where you want to be. That was a long-winded answer, but I hope you took out of it everything that you were looking for. It was the addition of Mike McDaniel to Los Angeles and the reverence that those of us nationally have for him as an offensive mind that led to a lot of people projecting the Chargers to be really, really good. I was never there. I thought they were like an 8-win team. I didn't think they would start 0-5. I mean, it's been abysmal. Maybe they can turn it around, but if they can't in the next couple of weeks, I mean, if they fall to 0-8, if you're 0-8, somebody has to lose a job. That feels like a necessity. You can't just keep trying to push forward at 0-8. If you're 2-6, all right, hey, maybe you have some momentum. I mean, obviously, if you're 2-6 after starting 0-5, that means you win two out of the next three. You have some sort of momentum moving forward. But if you're 0-8, dog, you suck if you're 0-8. Like, that just is the reality of it. I know it's hard to win in the NFL, but if you're 0-8, you suck. I'm Denton Day, sitting in for Linnell Willingham on Westwood One Sports Night. When we get back, the most riveting thing that I've been watching on television involving one of the most fascinating sports personalities of our generation. We dive into the Saban docuseries next on Westwood One Sports Night.
0: The Bills bounce back against the Rams at SoFi Stadium. Will Josh Allen be back there this February for Super Bowl 61? Westwood One Sports.
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1: Coming up in about 15 minutes, if you're a fan of professional wrestling, this is the place you want to be at. Kyle Fletcher, AEW, we caught up with him earlier today ahead of AEW's Wrestle Dream coming up this weekend. Great conversation. Most of you know by now, if you are listeners loyally to the show, both myself and Linnell Willingham, who was present during the interview. He's not here tonight, hopefully back tomorrow, but he was present during this interview. He and I are big pro wrestling fans, so any chance we get at getting to talk and hang out with a pro wrestler for a little bit, we always jump at that opportunity. So really excited about that conversation. That's at the top of the hour. I spent a majority of my day when I was not watching baseball, when I was not talking to Kyle Fletcher, when I was not doing due diligence and falling deep down this rabbit hole of Kelly Clarkson versus a store in Brooklyn. I was watching the Nick Saban documentary that ESPN has put together. And if the circumstances were the same as when The Last Dance came out, I think this would have a very similar impact. Now, obviously, when The Last Dance came out, there was nothing going on in the world. You had to watch either Tiger King, which I am pleased to tell you I didn't watch anything more than 30 minutes of that trash. But you were either watching Tiger King or you were learning to cook sourdough or bake sourdough. I kind of tried to teach myself to play the piano during the pandemic, but there was nothing on television. So when we got The Last Dance, it became must-see television. On top of that, Michael Jordan is obviously Michael Jordan. There were a lot of factors as to why that was viewed as one of the greatest documentary series of all time. I would argue that for what it is, the Saban documentary or docuseries, I'm going to use those two words interchangeably. Fight me. Not actually, but that's just what I'm going to do for the rest of the segment. But the Saban series, I would say, at least to this point, I've watched three episodes, is just as good. Yeah, I've been a fan of Nick Saban as the coach for a very long time. Nick Saban as the college football pundit, a little less of a fan. I don't love the Protect College Sports Act. I've been very clear about that. I think it's a lot. There's like one or two good things in there, and then a lot of it is fluff and propaganda and some really stupid things that do not benefit the athlete in the long term at all. That's being window dressed. Don't like that. He's been a very vocal voice for that. Not a fan of that. But Saban the coach is riveting, and there is a part in one of the episodes. I'm going to try to not spoil this too much. Our guy Oliver has not watched it, so I don't want to ruin it for him. But this is like common information, so I don't feel like it's as bad. But Oliver, I apologize anyway. There's a segment in the third episode where Nick Saban wins the championship for the first time at Alabama. And it was a big deal. Obviously, it's winning a national championship. It wasn't his first. He won one at LSU. But he wins this national championship. And we've heard these stories before, but seeing it and hearing it from the voices that were in the room, where the man scheduled a 7:30 meeting with the coaches the day after winning the national championship. There's footage of Kirby Smart, now the coach at Georgia, being like, I was out until 4 in the morning, and I got a text that says we have a meeting at 7:30. The idea and this infatuation with the process that Nick Saban has is very difficult to wrap my head around. I guess I'm mentally weak. I don't really know. But when I win a championship, like, that's a big deal. That's a big accomplishment. It's something that needs to be celebrated. And I've been so fascinated in watching this documentary, seeing the way that the man's brain works into where he is the winningest coach and the best college coach that has ever existed and seemingly doesn't actually care about winning while only caring about winning. It's the most insane dichotomy to try and explain, but he only cared about the process, not the results, because if you care too much about the result, you lose the process. It's like, so I grew up, I shouldn't get too religious here, and I promise you I will not, but I went to Liberty, and we took a lot of classes at Liberty, and someone told me once, Denton, if you try and describe the Holy Trinity, you are going to lose your mind. trying to describe like what Nick Saban was with the balancing the process and winning an actual champion, it feels like it's the same thing. If I try and dive too deep into understanding the man's mind, I'm going to lose my own mind. I can't think that way. Yet he did it for such an extended period of time, and that is the biggest difference between him and everybody else. I think he learned that from Bill Belichick, because stories would suggest that Belichick is the same way, but it really is a very rare breed of human that can have that line of thinking. And to see Nick Saban describe that, and to see his players, I'm not like super tight with anybody from Alabama, but I've crossed some paths with people that have been coached by Nick Saban. I used to work back in the day with Greg McElroy when he was on Sirius XM radio, and I love talking to Greg. I think he's an intelligent, super, super smart football mind, but he would tell me stories from time to time about Nick Saban, about how nuts he was in the beginning days at Alabama. And like getting to watch this and the way that the documentary is done with the tie back to his personal life and his family, and then you tie back to the Michigan State days and the LSU days, like they've done a really, really good job. And I almost hate that the documentary is being aired during the college football season, where it feels like we're paying a lot more attention to the actual games of college football and not the documentary itself. If this was an off-season release, oh my God, it'd be the biggest story in college football. And then one other quick thing here. It's the thing that I learned about Nick Saban that he and I have the most in common. Nick Saban and Denton Day love Julio Jones. I mean, the way that Nick Saban talks about Julio Jones in this documentary, it's like a dude that is head over heels in love. And I get it. They explain why. You got to watch the documentary to find that out. But they explain why he loves Julio Jones to the extent that he does. But the Julio Jones recruitment and landing Julio Jones, if Nick Saban does not land that dude, I don't know that Nick Saban is the Nick Saban that we know and love or know and hate at this point in life. He was the deciding and the difference maker. I don't know, man. I just love this documentary. I'm only 3 episodes in. I'm going to finish it without question by the end of this week. It is like, it has become must watch television in the Day household. Wife might not be a huge fan of it, but I am a fan of it. So we be watching this Nick Saban documentary. When we get back, we shift into the squared circle. Kyle Fletcher is one of the best in the world at the craft of professional wrestling. He has a tag team match this weekend, AEW Wrestle Dream, against the best tag team ever in the Young Bucks. He joined myself and Linnell Willingham to discuss his career, discuss that match, and just his general thoughts on the world of professional wrestling. It's a great conversation. You hear it on the other side. It's Denton Day, Westwood One Sports Night.
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1: At the Denton Day on Twitter, I'm sitting in for Linnell Willingham on a Westwood One Sports night. Hopefully he will be back tomorrow, fingers crossed. Just dealing with a little bit of sickness, but you will see Linnell Willingham because he was with me on this conversation. We talked with the protostar, Kyle Fletcher of AEW. Great conversation. He got a big match coming up this weekend, and it was just, look, I love talking to wrestlers, man, so this is our conversation with Kyle Fletcher.
2: AEW Wrestle Dream coming up this weekend, October 17th. It is in Orlando, and you can see our guest, the protostar, Kyle Fletcher, teaming with Kevin Knight, taking on the Young Bucks for the Tag Team Championships. If you're in Cleveland, Kyle, we're big in Cleveland, you can see him tomorrow. He's going to be in your neck of the woods for AEW Dynamite. There's a bunch of different directions, Kyle, that I want to go, but I think I want to start, if it's okay.

0: do for a living, but this wrestling thing, you got it.
1: It's a tough question. So I don't think so. I started watching wrestling when I was about 8 years old, and then within a couple of years, I want to say by 10, I kind of just had this feeling within myself that this is what I was meant to do with my life. And I don't know exactly what that was, but it's never left. Like, I knew pro wrestling was what I was put on this planet to do. And I've just followed that feeling and that passion throughout my whole life, and it's gotten me to where I am. And I don't know if I've had that moment yet of looking intrinsically and saying, I'm really good at this because I am my own harshest critic. And I don't think I've come pretty close to being happy with a match, but I've never been like 100% happy with everything, if that makes sense. Like, no matter what the match is, I will always be able to watch it back and go, ah, I wish I did this, or I didn't like that, or whatever it is. So I don't know if I'll ever get to that point, but I also don't know if I ever want to get to that point, because that's the thing that's going to keep pushing me to get better no matter how far I go. So yeah, I'm happy and content being not quite good enough.
2: Do you watch your matches back? Because I could list a handful that I watched and I was like, damn, this is damn near a perfect match. Do you watch yourself back?
1: I try and watch every single match of mine back. I think it's a very important part of the feedback loop, being able to watch myself objectively removed from it and look at it as a finished product, and be able to take that feedback and apply it to myself.
0: Take us inside the conversation with management when they decide to go, you know what, we're going to throw you in the Gallus family and make you the head of this thing. Speak about that opportunity for you in your career, and what was your initial reaction when they brought that to you?
1: I think it wasn't so much of a conversation. It was, especially because I was pretty fresh in the company at the time. It was someone saying, hey, this is what we're gonna do. And it wasn't really like I had a choice in the matter. It's my job. I'm gonna do whatever they tell me to do, right? Especially at that point. I think at first I didn't really know what to think. I didn't really know what to expect. It was also very early on in the Don Callis family. I think the only members at the time were Takeshita and Will Hobbs. So it was like very fresh. It's not anywhere close to the 30 members we have nowadays. So yeah, it was very much a, I'm not sure how this is going to play out, but just like with everything else in wrestling, I treat it as if it's life or death. I treat it as if it's the biggest deal in the world, and I'm going to do my best to make whatever it is as good as it can possibly be. And that's kind of just the approach I take with everything. So since then, I think the Don Callis family has blossomed into something awesome. I think probably the most dominant faction in AEW, definitely the biggest faction in AEW. So yeah, no, I love being a part of it. I love working with Don and all the other guys in the family. So yeah, very happy with how it's played out.
2: I mean, what is it like? We're talking with Kyle Fletcher, AEW. He's in action this weekend, Wrestle Dream taking on the Young Bucks with Kevin Knight for the tag championships. What's it like getting to kind of be under the wing of Don Callis, knowing some of the other guys that he has helped with, worked with throughout the course of his career?
1: Yeah, dude, I think anytime you get to work with somebody who's been in the business as long as Don, you're gonna learn, right? And that was exactly what I thought when I first started working with him, and since then our relationship has blossomed. I mean, working with anyone that closely for coming up to 3 years now, you're obviously going to get to know someone, you're going to get pretty comfortable with the person. And dude, he is one of the funniest people I've ever met in my life. I love being around him, and he's helped me out immensely within wrestling as well. So yeah, I can't say as much as everyone else can say terrible things about Don Callis, I personally cannot, unfortunately.
0: In terms of like the version of you that you are right now, how different is that from like you thinking of yourself as a pro wrestler as a kid and what you thought you would ultimately turn into? How different is that character you thought about then compared to now?
1: That's actually a very interesting question. I don't think it's too far off what I pictured when I was a kid, just because.
0: Good, man.
1: Yeah.

0: Yeah, I think the person that I am, and I think about this quite a lot, I think the person that I am today, not just in wrestling, but in general, is an accumulation of all the things that I loved as a kid growing up, an accumulation of, I looked at just people and wrestlers in whatever. I loved tattoos. I loved collecting Pokemon cards. I loved, music. I loved wrestling. And I look at myself and I go, oh, that's pretty much everything that I am. I loved dressing nice. I loved pink. And it's like everything makes sense. I'm just the same person, just a larger version, I guess. So yeah, I can't say it's too far away from what I pictured, because if you gave 10-year-old Kyle, SmackDown vs. Raw 2009 or whatever, I'd probably create exactly what you see in front of me in Create a Wrestler.
1: I've got to say, we need to workshop this, because I've seen you on the vlog get a tattoo. Do we have a Pokemon tattoo? Like, I got a Vegeta tattoo on the wrist. Do we have Pokemon tattoos already? When's the
0: That's
1: next
0: the
1: one?
0: only one I have so far.
1: Is that a Master Ball?
0: It's a Master Ball, yeah.
1: I see. I was thinking about getting a Pokeball here, because I got this
0: Hey.
1: like this stuff to work with,
0: Hell
1: right? Like, you
0: yeah.
1: got the Vegeta and the Batman on the thing.
0: Yeah,
1: Are we
0: just
1: getting
0: add to
1: more
0: it.
1: though? Because
0: Absolutely.
1: I know you're all on the Pokemon cards.
0: Yes, sir. Yeah, huge Pokemon guy.
2: I was about to say, Dan, you and my co-host here have a lot of the same interests and hobbies. Maybe Denton will be in the ring before we know
0: Hell yeah, dude. Step in there with me. See what happens.
1: I'm
2: No,
1: terrified. Mercedes came to DC. We're
2: yeah.
1: based in DC. She came to
0: Okay.
1: DC like 2 years. She was doing a New Japan show, and she rolled up to one of the morning shows. And I was like, I'll get shot by Mercedes. Like, what's no one's? I bet she probably doesn't shop anybody. Bro, she came by Cheston. She hit me
0: Yeah.
1: like she was mad at me, and I
0: Oh,
1: don't even
0: yeah.
1: know that she was giving full force. So I might be a Don Callis type of role. I don't know that I need to step in the ring.
0: I don't think Don Callis could take a chop from Mercedes either. Don't worry, brother.
2: In terms of kind of being on the topic of pain when it comes to this industry, what's the toughest bump you've taken to this point in your career? I feel like I ask every wrestler that we talk to. That's one of
0: Yeah.
2: my favorite things to
0: The
2: ask.
0: one that comes to mind when I've been asked this question before is I took a suplex from the top of the guardrail to the floor from Mark Briscoe, and people have like put up the clip, and you can see in my face it literally I landed directly on my tailbone, and it felt like my insides exploded. It felt like I don't know how graphic I want to get. It felt like I was pissing blood and my insides fell out my butthole at the same time. It was the weirdest feeling ever, and I literally just had to go, give me a minute. And I had to make sure that I was okay, and I lay there for probably like 30 seconds going, can I keep wrestling? And then I went, yeah, I think I keep wrestling, and then I got up and kept wrestling.
1: Did you win the match?
0: I did. I think I did win that match too. Yeah, hell yeah.
1: That's battling adversity. So obviously you're taking on the Young Bucks this weekend. What's the relationship like with Kevin Knight? I know you guys weren't too friendly when you were thrown together. Are
0: Yes.
1: we boys? Are we workplace acquaintances, family? Like, where are we?
0: So by proxy, we are family. We're both members of the Don Callis family. So far, so good. Early on, things were rocky. When he first joined the family, I know we butted heads a little bit. I think it was just, we're both hungry and we both want to be the top dog. We want to be the top dog of the family. And look, I think that's still there. That's still under the surface. But so far, it seems like we're gelling pretty well as a team. So, we have one victory over the Young Bucks. We just got to beat them one more time and we're tag team champions of the world. So I think we can see how things go Saturday and then go from there.
2: I think the coolest part about what you guys get to do. The traveling piece of this is always awesome. You're a younger dude, though, man. 27. Yeah. I don't know what your love life is like, brother. I'm a bachelor myself. How does the road treat you? And is there a part of the road that I think that you think the casual fan, you know, may not understand in terms of the difficulties of it?
0: I think probably the most difficult part about being on the road for me is I'm very big into my fitness and my working out and eating right. And wrestling is such a visual sport, a visual thing. And you always want to be going in looking your absolute best, but people don't understand how much effort goes into looking incredible, looking great. And literally traveling and being on the road is the worst thing you could possibly do for trying to stay in shape, because you are sitting on a plane for hours. Your sleep is messed up. Your body's messed up from sitting on a plane. Then you gotta sleep in a hotel bed. There's no food options unless you bring food with you. Then terrible sleep in bed, get up, no time to work out, go to work, put your body through hell, get back to the hotel, there's nothing to eat, terrible sleep, get up early, get on a plane, go home. And it's like, it just those 48 or 72 hours or whatever, and that's not to mention if you're on the road for even longer than that. Sometimes you're on the road for a week at a time, 2 weeks at a time. And it's just, it's so hard to keep those things in balance. It takes so much mental preparation and physical effort, and just you got to prioritize. Like, you have to think about everything you could possibly do to help you in that process, because you want to be the best you can possibly be. If you want to succeed in this industry, you have to be on top of your game 24/7, and the travel just makes it nearly impossible unless you put countless hours in, which is it sounds, I don't want it to sound like complaining, because I truly do, I love every aspect of it. It's just that is by far the hardest thing that I've found, for sure.
1: A few more quick ones here for you, Kyle. Mm-hmm. With Kyle Fletcher, AEW, he's in action this weekend, AEW Wrestle Dream Wrestling for the Tag Team Championships with this guy, Kevin Knight, taking on the Young Bucks. I know you said you went back and you do rewatch some of your matches. Have you rewatched the Will Ospreay entrance that you were featured in from Wembley?
0: I have, yes, absolutely.
1: What do you feel when you watch that?
0: I think I feel not talking about myself, when I watch the entrance and that whole match back, that to me felt like perfect professional wrestling. That felt like that encapsulated everything that's beautiful about pro wrestling. I don't think it could have gone any better in any aspect. Everything, the emotions that I felt watching the whole thing, just absolutely incredible. Both those guys nailed it out of the park. Everyone that was involved in those entrances smashed it. For me, when I watch it back and I see myself and Davis cross paths with Will, I don't know if it's not regret. It's second guessing, maybe second guessing my choices and the things that I've done, because I know that could have been a really nice moment for us, for the three of us. I think if we were still buds, if we were still, on good terms, that night would have been a lot more special than it was. But then at the same time, it also makes me hungry to get back in the ring with him, makes me hungry to see what a 2026 or 2027, 2028 version of Will Ospreay versus Kyle Fletcher looks like, especially with even more history between us now, even more accolades. And, we've both gotten exponentially better over the past, you know, since we last stepped in the ring together. So yeah, it makes me excited for the future at the same time.
1: So we have some similarities. One of the similarities that I have realized from watching your vlog that we have in common that our guy over here does not, you're a coffee lover. He's never had coffee before. I'm trying to get him on the train. For a guy that's never had coffee, what are you recommending to him?
0: Okay, so this is something that I'm currently dealing with. My partner, Sky Blue, also hates coffee, is a huge monster drinker, wants to cut back on monsters.
2: What would say I hate it? So, I just never had it before.
0: Sure. So I think the easiest entrant level is like a iced latte, but you add flavor to it. So I don't know if you're a vanilla guy, if you're a hazelnut guy, if you're a maple guy, or maybe a brown sugar cinnamon guy. Yeah, like there's different flavors that you can add to it. So I would go with an iced latte.
2: Well, hold on, God. What would the coffee universe think if me losing my virginity with coffee is iced coffee? It's not even real coffee, according
1: to me. Whoa, I had an iced maple latte like 2 hours ago. Easy there, killer.
2: Okay, well, let me see. This is me not knowing the coffee yet. Clearly.
0: So if you, I know if you try and go straight to coffee, like I'm a black coffee, no sweetener, no sugar, no nothing kind of guy. If you tried one sip of that, you would go, coffee is the worst thing in the world. I'm never having it again. You need to baby step your way in. The first coffee that I started enjoying was a caramel macchiato from Starbucks. And
2: the ladies love the caramel macchiato.
0: Exactly. So if you want to start with a caramel macchiato, be my guest. But okay. I think an iced latte is probably the perfect starting point.
2: Okay. I'll take it from you, coffee connoisseur.
0: Okay, thank you, as you should.
1: We'll get you out of here with this one. We really appreciate the time. You're in action this weekend. You and Kevin Knight taking on the Young Bucks. Is there maybe a little bit of added pressure knowing that the Young Bucks, and they've said this, they don't have a lot of time left in wrestling, that this might be one of the last times you get to stand across the ring from what I consider to be the best tag team ever?
0: Yeah, and I would second that sentiment, at least of this generation, for sure. I think all that does to me is it makes me want to bring out the version of the Young Bucks that I grew up loving and watching, and I want to see if it's still in there. Obviously, they are incredibly successful, multimillionaires, like family, they're set, they... You know, they made it. They truly have made it, and they could ride off into the sunset literally whenever they wanted. But to me, I want to know if that passion and that love is still there. I want to know if that dog is still there. I want to bring it out of them, and I want to remind them of who they are, and also show them that it's okay to step away whenever they want to, because the business and AEW is in good hands as well.
1: Kyle, man, this has been great. Greatly appreciated. You can see Kyle in action. Wrestle Dream is this weekend. If you're in Cleveland, AEW Dynamite is coming to town on Wednesday, October 14th. So you can see him there. Kyle, man, this is awesome. Thank you.
0: My pleasure. Thank you guys for having me. Pleasure to meet you.
1: That's Kyle Fletcher. That was a fun conversation. He's one of the best professional wrestlers in the world, so him making some time for us, really cool. He's in action on Saturday, Wrestle Dream. It's Kyle Fletcher and Kevin Knight taking on the Bucks, the Young Bucks. That's my favorite tag team ever, so that's going to be a really great match. That show is in Orlando. If you're in Cleveland, AEW Dynamite is in your city. Well, technically tonight, now that it is Wednesday, in most places in the country. So if you need something to do tonight, go watch some great professional wrestling, AEW Dynamite. For those that maybe you're unaware, the guy that runs AEW is also a member of the Jacksonville Jaguars front office, upper echelon. So the way that they won the football game in London this weekend in emphatic fashion with special teams and really an insane stroke of a little bit of luck, execution, whatever you want to call it. I don't know. Maybe it means that a great professional wrestling television show is going to be in store Wednesday for AEW Dynamite. We got a lot of things to get into that we have not touched on yet, including I had a texter ask me, Den, what do you feel like Houston is going to look like with Marvin Harrison Jr. now in the fray? I'm going to answer that question. Plus, we get back to the Diamond Show, the Dodgers bench Shohei Ohtani, and the ALCS. How'd that unfold? That's on the way next. It's Denton Day sitting in for Linnell Willingham on Westwood One Sports Night.
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1: I don't know that this song gets played regularly at Dodger Stadium, but if it is played tomorrow, odds are that means the Dodger fans are very happy. They get a big one in game number 3 NLCS against the Brewers. We've had a lot of discussion tonight as to whether or not the Dodgers should bench Shohei Ohtani. The phone line's still open as we get ready to close up shop here. 310-840-4910. The numbers for Ohtani are pretty staggering and not in a positive way. I mean, when is anything ever set up the way that I just did it and been positive? I mean, Ohtani has been pretty awful, and not just in the postseason. He's been pretty awful in the lead-up to the postseason. In the NLCS so far, through only 2 games, he's 1 of 7 at the plate, struck out 3 times. In the NLDS, he was 2 of 13, struck out 4 times. So 3 of 20 as a whole and 7 strikeouts in the postseason. That's a batting average of 150. Not very good. I don't need to tell you that. You already know that. But it's still, you look at those numbers and you're like, hold on. That's Shohei Ohtani doing that? And then if you go even deeper, since September, so about a month and a half, that batting average is still the same. About 9 of 50. I mean, how do you, like, he is so good, and we are so accustomed to him being so good that seeing him struggle and, like, really, really struggle is pretty preposterous. It's a big-ass word to use late at night, but I feel like it's a perfect description of what Ohtani is at the moment. It just doesn't make a lot of sense. And Ken Rosenthal reported after game number 2, where the Dodgers lost and fell 0-2, that the benching was a legitimate idea. And at first, you're like, dude, they're not going to bench Shohei Ohtani. It's Ohtani. He's getting paid $700 million. They're not gonna bench him. And in fairness, that is correct. They are not going to bench him. But I do wonder if this was a 1-1 series, if they'd be more open to it. If you had stolen game 1, we'll just use game 1 as an example. If you had taken game number 1. And then fell in game number 2, and it's 1-1 for game number 3. I feel like they'd be way more open to the idea of sitting him. But the pressure of being down 0-2, and really more than anything, the threat of going down 0-3, you know the numbers, I know the numbers. Teams that go down 0-3 don't really win a lot. You got to be historically good. Now, the Dodgers have a lot of money wrapped up into a lot of different guys. If there was a team that could potentially be historically good to come back from an 0-3 deficit in a championship series, they check a lot of those boxes, but you don't want to go down 0-3. And I think that's putting pressure on the Dodgers to say, we can't bench him. If we're going to go down, we got to go down swinging with our best players in the lineup. We can't take a project and replace Ohtani with the project. I don't think it's the right move. I think he needs to sit. Doesn't mean he sits for the entire game. You could sit him for the first couple at bats and then use him as a DH. Like, there are a lot of creative things that you can do just to give him a little bit of time to breathe. And maybe that's all you need. Maybe all you need to do is sit him for 6 innings. And then you bring him in bottom 6 in a crucial spot, and he delivers for you. Like, benching isn't like, hey, you're done for the... I'm not saying shut him down. I don't believe in that. Look, man, you're too close. I know you want to talk about longevity, but you're on the cusp of three-peating here. There's no shutting down Ohtani, but he's clearly not healthy. At least not fully. He says he is. But he's clearly not. In fact, Shohei Ohtani had an impromptu media availability today. Dave Roberts spoke. I'm going to let you hear from Dave Roberts here in a second. But it's the Ohtani thing that was a little bit more fascinating, because he gave us a lot more information than I thought. Well, mostly because I didn't think he was going to talk. But he gave a lot more insight into the way that he was looking at things and the way that he feels. This is Shohei Ohtani through his interpreter on Tuesday afternoon ahead of game number 3 that'll be Wednesday night on his decision to tell Dave Roberts, hey, I want to play in game number 3.
2: Yes, the symptoms have subdued a lot, especially when I was on the IL, spending that time just being able to reduce the symptoms. As of now, with the swing, it's a daily process of trying different things, different feel on a daily basis.
1: It's the end of that that has me even more suspect. The idea of working through things, it's a little late for that. I mean, at absolute best, let's just say they rattle off 4 in a row, right? Or let me rephrase this. At absolute worst, there are 11 games left. 12 games left. My math is terrible. Lord have mercy. My dad is a mathematician, too, which is crazy. But at absolute best, let's just say this CS goes 7. Right? So you get 5 more games in this one, and then the potential of 7 games in the World Series. So at most, there are 12 games left. So the idea of working through things, dude, that's like a July thing. That's like maybe a late August thing. If you're trying to work through things in game 3 of the NLCS when your team is down 0-2, that puts you in a really bad spot, especially considering your importance to the lineup. Now, should the Dodgers be able to beat the Milwaukee Brewers if Shohei Ohtani is not playing great? Yes. That's like kind of the reason why most of us don't like them very much, is because they have so much money. And all of this money has been used to pay all of these really great players. Like, just look up and down the lineup, look up and down the roster. They got all-stars everywhere. Every which way you can look, you will see someone that is a great player at that spot. So they should be able to overcome a poor performance in a series from Ohtani and beat a team that is still very good in Milwaukee. Like, let's not get things twisted. They won 103 games. You do not stumble into 103 wins in a Major League Baseball season. Milwaukee is a really damn good team, but they should be able to beat them without Ohtani playing at a super high level. The problem is that everybody is struggling. Ohtani is the face of the franchise. He's the face of Major League Baseball at this point because he's so damn good. So he's getting a lot of the criticism, this report of him potentially being benched. He's the only one that's had that reported about them, mostly because of the knee injury and the bicep injury and the things that are messing with the mechanics of his swing. But it's everybody on that Dodgers lineup that's really, really been struggling. You're just hoping that Ohtani's going to be the burst of energy. Now, we spent a lot of time talking about him today. I need to make something very, very clear. Like, very, very clear to you, the listener, to you, my friend. I am betting Shohei Ohtani to hit a homer in game number 3. Like, do not make a mistake about that. I am betting Shohei Ohtani to hit a home run. Just because there's so much negative conversation surrounding his name that it would only make sense that it happens in game number 3. So, yeah, I'm gonna bet him to hit a home run. Dave Roberts explained how, after his conversation, why he decided to play Ohtani, and one of the major reasons being that Ohtani was adamant about wanting to play in game number 3.
3: I did talk to Sho, had a great conversation. He's adamant. He feels good enough to be in there. He's close to finding something with his swing, and I feel great about it. And so, yeah, he wants to be in there and help us win a ball game and win a championship. So great conversation, and I'm excited about having him in there.
1: So he's very adamant, wants to play. I mean, duh. There's not a lot of athletes, and honestly, if you are a professional athlete and you don't want to play in game number 3 of a championship series when you're down as 0-2, when you're on the cusp of three-peating, like, I don't want you on my roster. Everyone's going to want to play in that. Hell, his knee could be off his body, and he's going to want to play in this game. Are you serious? There is this fine line that you have to walk if you are a coach or a manager, and this transcends just baseball, but there's a fine line that you have to walk in making these sorts of personnel decisions, because at a certain point, sometimes, a lot of times, you have to protect the athlete from the athlete. Everybody wants to play in these situations, man. This is what you dream of. But is he actually going to help you win? Here's more from Dave Roberts on Shohei Ohtani. He says something at the end of this one that it kind of blends with a lot of the things that we've talked about on the course of the show. So this is Dave Roberts with more on Shohei Ohtani.
3: We're listening to Shohei, and we're going to support the crap out of him and believe in him. And that's it, you know, and it's like he can go out there and throw out four hits or no hits. And it's like it doesn't change our process and how we're going about it and believing in him. So, I mean, at the end of the day, that's kind of dumbing it down, I guess.
1: You want to believe in him. I'm sure he loves that you believe in him. I am interested in the process. What is the process? Just generally speaking, what is the process? I bring this up because, as I've mentioned on the show, I'm watching this Nick Saban documentary that ESPN is putting together, and he continually talks about the process. If you're a fan of the NBA, you know that Joel Embiid's nickname has been the process. Well, what exactly is that? I would like that to be dumbed down to me, because when I hear players and coaches talk about the idea of the process, it feels like when players and coaches talk about playing with urgency. What does playing with urgency mean? I have no idea. But I know when a team is playing with urgency. Like, I can see, if I'm watching a team, I can see, oh, that team is playing with urgency. But I can't describe what that means. It's not like they're running faster. It's not like they're stronger all of a sudden. There's no Popeyes on the sideline, Popeye being the cartoon where you pop a can of spinach and all of a sudden your muscles get roided up and you're just good and you're living. Like, there's none of that. But you know what it looks like when a team plays with urgency. It's the same way when somebody describes anything in life, but in the realm of sports, is, oh, such and such has the X factor. What is the X factor? Well, I don't know. But I know when somebody has it. Is that what the process is? Because every process seems to be very, very different. And if I just take the example of the process that Nick Saban has and then compare that to what Los Angeles is dealing with right now, it does feel like their process is more about just getting Ohtani to play, whereas Nick Saban, when he was at Alabama, was a crazy human being, and it didn't matter who you were. If you weren't doing things exactly the way that he wanted you to do, you were not going to play. There's a section where Rolando McClain was like, hey, he was pulled from games because he wasn't doing things the way that Nick Saban wanted him to do. Rolando McClain was one of the best linebackers in the past 15, 20 years at Alabama. It did not matter. I'm very curious about that. Like, I would sit Ohtani. I've been very clear about that through the 4 hours that we have spent here tonight. I would sit him for game number three, or at least for the beginning of game number three. Still utilize him if you feel like you're in a spot and he's in a spot where he can be successful, but the player is not going to be like, actually, you know what? I am sucking right now. You should not play me. If you're going to ask the player is going to say yes. Like, duh, here. I can't even believe they fell into that level of bait. I'm Denton Day. I'm sitting in for Lynnell Willingham on Westwood One Sports Night. I got one more football thing to tackle. That's why I'm so excited about Marvin Harrison Jr. and CJ Stroud teaming up. Plus, Ben Strober, who's producing the show, puts the show to bed. We do that on the other side right here on Westwood One Sports Night.
0: The Bills bounce back against the Rams at SoFi Stadium. Will Josh Allen be back there this February for Super Bowl 61? Westwood One Sports.
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1: Closing up shop here on a Tuesday night, Wednesday morning, depending on what area of the country you are in. I've been sitting in for Linnell Willingham. Hopefully, Linnell back in the chair tomorrow, a little under the weather. But you did hear him in our conversation with Kyle Fletcher. 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Just search Westwood One Sports Night. You can find that along with a million trillion different videos that we have going on there. 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If you're a hoop fiend in the college space, every day should be March. 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Real quickly, I do want to answer a text message. Our talk and text line, 310-840-4910. A texter asked me, said, Denton, what do you think the Texans will do the rest of the year? Do you think the Marvin Harrison trade was good? I'll answer the second part first because that's a lot easier of an answer. Yes, it was very good. I am always in favor, when given the opportunity, of reuniting a college quarterback and a college wide receiver. If they were teammates in college and you get the chance, reunite them. Now, it doesn't work 100% of the time. I think the most glaringly, painfully obvious example of this was when Devontae Adams left Aaron Rodgers in Green Bay to go play with college teammate Derek Carr as a member of the Raiders. There was also sentimental stuff on Devontae Adams' side. He grew up a Raiders fan, so he wanted to play for the team that he grew up as a fan of. So there were other reasons, but it's not that that one went super poorly. But it wasn't nearly as impressive as Joe Burrow and Ja'Marr Chase have been. I mean, that's the prime example of reuniting a college, two college teammates in the pros. But I think Stroud and Marvin Harrison Jr. have the potential of at least entering those conversations in terms of having that level of success. I mean, Marvin Harrison Jr. and C.J. Stroud at Ohio State were unbelievable. So them now getting the opportunity to play together in Houston, I think, will be very, very good. As far as what they do the rest of the year, I don't have a clue. I know that's not a fun answer. I don't know if they're good or not. I think Marvin Harrison makes them better, but I don't think they needed a Marvin Harrison. You know, I don't think they were a Marvin Harrison away from being 3-2 versus the current record. I think their defense has been a real big letdown. And year to year, defense is really hard to maintain playing at a high level. Minnesota is the anomaly in that. Brian Flores has done a great job, but year to year being great on defense is really, really difficult. And I just don't know what Houston is doing on that side of the ball at the moment. That's where they need help. It wasn't that they needed another wide receiver, though having Marvin Harrison Jr. certainly helps. They needed another big-time stopper on defense. They need to get consistently a lot better on defense, and they're just not there yet. All right, let's wrap the show up the way that we normally do. We put the show to bed, and to help us do that, my guy Ben Strober out of our Washington, D.C. section of Westwood One is here to help us. So, Oliver, play those sleepy tunes, and let's get after it.
2: I've got a DMV-related story for us today, Ben.
1: We love that.
2: So basically, my high school, Quince Orchard High School, Montgomery County, is included in this. A couple other schools as well. They elected to cancel their homecoming dance this year due to lack of attendance. And everyone I know that's a lot older than me thinks this is the biggest deal in the world. And I don't understand it, because when I was in high school, not that long ago, nobody went to homecoming. This has been a thing for a long time. People do their own thing. You go take pictures of the monument. You go to dinner and you go hang out after party at your friend's house. I don't know why everybody thinks this is a big deal, yet the local news is covering it like it's a literal catastrophe.
1: Yeah, I think that's mostly because a lot of the people in the local news are of a, I don't want to say, hey, they're a bunch of boomers, but they are of an older generation where homecoming was a very big deal. I liked going to homecoming. I thought it was cool. But it kind of like that, this new wave kind of started around the time where I was in high school. I'm sure this is not new either. I'm sure there are other states across the country, other counties across the country that have dealt with something similar. The problem is you got to make it a really fun and lively environment. And I just remember when I was at homecoming, it felt like there was like a lot of supervision. Now, you can't just let a bunch of high school kids go wild by themselves. That's a terrible recipe. But there needs to be some sort of balance in making it cool, making it fun again. Oftentimes, they just want to jump right to the after party, get the drink flowing or whatever kids are doing nowadays. Edibles, I don't know. I'm 31. Who cares what I think about that? But I don't think it's like this massive deal. I enjoyed it. So, see, like, to an extent, it stinks seeing a younger generation not enjoy something that I enjoyed. But like, man, I don't care. They can be kids. Like, every being a kid is about some form of exploration. Like, I liked going to homecoming. If you don't like going to homecoming, don't go to the damn thing. I only went to one of my proms because my junior prom, I decided I'd rather go go-kart racing. And you know what was better? Go-kart racing, because go-kart racing is kind of sick. Like, it's all about finding a bunch of different things. So I've seen the pushback, especially here locally, because I'm not too far away from those areas to where people are, like, completely up in arms. How could this happen? Man, kids are going to be kids. They're going to have fond memories. Just because their memories aren't the same as my memories or a generation above me's memories, it doesn't make theirs any less valuable. So if you're a parent that's freaking out over this, give the kids some grace, man. They're just kids. They'll figure it out. They'll be okay. Their life will go on. Everything will be fine. Big thanks to Oliver in our Culver City studios, doing a great job running the ship technically. Thanks to Ben jumping in, helping us out. Because of the changing factors, we're hoping Leno Willingham back in the chair tomorrow, hopefully feeling healthy. Big thanks to everybody calling in. Love hanging out. Love having a good conversation. Hit me up on Twitter at The Denton Day. We'll see you when we see you right here on Westwood One Sports Night.
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2: With new Medicare coverage making weight loss drugs more affordable, a lot of older adults are now asking, are these GLP-1 medications right for me? Well, here's what the science says. Researchers, including a team at Johns Hopkins, found that the drugs do work about as well after age 65 as they do in younger people. Roughly 15% of body weight is lost with these semaglutides. But there are things older adults especially need to look out for. When you lose weight quickly, you lose muscle and bone, along with fat. So resistance exercises like lifting weights become really essential to stay strong on your feet. Older adults might also sense thirst less, so dehydration becomes a real risk. Just because you can lose weight doesn't mean you should. Now, if you're considering one of these drugs, don't just chase a number on the scale. Chase strength and function as well. I'm Dr. Sanjay Gupta, helping you live a better life.
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1: 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This is Ann Arbor, Michigan, where champions play.

0: quarterback right up the middle.
1: Yeah!
0: He's not going to make it. Wolverines have won a national championship.
2: Into the paint, jump stop, feed McKinney right side, step back for three. Yeah! For the second time, Michigan wins the national championship.
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0: Good morning, Ann Arbor, Michigan. Happy Wednesday, everybody. It's a hump day Wednesday, October 14th, 2026. This is the Michigan Insider. 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A little bit more rain that's got to clear through the area. It was pretty nasty, actually, what, about an hour and a half or so ago? Pretty nasty. We had some rain in the area for a little while longer, but it should clear through in the very near future. And excited about the rain clearing out and then getting ready for, it's going to be a lot closer to fall as we move through these next many days. Today is going to be in the mid-60s. Tomorrow, with some rain in the forecast, is going to be in the upper 50s. Friday, with more rain in the forecast, is going to be in the low 60s. And then we get the game day on Saturday, and it's going to be the most fall-feeling day so far. Well, this fall. It's going to be in the low 50s at the high on Saturday. So what, maybe early on in the game, it's going to be around 51 degrees. But otherwise, it's going to probably be in the sunny, but in the 40s on Saturday. So a Michigan-Penn State game that's going to feel like Big Ten football here in Ann Arbor this coming Saturday, and homecoming as well. I love homecoming. Homecoming is great. You've got the alumni band and people coming back and marching like they marched in college. You have the alumni cheerleaders fitting into, especially the old guys are great. But you have the cheerleaders putting their old uniforms on and patrolling the sidelines and doing their thing. And that's always a highlight, seeing the former cheerleaders come back. No offense to the recent alums, the recent alumni that are, you know, graduated in the last like 10 or 15 years. I think the best part of homecoming is those that are coming back to celebrate, say, 50 years ago, you know, 50th anniversaries and 50th reunions and stuff like that. Homecoming is always a great time here in Ann Arbor. Michigan has a 3:30 kickoff on Saturday against Penn State. You know, you look at Michigan's schedule, and we've talked about this before. Michigan's schedule, pretty daunting schedule, whether by name brand like a Penn State or by what schools have done lately like in Indiana. Because traditionally speaking, you would look at your schedule in the summertime or the offseason, and you would scan the schedule and you would say, all right, which team is, I don't know if it's say the easiest, most likely win, but you're probably looking and saying, what's the easiest and most likely win in the Big Ten? And that's your homecoming game. I mean, for years, it was Indiana. It's been Northwestern. It's been Maryland. It's been Rutgers. But Indiana can't be homecoming anymore because Indiana isn't Indiana anymore. And Penn State being homecoming, I can't imagine that Penn State has been the homecoming matchup for too many programs over the course of time, because you try to schedule, at least in traditionally speaking, you would schedule a homecoming opponent that there's no guarantees you win a game, but you know, you would schedule Purdue, you would schedule Rutgers or Maryland. Well, Michigan doesn't have any of those teams on their schedule this year. Everybody at home, the Rutgers is on the road. There's nobody at home that fits that bill, I guess. I mean, really, think about it. You had, in Big Ten play alone, you did have the opener against Iowa. But again, there, it's a tough opponent. That could have been homecoming, but that's a tough opponent. Penn State is not necessarily a tough opponent this year, so it probably works out that you had the quote-unquote easiest of your home non-conference opponents to be homecoming. But it's still Penn State. It's a name brand, right? It's Penn State football. Of course, next week, Indiana, the reigning national champions, come to town. That's not the traditional Indiana football that, for most of time, would have been your homecoming game. Next week would have been homecoming in most years, but you're not scheduling homecoming against Indiana. And then your last two games, you're not doing homecoming that late in the year as it is, but you also have Michigan State in November, so you're not going to have it as your rival matchup. And you're not having homecoming the week before Thanksgiving, because the whole point of homecoming is for people to come here, not being getting ready to go home. So it just works out that Penn State is the homecoming game for Michigan this year. And a lot of that has to do with the fact that Michigan has a really daunting schedule. But they've got to find a way to snap out of whatever's ailing them, bring whatever's working at State Street over to Main Street that had not been, we saw some of it in the Iowa game. We saw them play decently well. They just couldn't finish drives, enough. And obviously late in the game, they couldn't make a stop. And then, of course, the most recent game, it felt like the opposite, where they couldn't get a whole lot done. And then late in the game, they also couldn't get a stop when they needed to. Or in the second half, they couldn't get a big stop in that one as well. So now they've got to figure out fourth quarters. I think it's a big part of this. Coming out of halftime and playing better in the second half, coming out of that third quarter, it's been a very mixed bag, but more on the negative side than on the positive side. When you come out of halftime and playing in that third quarter, that third quarter is significantly important. This game, I guess we just start from the beginning. beginning, which we have talked about just about every day, this game is your savior season moment. It's not a turning point moment. It's not a get back on track moment. It's a savior season moment. Because if you don't win this game, there's not much left. Other than beating your rivals, there's not much left other than pride. That's it. Pride is all that's left if you lose this game on Saturday. You can say the same thing on the other side. Both teams are in very similar situations. You can say the same thing on both sides. But pride is on the line. As opposed to, say, in the biggest game of the, you know, on Saturday in the Big Ten. In the, you know, in the biggest game of the Big Ten, you have Indiana and Ohio State in Bloomington, Indiana. It's the biggest game of the weekend in the Big Ten. Maybe it's the biggest game of the season in the Big Ten when it comes to significance on the standings. Obviously, we know the game, Michigan-Ohio State, will always be the biggest game of the year in the Big Ten. But the most significant game when it comes to Big Ten standings is probably the game coming up on Saturday, Ohio State at Indiana. And the thing is, they could actually play. It's possible. I wouldn't say that it's likely, but it's definitely possible that the last two national champions, they are meeting in Bloomington for what could be the first of two meetings in the regular season first of two meetings in the state of Indiana, and theoretically they could play a third time. Cuz they're playing in Bloomington coming up on Saturday, and there's a very good likelihood that the winner of that game is going to be in the catbird seed to be a very high seed, to be the top the number one in the Big Ten, and to be a very high seed in the playoff. And you have to imagine that both of those teams, if the game plays out the way we think the game's going to play out, that both of those teams are threats to be, you know, Final Four type, at least in the CFP. So not only will Indiana play Ohio State on Saturday for their first matchup, they could meet in Indianapolis for their second matchup. So they actually could play twice in the state of Indiana alone. Theoretically, they could play a third time. It would not be in Indianapolis. It would not be anywhere in Indiana. It would not be in Ohio. It would be, I guess it could be in Glendale, Arizona, or Arlington, Texas, or Pasadena, California, or Atlanta, Georgia. But more likely, that would be a later matchup. They would not be bracketed. I mean, a lot has to play out in the second half of the football season, but most likely the Ohio State and Indiana would not be bracketed in the same half of the CFP bracket. You'd assume that they would try. At least they would be kept out, so they would not play until they'd reach the last four, final four, whatever they call it. But when you get to the CFP semifinals. So if Ohio State and Indiana are going to meet again, it would more likely take place in South Florida or New Orleans in a semifinal, or in Las Vegas in a championship game. Now, I know the rest of the nation would probably not like that. We obviously would all be Indiana fans. And I'm sure that Notre Dame and Miami and Georgia and Alabama want to have a lot to say with who makes it as far as South Florida, New Orleans, or Las Vegas. My only point is that there is a possibility this year that Indiana and Ohio State play three times. And you know what? Is that really bad for football? I mean, other people might start complaining about seeing the same teams playing against each other so many times in one season, but is it really bad for football if they're really that good? I know we've had arguments and conversations about why maybe we wouldn't want to see Michigan and Ohio State play first in the Big Ten championship or against each other, and then the very next week in the Big Ten championship game, and then a third time in a playoff. But that is more not about seeing them again in the playoff as much as it's more about playing that game back-to-back weeks, which is why I guess people will start having conversations potentially about maybe moving the game. I think that's asinine. I think you should keep the game exactly where it is. And in the off chance, because it hasn't happened yet, but in the off chance that they do play and that they would meet again the very next week, we'll cross that bridge when you get there. I mean, fact is, Michigan-Ohio State playing to end the regular season, and then Michigan-Ohio State playing in Indianapolis, and then Michigan-Ohio State playing in a national semifinal, those would be epic TV ratings. Both teams being that good, those would be epic TV ratings. I think the ratings would be pretty good for however many Indiana-Ohio State matchups we get, for that matter, coming up this season. But that's the big game, of course, this weekend. There's another really, really, really big game. There's a couple of intriguing games nationally this weekend, but there's one in particular, one really massive big game outside of Ohio State, Indiana. There's another really massive game coming up. There are a few big games, but the massively big game is number 2 Notre Dame at number 8 BYU Saturday at 7:30 on ABC. So we'll be watching that game at Oscars when we're doing postgame for Michigan Penn State. What a great slate of games, because before us, while we're on pregame, we'll be watching Ohio State Indiana and following that game along and talking about it throughout the course of the pregame show. And that's a huge matchup. And if you want to, you talk about how big a game is when you add their rankings up. If it is a very low number, but you're adding two rankings together, it's a pretty big game. And of course, that's 4 versus 5. And then you have 2 versus 8. And you have a few other top 10, or top 20 matchups, top 25 matchups that we'll get to in our Big Ten 50 big games of the week on the pregame show on Saturday. But Notre Dame at BYU on Saturday night, it's not a playing game for the playoff, but what it is, it's a seeding game for the playoff. The winner of that game is going to be in a position where they are, whether it's Notre Dame holding on to their very high number, because they're two in the AP and the coaches' polls, and when the first CFP poll comes out in a few weeks, you win games like that, you're going to be very high in the rankings. Same thing can be said on the other side. For BYU to win that game, it's not only would be big for BYU, it would be big for the Big 12 Conference. That would elevate the entirety of the Big 12, and anyone that could actually beat BYU would benefit from that game as well. So it's a huge games this weekend. Big game in the Big 10, and then big independent game, but it has national college football playoff and national implications. That Notre Dame-BYU game, of course, you have Ohio State, Indiana, the Big 10. Should be some fun games. And, of course, we are focusing on our game. 3:38 is the kickoff time at Michigan Stadium, Michigan versus Penn State. We get rolling at 11:30 a.m. with the Chap on Site Fueling Countdown, a kickoff on the Big 10 50 WTK.
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0: That's right. We're going to be jamming in Joe's Garage, and we want you to join us. Early bird gets the worm. Be the first winner of the morning. 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
0: 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We'll get to some audio from Michigan football on the other side of the break. We heard from a bunch of players, Chase Taylor, Benny Patterson, Cam Brown, Jonah Lea, and Jake Guarneros. We'll bring as much that to you as we can coming up over the next little bit here on the show. Then in the 7 o'clock hour, we get to the Michigan football breakdown with Al Borges and Ron English. In the 8 o'clock hour, Inside the Huddle with Michael Spath. The 9 o'clock hour, the midweek peak with Steve Clark. 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

0: 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Yesterday was a Tuesday with the Michigan football team on a game week, which means we heard from a bunch of football players. We're going to bring most of it to you. We don't have time for all of it. We have time for most of it. We're going to start on the defensive side of the ball. Here is Michigan linebacker Chase Taylor, who met with the media last night. Now here on the Michigan Insider on the Big 1050 WTKA.
1: Chase, how's your bye week?
2: It was good. I didn't really do too much.
1: What was team-oriented? Like, what was team's goals during that week?
2: Just to get better. You know, coming in, we know we got a big matchup with Penn State, so just to get better. Yeah, evaluate everything.
1: Given two losses at this point probably isn't where you want to be, what was kind of the message to stick together throughout that?
2: Yeah, we know this is not where we want to be, so just coming in, this is Michigan. You know, this is not no... This Michigan. So we want to come in and show why we're a big school, big-time program.
3: What should people expect out of this Michigan football team this week against Penn State?
2: Toughness, physical, full speed, and a win.
1: When you look at Penn State, they're a team that struggled a bit running the ball. What do you see on tape from them?
2: They got some good backs, good O-line, couple good O-linemen. They like downhill runs for sure. I like our defense, though, of course.
4: Now with a couple more starts under your belt, do you feel like the game speed has felt like it's slowed down a little bit for you?
2: Yeah, a lot. It definitely has. Just being out there, being able to communicate, talk with all the guys, and just see how the college level comes together. And now, coming from the freshman year now to the sophomore year, is definitely slowed down.
4: With that communication, who have been some of the biggest helpers that you've had on that side of the ball?
2: Troy, Rod, I'd say them two biggest ones. You know, sitting down with them, learning every day is good.
5: With the offense struggling the way it has, is there an extra weight maybe on the defense to help a little bit?
2: Nah, not really. We know offense gonna get it together. We know they gonna do what they need to do. We just worry about us. We worry about, you know, being number one in the country, shutting down all the offenses. So we just worry about us.
6: Do you feel like the defense is turning the corner on generating turnovers? You had a couple of misses. I don't know, what did you make of Nathaniel's pick six?
2: Great pick six. I actually didn't see it. I was in the tent, sadly, but I heard crowd go crazy, and I was in the tent. but yeah, it was crazy. You know, I came out and celebrated with them. I feel like the turnovers will start coming. We you know, tip balls away, PBUs away, so they'll definitely start, you know, ending up in our hands.
7: How crowded is it in the tent? Like, what is it like in the
2: it ain't nobody in there. It ain't nobody in there.
6: Is there a TV though? Could you see what was going on the field?
2: No, there's no TV. Just,
6: but you just heard.
2: Yeah, just heard. Just a lot of noise.
1: Did you make it out for the bus picture? Or were you still in the tent?
2: I didn't make it out. Okay. I didn't make it out, sadly.
6: What was it, trip home, like from Minneapolis?
2: Quiet. That was, yeah. Quite.
6: When did the discussions come then about what needed to improve?
2: Of course, you know, coaches come in and, you know, they say they're 1-2, you know, we could have did this better, did that better. You know, the next day, it was most likely the next day, you know, coming in, we got to do this, do that. And then Monday, of course, during the bye week, we watched all the film, you know, yeah. So pretty much next day.
1: What are some things you noticed about your own game during the bye week that you've been working to refine?
2: Open field tackling, coverage, I could cover better, I think. Really just all around, to be honest, just being a better all-around player for the defense, helping out.
6: What is it about Jay's defense that you think is working so well? Why is it, has it been so successful?
2: I say we disguise well as a defense. You know, we don't show what we really in a lot as a defense, and Jay Hill does a great job of doing that. We also have guys everywhere that can play, you know, make plays, step up when they need to. So I'd say that's,
6: yeah. Also, after the Minnesota game, Jordan Marshall was talking about how there's a disconnect for the offensive players from practice to games. Do you see a different offense in practice than you see during games?
2: I think that's a question better for an offensive player. Okay. Yeah.
3: Do you guys ever do like retrospective looks at anything like, oh, Oklahoma, you guys beat Oklahoma, oh, then they end up being Texas, or oh, Minnesota then lost to Purdue? Does that reshape your guys' perspective of games in the past? Or
2: nah, not really. We know it's college football. You know, we know we can lose or win on any given Sunday. I mean, Saturday. So yeah, we know what's really about.
0: That is Michigan linebacker Chase Taylor. We also heard on the defense side of the ball from defensive lineman, defensive end Benny Patterson. So here is Benny Patterson from media availability last night. Now here on the Michigan Insider on the Big 1050 WTKA.
1: How's your bye week?
8: Good,
1: yeah.
8: Good.
1: Doing
8: yeah.
1: Fun?
8: No, practice, play football, so yeah, it's fun to me.
1: All right. So bye week's always a chance for self-improvement week and a chance for some depth guys to show themselves. What do you feel like you showed during that week?
8: I think I feel like I continue to play my game, continue to do what I feel like I've done all camp, and, you know, just play good football. And I think we got better as a team and a defensive unit. So it's good.
1: What's your scouting report on yourself? What do you feel like are your strengths?
8: What I feel like my strengths are, I feel like I can do it all. I feel like I can rush the pass, and I feel like I can stop and run. So I think that's my scouting report on myself.
9: What do you think your team learned about itself during the bye week this week?
8: Let's see. I mean, I'd say that we learned to continue to work. We learned that, you know, a couple losses doesn't define your season, that we're going to continue to work and, you know, play our best brand of football.
10: From your perspective, can you talk about how you think the defensive end group has grew over the last 5 weeks?
8: Yeah. I mean, I think we're really close in the group. I look at all those guys like my brothers, and I think we continue to try and, you know, play our best brand of football. I think we got a room full of playmakers, and we just can try to continue to put that on display.
3: How much experience do you have at different spots along the defensive line? Is there a spot that you feel most comfortable at?
8: I feel like I got a lot of experience at different spots. Play some D-tackle in high school, play some edge in high school, play some D-tackle here, play some edge here, and I'm really just willing to do whatever the team needs me to do. So, you know, whether I was playing inside or outside, I just try and do what I can do to the best of my ability.
5: Is there an end you've grown close to on the team or gotten?
8: Yeah, no, I mean, I would definitely say all the guys I'm super close to. I mean, of course, came in with Nate and Julius, and then, you know, some of the older guys I really learned to get closer to. John Henry came in. I look at him as a big role model for me. Dom too. I mean, all the guys in the room, I feel like we're a really close group. Even the guys that just came in, I look at all those guys like my brothers.
4: Before the season even started, your coaches kind of highlighted the D-line group as at least one of the position groups with the most depth. Is that something that you guys take pride in going into games?
8: Yeah, most definitely. I think we feel like we got a lot of guys we can play, and we definitely try to take pride in that, you know, just try to have a room full of playmakers.
4: Do you think that the scheme around you guys is kind of suited to let you guys do what you do best because your coaches do have that confidence in you?
8: Yeah, no, I definitely feel like they're confident in our unit, so something we try to take pride in.
1: You guys had a couple snaps against Minnesota where you brought your edges inside, almost like D-tackles. So right. What benefit does that give?
8: I think it's just showing different looks. There's a lot of things you can get out of that. You can pass rush your twitchier guys kind of on the inside, and, you know, we feel like we have the ability to stop the run in there too, so, yeah.
9: What's it been like playing with Jonah Lea along that line? What does he bring to the table on the field and off?
8: Jonah's a super hard worker, so he's a big role model for me as well, being an older guy. He does all the right things, and, I mean, of course, he makes plays on Saturdays, so.
9: Is he a role model on the field or also in the way he carries himself?
8: No doubt. I mean, the way he carries his field on the way he carries himself on the field and off the field, I definitely consider him a role model.
9: Does it vary at all? Because whenever he's talking in front of the media, he's always very kind of reserved and calm and very much articulated and calculated. Does that change on the football field? Does he get more aggressive when he's out there?
8: Yeah, I definitely think to play football, you kind of just got to be fired up and let all your emotions rip. So I would definitely say he's one of those guys.
11: What impresses you most about John Henry?
8: He's a twitchy guy, really good at his hands. And, you know, his work ethic off the field as well, too. So, you know, all of the guys in my room, I feel like, work really hard. And, you know, he's definitely one of those guys, so.
3: Have you guys watched any Iowa State film from last year, too, given that there's a lot of players from there and coaches from there on Penn State now?
8: Yeah, no doubt. We definitely watched some of those games as well, you know, being that a lot of their players came from there.
1: their quarterback, Rocco Becht. I believe he started more games than any other FBS quarterback this year. What are the challenges of facing someone with that type of experience?
8: I think he's a good quarterback. We played a lot of good quarterbacks, so, you know, just going to try and play the best of our ability.
6: Why do you think Jay Hill's defense has been so successful? And do you guys pay attention to the stats and where you guys are in the national rankings?
8: I think it's something we're aware of. I think we try not to focus too much in it because it doesn't change the way we prepare. Mm-hmm. We're going to come in every week and work hard regardless. But I think, you know, Coach Hill's really smart. I think he has a great scheme, and I think he's, you know, able to motivate us to play to the best of our abilities, and all of those coming together. You kind of see the results on the field.
6: He said it would be the most complicated, most challenging defense. Do you think, is it? I mean, is it hard to learn what?
8: Yeah, it's definitely complicated, but, you know, once we pick it up, I think we all got a pretty good understanding of it, and it lets us play to the best of our abilities.
12: Time for a couple more for Benny.
11: Do you think there are wrinkles still to the defense that we haven't seen that you guys might put out there the rest of the way?
8: What do you mean as in wrinkles?
11: Just like scheme, different looks, like you were mentioning earlier, different looks that you guys have shown, maybe some that you haven't shown yet.
8: Yeah, I mean, I think we're constantly trying to evolve and play to the best of our ability. So, you know, if there's something that I feel like we could add to play better, I could see our coaches making that change, you know, and us picking it up and running with it for sure.
13: Is this season going how you thought? Pretty crowded room, some pretty highly touted guys on the edge. You've been making some plays. Is it playing out how you thought it would?
8: Yeah, I mean, I knew we had a room full of playmakers, and I feel like we're all just trying to play to the best of our ability, make as many plays as we can make. So, I think we're going to continue to try and get better, but, you know, I think we're on our way there.
5: What's next for you? How do you get a starting role? Are you waiting your turn, or is there somebody more you need to do?
8: I try to be more, like, process-oriented. So, you know, I'm just showing up every day, playing to the best of my ability, trying to do everything I can do in my control, and I'll, you know, let it all work itself out.
0: Michigan edge defender Benny Patterson meeting with the media yesterday. So that was a couple of guys on the defensive side of the ball, Chase Taylor and Benny Patterson. On the other side of the game, on the other side of the break, we are going to have a conversation with special teams from Cam Brown. If nothing else, I just want to play it for you. So you hear his accent. Sounds great. And we'll hear from offensive lineman Jake Guarnera as well. So we'll get to that next here on the Michigan Insider on the Big 1050 WTKA, online at thebig1050.com.
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0: 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You heard from Chase Taylor and Benny Patterson on the defensive side of the ball. 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
23: We've had some silly mistakes on special teams for sure, but I think it's nothing that like we can't clean up easily. But I feel really good about like Trey, our snapper as well. Like I think operation-wise, like we feel really well.
1: What's it like to be a college student halfway across the world from where you grew up and competing at the highest level in collegiate athletics?
23: Yeah, I mean, like as I said, it's just been an unreal experience. Just like Michigan, like the first college football game I ever watched, it was a Rose Bowl. And like just seeing the Alabama punter was Australian.
1: Yeah.
23: So it's like that was kind of the first glimpse I got into like, oh, like this, like there's actually a possibility for me to come over and play collegiate sports like this. And just coming here, it's just been a dream. It's just been everything I expected. Like it's Michigan, like it's an unbelievable place. And yeah, just... yeah, it's been unreal.
1: It was the Alabama-Michigan Rose Bowl game?
23: Yeah, Alabama-Michigan Rose Bowl game.
1: That was probably pre-you knowing a whole lot about Michigan. Well, what are your memories of that?
23: I remember, like, obviously, like, the ending and stuff like that. But I actually got into American football probably a couple, like, a month or two after that happened. So that was kind of, like, my first introduction.
6: So you weren't familiar with Blake O'Neal?
23: No, not until... Well, I kind of knew of him when I started, like, getting into college football to see the play. I actually had coffee with him at the start of this year in Melbourne. And he's a great guy, and obviously it was a bad time to have a mistake like that. But yeah, it was really, he kind of is moved on, obviously. But it's it was funny to talk to him about, like, talk to him about that moment.
6: I wasn't focusing on that moment, but just the fact that he was here, you know. That
23: yeah,
6: was
23: no, he kind of talked about how like he loved the place here too, like how it's such a special time. He was only here for 1 year, so hopefully I'm here for 3 years, and yeah, I can't wait to spend it here.
13: Did you happen to see Coach Coombs doing some impressions of you Australian guys earlier this year?
23: No. I haven't seen him do the impression. I know I got here in May because I had some problems getting back into the country. So I had to miss the winter and spring. But yeah, I mean, I have no doubt you can probably do a very good Australian impression.
13: He was at the podium. He was running around up there. But to focus on him, he's a super energetic guy. He's coached a ton of different positions. What's it like having him as your guy?
23: Yeah, I mean, it's definitely different to, like, your typical special teams coach. And that was definitely an adjustment getting here, like how intense and how he's pretty hard on us, and it's good. I think he gets the best out of us. And yeah, I think he just really cares about us and winning, and, like, he puts all his attention into that.
6: Why was it difficult getting back into the country?
23: So it was just like admissions was, because to get back into the country, I had to get admitted, and then like the admitted process took like a while, so I couldn't like enroll into classes by the deadline. So I was in Australia training with my coaches back there for a couple months. So it was really a blessing in disguise. Could really just work in my craft. It definitely wasn't as cold as it was here in Australia. It was like 100 degrees every day in Australia. So it was just good to be back home and kicked countless amount of balls there. So it was fun.
2: Was there any worry you would be able to play this year here?
23: No, I mean, we knew like I would get here. I was pretty disappointed. Like, I asked him to come here straight away. I was coming out of the transfer portal. I expected to get here for the winter, but it was pretty disappointing. But we always knew, like, we'd be fine. I would be here. Like, I think I got here, like, first day of May. So, yeah.
6: Have you punted in cold weather?
23: Yeah. So, I played Wyoming was snowing last year. And, like, I played in Colorado, Boise, like, Reno was cold, 30s, 40s. So, I mean, cold. It's not great for punting, but it's 100% nothing I'm not used to, so I'm welcoming that challenge.
4: What's the scariest animal you've encountered in Australia?
23: It's like, I'm scared of snakes, to be honest, so I would go, like, camping a lot back home. Like, we'd do, like driving on the beach and set up a campsite, like, in, like, the trees and bushes. And, like, I remember I saw, like, 3 snakes one night, and, like, I was, like, checking my sleeping bag. I was like, man, like...
4: Sounds like nice.
23: Yeah, I was, like, tossing and turning all night, because if those snakes get you, you're a bit cooked, so...
7: Some of the DBs have talked about there's some receivers that are circled on the schedule. They're excited to match up against them. Are there any other punters that you're, you know, looking forward to punting against? Is that something that drives you?
23: Yeah, 100%. I think every punter we play against for the rest of the year is Australian. And I've trained, like, with a lot of them. So just seeing those guys again, it's just really fun. And just having a conversation and seeing an Australian, it's always a good time. And they're great punters too, and I take, like, the net punting battle pretty serious. I know people outside the building probably don't, but I don't want to lose a net punter, so...
6: Yeah. What kind of rush is it when you do get a punt pinned at the one?
23: Yeah, it's a great feeling. Honestly, it's hard not to get greedy and start just going too deep all the time. But, yeah, I mean, it's an unreal feeling. It's Oklahoma. I felt like I had a pretty, like, decent impact on the game, and it was a lot of fun.
1: Kerry Coombs was pretty confused as to why Australians specifically are so prolific at punting.
23: Yeah.
1: Do you have any idea?
23: Yeah, it's just like ever since I was like 5 or 6 years old, like I've been kicking a ball, like whether it's 10 yards, 50 yards, like longer. It's all I did. Like, you guys kind of grow up throwing the ball. So like naturally kicking becomes more naturally than throwing. Like, throwing something I work on every day because I want to become a better thrower, you know? But yeah, kicking really is like a second instinct. Like the pooch punts, like you don't really think about like how far, you just kind of like know how much force to put in the ball. So it's something that definitely is like an advantage for us Australians.
6: Do American punters here, do they ask you for tips? I mean, they can't quite adapt what you've done.
23: Yeah, they definitely do ask for tips. Like just like the rollout punting as well. Like it's just something like they're always taught just to like step, like do like 2 steps straight in the line and just kick a spiral, which obviously is like, it works in college football. But the rollout's something different that just doesn't come as natural to them. But like still, like I'm open to helping anyone get better at punting no matter who they are.
3: Why does the rollout work for you guys? What is it?
23: Like, why is it good?
3: Yeah.
23: It's because, like, I can hold onto the ball longer, so the coverage has more time to get down there. And at the same time, like, the defense, like, the punt block team punts are harder to scheme up and block when they know I might be, like, 3 yards that way, I might be this way, I might be that way. So it's just harder to scheme up and block, too. So it's just, like, make sure you're making a variety of kicks to make it hard for the punt block team to even get close to you.
1: You kicking on a rollout versus Bryce throwing it on a rollout, who's more accurate?
23: I don't know about that. I've really tested that out. I mean, Bryce is a hell of an arm. So, I mean, we might have to test it out one day, I guess.
6: Is St. Arbor a lot like Vegas?
23: Not at all. As I said, like, Ann Arbor, like, it feels like home, man. Like, when I leave this place and come back, like, you get that homely feeling. And I didn't have that at Vegas last year. And, like, just, yeah, it's just, like, it's unreal, this place. I love, like, the restaurants. I love my family's visited. And, like, they love it here, too. Like, they have a great time. So I'm very happy.
6: Have they been here for some games?
23: Yes. My mum was here for the Western Michigan and Oklahoma game. My dad's here this weekend for the Penn State and Indiana. My sister lives in New York, so she comes to a lot of games. It's like, yeah, like, they have a great time. And, like, just seeing my parents experience, like, collegiate athletics and how big this is. Like, this is bigger than the professional teams back home in Australia. So just, like, them watching me out there, like, I love having them here.
1: When you were in the portal, was there, and Michigan reached out, was there something that you remembered? Oh, I watched these guys in the Rose Bowl three years ago?
23: Yeah, 100%. Michigan, like, even when I started getting into football, was, like, probably, like, my top school. Like, I was like, if I could go anywhere, I'd go to Michigan. Like, the academics here, like, I'm an engineering major, so, like, there's no better place than Michigan for me. So, like, when I heard Michigan in the portal, like, it really was a no-brainer. I think I said it before, like, I couldn't take a visit to any of the colleges I was looking at. So, like, Michigan, I was like, no doubt. I know Ann Arbor's great. I want to play for Witt, Coach Cone. It's like, this is the place for me, for sure.
9: I guess for you, what are a couple areas of emphasis in your game the rest of the year?
23: I was really disappointed last game, having 2 touchbacks. Like, that's just... going to the bye week, I don't want another touchback the rest of the year. Like, that's just when I put the defense, like, obviously now the defense is, like, really good, so when I put them inside the 10, like, we're getting the ball straight back. So I think that's just a big emphasis for me, like, no touchbacks. And then just, like, something me and Coach Combs really talk about is, like, you're a 60-yard punt's good and all, but, like, it's the returns. I don't want to let any Big Ten has so many good returners. I don't want to let any of them get a chance. Like, fair catches, no return yards, that's what I really want.
6: What's your hang time goal?
23: Hang time goal, we talk about 4.5 seconds, 45 yards. So if they get a fair catch at 45 yards, 46, 47, I'm happy about that. I don't want to kick a 60-yard 4-0 and then gets returned 25 and I give a great athlete space and time to, you know, run one back to the house. Like, I'm not about that. I just want to put my defense out there in a good spot.
0: That's Cam Brown. Of course, the accent gives it away. Michigan Aussie punter Cam Brown meeting with the media last night. One more for you. Michigan center Jake Guarnera met with the media last night. So we're going to get to Jake right now. Then coming up next hour, the Michigan football breakdown with Al Borges and Ron Ingo. So right now, here is more from the Michigan football media availability last night. Here is Michigan starting center Jake Guarnera from last night. Now here on the Michigan Insider on the Big 1050 WTKA.
1: What was the bye week like for the offensive line?
10: Yeah, I think the bye week for us was kind of reshaping our mentality, and you know, as a leader, I feel like I let that kind of slip from the standard that it was previous years here at Michigan, and just kind of trying to find our way back to that standard and upholding it every day in practice and games.
11: As a leader, how do you try and get, like, the whole offense pulling in the same direction again after the last couple weeks?
10: Just understanding what our goals are and what we have to do to win each game. Put a lot of emphasis on the run game, and obviously being at Michigan, that's a big thing for us. So I think understanding our goals and what we have to do as a unit to win the game each week.
1: Given the amount of returning experience along the offensive line, did it surprise you much how much struggle there was to run the ball through 5 games?
10: I'm going to be honest, yes, because I feel like we haven't been playing to the level we can, and that goes back to that standard part and that mentality. We need to fix that going into this week, and I feel like we've been emphasizing this during the bye week and this week, too.
24: These weeks, you guys are just going to run all over somebody and kind of have that breakthrough?
10: I think so. I think we'll eventually put it together and show the team that we should be playing as. Yeah, because every time I watch the film, it's, you know, we're one block away from hitting a big run. So we need to start executing as a team and not just individuals.
13: What has the message been like from Coach Harding? He's been so good everywhere he's been, but some struggles, obviously. What, you know, what's he saying to you guys on a day-to-day basis?
10: Something he did was he was trying to understand how he could help us as a coach and understand what he needs to improve. And I think that shows a lot about his character and his leadership. Being the leader is not just saying, oh, this guy did something wrong, this guy did something wrong. It's, you know, looking at yourself first and understanding what you need to do. So I think he collected a lot of good feedback, and he's applying it this week, and he applied it during the bye week. And, you know, obviously we're the players and we're the ones on the field, so we gotta play better and, you know, like I said, uphold that standard that Michigan's known for.
6: After the Minneapolis game, Kyle and Jordan Marshall talked about a disconnect for the offense from practice to games. Do you see that? And how do you, if so, how do you see that?
10: I see it from fall camp and how we were performing. And I feel like kind of got discouraged after Western. So just taking it week by week has been my message. And I feel like that's what we were trying to do. But sometimes I feel like we're looking ahead and looking at past weeks. And I feel like we just need to focus on the present, what we can fix right now and what we can control, and stop trying to fix things that are out of our control and out of our reach.
6: It seemed like you were saying, you know, one block away. Is it an easy fix, do you think? Or are you guys overthinking things?
10: I think it's a lot of times it's a mental thing, just knowing your assignments and where you're going and things like that.
1: When you talk about that standard, is it more strain that you need? Is it IDing assignments? Is it you're running things differently than you did last year? Some combination?
10: I think it's playing as one. You know, they like to say 5 equals 1. And I feel like we need to start doing that. And with the Rhino being 6 equals 1 now. So I think we need to put it all together and execute as a team, like I said earlier. I believe we can do it, and we will do it.
5: Kyle said yesterday that Andrew Babalawa was slated to start practicing this week. Can you talk about what he brings to the table for you guys?
10: Yeah, he's a younger guy, you know, had his season cut short last year, but I'm excited to see him out there in practice for us. I think we need him at tackle with, you know, Sprague being out, and so it's exciting to see him back.
7: How can you guys kind of work through the injuries that you guys have had and work towards this 5 equals 1 mindset, even switching people in and out?
10: I think it starts with bonding off the field. Now we do O-line dinners every Thursday, and I think that's something that we need to keep doing and keep hanging out off the field, because that's something that we did the year before in 2024. So, just keep doing that and keep bonding together as a group, not just on the field but off the field.
7: What about the off the field, like get-togethers and stuff like that, do you think helps with the gameplay on the field?
10: I think the trust, you know, getting to know who you're playing with and that they're going to do everything they can to help you and the team win. And I think it builds up to you caring about the other person and saying not just, oh, I'm going to – not just being down that you're going to upset yourself, but you don't want to upset the team and your brothers that you're playing next to. So I think that means a lot to the guys.
8: Jake, do you feel like you guys are close to turning the corner, or do you take some time?
10: I think we're close. Like I said, a lot of times I look at the film and like, dang, we're one block away. So – I think just executing as a team.
5: You guys have run the ball here at a really high level in the past. How do you keep confidence in the scheme and the offense when you're not seeing those results on the field?
10: I think back to what I just said with the, like, one block away. We see that, you know, if we make these blocks, then it's gonna hit and it's gonna work. So I think just keep trusting what we're doing and we gotta execute better.
11: What's been your message to Sprague? It seems like it was kind of came out of the blue, and now he's missing multiple weeks. What's your kind of been message throughout this process?
10: He's really upset that he can't be with the team. And, you know, I see all this stuff online, like people saying all kinds of things. You know, he's got stuff going on, and he can explain it if he wants to. But, you know, he's still with the team. He's still doing great and helping us out. And, you know, he's never quit on us. So I think just helping him out and keeping him in high spirits and what he's doing. That's kind of what I've been trying to do.
1: Sounds like it bothers you to see what people are saying online about him.
10: Yeah, I mean, I try not to look at a lot of that stuff, but I kind of see it here and there, and it's just, you know, it's a little frustrating, but, you know, it is what it is.
8: How is he doing? I'm sure you talk to him pretty regularly, right?
10: He's doing good, yeah. Still with the team, still leading, so.
6: Offensive line's always been a standard here. Do you all feel a different kind of pressure to uphold this standard?
10: I think we come here understanding what the standard is and what we need to do. And I feel like we're letting our teammates down sometimes when we don't execute our plays and our blocks. But you know, we got to keep faith in ourselves and us as a unit, and we know we can do it. We just gotta now we have to go do it.
6: And to follow up on the Thursday dinners, are those out at restaurants? I think we talked about this before. Are you guys cooking?
10: So if we have a home game, normally we go out to a restaurant or cater to someone's house, and then away games, we go to Coach Harding's house and have a meal.
11: Do you ever join the defensive tackles at Texas Roadhouse?
10: No, but I did go with Trey Peterson, N.O., to all-you-can-eat Wagyu. That was pretty good.
12: A couple more for Jay, please.
6: You cannot get sick after eating all that.
15: So you mentioned that Jim had some changes in the last 2 weeks just with communication. What does that look like in practice?
10: You said who? Sorry.
15: Jim Harding.
10: Yep. So I think our biggest thing was kind of holding us accountable, like especially if me or Blake or somebody else isn't performing at the level that we need. Like, you know, let us know and tell us. Because even though we're kind of the older guys in the room and the leaders on the line, like, we can still mess up and make mistakes too. So I think emphasizing that.
12: I think because each new staff leader was hesitant to maybe criticize you guys within your while.
10: Maybe a little bit. There's still time here. Like, he's getting on my butt, but I think sometimes maybe.
5: Do you feel like defenses are attacking you guys any differently this year? Like when the Rhino's on the field, do you get different looks from that than you got last year?
10: Being center now, I feel like I see the defense a lot more. Mm-hmm. So I couldn't.

0: O'Neara meeting with the media last night. On the other side of the break, we're going to get to Watch Wednesday, and we're going to get to the Michigan football breakdown with Al Borges and Ron English here on the Michigan Insider on the Big 1050 WTKA, online at thebig1050.com.
1: Cook and White Heating and Cooling Newsroom, I'm Renee Vitale. The White House is asking U.S. Ambassador to Greece, Kimberly Guilfoyle, to resign amid allegations of misconduct. Press Secretary Katie Zachariah announced the decision Tuesday following reports that Guilfoyle asked a Trump donor for $100,000 to pay her credit card bill before her Senate confirmation hearing. Other allegations include offering political influence in exchange for financial support. Guilfoyle's attorneys deny any wrongdoing, saying that the money was payment for previously agreed upon speaking engagements. General Motors is using a management strategy, it says, as an attempt to attract top talent from Silicon Valley. Not everyone's happy with the move. The new strategy has managers now ranking a set percentage of their staff as top or bottom performers. The top rated are eligible for big bonuses. The lowest rated could be fired. Critics call it a cutthroat move that has led to many age discrimination lawsuits. Michigan lawmakers are considering a package of bills aimed at speeding up power restoration by significantly increasing the credits customers receive for outages. The proposal would require utilities to provide credits starting at $5 an hour when service is lost, rising to as much as $25 an hour after 72 hours without electricity. The legislation would also increase compensation for customers who experience repeated outages and require utilities to provide more detailed reports on reliability and grid performance. Both DTE Energy and Consumers Energy say that they're reviewing the proposal while continuing investments to improve service reliability. That's a latest from the Cook and White newsroom. Cook and White, your trusted local carrier expert for over 85 years.
0: I'm Ira Weintraub with the St. Arbor Sports Update. The 3-2 Michigan football team, following their bye last weekend, will host Penn State this Saturday at 3:38 at Michigan Stadium. 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This week's Big Ten football schedule kicks off Friday night. Purdue hosts Washington at 8 o'clock. Then also on Saturday, 4th-ranked Indiana hosts 5th-ranked Ohio State at noon. Michigan State hosts 25th-ranked Northwestern at noon. Maryland hosts Rutgers at 12:30. 12th-ranked UCLA hosts Wisconsin at 7:30 Eastern Time. Oregon hosts Nebraska at 11 p.m. Eastern Time. The Michigan men's basketball team plays their second of three preseason games Friday night when Mike Boynton Jr.'s Wolverines host Oregon State at 7 o'clock at the Chrysler Center. The Michigan men's basketball regular season tips off Monday, November 2nd versus Oakland at Chrysler. The Michigan women's basketball team plays an exhibition game on October 29th at Chrysler before opening their regular season on Thursday, November 5th versus UConn at the Chrysler Center. The second-ranked Michigan hockey team plays in the Mile High City this weekend when Brandon Nerado's Wolverines will face reigning national champion and current number one in the nation, Denver, Friday night at 8 o'clock Eastern Time and Saturday night at 7 o'clock Eastern. 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
3: The national media is tripping over itself, whining that Shohei Ohtani's postseason slump means Dave Roberts should bench Hollywood's biggest marquee name. But Roberts and Ohtani shut down the noise, locking in for Game 3 with absolute conviction. He will play, and he will be in the starting lineup, down 2-1 against the Brewers. I'm Drake Toll.
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10: All right, it's Watch Wednesday again. And today we have a specialty item today. We have a Tag Heuer Monza watch, carbon composite case. The case has just got texture, beauty, unbelievable profile. This is called the flyback movement. It's a specialty stopwatch or chronograph movement set up in that carbon composite case. 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It's limited. They only made 500 worldwide. This is number 316, exposed back. Just this watch is absolutely just, it looks like it's on fire. It's racing so fast.
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9: 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There was no Michigan football game last week, but there is a Michigan football breakdown. Needless to say, Sam Webb, Al Borges, and Ron Inglis. Alan, Ron, they have a lot to say, so let's get to it now. This week's edition of the Michigan Football Breakdown with Sam, Alan, Ron here on the Michigan Insider on the Big 1050 WTKA.
11: Gorgeous Al Borges, how you doing?
12: Doing great, Sam. How about you?
11: I can't complain, sir. I cannot complain, Al. One of those things where no one would listen even if I were complaining, my friend. So I was happy to get a little bit of a respite, you know, just a little bit of a break to recharge. And I'm sure this team is feeling the same way.
12: Yeah, I think so. I think it was a good time for a bye, don't you think? I mean, goodness gracious, they need to regroup a little bit and kind of assess the whole situation and mend up anybody that has not been healthy. So hopefully they'll be hitting on all cylinders against Penn State with the adjustments that need to be made in a healthy football team.
11: Yeah. Coach E, how you doing, man?
13: I am doing outstanding. Doing great, man. Fired up, ready to go.
11: So let's start off first with reflecting for a moment. Kyle Whittingham in his press conference yesterday talked about, hey, look, Bryce is our guy. Bryce is our guy. He even downplayed the reps that Tommy was getting or is getting right now and certainly got in the bye week, the first string reps. He downplayed it in a way as, hey, the backup always gets lots more reps in the bye week, right? So, I guess I look at this two ways. Number one, I never expected him to change the quarterback in the bye week unless Bryce just completely fell on his face and, you know, just was looking rudderless in the bye. That's number one. Number two, I think you got to be very careful as a coach, whether you're talking about your players or your coaches for that matter, when how much you use accountability in the media. And so I kind of, even though Tommy got, you know, the number one reps that guys always get in the bye, Al, I kind of felt like those number one reps meant more in this instance. Even if they're the same number that he would have gotten, I think they're more meaningful given the context of the season right now.
12: Oh, I think definitely. You know, I think you know, you get 2 weeks worth of repetitions that you wouldn't get when you only have one. And if you're playing your backup quarterback in any one reps at all, that's telling you that, you know, there's a possibility that could be in the offing. You may have another quarterback in there, and I don't, you know, I think that's healthy for the football team. I really believe that. I heard your genius, Brian Cook, on your show the other day saying there's no way they could take him out. No way they could. That's a definition of insanity, isn't it? I mean, goodness gracious.
11: We need to get you in BC. So you, Devin, and Brian Cook in a cage match.
12: Don't put Brian Cook near me. That would not be a good idea. But I'm just saying, and I'm saying this half levity, but to think that no one can be replaced, regardless of, you know, whether he's going to transfer to Oregon or whatever, that's just not smart. I mean, but by the same token, in defense of that argument, okay, is he shouldn't be replaced at this point. I don't believe. I believe they've got to let this kid develop.
11: Yeah, not, you know, even Devin is saying that. For Devin to be his heart squid, I talked to a long time to Devin, like a couple of hours even, after the whole MGO blog thing with Devin. I talked to him. All things are calm in Devin land, by the way. But
12: you're never calm in Devin land.
11: Talked to him for a couple of hours just about the commentary about Bryce. And listen, he's not even of the mind that it's time to replace him right now. He feels like it absolutely needs to be on the table. Like the evaluation in games is like make or break right now in his estimation. But he wasn't even saying change him right now. And Ron, I'm curious your thoughts on this, because Vance, who is very pointed in his criticism, love Vance. Hey, we're going to get, I've already put in a request to Vance for another week of dimes. All right. So people going to try to give you what you want. But he was very critical of the strategy and what they're doing offensively. But at the same, in the same vein, Ron, he said he didn't like Kyle questioning the coordinator in the media.
13: That's tricky.
11: I'm curious your thoughts on that, because Vance was like, hey, yeah, stuff ain't going right. I don't like what he's doing. But then he didn't like the coach saying the same thing in the media.
13: Well, it could come across as pointing fingers and not taking responsibility, because as the head coach, it does all fall in your lap regardless to what you try to say. You hired the guy. So I think, you know, like I mentioned before, I've used it in the past, the media, to get messages across. But I think you got to be very careful about, hey, how much you do that, how pointed you are, and how succinct you are and detailed you are. So I can see why Vance is saying that. And I do think you have to be very careful about pointing fingers, or even the appearance of pointing fingers, towards coaches and players. You know, this is an interesting conversation, because I was talking to my brother last night. He's a big Rams fan. And he reads everything about the Rams, and he's all about the Rams. And he said, we were talking about the coach. And my old strength coach at Eastern was coaching for that coach in L.A. And he said he loved the guy. And he said, man, I've never heard that guy say a negative thing about a player or a coach. He totally avoids that. And the players love playing for him. So it's a very fine line.
11: Yeah, listen, he talked about Rhino. So let's start framing the discussion. I came in last week, the novice here on the panel, asking you guys questions to explain to me what the thought process could be with a scheme and a strategy that does not seem to be working as the identity. When you use it as much as they use it, Al, Rhino, that's what you're trying to make your identity, but it's not working. So explain to me, I was saying, explain to me why you would keep doing it. Because, you know, I'm not so presumptuous as to think this, because we're talking about it, they're going to change. And Kyle said, hey, they like Rhino. It gives you extra beef on the field, so on and so forth. So I made sure to qualify it by saying, hey, it's not to say that if they don't stay with Rhino usage as much as they do, that they can't be more effective. It's a matter of them figuring out the ways to do that. And so there are a lot of fans very critical of him in the press conference saying, hey, yeah, basically saying the Rhino is going to be the same. But I don't take that literally either, Al, because you can't look at 5 weeks of how they were doing it, how they were using it, and say that that was successful. There's just no way I think that he feels that way.
12: Yeah, and only time will answer that question. So we'll see. But this is a team, you know, and again, I went back and watched them. I mentioned that last week, and I watched several games to see, to compare, Sam, the difference is between the offense they ran at Utah and the offense they run here. There really isn't any in terms of how they do it. It's not obviously as productive, but they do the same stuff, and they had tremendous success running the Rhino, using the Rhino. I mean, he was a big part. So that, you know, they always tend to turn back to previously successful behavior when things aren't going good. You know, when things aren't going well, that's a tendency for coaches and players both. So what's the reason for doing it? Well, if you just look at the productivity, you can certainly make an argument for there is no reason to do it. But if you're in their shoes and you've experienced the success they have and wanting your scheme to mature, you know what I mean? I want the scheme. I want to have a chance for this scheme to mature. Going five games into it and canning something that's been such a huge part of what we do, a lot of guys are just going to hesitate to do that, even if it isn't doing very well. Now, there is a point where that is the definition of insanity, okay? There is a point. Now, that's up to the coaches to decide where that point is. That's all I'm saying. So there is a rationale for continuing to what you do, whether you agree with it or not.
13: So my question would be this, Al. Do you think, you know, because there are levels to this now, and the Big 12 is not the Big 10, The ACC is not the Big Ten.
12: No, it is not.
13: You see, so what I'm saying is I don't recall ever really playing against that in my years in the Big Ten.
12: No, that's a great point, Ron, because I think they feel that's kind of the novelty that gives them an advantage. But like I said, at this point, they can't make much of an argument, I guess, but there's some. I mean, there's been some good plays in that. But the novelty of doing that, nobody else does it. You know what I'm saying? Nobody else does it. So may be part of the reason, too. I don't know.
13: But to go further, Al, I just don't know if you're really pushing people around like that at this level. That's what I'm trying to get to. I'm not saying I'm right. I'm just saying I just don't know if you're really going to big boy anybody at this level, particularly when they know, I mean, you know what I'm saying? Where there's no threat to back them off and they're running downhill. I don't care who you play in this league.
11: So I will give you, I'll give you an example. Jim, they would go to that jumbo. What do they call it, Al? He would bring that extra lineman on the field and they would blow teams up. Yep. And they ran it like 300 straight times on Penn State. A lot of it was in what this staff would call Rhino. But it wasn't there. I mean, they didn't live in that.
12: No.
11: They didn't live in it. I think that's a difference. And another difference, Al, is when they first started talking about it, it was when you had Andrew Sprague. You're going to have Andrew Sprague at one tackle. You're going to have Blake Frazier at the other tackle. Oh, Andrew Babalola might be the other guy. Well, guess what? Andrew Sprague's been out. Andrew Babalola hasn't played at all this season. The dynamics of what the Rhino package is going to look like changed a ton. It's just not the same personnel. And to me, that makes a difference in how effective it was going to be.
12: Yeah. In one instance with Harbaugh and with Sherrone, those types of packages with multiple linemen in the game, they were equipment for their offense. You understand? That was something that you would do here. And, you know, if you found a little opening there, you start punching them pretty good. You may use it more than you planned on. But it was not the staple of their offense, that where I think with Michigan now, I think using the big guy is more a staple. Well, obviously, I mean, like 27 out of 52 snaps they used the last game. I did not chart how many times they used a Rhino guy in the game, whether it was 12 or 11 in previous games. I'm going to do that from this point on. But he was in there quite a bit. I don't even know if it was 50%, but he was in there quite a bit. So they see that as a staple of what they want to do. And I think that's why they're hesitant to can it, you know. So we'll see what happens. I mean, if they come around, it works out good, they'll be smart. We'll be dumb, you know, or whoever will be dumb. If it doesn't, then you continue to get second guessed. Believe me, I coached long enough to realize that's what's going to happen.
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0: 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Getting ready for Michigan versus Penn State, the return from the bye week, and hopefully playing some better football. Get the first win of the Big Ten season for the Michigan Wolverines. When was the last time Michigan got their first Big Ten win in mid-October? After October 15th. It's probably been a minute. I have to look into that. In the meantime, to talk about that game and more, we get back to the Michigan football breakdown with Sam Webb, Al Borges, and Ron English here on the Michigan Insider on the Big 1050 WTKA.
1: I hung out with you guys enough to be confident in my opinion. And my opinion is that their tight ends are better than their rhinos when in the current injury state. Andrew Babalola just started practicing. Andrew Sprague still out. And it seems like he's going to be out for the foreseeable future. However, as I said last week, and this is where I turn it over to you, Deron. Listen, they forgot more about coaching and know more about their strategy than I ever will. So I anticipated the likelihood of them saying doubling down on Rhino. So now the question becomes, okay, let's say they come out and use it 55% of the time. How can it be more effective? All right, you tell me how you're going to attack it last week, Ron. Now tell me how it makes you vulnerable if they come out in Rhino and then you attack it the way you plan to attack it.
2: I will tell you that. So when I first went to Louisville, this is years ago, and Steve Kragthorpe was the head coach. So I leave Michigan, go to Louisville, and they got in 22, which is, of course, not Rhino, but still, it's you know, it's similar, different pieces, right? And what they could do, what they can do is they can max you up and take shots one-on-one. Now, they can do that. And if they hit a couple, like they did on us in practice one day, and I told the post, anyway, we didn't respond properly. But once they do that, now you got to change your thinking a little bit. You might get in split safety stuff, or you might, you know what I'm saying? But so that is a way to attack it, to attack people. You can max it up and have all day to throw the ball. You can do that. Mm-hmm. Because they're not always blitzing. They just got numbers in the box. They're not always blitzing. They just got numbers. So your guy can sit back there and pat the ball, and your number one receiver gets their number one corner. And oftentimes that receiver may be better than that corner. So that's another way to get after it, in my opinion. And then, you know, if you chose to, you know, have the quarterback keep the ball a little bit. But it's cool because, in you know, when you watch Penn State, it's really fun to watch how they use their big groups. And we'll get into that. But that would be – I was thinking about that yesterday. I was like, you know what? The one way you really can – attack people with the Rhino package, because you can block them all, is to really take your time and throw the ball up.
1: Mm-hmm. Yeah, so Al, you know, when Bryce was struggling last year with feeling the pressure, I remember saying to you, ah, man, just let's max it up, give an early down play action shot. I mean, he's going to be the most comfortable in that passing scenario, most comfortable with the protection. It just so happens to be a great answer to how teams are playing them. They're going to come downhill hard. You give them some gross play action on the early down with the Rhino in the game, man, it's ripe for a shot or two or a bunch.
3: I'm going to tell you something that just dawned on me. You know, I didn't even plan this, but as I talked to you, when I was at Michigan, we had I used to constantly talk to the late, great Gary Moeller, who I have tremendous respect for. We were talking about this very issue, okay, where when you got into 22 personnel, not necessarily Rhino, but like Deron's saying, you know, a similar deal where people are going to play run. He put together a package that I stole from him and used against Northwestern, where they would use 22 personnel, big guys, and put Desmond Howard out at wide receiver. The quarterback would come to the line and check the box. Yep. If the box was light, they had a package of check runs. They could go weak or strong, whether it was pulling the guard or run the isolation play or whatever. Or if they loaded up, he would check to a single coverage cut to Desmond. He had about, I don't know, three or four of them. His favorite one was the corner out, he told me, the Ganicorn. He called it the Ganicorn. So he had it all built in. When you got to the line of scrimmage where the quarterback would see, he'd even hard count him. Like we'd hard count him to see, make him show on whether they were going to load the box or spin a safety down or do whatever, and then run the play after we saw what they were going to do. So I think that, you know, in another way, it's not Rhino, but it's pretty close to it, is another way to exploit if you know they're going to load it, and always being in a good play. You know, if they're not playing you, in a good position to stop the run, you have some runs you can go to. And if they are, put your best receiver out there and single them up and find out if they can cover you.
2: Yep.
1: I'm curious what you guys think of what Vance had to say about running the quarterback. I don't want to be revisionist here. I think that is a component. I was very critical of when Sherrone didn't run Bryce. I thought it was part of making him more effective, part of getting him comfortable. I think it's an essential part of the offense, especially in his current stage of development as a passer. But when I talk about comfort with him, I think I am more focused on what they do from a passing concept and protection standpoint to make him comfortable. Vance seemed to want to get away from running him 8-9 times a game. And I guess I'm not. I really don't have, as long as we aren't living in the 12 to 15 range, you know, I think you got to keep that as part of your toolkit. And I will focus on getting him comfortable in other ways. I'm curious what you guys think about what Vance had to say running him.
3: Let me tell you, I crunched some numbers over after five games. Okay. And I watched Vance's show, and Vance was saying, two guys on. Who's the third guy? Vance, the third guy's a quarterback. The quarterback leads the team in rushes. He's got 57 rushes to this point in the season. Jordan Marshall has 55, and Hyder's got 46. Just by comparison, going back to what probably Vance is advocating, is Justin Hayes had 78 rushes at this point in the season a year ago. Jordan Marshall had 55. He had the same amount he has now. But here's the key is Bryce Underwood only had 27. And most of those rushes were not design runs. They were either scrambles or whatever. You know what I'm saying? So that's the shift. That's the shift. You know, that's what's changes. They're giving, the quarterback is toting the ball slightly more than anybody else on the team. So
1: yeah, I think what he's getting at is he's not the Utah quarterback. He's not Devin Dampier.
3: No, you can certainly make that argument. I'm with you there. He's a good runner, but he's not Denard Robinson by any means, and he's probably not as good as a kid at Utah. So does it warrant that? Again, that's where the rubber meets the road, right? The first question I ask a guy, if a young coach says to me he's trying to put an offense in, because I've had a lot of guys go, what should we do? I go, you got to work with the personnel that you have. But number one, when you're designing your offense, the first thing in today's contemporary football is you got to decide how many times do you want to run a quarterback. And if you're going to tell me I want to run a quarterback 15 to 20 times, that's a different offense. No, nothing. If you think he's worth that, you know, Denard Robinson certainly was, then you got to set your offense up so that happens. If you don't think he's worth that, you say, well, I want to run him 7 or 8 times. Well, that's a different offense, okay? It may be the same system, but you'll be tapping different plays based on the personnel. So I think that's just a huge part. They've obviously decided that that Bryce can do the same things that the Utah kid did. So based on the numbers so far anyway, so that's how they're going about their business.
1: So this is an interesting sort of exercise and thought process, because Michigan, JJ could run, right? And you remember in the championship, you're one of the things they did to open their run game back up. It was different personnel on the offensive line and teams were playing. Remember how they were attacking Duo Al, you know, cutting off all the vertical seams, coming hard off the edge. Like, they were nullifying Duo as a staple run, and Michigan put a read on it. And they were putting reads on, like, all of their staple runs, and it opened up the run game.
3: Yeah, right? they had not done it to that point, though. They had not done that. They had not run that play that way. Yeah.
1: Right, they hadn't. But JJ, it's not like they went nuts with JJ. JJ might have kept it once or twice a game. And maybe they took the read off of a true read off a lot, made people think they were reading it, but they just had to show it to them because they were conscious about, we want our running backs to run the football, right? You made a conscious decision in, what was it, 2012? I want Fitz Toussaint. Or is it 2011? Yeah. I want Fitz Toussaint to have a certain number of carries. And that wound up being something that you focused on intentionally. So the question becomes, do they have to adopt that thought process? I want my backs to carry it a certain number of times and then be very intentional about making sure they get it that number of times.
3: Right. And yet you have to, number one, take some of the read calls off the shotgun stuff and you have to go under center some or get in pistol some and ensure the tailback's going to get the ball. And that's what we did. We said, I don't want – Denard Robinson had come out of eight games the season prior to when I got there. He was just not the profile that could withstand an 18 to 22 carry game and come out of it, you know, unblemished. So, and what we wanted to do is balance the carries more, you know, and say, okay, there's times where he's got this down off. You know, we talked about this about a couple of weeks ago. You know what he told me when I said, he said, boy, did I appreciate that. He said, so he just didn't get beat up as much. And I got to be honest with you, Sam, I never thought Toussaint would gain 1,000 yards. I thought he'd slip in 700, 800 yards around Denard's 1,000-something yards. But as it turned out, he was a better back than I gave him credit for. But those opportunities were only there for him because we turned Denard off once in a while. You know what I mean? So it turned out much better than I thought it would be. But if the quarterback, you want the tailbacks to get the ball, some carries have to come away from the quarterback. That's my whole point, and I think that's why Vance's point too, is 78 carries for Justice Hayes is one hell of a lot different than 55 carries this year for Jordan Marshall. So that it just tells you they use the tailback more.
1: Mm-hmm. Yeah, and I wonder if that's an adjustment coming out of this bye. Like I don't take him literally. He made it sound like in the presser for fans who watched, they were like, oh, he said the only problem is the turnovers. Turnovers are a big problem. But Ron, I don't believe that he really feels that way. Based on his posture the prior couple of weeks, I think he's just giving an image publicly and then emphasizing the accountability privately.
2: If we were playing Michigan, the first thing we would study is he reading? Is he reading the end? Or is he reading the support? That's the first thing we would study. Well, there have been times where you know he's not reading the support. I've seen it. He's not reading the support where he should pull the ball and he gives a ball. So either he's confused or he's not reading the support. Mm-hmm. I think that it adds a whole boatload of stress to any defense when that quarterback can pull the ball. I think you have to be smart on what type of plays. But even just the plain old zone read is a difficult play to stop on defense, man. Because you don't want to always have a quarterback player. You don't want that all the time. So I think that I would hope that there are plays where you control him giving it and plays where you say, okay, right here now, you know, we want you to read. But I just think to make the defense have to think about that, because there's nothing worse than, you guys have seen it, that quarterback reads it, he pulls it, and there is nobody. And he is just running to, he can't run anymore, man. That's hard. Mm-hmm. So I personally, from a defensive standpoint, I want him to run. If it was me playing them, I would want him to run the ball less. Mm-hmm. I would. I would want him to run the ball less so that I don't have to defend that part of the offense.
1: Yeah, mm-hmm. It'll be interesting to see what they actually implement. I think the biggest difference we'll see is I think they're going to take some shots because they can't not see what we see with how teams have been playing them.
0: The Michigan Football Breakdown with Sam Webb, Al Borges, and Ron Ingles continues. And sometimes, you know where you see Al on game days? We could jam in Joe's Garage. 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And hopefully we'll see Al this coming Saturday. And we might see you if you're caller number 7. In fact, we will see you if you're caller number 7 at 734-998-1050. Be caller number 7 at 734-998-1050. And you will join us inside the Bud Light Vintage Lounge this Saturday. 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

0: 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I'm throwing myself a small gathering, a few friends, the five of us are going to play because you can play five in the sim. It works out pretty well. And five of us are going to go we're going to be here in Ann Arbor, and we are going to go play St. Andrews in Scotland. And so if you remember me talking about how I won the ticket ballot for the Open Championship next year, I'm going to St. Andrews. So I figure what better way to get to know the lay of the land even better than I already do than to actually play St. Andrews, the old course, on the simulator. So we're going to do that at Back Nine in Ann Arbor at Huron Village next Sunday as part of my birthday weekend. Really look excited about that. It's going to be a lot of fun. We're going to bring some food. We're going to bring some drinks. We've got some fridges there. Oh, we have a mini fridge in our private bay there. 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Let's get back to the Michigan football breakdown with Sam Webb, Al Borges, and Ron English talking Michigan football, getting us ready for Michigan Penn State coming up on Saturday. So here are Sam, Al, and Ron on the Big 1050 WTKA.
1: Which brings us to Penn State, fellas. I know you guys had an opportunity to really pour over the film. This is another coach who came over from the Big 12. Matt Campbell is a guy who has a lot of success at Toledo before heading over to Iowa State. A long eyed the Big Ten. There are some Michigan fans who wanted Matt Campbell at Michigan. But he has seen very quickly that life there is different, and they got destroyed by Northwestern. I mean, Al, it was... I remember talking to you during the game. You're like, man, I've never seen a Penn State team look like this on defense. And no disrespect to Northwestern, but it's Northwestern. And so I want, before we get into talking offense and defense specifically with both of you guys, just your overall impressions of Penn State 5 or what is it, 6 game, whatever it is they are into the season over there. Your impressions of Penn State so far under Matt Campbell, and I'll start with you, Al.
2: Well, here's what I saw. I watched that game, and I watched the they play SC. I watched a half of the SC game, and I watched the Northwestern game because it just, you know, goodness gracious, they rushed for like 400 yards. There's something wrong there, right? Well, just watching the video, I remembered. I had a flashback. Okay, it's, well, my mind still works. I have those occasionally. When Jimmy Knowles came to Ohio State. And I remember watching him early in the year, and he was running a lot of the same stuff that he was doing. I believe he was in the Big 12. Was he not? What team was
1: yes.
2: he with?
1: Yes.
2: Yeah. Well, they were on the five across the board, sinking the safety down, blah, blah, blah, defending, you know, very conscious of quarterback runs and all that. And it wasn't as good for them. And finally, he figured it out fast, though. I got to hand it to him. He said, this is not – the Big 12. And he started playing quarters coverage, bringing people up, doing whatever, stopping and running, all the stuff Ron always talks about. And their defense evolved to where I almost never saw that stuff anymore. But I saw it the first few games, okay? I think Penn State's doing a little bit of that, too, after watching their video. Is that they defended Northwestern like they were more of a spread team, you know what I'm saying? With the five across, sinking the safety down, rolling the corners up, dude. You know, all that stuff, Ron, you know what I'm talking about? And Northwestern wasn't a spread team. Northwestern took the ball and shoved it up their butt. I mean, they were just, you know.
3: You can't have that many people off the ball like that.
2: No, and a lot of split safety defense. And I noticed in the SC game there wasn't as much of that. Now, SC is more spread. The Northwestern was in that game anyway. Now Chip Kelly, by reputation, is generally a spread, but they didn't do that. They didn't run that stuff, or at least that wasn't the best stuff they ran against Penn State. So I think they too are kind of evolving on how they want to go about playing defense and probably offense too in the Big Ten.
1: Ron, your overall impressions of Penn State having
3: My history coaching against Penn State has been they're generally pretty good along the front lines, you know, but this team is struggling to run the football. That's kind of their biggest issue. But I see a talent issue, too. They just don't look really talented to me. And maybe it was SC on defense. SC looked really talented. I think Patterson has figured it out. He started dropping guys in there, man. He started dropping them weak, dropping them strong. By that, I mean rolling the safety down up in there at the snap and doing the things he had to do. Their number one wideout is not playing. He will not play in the Michigan game. The strength of their team, the best players are the tight ends, and they are good players. And they use the tight ends. They throw the ball to them. They move them around. So you're going to see they're going to have two tight ends in the game, and you're going to see 10 looks, four open. You're going to see 11 looks, three open. You're going to see 12 looks. You're going to see 21 looks. So you're going to have to be able to line up against all the stuff they're giving you with two tight ends in the game, and not only two tight ends, but three tight ends. I think the quarterback's okay, not great. I think the running back, and I'm just being honest, I think the running backs are okay, not great. I do not think this is, you know, when you play Penn State in the past, you know, they'll have a guy that if he catches it on you, he might be out the gate. Or they have a great running back that if he gets in space one-on-one, you might not tackle the guy. This is not what that looks like. I do not see them knock anybody off the ball. I don't even know if they can protect. So I'm saying all that to say it looks like they're a work in progress, and a work in progress not only from coaching but talent as well.
1: So I have a hard time believing that Michigan will see the amount of split safety defense that Northwestern saw. That would be coaching malpractice. Between how they got a ram down their throats and between how much Michigan has struggled with a safety down in the box, I just don't see how they would. So you got to anticipate that they're going to play Michigan the way other teams played them. And if Michigan has an answer for that, nothing I saw last week from Penn State and Dan Lynn makes me believe that, you know, he's okay. I figured some things out. I think he knows USC. He was just that. He was just the defensive coordinator at USC. He's going to know their personnel. He's going to know their tendencies, right? He's going to have an idea of how to defend that team. But watching that Northwestern game, Al, I mean, it seemed like they never brought a guy down. You're getting killed. And you don't make the adjustment to say, hey, we are going to stop the run. They aren't going to beat us just running it down our throats the rest of the game. And I just didn't see that. I mean, we talk about adjustments from Jason Beck. I thought that was maybe the most egregious example that I've seen of a coach not adjusting on the fly the way Northwestern was running the football on them. So I'm not convinced that if Michigan has a counter, they come out in this game, Penn State's attacking them the way other teams have attacked them, and they have an answer, I'm not convinced that Dan Lynn's going to be able to find that answer, Al Borges, or find that counter to Michigan's counter.
2: Yeah, you know, they want to run it, and I'm just looking. I looked at the game, but I broke down about a quarter and a half. And out of the first probably 25 plays, they're in some form of split safety look, whether it's, you know, looser quarters or covered, a little bit of cover two in there, probably about 75% of the time. So there's a couple cover ones in here. You know, there's a couple times they rolled them down and a couple times they pressured. But the biggest thing with them, too, in that game is they just missed an inordinate amount of tackles. I mean, they were missing those backs like nothing I've ever seen. Very un-Penn State-like, okay? Because Penn State's always a good team about minimizing damage. Even if you get a nice play on them, you know, they'll usually get you down, so you got to line up again, you know? But Northwestern was just ripping off chunk after chunk after chunk running the football, and a lot of it was even when they did get down that they couldn't get the guy down, you know? So that's something, you know, again, that's got to be addressed. And a lot of times, because people don't want to tackle in practice, that guys lose that ability. You know, they're just not very good. Their first tackle is in a game. That's just not, and I don't know if they do that or not. I'm not saying they do it because I don't know, but I know that they were just, it was just horrible tackling in that game.
0: 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On the other side of the break, we go inside the huddle with Michael Spath, the 9 o'clock hour, the midweek peak with Steve Clark, as we get to the second half of this Wednesday edition of the Michigan Insider on the Big 1050 WTKA, online at the big1050.com.
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0: U.S. Representative Lisa McClain hinted about the possibility in a WJR radio interview last week. Social Security recipients will learn today what they will be getting in a cost of living adjustment for 2027. It's expected to be higher than the 2.8% increase recorded this year and help recipients sustain their buying power for everyday items such as food, gas, clothing, and more. And don't look for a repeat of yesterday's record high temperature of 87. A cold front moved in last night, and we aren't expected to pass the 70-degree mark today. The 87-degree reading of yesterday broke a record that was set back in 1975. Frost warnings are possible by Saturday. That's the latest from the Cook & White newsroom. 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
1: I'm Ira Weintraub with the St. Arbor Sports Update. The Red Wings lost to the New Jersey Devils 5-4 in overtime last night at Little Caesars Arena. The Wings are back on the ice tomorrow night when they host the Philadelphia Flyers at 7:30 at LCA. The Pistons play their third of four preseason exhibition games tonight versus the Minnesota Timberwolves in Minneapolis. Detroit's first regular season game is this coming Tuesday at 3 p.m. versus the Boston Celtics at Little Caesars Arena. NFL Week 6 kicks off tomorrow night with Thursday Night Football. The Seattle Seahawks at the Denver Broncos at 8:15 Eastern Time. The 3-2 Lions have a bye this weekend, then host the Green Bay Packers next Sunday, October 25th at Ford Field. The Tampa Bay Rays beat the Cleveland Guardians 3-1 last night in St. Petersburg, Florida, tying the American League Championship Series at 1-1. Game 3 is tomorrow night in Cleveland at 6 o'clock. Tonight it's Game 3 of the National League Championship Series. The Milwaukee Brewers at the L.A. Dodgers at 8 o'clock Eastern Time. Milwaukee leads the NLCS 2-0. The 3-2 Michigan football team, after having last Saturday off, returns to the field this Saturday when Kyle Whittingham's Wolverines host Penn State at 3:38 at Michigan Stadium. Your game day cover starts this Saturday at 11:30 a.m. with the Chapel On-Site Fueling Countdown and Kickoff live from the Bud Light Fielder's Lounge on your home for Michigan sports, the Big 1050 WTKA.
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3: Micah Parsons isn't holding back on the explosive marriage between Jaden Daniels and Dan Quinn down in Washington, recognizing that this pairing was completely transformed on Sunday after Daniels forgot to spike the ball and then ultimately, according to Parsons, lost Dan Quinn his job. This is getting messy. I'm Drake Toll.
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0: 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Sam Webb, Mr. Ira Weintraub on the other side. Top of the 8 o'clock hour on a Wednesday. We go inside the huddle with our good friend Mike Spath. Mike, good morning. How are you?
1: Doing well, guys. Just trying to recover from this bi-week cold that seems to always descend upon our household.
0: Yeah, man, I hear you. It's, you know, it kind of happens this time of year with the kiddos, for sure. But, yep. Mike, you know, it's bi-week time. And so some years, those seem more meaningful than others when it comes to the arc of a team. And, you know, Michigan coming off two straight losses, really disappointing fashion, a lot of questions heading into a game against a Penn State team that is facing you know, fairly similar circumstances, which to me raises the question, what are the stakes? What's at stake in this game for both teams? Because I've been saying I think, you know, Michigan's season is on the line in this game, but I wonder, is that being too dramatic?
1: No, I don't think it's being too dramatic, Sam, because you look at what you have the rest of the season, and, you know, when we looked at this this game before the season began, I mean, you circled you circled Indiana, you circled Oregon, and you circled Ohio State as their three toughest games. Now, Oregon is certainly
2: and as good as we all thought they were going to be, and they've got some quarterback problems now, but you still, if you're looking at it and saying, hey, you know, who are the three toughest games on Michigan's schedule? They're all still in front of them. And then you throw in there UCLA, who obviously with the loss of their quarterback to the injury, you don't know how they're going to respond. But they've been a surprise team, a 5-0 team, a team that's now, what, ranked like 15th or so on the you know, edges of the college football playoff. So, I mean, Michigan's got a very difficult schedule in front of them. And I don't know what this season, I think everybody's trying to figure out, like, what is this season now, right? Like, it's not a college football playoff season, which when we came into the year, I mean, there was a little bit of an outside hope that maybe things would come together and Michigan would be able to put themselves in position to go 9-3 or 10-2, but it's not that. You know, and the idea that it's like, hey, you're trying to qualify for a bowl game, I think makes most Michigan fans nauseous. So I think when you look at it, it's like, well, it's got to be a season that something bad has happened. Like, this is not how everything was supposed to go. Now, what do you do? How do you respond? How do you take big steps forward? How do you show that you're a team that's on the rise and can get people excited about not only next season, but really the future of a Kyle Whittingham coach team? Get people excited about whether it's Bryce Underwood or Tommy Carr. And so I look at this game, and this is so important, incredibly critical. Because if you lose this one, you know, why would you think that you're going to win the next one? You could have a 4-game losing streak, which is just unfathomable to everybody. So, yeah, I think it is the biggest game of the year so far. And if you win it, especially because I know we're going to talk about in a second all the things that Kyle Whittingham said on Monday. If you win it, you can start to say, okay, we've gotten over this hump. Things are going to start moving forward for us. If you don't, man, the amount of questions towards this coaching staff are going to be absolutely drastic because of what Kyle Whittingham said on Monday.
0: Speaking of which, Mike, I don't know how much fans were expecting, but I think there was a significant contingent that thought that the bye week was a sure signal. Or a sure sort of inflection point in the quarterback race. Okay, he's changing the quarterback right now. You know, and then there was the conversation about the Rhino. He poured water on both of those of those things for a lot of fans who said, okay, well, it's just nothing's going to change. Did you take him literally, especially when it came to the Rhino? And even when he talked about Tommy, you know, he got first string reps, but he only got first string reps that the backup quarterback would normally get. Did you take that to, you know, at face value, or did you think there was actually something deeper than that?
2: I mean, I don't know, because I think we're still trying to figure out this coaching staff. You know, I know one of the things that you always argue is, why would you tip off the opponent that something's changing when when that can be an advantage for you, right? Like, so if you're going to get rid of the Rhino, or you're going to, you know, get Tommy Carson snaps in the game, or this or that, you know, why would you give Penn State a heads up on that? You know, that's always been one of the arguments. At the same time, it's about execution. And I think Kyle Whittingham, to me, what he showed in this press conference was that he doesn't concern himself with the outside noise, because there's a lot of outside noise. If he wanted to win back a fan base or generate some excitement because of everything that's happened the first five games, then this would have been a moment for him to say, hey, we've been reevaluating our quarterback, and there's a decent chance that Bryce isn't going to be the starter this week, or hey, you know, we're very frustrated with the play calling and the game planning of our offense, and so we've brought in someone to help Jason with putting together that game plan every single week. Like, if he wanted to concern himself with the outside noise, those are the type of things he would have said on Monday. Instead, he essentially said, like, we're staying the course, right? We're staying the course, and if we stay the course, we think that it's going to start to translate. And so, you know, like, you got to give us patience. And that's a guy who's been around the block for 20 years and is facing something like this, probably not entirely for the first time. I know he said this is the biggest challenge of his career, but you know, he's like, hey, like, I've been here. I've done this for 20 years. Like, I know what we need, and what we need is stability. We'll see how it plays out. I'll tell you this, by doubling down and saying, hey, like, we're not doing anything differently, you're either going to look like a savant, you're going to look like someone that this fan base can say, hey, this is why you hire a Kyle Whittingham, because of the stability. Or if it doesn't work this week against Penn State, the howling is going to be unbelievable. I can't even imagine what the conversation is going to be like come Sunday or Monday if the Penn State game looks like the Minnesota game. So, you know, good on Kyle Whittingham for standing up to the face of the pressure and saying, we're going with this. But it is a massive, massive gamble.
0: Yeah, I wonder what you think of a coach who does that, who says, you know, who basically, like you said, ignores the outside noise, ignores the effect on the fan base. Because, you know, to me, Mike, I guess I don't really feed off of press conferences too much. But that's just a different perspective. I know a lot of fans do, but I just find it hard to believe that even if they, just sticking with the Rhino for a second, even if they decide this is who we are, which is when you run, you know, 55-60% of your plays from a package, that's you know, the basis of your identity. You can't look at how they performed in that regard and say everything is hunky-dory. We've just turned the football over. There's just no way you look at it. So I think that, you know, they discovered some things. Even if they stay with Rhino, which I'll say again, Mike, I think their tight ends are better than their Rhinos in their current, you know, availability or at this point. I think that they're going to do some things different. Yeah, like, you got to take some shots. I think they're going to do that. You can't complain about some of the play calling like he has, and then all of a sudden look at it after two straight losses in an extended view and be like, okay, everything's okay. That just defies logic to me. And the same thing with Tommy. I believe him when he says, hey, second string quarterback always gets more reps. I just think those reps were more meaningful in these circumstances than they would have been otherwise.
2: Yeah, I mean, that could be the case, Sam. I mean, it really could be that that they prepared Tommy. You know, maybe he went up against the scout team in a way that was like, hey, these are first team reps against what Penn State would look like, instead of just first team reps to go through the motions type of thing. I guess we'll see. You know, what's interesting, what you're asking me, Sam, is back in the preseason when we were talking about Whittingham and everything he was saying, you were saying, you know, do you believe him? Like, are you taking him at face value? And, you know, if you remember correctly, I think you were making the argument of, like, you should take him at face value, right? Like, he has all this history and this whole thing. And I said, I want to see with my own eyes whether or not the things that he's talking about come to fruition. Now you're asking me not to take him at face value. You're saying that he's
0: let me defend myself just a little bit. His posture's changed. He was this super, even if it was the delivery was pretty monotone, he was very, very candid. I don't like this. I don't like that. I don't like this play call. you know, no job is infinite. Like, he was saying things like that, and then all of a sudden, he flips it. And it was like everything was, hey, they've lost two straight games, and everything was okay. We just got to stop turning the football over. Mike, I see those as opposite sides of the coin and not the same side. I think he, you know, there's a danger in being two-handed, especially. Yeah. He said something earlier in the season, like, you know, you got to be more mindful of a team's psyche when they lose. You can get after them when they win. And I just took this to be one of those instances where he's like, man, I don't want to call my OC out publicly. Man, I don't want to raise the temperature on my quarterback too much. I think this is him calibrating to the moment. Now, at least that's how I view it.
1: Well, I mean, Sam, I hope that you're correct, because if they do just stand pat completely, you know, it's the old definition of insanity, right? Keep on doing the same thing over and over again and expect a different result. And so I hope that we see a lot less of the Rhino. I hope we see more Hogan Hansen and, dare I say, Zach Marshall or, you know, some of their other tight ends. I hope that we see them, you know, find ways to get Savion Hyder the ball in space as opposed to running with eight men in the box. I hope that we see some downfield shots that we haven't really seen in the first 5 weeks. I can hope and hope and hope. And your argument is that, you know, he can't come out and say all the things that they're going to do differently, but that he is going to do things differently. And I guess we'll see. I mean, I don't know how else to look at it, but to take him a little bit at face value. So it's going to be a very interesting game. It's going to be a very interesting game. I watched the Penn State USC game. You know, I know for everybody talking about, hey, this is a 3-3 Penn State team, and they're not very good, and they're kind of in the same spot as Michigan. Like, they play pretty well against USC, right? I mean, I know it was a home game, and so, you know, maybe you'd like to see them come out with that victory. But I saw a team that was at least a little more offensive than Michigan. I think for me, the challenge that I had this week with Whittingham was there's so much talk about the turnovers. And I've seen some people break it down and like, well, if you do take away one turnover, like, that's the difference in the game. But that excuses the fact that offensively, what was their longest drive? 37 yards against Minnesota. Mm-hmm. So sure, you take away the turnovers, and that's one less opportunity for the defense or for the opposing team. But it doesn't mean that the offense was going to do anything with that possession, right? Now, you can make the case of like, hey, yes, but at least you're putting your defense in a better field position. Sure. But I thought it was like, it, talking so much about the turnovers and not necessarily as much about the offense. Again, I just think you've got a fan base that's teetering on the edge. And I don't really care what the coach said. I'm not really interested in, like, he needed to come out and have to say all this. I want to see it on the field on Saturday, right? What did they work on in the bye week? How did they improve? How did they become more efficient? How did they make Bryce Underwood a better quarterback? How did they find a way to take more advantage of their playmakers? Because other than Andrew Marsh and J.J. Buchanan, we've seen almost next to nothing from every other player on this team, right? The tight ends are MIA. Jordan Marshall and Savion Hyder are not getting the most out of their ability. They're not getting the ball in space. You're not seeing a third wide receiver. And so I want to see all those things take place in the game on Saturday. And if they do, then I don't really care what Kyle Whittingham says at a press conference. But if they don't, man, he's got a fan base that is on the brink right now. And how is this fan base going to respond to him if it's more of the same? Especially if it's more of the same game plan and you see more of the same results on Saturday.
0: Yeah, I didn't expect them to, unless Bryce was just horrible in practice, which he hasn't been. That's been one of their issues. Like, what the hell goes on between practice and games, right? Unless he was horrible in practice, I didn't think they were going to change the quarterback. But I think the added snaps for Tommy, while the number may not have been significant, I think the importance of those snaps was magnified. It's impossible for it not to be the case. And then when you look at this Rhino thing, as we talked about it last week, I always had the caveat, let's say they stick with, you know, playing Rhinos as much as they have in the past. I offered that because I anticipated this is who they were at Utah. Like, so, you know, while it it would be, in my view, ideal to feature tight ends more, because when you first started talking about implementing that personnel grouping, your tackles were Blake Frazier, Andrew Sprague, and Andrew Babalola. Now, Sprague and Babalola are out. So, it skews the personnel comparison toward the tight ends to me. But that's just me from the outside looking in. That's who they are and who they want to be. Okay, so how do you use that? That's why we talked about it in those terms. How do you use how these teams are reacting to you when you come out in that personnel grouping to your advantage? Yeah. So if you're going to live in that world, how do you make that world more conducive to success? That's what I want to see come Saturday.
1: Yeah, and I mean, it's a great question. I don't know the answer because I haven't seen it successful yet. I haven't gone back and watched a lot of Utah film. I know he made a comment on Monday about, like, we haven't thrown to that sixth offensive lineman who is wearing a tight end number, but we could. But even if you throw to him one time, I don't think that changes the way the defense is probably going to be like, hey, good on you. You threw to your guy one time. That's fine. You're not going to throw to them four or five times. Right. So, I don't know. I really don't know, Sam. I know that there's been a lot of breakdowns from various websites and various insiders and football experts who have shown that the Rhino has been largely unsuccessful and that it's not achieving the aims that this coaching staff believes that it should be. And so I feel a little bit like this is the definition of insanity. They're saying they're going to trot it back out there and they're going to keep doing what they're doing. And I guess the hope is that in the bye week, they've really drilled down on it. These guys got a lot better at it, and it's going to pay off. But I know this, is that one of the arguments against the Rhino is that it invites a seventh and an eighth defender into the box, and Michigan is outnumbered. And Michigan is finding teams that are just they're just like, hey, we don't think you're going to throw a lot out of this package. And so we're willing to guard these two great wide receivers one-on-one, and we're going to take our chances with every other defender coming at you. And so I don't know. I mean, honestly, this whole Rhino package is fairly new to me. It's not something that I've spent, 5 years watching. So we're all trying to figure it out. All I know is that it has not worked in the first 5 weeks, and we'll see if it can work. We can work in week, whatever this is, six or seven, depending on if you go by the game or you go by the actual week of college football. But
0: stay with me for a second. I am clearly giving a glass half full view, which could shatter.
1: You are.
0: Admittedly. It absolutely could shatter. But let's go back to Candid Kyle. When he was talking about what he didn't like in the offense, he talked about several play calls. But one time I remember him saying, offense bogged down. Maybe we need to take some more shots. Right. And we haven't seen more shots. And so, he had it. The issues that he's had, whether it was a specific play, he's talked about wanting more north and south. He's talked about high leverage play calls. He's talked about no shots. Now, what that suggests is he's had a real hands-off approach to the offense, which might be who he has been as a coach. I don't know. I'm not familiar with what he was at Utah. But you can't be that sort of disenchanted is too strong a word. You can't have that many sort of clear issues that you voice publicly and then go into the bye week and be like, the only thing was turnover. That just doesn't make sense, Mike.
1: Yeah. No, I'm with you, Sam. I'm with you. But I would have liked to have maybe heard him say more than just the turnover thing. I tell you the interesting thing to me about the taking more shots is, Sam, do you think the taking more shots is a message to Jason Beck, or do you think it's a message to Bryce Underwood? Because if you go back to last season, and you go back to, let's go back to Bryce Underwood as a prep athlete, one of the things that we heard and what we've seen on display is his arm is as good as any arm that you've maybe ever seen in football, right? His ability to throw on the run, the rope that he can deliver. And you were told that this is a guy who loved to go after the big play, the explosive play. But you go back to last season, and somewhere about the halfway point in the year, he kind of got scared of it. And go back and watch like some of the games where there is Andrew Marsh is down the field, or I'm trying to think of some of the, or Channing Goodwin, or there's wide receivers that are open down the field, and Bryce just wouldn't take the shot. And so now you go to like this year, and I think there was really early on in the season they took a shot downfield to either JJ or Andrew, and maybe both of them. But really in the last like three or four games, especially the last three games, you have not seen him. You've seen a couple like the against UTEP. I think you saw a couple like the 20 yarders where they were slants and they were able to like then pick up the rest of the 30 or 40 yards. But you have not seen him throw a ball that's 30 or 40 yards in the air down the field to one of their stud wide receivers. And so, and the big play, the game, the one against Minnesota that everybody talks about is the forced interception that you threw at J.J. Buchanan when you've got Andrew Marsh like sprinting down the field with nobody behind him. And so that wasn't a Jason Beck call, right? That wasn't Jason Beck saying, hey, I'm not taking the shot. That was Bryce Underwood not taking the shot. And so I wonder how much of, like, we got to take more shots down the field is a message to Bryce that you've got to be willing to throw it down there and see what happens. So we'll see how that plays out. But he is, we talk a lot about this offense and the whole things, but he's got to help this offense out. He's got to back those safeties up. And he hasn't done so in the last three games, right? Like, he has not put Iowa or Minnesota, who's creeping in the box, he has not said to them, hey, I'm going to make you pay by throwing over the top. So it's on everybody. But something's got to give here because, again, you just can't – if the game plan is the same, if the way that Bryce makes decisions is the same, then, you ask about where this team is headed, and it's headed to a very dark place if we see more of what we saw the last couple of games.
0: So I think the message to Bryce – is in not calling those plays. Because those, what I'm talking about, they haven't called. They haven't called shot plays. At least not down the middle of the field. I mean, we've seen a couple of wheel routes. We've seen some plays down the sideline. The one time they hit, they caught a couple of deep ones. There was one where Andrew was interfered with. There was the one where he scrambled up in the pocket and found Buchanan down the field. But what I'm talking about is, okay, early down, play action, max protect. You got three receivers out in the route. It one first down, play action dagger. You got a post, you got a dig, you got a flat route or a drag. If they can't trust him to take that shot, to read that play, he can't be your quarterback.
1: Yeah, 100%.
0: You got to call the play, but it's there, Mike. Like that.
1: Yeah.
0: An early down play action shot is there now. Whether he can hit it, you got to see. But that's my point. You got to see. Like you got to test that, because not doing it exacerbates your issues. Your issues with him, the issues with the offense. It magnifies the ineffectiveness of the rhino. All the things compound when you don't call any shots. And even if it's incomplete, you throw it over their heads a couple of times, it at least gives them some hesitation. That's why it's even the failure is functional. They got to call 100%. The shot. They got to.
1: 100%. And Sam, if you're right that like they call the shot and then your quarterback doesn't take the shot or shows a reluctance to call the shot, then he can't be your quarterback. That was an absolutely great statement because, Do coaches scale their playbook and change things that are supposed to fit the style of the quarterback and style of the offense? Yes, absolutely. But they need certain things from your quarterback in order to be successful, in order for the Rhino package to work. And so if Bryce Underwood will not take advantage of those opportunities and cannot, make a, come off the first read to get to the second read to find the guy that's open, then he can't be your quarterback. I said early on a little bit of like this doubling down. When you double down, you're not just doubling down on Jason Beck and the offensive system. You're doubling down on Bryce Underwood right now. You're saying, this is our guy. This is our guy, and this is the guy who is going to lead us to success. And so both Beck and Bryce Underwood are on full display this weekend against Penn State. And so one way or another, you're going to have some sort of answer. And I know a lot of people were expecting, hey, you have this bye week, you can make the change right now. I look at it and say, yeah, I get that that's what you thought. But my argument is that you're going to be able to make a decision after this game one way or another. Because if you see more of the same after having 10 days of reflection or 13 days of reflection and all the practice, if you see the same type of performance from Bryce Underwood, how do you go forward into any game the rest of the season and say, he's our guy, right? At that point, you are definitely smashing your head against the wall and saying, somehow it's going to change, and it's not. So I really, again, I have been, like, hopeful and wishing for Bryce Underwood to be the man. I know I don't like all the talk that he is, you know, there's been so much talk that that he can't do it and he's not smart enough and all this different stuff, which you know, I think is ridiculous. But for whatever reason, we haven't seen it play out the way that we want. And so I want to see it come to fruition because at the end of the day, he still has this tremendous amount of talent. And what would it mean for the Michigan football program if he can take off? But if he doesn't, then you've got to make the switch because at that point, like, what are you doing?
0: Yeah, if you can't, and so I hear the talk about that questions his IQ, his intelligence.
1: Yeah, Sam, you and I both know what that's about, too. And that's, you and I both know what that's about. And that's, I can't believe in 2026 we're making comments like that, honestly.
0: Yeah, and so, listen, I think it's so off base, disrespect. I mean, there's so many.
1: I agree, and 100%.
0: To know the kid and to know the work he puts in, that is not the issue. But he does have an issue. And it is, to me, I've said it a million times now, and it I don't think it falls on deaf ears in the building. I think they're saying the same thing because you hear it in there. It's not just what they say, it's how they say it. How exasperated they are. It's like, man, it looks a certain way in practice. And then in games, it's like, what the hell happened? They aren't just talking. Sure, they're talking about the team, but they're talking mostly about Bryce. I'm just telling you.
1: Yeah.
0: And they're like, man, why he looks great in practice. Well, how the hell does it look so different in games? And it is totally a composure issue. That last play where he throws the ball out of bounds and he has a receiver open, right, wide open in front of him. Or he could run for the first down. Both of those options. Or if he throws it to the sideline to even throw it up where your receiver has an opportunity. All of those things were available to him, and he throws it 12 yards out of bounds, Mike. That's not a guy who can't read a defense as much as it is a guy who, when he loses composure, it snowballs. It doesn't get any better. That's a him thing, and that's a them thing. Can they help him maintain or regain composure? And if they put the tools around him to address those things, maintaining and regaining composure, and he still can't do it, well then, okay, now you have the information. He can't be your quarterback.
1: Yeah, I mean, that I think is a completely fair argument, and it's a little bit the opposite of the getting in the zone, right? I mean, the all-time greats, Michael Jordan and Kobe and LeBron and Tom Brady and Peyton Manning, like, right? Like, when they get in the zone, they see it's like the Matrix, right? It's like Keanu Reeves and the whole thing. You see the chessboard and all the different stuff. Other people in the moment, they get that tunnel vision, and it's just it's like everything you work for, all the practice you put in, everything that you're doing, man, just the field shrinks and you can't see it. And so, I think if we're looking at Bryce, that has happened several times, maybe the majority of his career. He's gotten tunnel vision. And so how does he fight through that? How does he overcome that? Is it an experience thing? Is it working with, you know, you miss Greg Hardin in this moment, right? Is it working with, and I'm sure that they have someone who has stepped into that role, but like, is it working with a personal, you know, mental coach to be able to process those type of things? That's what Bryce needs. Is Bryce needs to somehow, that tunnel vision's got to open up and open up and open up, so that he doesn't panic. He doesn't the deer in the headlights type of thing. And so, again, I'm not saying it's impossible for him to get there. The track record so far is not in his favor, but that doesn't mean he always has to be that quarterback. And, you know, I'm sure he hasn't experienced a lot of what he's experiencing right now. I'm sure it's come easy for him for the most part of his career. And so how does he respond when his back is up against the wall? Again, it's a great opportunity for him. It's a great opportunity for this Michigan offense. And if it doesn't come together, then so be it. If it doesn't come together, so be it. you move on, you put a different quarterback in there for the rest of the season. You ask Bryce, like, hey, I need you to be a great backup quarterback for the rest of the season, right? I can't expect you to stick around. I can't expect you to do those whole things, but I need you to be a great teammate for the rest of the season if he's not the guy. But hopefully, Sam, you're calling me up next week and you're saying, hey, what did you think about that Bryce Underwood performance? Man, he took a couple shots down the field. They completed it to Andrew Marks and J.J. Buchanan. He found a third wide receiver. The tight end started coming on. He got them to the most success they've had in the Rhino package so far. What do you think of this Bryce Underwood? And I'll have positive things to say. I really hope that's where we are next week.
0: Yeah, I hope so too, Mike. Real quick, couple things. The Lions got up off the mat. They played some competent defense. A lot was made of the accountability week of practice where Dan Campbell was just calling people out and Kelvin Shepard had it's disrespectful to say the offense is carrying a defense. Listen, I give them credit for being more competent defensively. They didn't have as many busts out there. But all it did for me, because there's another week where we saw this offense just look like, man, the potential is through the roof. They get Cade Mays back, right? The offensive line is only going to be better. Jahmyr Gibbs might be the best running back in football. J-Mo looked, I mean, he looked like you can't cover him. You still got Sam Laporta still looks, I mean, they have so many weapons. It was just the Cardinals, but you saw the most complete performance of the season. And all it did for me was remind me, they are in a position where they have got to do something or waste this. Yeah. I feel like Jared Goff is about to have a career year. He hasn't thrown an interception yet. Like, dude, you cannot waste this, Mike Spath. I know it's broken record radio, but that said that even more to me last week.
1: Yeah, no, I'm with you. I mean, the fact that like their big move in the break, the bye, was to take a fifth round draft pick cornerback and move him to safety, a position that I think they said that he played like a handful of snaps in high school. Like, you know, that was their answer. Now, Keith Abney played, you know, better than what they've been getting at the safety position, but not like he, I mean, you know, that's the answer, right? Was moving a cornerback over to safety. If that's your answer, then you don't have an answer, right? Like, you still need to make a move. DJ Reed played his best game of the year, and my God, just to get your number one cornerback to play with a number one cornerback, the difference that made, it was tremendous. But I'm with you. And the interesting thing about this NFL season is that when you look across the NFL, the NFC North is a juggernaut. You've got four teams that have a 3-2 record or better. But you look across, and there's a lot of teams that had big-time preseason expectations and are completely falling flat. Their cornerbacks are out, all kinds of stuff like that. And they're talking about some cornerback names, you know, down in Tampa. They're 1-4. Los Angeles, the Chargers, Jim Harbaugh's team, they're 0-5. Like, there are some good cornerbacks that are on those teams, and those teams could be looking to make a move and trading somebody, freeing up some salary cap, getting a second or a third-round draft pick back to build for the future. So, you know, a week ago or 2 weeks ago, when they wouldn't trade for Porter, there was a lot of consternation that, like, hey, this team will – Brad Holmes will never go for a guy. That was the absolutely best opportunity you were ever going to have to add a value cornerback. But now you look, and there's a couple of franchises that have good defensive backs who could be looking to move on from it. And so Brad has a second opportunity, has a new life to get this job done. And I'm with you. You know, you can talk all you want about windows, and you don't believe in windows and all this different stuff, but Jared Goff is not getting any younger, right? Like, Matthew Stafford, Tom Brady, Peyton Manning, yes, they all played into, like, 40, but Jared Goff is not 28 years old anymore, right? This is a guy in his early to mid-30s. You know, he's having his career year. You've got Amon-Ra. You've got Jameson Williams. You've got an offensive line that's put back together. You've got Jahmyr Gibbs in the peak of his career. You don't know if you're ever going to get a running back or in the next – you know, Jahmyr Gibbs has got what? A couple, like two, three, four more good years. And then running backs pretty much, like, they peter out. They peter out by the time they get to about 30. So then you got to go find another running back, right? Are you going to get a guy that's as good as Gibbs? Like, that doesn't, they just don't grow on trees. So I'm with you. I think that he's got I do believe in a window. I think that you've got this year and maybe like two more years after that where you're going to have all your offensive athletes in the peak of their careers. And what are you going to do? Are you going to waste that and keep on talking about like, hey, as long as we're good for 10 years, are you going to go out there and try to win a Super Bowl? Because I want to win a Super Bowl.
0: Yep. I'm right there with you. You look around, you see teams making moves to try to put themselves over the top. This is that window, Brad. This is that window for you to make a move or waste the season. That's what you're going to do if you don't do anything. Mike, always terrific insight, man. Thought-provoking conversation. Hopefully we have some positive things to talk about next week. Enjoy the rest of your week, and we will talk to you next Wednesday.
1: All right, guys. Let's hope that we're having something very positive conversation next week.
0: Yeah, man, I hear you. That's Mike Spath inside the huddle. As we get to a break, let's welcome someone inside of...
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0: 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Again, that's caller number 7-734-998-1050. 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

0: 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Well, a little while ago, we told you about a special event here in town. It was a lot of fun for the entire family and for a great cause. You might recall us talking about Home Run for the House to help our friends over at Ronald McDonald House have a great event and fundraiser, and joining us to talk about another opportunity for family fun and fundraising is Shelby Kennedy from Ronald McDonald House. Shelby, good morning. How are you?
1: Good morning. I'm well. How are you? Thanks for having me again.
0: Yeah, thanks for joining us. And so before we jump into this latest event, let's do a couple of things. First, tell folks about Ronald McDonald House and the mission statement and who it is you guys serve, because a lot of people don't know. And then tell us how Home Run for the House went.
1: Yeah, of course. So we are located right in downtown Ann Arbor across from C.S. Mott Children's Hospital, and those are the families we serve. So anyone who has a child who's staying long-term in the hospital is able to stay with us, and we take care of them from the moment they check in. They're not worrying about a place to stay, a hot meal. They have a place to shower and a place to really rest and recharge while their child's receiving treatment over at the hospital.
0: Yeah, that is, I mean, a lot of folks come from far and wide for the unbelievable care at Mott Children's Hospital, and to not have to worry about accommodations and to have some place right there, because you want to be by your kid's side, right? Around a McDonald House really allows that opportunity for so many families. And so you had a great fundraising event. We talked about it before, Home Run for the House. How was it?
1: It was so much fun. We are so grateful to everyone who attended the event, supported from afar, all of our sponsors. It was great. We were able to raise over $90,000 for our families. So that was a new record-breaking high for Home Run for the House. So that was a big win for us. And we're just so grateful for the community support.
0: Terrific. And so if you did it so well once, you got to do it again, right? So another event that we are going to tell folks about. And it's similarly themed in that a lot of family fun fundraising for Ronald McDonald House. So tell us all about it.
1: Yes. So this Sunday, October 18th, from 10 a.m. to 1 p.m., we have our second annual pickleball event. It's Rally for the House. Still keeping it on that for the house theme and for our families. So it's just a family fun day filled with pickleball, but it's open to all skill levels. So if you've never played pickleball before, if you're a seasoned vet, we'd love to have you and come out and support our families. It is a part of our larger campaign called Battle for the Houses, where we compete against our friends over at the Mid-Michigan chapter in Lansing, all tied around the U of M MSU rivalry in the football game. So,
0: Look, you're speaking the language of the listenership right now. A chance to beat the Sparty or the Sparty faithful, and again raise money for a great cause, and have a lot of fun as a family doing it. So you said it's all skill levels, from novice to expert. Where do you fall in that spectrum, Shelby? Are you more on the novice side or the expert side?
1: Depends on the day. Total beginner, played a few times, but I would definitely say by no means am I a pro.
0: and that's kind of the point, though, right? It's about coming out and having fun as a family in a sport that people, not just of all age levels play, I mean, all skill levels play, all age levels play pickleball too, right, Shelby?
1: Yes. It's friendly from the folks at Wolverine like to say from age 4 to, 80. So it's you have anybody in there that can come out and have fun.
0: So it is a fundraiser, folks, and attached to it an auction this time around. So tell the people all about that.
1: Yeah, so we're really excited. This event is also in tandem with our young professionals group, Red Shoe Crew. So they've done a really great job of soliciting local members of our community and securing some really great auction items. So this year we have a few jerseys. Also, we have a few jewelry items and then a few really cool restaurant experiences here in the Ann Arbor community.
0: Outstanding. So if folks want to, if there's a sign up or more information, tell them about that. And then how do they participate in the auction as well?
1: For sure. So the event web page is, you can find it at rmhcannarbor.org/rally. And that's where you can get your tickets. We'll have an auction link on there as well. So it's all encompassing. And if anybody is unable to attend, but still, would like to support us and maybe donate, they can donate there as well.
0: One more time with that web address?
1: Yes, rmhcannarbor.org/rally.
0: And the event is this Sunday. So let's give them, let's lay that out again. I buried the lead.
1: You got it.
0: Yes. Date, time, location.
1: Sunday, October 18th, 10 a.m. to 1 p.m. at Wolverine Pickleball here in Ann Arbor.
0: There you go, folks. Great opportunity to help Ronald Downhouse to compete against Sparty, to have family fun, to participate in an awesome auction. All the things with Rally for the House. Well, as we said last time, Shelby, thank you for joining us, including our listeners. And anytime we can help, just let us know.
1: Thank you so much for having me.
0: All right. That was Shelby from Ronald McDonald House. We got to get to a break as we do. 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
2: From the Cook & White Heating and Cooling Newsroom, I'm Renee Vitale. Newly released 911 recordings show emergency medical help for death row inmate Krista Pike was delayed for roughly 30 minutes after her execution attempt in Tennessee failed. Dispatchers initially believed the call from Riverbend Maximum Security was a false alarm because officials could not immediately verify the request for assistance. Pike survived two doses of the execution drug pentobarbital on September 30th, and confusion between prison officials and first responders slowed access to the prison as crews worked to confirm the emergency was legitimate. Pike was eventually transported to a hospital and later returned to prison. Tennessee Governor Bill Lee has since paused further executions while the state reviews what went wrong. The Ford Motor Company stopped producing its F-150 electric Lightning pickup truck in December. Consumers had found them too expensive. There has now been a surge in demand for its used models. A used Lightning can now be found for 50 to 60% off the sticker price. The surging demand shows that there is still demand for electric trucks if the price is right. A stretch of the border-to-border trail in Ann Arbor has reopened after weeks of closure tied to a sinkhole concern. City officials announced Tuesday that the segment between Gallup Park and Getty's Dam is once again open to pedestrians and cyclists following temporary stabilization work. The trail was closed after crews discovered a sinkhole and deteriorating culverts beneath the pathway, causing concerns about soil loss and trail stability. Officials say repair planning will continue while the trail remains open. That's the latest from the Cook & White Newsroom. 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
3: I'm Ira Weintraub with the St. Arbor Sports Update. The 3-2 Michigan football team, following their bye last weekend, will host Penn State this Saturday at 3:38 at Michigan Stadium. 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Purdue hosts Washington at 8 o'clock. Then also on Saturday, 4th-ranked Indiana hosts 5th-ranked Ohio State at noon. Michigan State hosts 25th-ranked Northwestern at noon. Maryland hosts Rutgers at 12:30. 12th-ranked UCLA hosts Wisconsin at 7:30 Eastern time. Oregon hosts Nebraska at 11 p.m. Eastern time. The Michigan men's basketball team plays their second of three preseason.

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0: Steve, how you doing, man?
1: Well, Sam, misery loves company, and so I'm a part of the misery. But there's other teams that are going through a bunch of misery. The wacky Big Ten, Sam, and in college football last weekend. You know, USC's best game of the season was at a whiteout at Penn State. But their worst game was letting an Oregon backup quarterback look like an all-conference player who then 2 weeks later gets pulled against UCLA. Washington is 0-3, but they nearly beat USC on the road while getting destroyed at home by Iowa's offense without their starting quarterback. That's Iowa playing a different starting quarterback and their defense. And Purdue. Purdue is 2-1 in conference play with wins over Illinois and blowing out Minnesota a week after they beat Michigan.
0: Steve, I mean, to me, the best outcome of the freaking weekend. Who else is – who outside of West Lafayette and Minneapolis, St. Paul was talking about Minnesota, Purdue? But you talk about something that just made my heart sing. I mean, beating the crap out of P.J. Fleck a week after he just made this was the one of the most significant victories, if not the most significant victory in the history of Minnesota football, beating a down Michigan team, at least at that point. And let's have a parade. Let's make a statue to this game. That's what he'd have you think. And then he goes out and they get utterly destroyed. I mean, you talk about poetic justice. There's nothing better.
1: Mollywopped, Sam. They were mollywopped. And when things like that happen, you look at Barry Odom. It's like, well, Barry Odom's done a great job. What's going on? It says, well, if you remember, Barry Odom was winless in conference play last year. And you know, some of these first-year head coaches are like, it doesn't take a summer to build a team. Maybe it takes a year or 2 years. And then some coaches who have established themselves already after having a strong start, like Jed Fish, are finding themselves at the bottom of the barrels. You know, and Washington is playing Purdue next, by the way, and Damon Williams may not be starting a quarterback because of a rib injury, I believe. So, yeah, Purdue could go 3-1. They're hosting Friday night against the winless Huskies. So what is down is up. What up is down. And for the most part, there's just a lot of inconsistent football being played by many teams across the nation. Take a look at Oklahoma. I mean, Oklahoma and Texas, Sam. I saw the first quarter of the game. Oklahoma didn't register a single first down. That almost was expected. And then somehow they came up with 27 points. Well, that's because they had a touchdown scored by special teams and a defensive touchdown. And Mateer did just enough in critical plays to get a win over number one Texas that has been number one for a few weeks, but has never really looked like number one or the judge to be number one.
0: Yeah.
1: So college football is messed up right now.
0: Steve, I have so many great talking points about, but let's just start with the one that you mentioned there that I wanted to get to. What's your take on Arch Manning? I mean, because a lot of the commentary about Bryce right now, you could substitute it outside of though he lacks intelligence. They haven't said that about Arch, but everything else. His status coming in was even greater than Bryce's. The feeling that he's a bust, that's been palpable. He actually sat on the bench a couple of seasons before he got thrown into the fire as the guy. And people have been having serious questions about what is he? What can he be? And it seemed like he had exercised those versus Ohio State, but they came roaring back again after this loss to Oklahoma.
1: You know, I think a part of it is just the seeds were sown a long time ago that this is a Manning who's playing quarterback. Therefore, he has to be one of the greatest college football players around. And that seed was sown over weeks and months, all the way from his, you know, high school recruitment. The rest of the Manning clan, including you know, Peyton, because Peyton's got a quarterback son coming up, are probably taking some notes and are probably going to try to do whatever they can to, you know, besides excel and make him like the best ever, will try to tamper down some of the enthusiasm about it, because it's kind of been unfair on Arch Manning. I don't think he's kind of done it to themselves, done him to himself as lofting himself as the be all end all, but there were plenty of people who did it for him. And these are the same people that are tearing him and trashing him down right now. I mean, when Feinbaum called him stupid earlier this week. Okay. I mean, there's never been a guy who, you know, lifts people to the top of the mountain and then buries them in the bottom of the valley quicker than this guy does. And he's a big time college football voice that's out there. A lot of other people have shown definitely some more constraint, but there's a lot of people just hear it over and over and over again. And then they like, how could he be such a big bust? Mm-hmm. And the thing is, maybe there's people who's made it their business to elevate a guy and hype them so bad because it was good for business, have now have to do the reactionary thing about saying how mediocre he might be. And he's in between, Sam. And, you know, there was tea leaves writing about how he may not be ready for the 2027 NFL draft, that it might be better for him in 2028, assuming that he still has eligibility going, you know, for a fifth and final year or a sixth final year.
0: Yeah, he'll have that if he wants it. But I think it's, like you said, in between. Where they are is you thought he was a guy that you could win because of. And he might just be a guy that you can win with, Steve. He might not be a win because of guy, which is, it obviously defies all expectations when you talk about him being a Manning. And that giving the is not just the pedigree, it's the preparation that seemingly comes along with. And then they let him sit on the bench for 2 years. Like, there couldn't have been seemingly a more ideal circumstance for a guy to basically go out and live up to expectations. And he's just not been able to do that consistently. But he showed you that he's not a bum. Versus Ohio State, but he also showed you, I think, a few weeks later that he's not gonna be the guy that he just put the team on his shoulders and won the game. I don't think he's that, at least certainly not at this point, Steve.
1: No, so that's what's going on in Texas, and of course, you know, while they're wondering about that now, of course, Texas is still firmly in the playoff at this point, but you know, Texas has got a tough SEC schedule ahead of them, so the playoffs aren't an automatic. But Steve Sarkisian is certainly, you know, hey, we've been through this before with him as a head coach, right? Not living up to the expectations, whether they're fair or unfair. Steve Sarkisian has got a load of talent. I took a look at some NFL mock draft because I guess I didn't have anything better to do during the bye week. And just it's the first round is littered with potential Texas players, much like it was for Ohio State in 2024. Mm-hmm. So eventually it kind of comes on him a little bit too. But there's plenty of college football to go around. There's some plenty of good teams, but I am surprised by the number of teams that catch lightning in a bottle and some of these top teams that, you know, don't have a good week and they pay the price. It's getting to be, gosh, Sam, where have I heard this before? College football is getting to be more like the NFL.
0: Yeah, well, you know? Here's an interesting thing, and I think people are looking to draw parallels. Because Cignetti is one of the biggest stories in college football history, coming from James Madison and winning a national championship at Indiana in 2 years. And so now you get Chesney at UCLA off to a 5-0 start. They go into Eugene, and with their quarterback getting knocked out of the game, Steve, they still win. And with, you know, Oregon parallel, Will Stein goes to Kentucky, right? And who has expectations for Kentucky? Basically no one. And he's pulled off victories in back-to-back weeks that makes it look like, man, this dude might have something going down there in Lexington, too. A coordinator on one hand, a guy coming up from JMU on the other hand, and then you compare that, like people are doing, to Penn State and Michigan, where things haven't gone according to plan. Like, man, you know, maybe you go off the beaten path. Maybe you go off the radar and get a lower-level guy. I wonder what you think of what's going on in Westwood and what's going on in Lexington compared to what's going on in Happy Valley and Ann Arbor.
1: You know, there's been a lot of theories and thoughts on that. I'll copy one person that I heard. I wish I can't remember who it was, but, you know, at UCLA, it was flushed. Okay, so he comes from one side of the country over to the other, and it's his team. And most of anybody that was worth anything, I mean, Nico stayed, and that was important, but he brought his guys, and it was kind of universal. Whereas at Penn State, it's half Penn State and half Iowa State under the guise of, you know, a giant umbrella of Penn State athletics. This is the way we do it, and it's very similar to Michigan. I mean, you're not only trying to get your roster ready and be as one, you have to convince an athletic department and a fan base that this is, and it is much easier for like Chesney to do. Everybody's going to be under my umbrella out in Westwood versus somebody coming in to a bunch of crossed armed old men and women. Better show us something.
0: Type of
1: environment. And there's a lot of similarities going on between Penn State and Michigan. And the thing is, this summer, I applauded what Matt Campbell was doing to, you know, have some unity, that we didn't have like an East versus West or a conference versus conference. And we're having, what was that movie with Denzel Washington that we all loved?
0: Remember
1: the Titans. It's kind of the same scenario. You're having an integration between, you know, two different types of rosters and personalities. I thought Matt Campbell did a great job with how he handled that over the summer. But obviously some of the things that they've got going over there are in the same with Michigan. And when asked about what at Happy Valley this week, what can you change offensively so that we can be better? The first thing out of Matt Campbell's mouth is, well, we certainly can't change anything schematically at this point. The players just have to play better. Well, well, what did that just sound like?
0: So a couple of things. More broadly, Steve, it's commendable what those guys are doing. They seem like really plus coaches right now. And I gotta say right now, because things are changing by the week. A couple weeks ago, I was talking about Florida, and now, you know, Florida looks like that was all hype or a lot of hype. But to bring it back to the comparison, and this does not minimize in any way the issues that Kyle's having here or that Matt Campbell's having at Penn State, but the challenge is different. Like, at Indiana, there are no expectations. There was no tradition. You could really, truly make the program in your image, and no move you make could be questioned. Everything is upside. Same thing with UCLA. I mean, there's no tradition at UCLA. There's they're a basketball school. You could do what you want. You don't have to worry about violating any traditions or maintaining any identities, none of that. Kentucky, you could say the same thing. Now, that doesn't mean or excuse the issues that have been in place here. It just magnifies the freedom to me that those coaches have had there to just do whatever it is they want to do, how they want to do it. And it happened to, it's working, but that's just not the case in Happy Valley or Ann Arbor, that you could just come in and just scrap what was and expect for it to be okay.
1: You know what? And I think if the Bob Chesney scenario works everywhere, it's not working in Michigan State through six games as well, right? So who's to say what I think we latch on to say, well, if this is working this year, this should work for everybody at every campus at every year. That's not necessarily the case, but I got to tell you, there were a lot of whispers. And I mean, I had it myself because it was just so easy to write itself. Bob Chesney's at JMU. He replaced Kurt Cignetti. Now,
0: well, Cignetti, he's already, to me, done something more impressive than anything Cignetti did in year one, going into Oregon and winning that game with his backup quarterback for a good portion of that game. Steve, no one in the world would have picked UCLA, but no one in the world probably did pick UCLA to win that game. But certainly if you told them Nico was going to be out for a good portion of it, they would have definitely said Oregon's going to win. And they went in and ran the football well, but stopped them. I mean, if you're Lincoln Riley, sure, you won last week, but who has a clue about how to really play defense? It's not in Troy, it's in Westwood.
1: Yeah, I mean, a couple of weeks ago, you could have given Dylan Raiola the Big Ten Offensive Player of the Week.
0: Right.
1: And then he got pulled. I think nobody was counting on 7 turnovers by Oregon either.
0: Yeah.
1: And UCLA coughed it up 3 times. But the emergence of the emergency backup quarterback has surprised teams and surprised defenses in the moment, Sam. But, you know, as word leaked out, you know, about Dylan Raiola's game again, now that they had UCLA had a couple of weeks to prepare, there's a difference between knowing the backup quarterback is playing and what to do than having him as a starter where you can prepare for it. I mean, like in baseball, there's a pinch hitter. Pitch hitter comes in these late game situations and they seem to hit above average when the pitcher doesn't know that he's actually coming up. Yeah. Just trying to make an analogy.
0: Yeah, I hear you.
1: Some basketball player will come off the bench for a starter for one game and he'll have a 30-point game. And when they realize that this is the new starter and he had a 30-point game, they game plan against him. And then he goes back to shooting 2 of 12 for 6 points. Mm-hmm. But that's what happened to Dylan Raiola. And they said he couldn't move outside the pocket. And UCLA made sure that they flushed him out and made him look completely ineffective. But Oregon has its own white hot mess going on from yin to yang. And it shows a lot about just who teams are in general. Like, I feel like I've got USC pegged right now. Their offense is fantastic. The air raid is working for them. But defensively, they're not very good. Right. And you can't measure how you perform against USC's defense and say, well, we've turned the corner. So if Michigan happened to play USC and they looked like they had their best offensive game of the year, or maybe it was on par with the Iowa game, you can't take that into next week playing anybody. Because that's what USC is.
0: Yeah, man, I hear you.
1: Fantastic offense.
0: Yeah, yeah. It's the team in Cali is UCLA. Now, do they trip up at some point? I think injuries will have a lot to do with that. How do they travel across the country against a Michigan team? What will Michigan be at that point? That would be very, very telling. But there's playoff talk with them right now, Steve.
1: And absolutely there should be, because UCLA's schedule isn't that difficult the rest of the way. I mean, they've got obviously USC for the final weekend. They're coming up to Michigan the week before that. By then, there'll be plenty of groundswell to see if they could potentially get in. But the thing is, it might be obliterated by this Saturday, Sam, or the next game they play, because Nico Iamaliava is going to be out. It's a matter of whether he's out for the season or not.
0: Iamaliava. I just said it. Iamaliava.
1: Why yes.
0: Why can't I say Antetokounmpo so much easier than that? Grief. I can't figure it out, Steve.
2: Apparently you're a basketball guy. Or maybe you just think Greek.
1: You may not have to know much longer, Sam, because he could be out for the year.
2: That's true. But Sam, remember the phrase, it's all Greek to me. That's why you know Antetokounmpo.
0: Yeah. Perry drilled it into me. And Perry, by the way, I always come back. You didn't tell John Beilein about the Greek Freak. What are you doing, Perry? What are you doing? I mean, between we got Perry
2: and Eric
0: in South Carolina. Man, John Morant and the Greek Freak could have been Wolverines if those guys just picked up the phone and called John Beilein. Anyway, we got to get to a break, Steve. So much more to talk about across the college football landscape. Titanic game this week. Maybe the game, probably the game of the year in the Big Ten. Indiana and Ohio State. We'll talk about that and more. We return here on the Michigan Insider on the Big Ten 50 WTK online at thebig1050.com.
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are back, folks, here on the Michigan Insider on the Big 1050 WTKA online, the Big1050.com. Sam Whip, Mr. Irvine Drop on the other side. 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

0: 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Sam Webb, Mr. Ira Weintraub on the other side, and rejoining us is our good friend Steve Clark for the midweek peek. So, Steve, you were talking about Dylan Raiola over at Oregon getting pulled. I mean, looking way different against UCLA than he did against USC. And the Nebraska fans somewhere are like, see, we told you. But they, at least, it's one of those things where if they had won that game, you'd probably be hearing it louder. But they lost a game where Indiana had to scratch and claw and find a way. Second time we see Indiana find a way to win one of these games. What did that tell you about Indiana? What did it tell you, if anything, about Nebraska?
1: Positive for both, Sam. Start on the Nebraska side. Yes, it's easy for me to go down there and say, well, 31 straight games against ranked teams. You've come up with the loss. You're no better than what you were. But no. Nebraska is, I believe, a much better football team. Calandria is doing things offensively they wished Dylan Raiola could do. He seems to be accurate on the move. He's using his legs to get first downs. He's coming across as a complete quarterback. And then you've got an unheralded three-star player as a freshman, just kind of lighting it up and breaking through tackles and being fast and being physical. Kind of reminds me of Blake Corum. Wasn't Blake Corum a three-star, you know, back out of Virginia? This guy, Jamal Rule, a three-star guy out of North Carolina. And on the other side for Indiana, Cignetti just knows, their team knows. They just make plays when they absolutely need to. And they did it against Northwestern time and time again. You know, and against the Northwestern game, when they needed a stop inside like the 2-yard line, they got it. When they needed to make a play inside the 2-yard line, they got it. And the moment, Sam, the very moment in the second half where Nebraska took a 2-score lead, what does Indiana do? Get a long touchdown on the first play from scrimmage. It's just like, we will have none of this. Mm-hmm. And then on fourth down, they do play action. Nebraska sells out on the run stop. And you could have picked Nick Marsh or Charlie Becker to throw a touchdown pass to, where she would have gone untouched to get the lead. So this was a game that Nebraska was kind of winning most of the game. But then Indiana said, enough of this. We're going to play now. And they did their thing. So it's, I don't think Indiana's overconfident. Right now they're not the same spot that they were at the end of last season, but everybody's gunning for them. And I just found the whole Ohio State, Indiana, Oregon matchups this summer the most intriguing thing to me of the offseason. Where their strengths were, where the deficiencies are. Now here we have Indiana, Ohio State playing this weekend in a game in Bloomington. And if I decide to pick Indiana, and I haven't decided who I'm picking yet for the game, Sam, so no preview. But if I'm going to pick Indiana, it's because they have a way and they have a moxie about them that when it comes down to it, the plays will go their way. And they supremely believe in it. And if I'm going to go Ohio State's way, it's because Jeremiah Smith is just absolutely the real deal. And I think they can do some things defensively because their secondary for Ohio State's really good. That they could limit Indiana's pass game, which I still think is their strength. Indiana wanted to run the ball last year, and they had 2 1,000-yard rushers over a 16-game season. Turbo Richard, nice player from Boston College, but I question whether Indiana can run the ball in between the tackles in short and goal line situations. And I said it when it was 4th and 1 and they went for it at midfield. This ought to be interesting. Will they run it? Will they pass it? And will it be successful? Well, they didn't bother to run it, Sam, and I think I know why. Because I think they are a little iffy in those short yardage situations. They're going to need those to work out one way or the other against Ohio State, because I think there's going to be plenty of fourth and shorts or fourth and goals. And Indiana's going to need to be able to move the ball.
0: So, yes, they are. They got their running back. Does their running back come back this week, Steve?
1: Indiana's?
0: Yeah.
1: Turbo Richard?
0: No. That's not the guy who got hurt against Northwestern, is it? Early Northwestern game?
1: Oh, yes, it was. But Turbo played the very next week.
0: Okay. Well, here's...
1: Yeah, he hyperextended his knee and then got hit from behind as he went out of bounds late in the Northwestern game. He played the next week.
0: All right, so that Northwestern game, the Nebraska game, I know because they were close, you had some people, they're a little more down on Indiana than I think they should be. I think Northwestern and Nebraska are way better teams than a lot of people. Certainly Northwestern are better teams than people expected them to be. And that Indiana found a way, Steve. I mean, there's something about just, knowing how to finish, knowing how to close, just knowing how to win. Yeah. And with a new quarterback, a new primary receiver in Andrew Marsh. I know they got, he's not necessarily the guy, but one of the guys. It just says a lot to me about that outfit that they have. They're super talented, but they already have the winning formula. I know a lot of folks are picking Ohio State in that game. If they make it a fourth quarter game, which I anticipate it will be, I think people are going to go wrong and betting against Kurt Cignetti and his crew.
1: It's interesting that, a couple of things. Michigan had that moxie in 2024, too, the way they came back and beat USC.
0: Mm-hmm.
1: And how they managed to do that was kind of Indiana-esque in the season following. When I look at Indiana right now, I think their front four is unbelievable. I think they can be passed on a bit, but I think also Indiana can get a pass rush through. And there is some talk about Ohio State being a little too reliant on Jeremiah Smith and not having more than that. Of course, Ohio State isn't being tested very often, but there are some skittish people in Buckeye land that when it comes to these big games, does Ohio State have enough weapons offensively if Jeremiah is shut down? But Washington couldn't even shut him down behind the line of scrimmage. Maryland could not stop Jeremiah Smith even behind the line of scrimmage.
0: Yeah, there are teams who say we aren't going to let Jeremiah Smith beat us, and he can beat them anyway. He's that good, and they get the ball to him in many ways. I think Indiana is talented enough to be able to say that. Now, that doesn't mean Ohio State can still beat them. But I think we're going to see a test of who else they have. We're going to see a test of Julian Sand and how he stands up to pressure. Because I think he'll get pressured more in this game than even was in the Texas game. And so, how will those aspects of Ohio State answer the bell? And if it's a fourth quarter game, how will Ryan Day react to? He just doesn't coach well in the clutch, man. And right. So all these things I think are going to be put to the test.
1: There is a difference, it would appear, in fourth quarter coaching with Kurt Cignetti versus Ryan Day. The other thing that I'll add, that Indiana's defense had an issue with running back or with quarterbacks that can run.
0: Mm-hmm.
1: Aiden Childs had some really mysterious plays where he was like all American and then some plays where he was all dud. That's because what Indiana's defense can make you do. But Calandry was able to make plays because he could run. I think Julian Sayin's probably improved a little bit as a runner, but he's not on the Aiden Childs, Anthony Calandria level as a running quarterback. So it's going to be a great game for me to break down and look at and declare who we think is going to win in the next couple of days. But it is the Big Ten's most fascinating matchup of the season. And It'll be great to read about it as we do our pregame show.
0: Yeah, a couple of other games, Steve, that were really eye-catching. It tells you that just the crazy nature of this college football season. I mentioned this in passing earlier, but Will Stein, second week in a row. You know, they get it done in OT, and this time it's LSU, 10th-ranked LSU. And what could be, I mean, is this the most impressive victory in Kentucky football history? I mean, to knock off LSU in Lexington like they did. And then the other one, the team that Kentucky beat last week came back and took care of a Florida team, Steven, that I was bullish on in South Carolina, taking down Florida in not close fashion. What do you make of those two games?
1: Kentucky in the past has had some upsets. You know, Mark Stoops made some very early positive impressions when he was coaching down there at the time. Kentucky is one of those programs. I don't know. Is Kentucky like Michigan State, you know, sort of a team proud tradition, but just can't get above the radar? Will Stein is getting them above the radar. I mean, these are three wins, two of them in overtime, both of them decided by a point, plus the win over Texas A&M, which was big. Now, they already played Alabama and lost, but that was much earlier in the season. Yeah, who knows, Sam? I mean, it might be a one-year fling. College football, you cannot basically declare how a season is going to go based on 1 week's of performance. Because everything is flipping from heads to tails and tails to head throughout the course of the week. But, there's a lot of people who are looking at Kentucky right now as a surprise playoff team, the same way they're looking at UCLA. But on the same day that people really start buying into UCLA, we learn of Iomali Ava's injury. So I don't know what to make of UCLA. And of course, when UCLA and Michigan meet the week before before the Ohio State game, where's Michigan's head going into that game? Where's UCLA's head going into that game? Mm-hmm. If they can't produce because their quarterback is out and the disappointment lingers because they're not in the playoff, well, then you know it's kind of even. If Michigan loses to Penn State this Saturday and everybody feels like the season is over, well, then any team can come into Michigan the week before on senior day and take care of business because everybody will just be down in the dump.
0: So, one more. You just mentioned Kentucky beat A&M. When that seemed like it was, I mean, like impressive. it's poor Eli Drinkwitz. He beats A&M as everybody's like, ah. Now, they destroyed him. Which I think it says more about A&M than it does Missouri, who they still haven't beaten, like a ranked SEC opponent. And so what do you make of Mike Elko in College Station, who after the game called Tex Aggs a cesspool? I mean, he's taking aim at the top Texas A&M site out there and making that be an issue. Later apologized. But boy, Steve, is the seat hot in College Station?
1: Well, they're very upset, Sam. And, you know, every university has been asking their fans for an exorbitant amount of money to support their programs. And Texas A&M came in there, you know, like Oregon is a top 10 team that's expected to make the playoff. And then let's go see how they do in the playoff. Well, they're not going to be in the playoff. And the season is a waste. And everything that they've been geared up for, they're disappointed about it. And geez, a fandom football site has angry fans. I mean, what doesn't? I think under adversity, we've seen a couple of head coaches get close to basically losing it. At least Kyle Whittingham isn't one of those guys that seems like he's losing it. But Mike Elko at Texas A&M, uncharacteristic remarks. Dan Lanning over at Oregon is mouthing off quite a bit in not only victory, but in defeat. He's saying things that are like people who aren't handling the pressure very well.
0: Yeah, Steve, it definitely is revealing. Like they're showing their cracks. I mean,
1: They're acting like Brian Kelly said.
0: Yeah, man. It's you know, you can't start talking about the fan sites. That's just a losing battle. When you're calling them out. I mean, if you're saying something positive, that's one thing. But when you're calling them out, Steve.
1: Oh, by their first name.
0: Yeah.
1: You know? And it was really kind of unprovoked. It was an unprovoked comment. It was, you know, asking about expectations amongst the fan base. And it says, well, I see that there's two fan bases. There's the real one, and then there's Billy Cesspool. And it's like, that would be like me asking you something, and then you, you know, about football, and then you come up and talk about a soccer team and just unload. It's just like there's no reason for it. I was like, where did this come from?
0: Yeah. It's going to be a really, I think, fun week of college football. You got all kind of ranked matchups. You got an interesting matchup. You can't call it the Holy War. It's not Catholic versus convicts.
1: No.
0: But it does have religious connotations, Notre Dame and BYU. Is this a Heisman game for CJ Carr?
1: No, the Heisman game would be against Miami, Sam. And CJ Carr has been absolutely fantastic this season. And I caught your coach's report with Al Borges and Vance Bedford yesterday too. And you know, it makes me excited about another member of the Carr family on the Michigan roster too. And the talk that you had. So if you haven't heard that conversation, listeners out there, you need to tune in and find Sam conversation with Al Borges and Vance Bedford. But anyway, about the game itself, CJ Carr has been really looking poised under pressure. He's been able to make throws on the run. He's been able to stand into the pocket. He's been doing the little things, and Notre Dame's offense is doing good things because of it. Without him or a quarterback like him, Notre Dame's offense would be in a bit of trouble because their running game isn't as stout as what you would expect. But this is just the appetizer for Notre Dame and Miami coming up. And it's kind of a two-game season for Notre Dame. And I think they're going to get into the playoff because it's almost set up for them to be in it irregardless. But that's, you know, game day is going to be there. Game day said they wanted to be there because BYU has never been the host of a game day. Well, I mean, they're purposely trying to ignore the hype of a Big Ten matchup between Indiana and Ohio State. They could say we've been there and done that, but the real reason is they don't want to hype a big game in the Big Ten right now.
0: Yeah, so you're right. It's Notre Dame, Miami, Catholic versus convicts, except they aren't convicts in Miami anymore to get with the 80s sort of storyline. But Darian Mensa, I mean, yeah, it's a Heisman game when you're going against the guy who might be the favorite at this point. And then, Steve, a quarterback that maybe we should be talking more about. You know, we haven't talked about Oklahoma State since they dusted Oregon. But Drew Mestemaker in Oklahoma State is getting a lot of talk as, I mean, a high draft pick in the upcoming NFL draft. What do you make of those two quarterbacks?
1: Well, I haven't watched enough Oklahoma State beyond their highlights to really make any type of, you know, real comparison. But I know that Oklahoma State's offense is prolific. They're lighting things up and people are excited about. They haven't played much of a schedule. And they got waxed in week one against Tulsa. I mean, the Big 12 is trying to look for an identity to get behind so that they can remain relevant. And Oklahoma State's a good story.
0: Well, they're 4-1 now, Steve, and they're, you know, they got a ranked matchup with Houston this weekend. I mean, if you want to start making some noise beyond the NFL draft projection, maybe people start talking about Mestemaker a little bit more in that conversation.
1: Sure. I mean, and that's some of the fun part of college football, Sam, is we spend 8 months, you know, previewing and hyping and sort of formulating how things go. And then somewhere along the season, unnamed people come into the fold to be the story. Now, Fernando Mendoza, nobody knew who this guy was. People were mispronouncing his name. you know, they thought it was Francisco Mendoza, you know, and the funny thing is, this is one of my favorite stats was, you know, ESPN, when they came out their list of top 100 players for the 2025 season, Fernando Mendoza was not only not in the top 100, 17 quarterbacks were placed, and one of them was Mendoza's replacement, TCU quarterback Josh Hoover. So it just goes to show that, you know, college football stories and Heisman winners can potentially come out of nowhere to be the story. And so if Oklahoma State's got a story right now in a kind of a forgotten conference, so be it.
0: Steve, I hope we can enjoy the weekend of college football. That'll only happen if Michigan wins this game. So hopefully that happens too, my friend. Can't wait to get inside the Victor's Lounge with you on Saturday. We'll see you then.
1: Sounds great, Sam. Take care.
0: Speaking of the Victor's Lounge, let's welcome someone inside of
2: We Could Jam in Joe's Garage.
0: Caller number 7 at 734-998-1050. Again, caller number 7, 734-998-1050. You'll join us inside the Bud Light Victor's Lounge. It all goes down there. You can join us if you're calling number 7 at 734-998-1050. 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
11: 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I'm Nick Costos.
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0: 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And of course, you can always share your thoughts if you want to call us or text us with anything that might be on your mind. 734-998-1050, 734-998-1050 to join in on the conversation. As I said, anything that we might be talking about that you want to dive into. Chris Wormley will join us as the phones have been fixed, so he is good to go this morning at about 10:40. We'll talk about that Red Wings tough overtime loss. Jack Hughes, you know, overtime, 3-on-3, catch him on a breakaway. That's not good to let him out of a cage like that. The Alex DeBrincat deal got done. So the next question is, should he be the guy, another hometown kid, should he be the guy that gets assigned the C on the sweater? Let's dabble into that a little bit. Plus, how much trouble are Michigan and Michigan State both in right now? Just, you know, 5 to 6 games in. I should call it 6 weeks in, because that's the right way to say it. Going into week number 7 here of college football, 6 weeks into the season. How much trouble are both of these programs in? And I'll give you a reference point here. Cignetti. That's going to be your reference point, and that's where we're going to base that conversation from. We'll get to that coming up at 11:40. Bobby, great to have you back, man. It was good to see you this morning. How are you today, partner?
1: I'm doing well. It's good to be back. Been busy.
0: Busy is not a bad thing.
1: No, not
0: at
1: all.
0: But people always say that, and then I think about after I say it, and I'm like, I would rather be less busy. How about we do less? Who's up for that? Could we do less?
1: Could I interest you in chilling out?
0: You know, and then so I was down this rabbit hole on Instagram, and it was a financial page. And if you want let me make sure that I get this absolutely correct, because
1: don't misquote your rabbit hole.
0: I don't want to misquote my rabbit hole. So $50,000 in spending power in 2026, right, equates to what in 2000? Right?
1: In 2000.
0: And it was a whole thing about inflation and the financial. And I was like, man, everybody's working so hard right now. And I actually ended up tweeting about this. No wonder everybody, right now in today's world is absolutely miserable.
1: 20 grand?
0: 50,000 today equates to $25,703.03 in the year 2000. Ugh. That's a cumulative inflation rate of 94.53% over a 26 year span.
1: I should have bought a house. I was busy being in elementary school. It's brutal.
0: Little did we know, right? And so everybody, wants to talk about, oh, okay, well, this is so great. You know, let's say your employer wants to offer you a $100,000 gig, right? That is the equivalent, because that's where it came from, is that, you know, if you made $100,000 in today's world, that's approximately $194,000+ in the year 2000. Oof. So that's why, and I was tweeting about this, and then somebody had said, well, yeah, that's part of the problem. Then you have, you know, social media and some of the different, you know, social constructs that have been fractured or broken. I mean, we went, you know, it was a great response by the guy. And I'm like, yeah, there are a ton of factors at play here as to why everybody just kind of puts their heads in their hands and goes, what else do I need to do? So when you said I've been busy, and I'm like, yeah, that's good. Busy's good. Like, that's what they say. And then I get caught saying it like I'm the guy who's just, you know, repeating the same stuff over and over again. But it's like, no, busy's like, no, let's be less busy. Let's do less and make more. How do we do that?
1: You got me. If I knew, I wouldn't be so busy, maybe.
0: Well, you know what? Maybe that's going to be our plan. We'll work on how we're going to do less and make more, and then we'll circle back using more corporate jargon, right? We'll circle back.
1: Maybe I'd like your answer by end of day.
0: Oh, man. Give me the EOD email. Yeah, let's do a Zoom call. Let's get on a Teams meeting and talk about this. Oh, yikes. All right. What's going on in the sports world outside the

0: corporate world. We'll try to get you all caught up with all the happenings. We'll do so right now in the headlines.
1: Big news.
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5: This is huge news.
0: Well, the Red Wings, we'll talk more about the game individually, but yeah, not great last night. 5-4 losers in overtime. They do pick up a point because it went in overtime, but yikes. We got preseason shooting hoops tonight. Minnesota Timberwolves will host the Detroit Pistons. This will be preseason game number 3 for the Stones. Preseason game number 5 for the Timber Pups. So they're just about done with their preseason slate. Lamar Jackson has a realistic chance to play in their week 6 matchup for the Ravens on the road in Cleveland against the Brownies. He missed week 5 in a victory over the Falcons because of a sprained left ankle. I don't know if you force him back. That's the one
6: Huntley
0: thing.
6: Huntley looked pretty good, and like the Browns are not like a super scary team.
0: Right.
6: Like, let him fully recover.
0: That's what I'm saying. Like I you know, you look at the matchup ahead and it's like, "Hey, you know, can we give him an extra week?" Because you know you have the bye week coming as well. Can we give him one more week just to see how he feels? And, you know, you got to have, you know, an insane amount of confidence in your backup because he's an NFL quarterback. That guy can play NFL football. The NFL has suspended the Rams' Alaric Jackson for 2 games after he punched Bradley Chubb, and it was caught on cameras on the ESPN Monday Night Football postgame show. They panned away from the desk where Scott Van Pelt and company were at, and they went down to the field. You know, guys are hanging out, signing jerseys and hugging each other and doing all that stuff. Well, Jackson must have heard something from Bradley Chubb. He walked over and socked him right in the mouth. And the league said that Jackson violated Rule 12, Section 3, Article 1, which applies to, quote, any act which is contrary to the general understood principles of sportsmanship. That's a pretty broad claim right there.
6: Yeah.
0: A jury yesterday returned a mixed verdict in the assault and battery civil trial against Tyreek Hill, finding the free agent wide receiver liable for 2 counts of battery, but not liable for the 8 remaining claims made by his estranged wife. The jury awarded the missus $500,000 in compensatory damages, but denied her claims of punitive damages. Tyreek, come punch me for $500,000. The Saints owner, Gail Benson, rips their 1-4 start, saying the fans deserve better. Now, look, Gail. Yeah. Let's take a breath here. Right? Our fans invest their time and their hearts in the Saints. They are right to expect more than what we have delivered. Gail, your team, ma'am, isn't bad. They're really not bad. Like, you take a look at what the Saints have done to this point. You lost on the road to the Lions by 1 point. You won on the road at the Ravens. And I get that you have 3 straight home games, and you lost the 3 straight home games, which would be very disappointing. But you lose 35-27. That's a 1-possession game to the Raiders. The Falcons game was a disaster. And then you lost to a Vikings team 23-13. So, yeah, I could be upset about giving up 23 to that, you know, putrid Vikings offense. But, you know, you go on
6: there's
0: the road.
6: Still a very real chance that they win their division. They're decent, like, which is enough down there.
0: Yeah, like, let's, you know, in the NFL world, contrary to our conversation coming up in hour number 2, there's a little bit more time for a little bit more patience there. Bears defensive end Montez Sweat has been suspended 2 games for violating the NFL's PED policy. He'll miss week 6 versus the Falcons and week 7 against the Patriots. He will be eligible for reinstatement on October 23rd. His suspension comes 2 days after fellow defensive end Dio Odebingo was exited in the first half of Chicago's 31-7 loss at Green Bay with a quad injury and did not return. That's not good. So now you're down 2 D linemen. Sweat has totaled 7 tackles and 2 sacks in the first 5 games of the season.
6: Their defense is rough as it is.
0: Mm-hmm. Boy, they got torched by Green Bay, didn't they? I wasn't mad at it.
6: No, not at all.
0: And for them to only put up 7 points for, you know, wanting the, how am I ever going to forget the Ben Johnson quote prior to the season?
6: I want
0: a Super Bowl, but I want even more. I want the number 1 scoring offense in NFL history. I know how many points that is, and that's what we like, dude. What?
6: He also specifically said, "Hey, I'm looking for a blowout against Green Bay." It's like, "Hey, careful what you wish for there, Ben."
0: Yeah, you did. You got a blowout. You just got blown out. That was the, I guess you should have specified who you wanted. Over to the Buffalo Bills, coach Joe Brady said that there have to be some consequences for running back James Cook's fumbling issues if they persist, and that could be including taking away some carries or some playing time. Yikes. He's got 11 fumbles, more than any non-quarterback in the league right now. Those 11 fumbles start since the start of 2025. He's got four on this season. So they're looking at a cumulative issue here. The LA Lakers center Walker Kessler made a strong first impression in his preseason debut yesterday. He had 11 points. He was 4 of 6 from the field, had 9 rebounds and a block plus a steal in the 101-89 loss to the Warriors. Not really too concerned about that. It had been 347 days since Kessler last appeared in an NBA game on October 31st of last season for the Jazz before undergoing season-ending surgery to repair the torn labrum in his left shoulder. Now remember, the Lakers had a quick conversation with Jalen Duren, and then they decided shortly thereafter, no, we're good there. We'll get Walker Kessler 4 years, $130 million. So basically, they saved $70 million in an extra year on the contract by just signing the 25-year-old to 4 years and 130 instead of the 5 for $200.
6: I love Duren. Did he really think he was going to get more? Like, maybe the Lakers are the only team that would pay that much extra money for
0: it. Yeah, and I think the Lakers, as soon as they saw it, they were like, no, we're going to pivot here. We're going to get a guy who's a little bit older, a little bit more established, and we're going to take a year off and $70 million off that deal, and we'll be just fine. And it's like, okay. And then, obviously, the Kings, they were in the mix for the sign-in trade that maybe existed, maybe didn't exist, because Trajan Langdon's like, I'm not picking up the phone, because he's going to be a Piston. So either he's going to sign this qualifying offer, or he's going to sign this long-term deal, his choice. And then, everything worked out, right? Everything worked out. The Celtics guard Peyton Pritchard has signed a 2-year, $44.2 million extension to stay in Boston, which is perfect. 2024 NBA champion, 25 sixth man of the year, fully guaranteed 2-year max extension. Like, look, you take a look at averaging career high in points with 17, assists at 5.2, rebounds at 4 last season, works a full shift on the docks there in Boston, then goes to the Garden and gives you 17 and 5. Like, come on. Peyton Pritchard, the perfect Boston Celtic. Brady Tkachuk's natural hat trick helped the Panthers end their skid. So Brady Tkachuk had the natty in the second period, and his brother Matthew Tkachuk matched a club record with 5 assists. The Florida Panthers rolled past the Blue Jackets 7-3 last night during the Frozen Frenzy. Did you watch any of the Frozen Frenzy last night with every single team in the league in action last night? I thought it was great. And then ESPN did their whip-around coverage on ESPN2 where they had the feature game on the big one, and then the Deuce was just popping into game after game after game. I thought it was sensational. Winger Alex DeBrincat and the Red Wings are finalizing a 7-year contract extension worth $13 million annually. The 28-year-old was eligible for an extension this summer, had the deal been signed before the new CBA kicked in last month. He could have signed for 8 years. Now 7 is the maximum. And we'll talk more about this coming up in hour number 2. But I just think that that is such a great deal to get done. That's the first piece of business. Let's get that one taken care of. Now, Simon Evanson. Then, Dylan Larkin. If Larkin wants to stay or not, totally up to him, whatever. Taylor Hall had to exit the Hurricanes 4-2 win with an upper body injury. That's not good. They're already without their captain, Jordan Staal, the playoff MVP in the Stanley Cup championship run last season. He's going to miss 1 to 2 months with a torn calf muscle. Yikes, that hurts. The SEC in a filing says that LSU's dispute remains live and that the school lacks institutional control. Really? The defendants will interfere with any effort to terminate LSU's membership in the conference, the SEC's court filing issued, saying that dispute remains live. Huh.
6: They're not getting kicked out of the conference. Like, yes, this is, like kind of serious, but, like, that's crazy.
0: It's a interesting posturing here.
6: Yeah.
0: From Greg Sankey and company. Ohio Governor Mike DeWine signed an order letting the state's 2022 athletes play in 26-27, so the fifth-year guys will be able to go. Deion Sanders downplaying Colorado's loss to the play script versus Texas Tech. What had happened was, is a fan posted on a message board, RedRaiderSports.com, that they had discovered a booklet displaying scripted offensive plays, opponent tendencies, and other notes at the lobby of the Colorado team hotel. I need to know. The booklet reportedly contains 17 series openers and 24 plays labeled as must calls. I need to know exactly what, like, where did this fan, quote unquote, find this? Now, they lost 29-7, Colorado did. They are 2-3 on the season with a one-point win over Georgia Tech, a blowout victory over Weber State, and then they got steamrolled by Northwestern, which is a lot better than anybody expects, 41-7. They lost at Baylor by 10 and then lose to number 12 Texas Tech at home by 22 points, 29-7. They now get Utah at home, ranked number 11 in the country, followed up by a road trip to number 18 Oklahoma State, and they still get number 20 Houston on the schedule at the end of the year. Oh, boy. Colorado at 0-2 in the conference and 2-3 overall is tied with Kansas and TCU for the second worst records in all of the Big 12. West Virginia bringing up the rear. They're 0-3 in conference and 3-3 overall. Not working out well there for Prime. Oregon defensive tackle Bear Alexander will not face discipline for what the Ducks coach Dan Lanning says was a late attempt to punch out the ball. Instead, he just punched Nico Iamaleva in the head. Look, I saw it. Yeah, it looks worse than what it probably is. He's going for the punch. I don't know. What kind of discipline action do you want? Was it dirty or not? Like, were you trying to hit him? I don't know.
6: Dirty, no. Reckless, yes.
0: Okay. I can get on board with that. Well said. Well said, Bobby Toth. Dirty, no. Reckless, yes. Jalen Smith, the fixer in the NCAA hoops betting scheme, got sentenced to 6 years in prison. Safeway, he gone. And Freddy Peralta shutting down the Guardians as the Rays even up the ALCS in their Game 2 victory. A 3-1 win last night, so congratulations to the Rays. Tonight, one game on the dock in MLB's postseason. That's the Dodgers and the Brew Crew. FS1, first pitch from LA, 8 p.m. Dodgers down 0-2, must win game. And Jackson Koivun has been selected to take part in the Skins game on November 27th, along with Brooks Koepka, Justin Thomas, and the U.S. Open champ Wyndham Clark. It's been quite a year for the 21-year-old who won his third PGA Tour start at the 3M, qualified for the FedEx Cup playoffs, was picked for the President's Cup, where he went 2-0-1 in the U.S. victory. In addition, he's going to join Koepka on the new Motor City Golf Club for the TGL, which, whatever. The Skins game has a $4 million purse, will be played at Atlantic Fields Club in Hobe Sound, Florida. In the meantime, Koivun, who joined the tour in June after finishing his junior season with the national championship at Auburn, will keep busy. He plans to play three times in the FedEx Cup fall, along with the mixed team Grant Thornton Invitational 2 weeks after the Skins game. So he's playing in every possible event, as he should. Let's step aside when we return. Red Wings last night. We'll dive into that next right here on the Mid-Morning Blitz.
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0: 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And yesterday, last night, we had hockey at 6 o'clock. That's right, we had hockey while we were still doing radio last night, which is always fun because then you can give updates throughout the course. And we're going to have our conversation with the great Jason Benetti here for you on the Morning Blitz because we talked to him last night. We'll have that conversation for you tomorrow on the program, which will be great. And I think you'll really enjoy it. The best part about it was, is Lomas Brown tells me he was afraid of stepping on Jason Benetti during the broadcast. And I was like, why would you try to hurt the man while he's trying to do a broadcast? Like, why would you step on him? Obviously, I knew what he meant, but it got Lomas a good laugh, and Jason gets a good kick out of it too. So you'll enjoy that that conversation. And happy vacation to Jason Benetti. Nobody earns that time off more than him, and he's actually going to go on vacation. So we'll have that that conversation for you tomorrow here on the program. All right, Red Wings and Devils last night. Game was going on. We're doing radio, and Devils strike first, 6:07 into the first period, making it 1-0. They do, however, pass the Ryan Ehlke Red Wings score test. So basically what this was is that back in the day, in different iterations of this program, Ryan, who used to run the board and work on the video side of things, he always said that, you know, if the Red Wings survive the first 5 minutes without giving up a goal, he'll continue to watch. If not, he's out. Well, they did. They did. It took 6:07. So that he had to keep watching because there's no way you're getting rid of that if you just got to stay tuned because it was 1:07 after his 5 minute rule. And then we got to go all the way to the 18:35 mark where you have Anton Johansson, Michael Brantzig Nygaard, and Emmett Finney, three young guys all connecting. This is what you wanted to see, right? And Emmett Finney, the way that he came on last season was sensational because that was a total jolt. And I'm trying to remember, Bobby, because I know somebody on the other side of that glass is a huge basketball guy, and that might be Eric.
1: And
0: are you the hockey guy?
1: I'm kind of everything other than basketball, but yes, I've been a huge Finney fan.
0: Yeah, and that was a sixth round? Am I crazy? Fourth round?
1: I think he split the difference. I think he was fifth, but I'll find out for sure. But I think he was a fifth round. He's been better than that.
0: The last time we had a pick like that was as productive as him that late. Now, brace yourself. I'm not saying he's Hank, but remember where Hank was drafted, right? You have to be able to hit on your late picks. I know we make a big deal out of the ping pong balls and the fact that, you know, what are we doing? We can't get any lottery luck. And yeah, that's fine. We've done well with Mo Sider. We've done well with Lucas Raymond, those first round selections. We just sent Sebastian Kosa into an abyss, but you know, that's neither here nor there at this point. That's, you know, water under the bridge.
1: Even crazier,
0: seventh round selection, Emmett Finney making the club last year and making an impact, picks up his second goal of the season because all the young guys want to get in on the action, and this is what we want to see as Red Wings fans.
2: It's guided away to the corner by Gibson. Another good look for Amadeus Lombardi. Back the other way, Finney shoots. Score! Just what Detroit needed. Emmett Finney picks the corner. We're tied at one.
0: Tied at one. End of the first period. That's fantastic. Okay, more goals. This time, Michael Brantzig Nygaard in the beginning of the second period, 1:43, and makes it 2-1 Detroit from Emmett Finney and Alex DeBrincat. It was MBN's second goal of the year, DeBrincat's fourth assist of the season, and Emmett Finney picked up his first apple.
2: Alex DeBrincat pitchforks it to the neutral zone. Finney traps it across the line. Finney, score! Beautiful feed from Finney. He's got a two-point night.
0: Glorious. And what I love about this is, one, DeBrincat heads up to flip that puck all the way across the ice.
1: Yeah, it was clean.
0: Oh, man. I mean, he looked up, and if anybody's ever played hockey before, you know how difficult that is to be able to see the entire sheet of ice, to be able to see all the defenders. And what DeBrincat's doing here is he is going to backhand this thing off the left wall all the way across. So he's on the far left corner, basically, right by the blue line. He backhands this thing as he anticipates the double team coming to pinch him there, flips it across the ice with the backhand to the near side boards where it's picked up by Finney. And then Finney with his left-handed shot drags this thing across the blue line. And what Finney does really well is he makes his defender bite just a little bit, just a little bit closer. And he knows he has MBN on the other side wide open. The unselfishness, the willingness to make that pass, make the good pass, not the great pass. My man set this thing up perfectly, and then MBN just buries it. Just buries it. And, like, that's part of, you know, turning shots into goals. Like, that's all part of it. You can't just throw, like, I'm a firm believer of throw the puck at the net and good things will happen.
1: Nothing kills momentum like missing on a great opportunity.
0: Mm-hmm.
1: Like, oh, you know, beautiful, you know, blind backhanded pass, you know, sets him up one time. If you fan on that, everyone's just immediately just dejected. But
0: oh,
1: no.
0: Oh, you put it into the wall. It's just like that's a professional hockey goal right there.
1: Mm-hmm.
0: That's what that is. And so we get a 2-1 lead. We cough it up. Now we're down 3-2. Alex DeBrincat gets his third of the season. This one's from ASP and Justin Falk.
2: Iron. Sandin Pelika long range. DeBrincat on the move. Tries again. Score!
0: You have turnaround jump shots in basketball, and then you have whatever the hell that was from Alex DeBrincat, who just, and this is a 5-on-5 goal, by the way. This is not in the power play. The Red Wings establish themselves in the zone. They get a great possession. Meanwhile, they're being outshot 23-10 at this point. Jack Hughes, who we'll talk about momentarily, he had 19 shots, 8 of which on goal by himself last night. So DeBrincat gets this thing basically right between the circles. And, you know, ends up in the slot and just kind of turns like he was going to pass and just let that thing fly, not even looking at the net. That is a professional goal. So we got that one. That's great. And we've got ourselves a 3-3 game. Well, New Jersey gets a late one there in the second period, and we got to go into the third. The only goal in the third period in a 4-3 game is Alex DeBrincat, number 2 of the game. Here, his 4th of the season from Ben Sherratt and Mo Sider, Mo's 3rd assist of the year.
2: Spins it up top to Sherratt. A return, Sider, down low, score! DeBrincat, what a feed from Sider, we're tied.
0: Incredible. So you got DeBrincat down there. Below, basically, the left faceoff dot is where he is going to fire this thing from, just inside the circle. And that right-handed shot from the left side, and a one-timer, he just whipped that thing. I mean, that's a thing of beauty right there. Like, that's a guy probably should have been on Team USA. I don't know who you're taking off, but he probably should have been there. Then we get to Jack Hughes.
1: the boogeyman.
0: Oh man, this guy is just
1: exceptional. Like, I can't deny it.
0: He's like, why can't he play for us? That's what it is. Like, I want him on our team. And Jack Hughes, I mean, my goodness, this was such a 3-on-3 hockey in overtime, right? You take guys off the ice to open up the ice. That's what they did. They wanted more offense. They want to get these things over with. It's a 5-minute period. We go into a shootout. Everybody gets a point. I think wins should be worth more points, and especially if everybody's going into overtime and you're getting a point for losing in overtime. Like, that's kind of crazy. The participation point is wild to me. But in a 4-4 game in OT, this is all it takes. And it's rough.
2: Raymond tried to find Arvidsson, and instead Jesper Bratt looks ahead to Jack Hughes. Breakaway with the game on his stick. Score! For the second time this season, Jack Hughes wins a game for the Devils.
0: Yeah, disgusting. And really, this is the point of 3-on-3 hockey.
1: I love it. I know it's been, you know, a little while now. It's by no means, you know, still getting tested out, but I was a huge fan of the 3-on-3 change.
0: I mean, it opens it up. And Raymond, you know, his pass just misses the stick. I mean, just, this thing is so close.
2: Raymond tried to find Arvidsson.
0: We're about to have an RV party. Mm-hmm. Arvy's a right-hander. He collects that thing, and you're talking about just a real quick reverse pivot backhand right at the net. But instead, it bounces off the corner directly to New Jersey. And then that's all she wrote. I mean, there's a two-line pass that used to be illegal. But anyways, I digress. Jack Hughes, good hockey player. Very good at puck. Don't want to see him on a one-on-one situation, and that's what we ended up with. So the Red Wings fall 5-4. Now they have tonight off. They will be back in action tomorrow against Philadelphia. You can get in the building for as low as just $16 if you want to go. Saturday night against San Jose at 7 o'clock, tickets as low as just $35. The Red Wings find themselves in quite a little predicament here at 1-3-2 with 4 points trailing Buffalo, Toronto, and Montreal for the next position in the Atlantic, already by 3 points. It ain't looking good.
1: We've been mediocre on and off for a while now. It's been a long time since we were in last place.
0: Yeah. And the Flyers stink, so let's...
1: Yeah.
0: The game against San Jose, then you get to go watch Macklin Celebrini, which is worth the price of admission for $36.
1: Like, he's worth every dollar they're giving him, good Lord.
0: Yeah, go to the game. We'll get to Alex DeBrincat's new deal, the 7-year contract worth $13 million annually coming up in hour number two. Let's step aside. We'll talk to Big Worm, Chris Wormley. He'll join us next right here on the Morning Blitz.
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3: 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That's Bobby Toth. I'm Anthony Bellino. Join us on the horn right now. Eight-year NFL alum, a University of Michigan alum, a multimedia superstar. His name is Chris Wormley. We've got our phones fixed, Worm. How are you this Wednesday, my man?
4: Oh, man, I'm fantastic. You know, a week off of Michigan football really does some good to you, especially in terms of just shutting off your brain and you know, not watching as much football as I have these past 5 weekends. But I'm actually glad to have them back and playing against a good opponent in the Nittany Lions.
3: You know, I feel like we're all kind of in this together. Now, we haven't touched base in a while, right? I mean, I was off for 1 week, and then that was, you know, I think that was the Iowa game, and then last week we had the phone trouble. So we got to kind of go back in time to that Iowa loss, 20-19. In that game itself, now it never should have come down to the final play. I think that everybody will kind of admit the same thing. But in that game against Iowa, it kind of felt like, hey, wait a minute, this could sort of maybe be a little bit like, offense is going, playing just fine, statistically speaking. Defense showed up when it mattered throughout the course of the first, you know, three quarters of that game, and then Iowa being able to get those 13 points in the fourth quarter. It felt to me like that was such a wasted opportunity. I mean, I don't know how many times we're going to see two 100-yard receivers in the same football game, but to me, I still got to circle the running game and how difficult it has been at times for this team to run the ball. For a Michigan fan, that kind of bled over into the following week against Minnesota, where Jordan Marshall ran it for 50 yards. Savion Hyder had 8 carries for 9 yards. And that running game with the running backs just can't get going right now.
4: Yeah, I think that's the most frustrating part of this entire Michigan team right now. And obviously the offense in general has been a big buzzkill in terms of their offensive ranking, what we thought this offense was going to be under Jason Beck. But when you look at what they're doing on the, you know, when they're running the ball, it's just not what we've seen over the last, man, really like 20 years of Michigan football. I mean, obviously with Rich Rod, it was different with Bernard and all that and their running scheme. But really when Harbaugh came in 15, it was, you know, north and south running. You know, two really good running backs, and we thought that that's what that was going to be with Marshall and Hyder, but it just hasn't gotten going yet. I know there's been some reshuffling of the offensive line and, oh, you know, some of this perimeter run game that Jason Beck has done well everywhere he's gone. It just hasn't worked out with this Michigan team. But hopefully with this bye week, they figured some things out. They went back to the tape and watched what they do well and what they don't do well. Scrapped a few things. You're not going to be able to, you know, change everything that's going wrong with this offense, but, you know, you can pick out two or three things that are glaring. I'm excited to see if they've, you know, fixed those things over the course of the bye week this Saturday.
3: You know, and I think that a lot of Michigan fans, Chris, they got concerned when they saw Coach Whittingham take the podium and say, look, you know, Bryce is still our starting quarterback. I'm not really concerned about that. Jason Beck's still our play caller. I'm not really too concerned about that. You know, you're going to fire a coordinator midseason. Basically, the ship is going down, right? So I understand not wanting to do that 6 weeks and 5 games into a year. But I think that some of the frustration comes from some of the commentary of like, oh, we just have to be better. Like, we're going to stick with this rhino, you know, set here that we have where everybody knows it's either max protect or they're running the football, because you put that rhino in, you've taken a playmaker, a skill position guy off the field. Then we had the whole Zach Marshall text message thing, which, I mean, to be honest with you, I'm not mad at the kid. Like, I get it. Just find some new friends.
4: Absolutely. You have to have better friends. You know, some of the older guys that I played with, we were talking. I was like, man, if I ever put something like that in the text message in the group chat and it got leaked out, like, we have to fight. Like, you know, you're supposed to be able to trust those guys in the group chat. And I don't know who was in the group chat or who he was actually talking to. I don't think it was anybody and, you know, other players, but man, we have to fight if something like that gets leaked, because, you know, you're supposed to trust those people in a group chat to not leak things. And it obviously got leaked, and, find some new friends.
3: Yeah. I mean, first it's a sit down with everybody in the group chat. Who did it? Who's going to be honest about it? Okay. And that person says, you know, it was me. Then you're out, right? You're out. Like that's it. Like, you don't ever, like, I'm blocking you. Like, don't ever reach out to me. Like that was a mistake that just can't be made here. You know, in the mafia, there's only one way out, right? Same sort of deal here. And then for anybody else that's sitting in that room, if you are going to continue on, and you're more than welcome to, like, you can continue on hanging out with the person and doing whatever. That's totally fine. But I'm not going to be hanging around with you either. Right? You know what I mean? I'm cutting off all ties. Yep. Like that. And that's a really tough, harsh lesson to learn at the college age. I didn't really, you know, it didn't really bother me though, because I mean, whether or not, you know, Jason Beck said the tight ends are useless in this offense or whatever he said, that to me, I mean, hell, we're not throwing tight ends the ball anyway, so what does it matter? Like, yeah, he's not saying anything I don't already know. Like, where is the, we got to have a tight end that's serviceable here?
4: Yeah, there's definitely some truth to those messages that were leaked, and that was my biggest thing. I was like, okay, like, Zach is, you know, I've been around Zach a few times. He was at the softball game in the summer.
3: Yeah, nice kid.
4: Down in Toledo. Great kid, like, means well, you know, super nice kid. But, like, yeah, I'd be frustrated, too, if our offense is as abysmal as it is and our tight ends are non-existent. And they're going to this Rhino package that it worked at Utah, but it's not working now for Michigan. You know, when you take off a receiver or you would take off a receiving threat in a tight end and you put in a big guy, you're expecting that offensive run game to pop for 8, 9, 10 yards a run when that Rhino position is in there. And that's just not happening right now. So if we want to continue to see Bryce improve, and I thought we saw that from the UTEP game to the Iowa game, and then obviously took a big step back in the Minnesota game. But, man, you got to be able to give him as many weapons as possible in the passing game. And obviously JJ and Marsh are the guys that he's going to continue to go to. But to have that, like, third solid receiving option is going to be huge down the stretch, because the teams that are coming into the Big House and that they're going to have to play over the next 7 weeks, they have a lot of offensive firepower, and Michigan's going to have to be able to go, you know, score for score with some of these teams. And if it's going to be relying on the Rhino package, I just don't see it.
3: I'm right there with you. And the Minnesota game is just, I don't know, man. It just disgusting on so many levels. Like, I'm so glad that I was actually on the golf course, and one of my buddies has one of those adapters that, like, it hooks the iPad up to, so that it, like, there's an arm that clips to the side of the golf cart, so we were watching and listening to the game as we were playing. And it's like, you know what, I gotta make a 12 footer here. I don't have to worry about this interception that's going to be thrown. Like, it to me, oh, that is such a bad loss. I know, and the reason it's such a bad loss is we know PJ Fleck, right? You and I, especially from being where we are from, we've had plenty of experience with him. When he's wiping the blood off one of his players and smearing it on his face, I'm like, that's the most PJ Fleck thing ever. And I love it. It's great and all. You might want to get, you know, checked out after that, but still, I you know, it's great, because that's how his teams play. They'll get up for a big game, but then the very following week, they get waxed by Purdue. Purdue. Like, what? And that hurt my feelings, because it's like, we gave away that game. Oh, man, that's so bad, so frustrating. I don't know what to make of it.
4: Well, yeah, I think Jordan Strack might have tweeted out that it was the fifth worst performance for Michigan's offense in the history of Michigan football. And, like, when you put it in that perspective, it is so, it's frustrating, it's disappointing, because you see the talent that the team has, you see the talent that's on that offensive side of the ball. And I think they're like 120th overall in terms of college football on the offensive side of the ball, ranking wise. It's like, man, if you could just cut that in half and be like a top 60 team in college football for offense, like, what that can do for not only the defense to stay off the field and not have to play hero ball all the time, but just to get into a rhythm and score some points and get into the red zone, and just what an offense in the Big Ten and like with all this talent should be. It's frustrating when you're sitting there and you see what it can look like, and there's flashes of it. It's just not consistent enough for this team to have success and for this team to be where they want to be. And hopefully, like I said, during this bye week, they figured out some things, but it has to be better. And everybody understands that. Coaches know that. Players know that. The fans are going to let everybody know that it has to be better. It's just time now for it to show up.
3: How about the interception return, the pick six? What about that? Like, that's pretty incredible, right? Big man just running down the field, or bigger guy, I should say, because that makes it 14-7. You're like, okay, like, the offense is going to figure it out in the second half here. Like, we're going to be just fine. And then the offense, I mean, literally the only reason the offense was on the board in the first place because they took over 1st and 10 from a Minnesota interception at the Gophers 34-yard line. Outside of that, when you really start to peel back the layers of this thing, this was one of the worst football games I have ever seen, right? So I don't even want to, like, it's just, I mean, just barf all over yourself. Now they get a Penn State team that I just cursed. I did. You know, the Penn State was 3-0. The Chris, I'm like, get your oven mitts out. This team's going to the playoffs. Ah, Matt Campbell. I sound like an idiot. That's what I sound like. They lose to Wisconsin. They give up 14 points in like 2 minutes there. They got steamrolled on the road by Northwestern running the wing tee. No one knew where the ball was at. They were just getting ran over like a freight train. And then last week, at home against number 19 USC, they lose 31-23. Season on the brink Saturday, homecoming, alumni day, 3:30 kickoff. What's your gut feeling between the Wolverines and the Nittany Lions? Because this was supposed to be a much bigger game, and now it's all been blown to hell.
4: Yeah, I mean, both teams are desperate, right? Both teams are, defeated in Big Ten, 0-2 and 0-3, and a win here for either team is going to maybe right the ship a little bit for the rest of the season, and obviously it's going to be the start of something hopefully that's better for the Wolverines. But I like the Wolverines. I think they're going to come in with a huge chip on their shoulder. I think they are going to, they're going to come in with a few new wrinkles on the offensive side of the ball. Hopefully there's a couple guys that got healthier over the bye week. You know, they maybe didn't practice as much, or obviously didn't have a game, so they were able to take the weekend off and kind of reset the mentals a little bit too is a big thing. And I think they're going to come out and want to prove some things that has been on a lot of the doubters' minds over the last month and a half of ball. And but yeah, man, it's supposed to be a much bigger game. I'm still going to obviously tune in and watch the game, but it's one of those things where it's Penn State and Michigan, two blue bloods in college football that have had a lot of success over the last 140 years of football. But right now, both teams are looking for a signature win this season and try to have a new identity going into the second half of the season.
3: I'll give you a little nugget here. Michigan is 116th in the country with a -4 turnover margin compared to Penn State. They're 15th in the nation. They're +5, right? The good news is that they are atrocious against the run, right? They're giving up 165.8 yards per game on the ground. Now, a lot of that is due to that Northwestern game, which is going to skew everybody's numbers. However, if we could please get Savion Hyder and Jordan Marshall going, that would be greatly appreciated. He is the great Chris Wormley. Find him on X at Chris_Wormley43. You can find him across the multitude of platforms. What stadium in Maine with our friend Jordan Strack, and then your other one with Jordan Morgan. You only work with people named Jordan, so I feel very, very appreciative that you're working with me. What's the name of the one with you and Jordan Morgan?
4: It's the Lab, and it stands for Leaders Invest.
3: The Lab. All right, The Lab with Jordan Morgan. Find them talking all things in Michigan athletics as well. Tune in, like, subscribe, swipe up for the exclusive content, all that good stuff that the social media influencers say, because that's what you are now, Chris. You're an influencer. By the way, you going to be at the game on Saturday?
4: I will not. I'll be at the Blue by 90 tailgate. I'll be with Justin and hope maybe see some friends or some familiar faces. But then I'm going to go to the basement and watch it with the family.
3: All right, that's a good plan. Thank you, my friend. I appreciate you, partner.
4: Yes, sir. Go Blue.
3: There he goes. That's Chris Wormley. And Michigan, Penn State, 3:30, CBS, Saturday. It's going to be huge. I don't even get to go to the Blue by 90 tailgate. I got to go to the Alumni Association tailgate there. I got to call TJ Smitty, too, make sure I can pick him up in time. All right, we're going to step aside. We'll be back. Hour number two. The deal is done for DeBrinket. Should this earn him the captaincy? Plus, how much trouble are Michigan and Michigan State both in right now? And I'll give you a reference point for that question. Kurt Cignetti. Be back with more of the Mid-Morning Blitz after this in the Big 10 50 WTKA.
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2: After special teams cost them in Monday night's overtime loss to the Buffalo Bills, L.A. Rams head coach Sean McVay cut kicker Harrison Meavis. Blake Groupie will be the Rams' new kicker. And this feels like rearranging deck chairs on the Titanic. It's not just the place kicker that's bad on the Rams special teams. The entire thing is rotten. And until Sean McVay is committed to fixing the entire thing, it'll be problematic. I'm Nick Costos.
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1: Golf up under center, single back gives. 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Got a blocker. Down to the 10, to the 5, to the end zone. Wave to him. He's gone, baby. Touchdown, Detroit Lions.
0: You hear him at the big house.
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4: 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They're the same line, 734-998-1050, 734-998-1050. We're going to get to how much trouble our universities are here in the state of Michigan, no matter what side of the fence you're on, Michigan or Michigan State, based on where this program airs, 98% of folks are going to be on the Michigan side. And this applies to Michigan. It definitely applies to Michigan State. But we'll get to that coming up.

0: He's in number 10. He's at 296 goals, 600 points, has played a full 82-game season the past 5 years. And maybe this will settle us down a little bit here in Detroit with everything that's taken place with that hockey club. So that's item on the list of things to do, item number one in our articles of organization here that needed to get taken care of, which is great. Now you got to get Simon Evanson's deal done. Then you got to figure out what's up with Dylan Larkin, right? So we'll get to that coming up about 20 minutes after the hour, plus our college football conversation at 40 minutes after the hour. But first, we'll get you all caught up with all the happenings across the world of sports. We'll do so right now in the headlines.
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5: This is huge news.
0: A 5-4 loss for the Wings in overtime last night to the New Jersey Devils. The reason I say it like that is I used to work with a guy who used to work for the Devils. And, oh, what a painful experience that was. Jack Hughes with the overtime winner. Look, a one-on-one with Jack Hughes, that's not a real ideal situation you want to find yourselves in. And, you know, he made the most of it, so that's kind of what you expect there. Michael Brancic-Nygaard with a goal and an assist in the game. DeBrincat had 2 goals and an assist. Emmett Finney had a goal and an assist. Justin Falk and Anton Johansson, as well as ASP and Mo Sider and Ben Chiarot, all picking up assists on the defensive side of things. So how about that? Yeah, 5 points from the defense last night, which is great. Just unfortunately, you lose an OT. John Gibson, 37 shots against 32 saves. That wasn't great. And they were just out shooting us for the longest time. I mean, it was 23-10 at one point. When you look at total shots, I believe that it was 19 for Jack Hughes, 19 shots, 8 of which on net. He was 6-6 in the faceoff dot. Cody Glass was 11 and 2 in the faceoff circle. So that's tough to beat when you're losing on the draw like that as well. They'll have a day off today. They'll get the Philadelphia Flyers tomorrow, Thursday night hockey inside LCA, 7:30 puck drop. And then at 7 o'clock, Macklin Celebrini and the San Jose Sharks come to town. Tickets as low as just $37. You can get in the door relatively cheap for that one before the team heads out west for Seattle, Vancouver, Calgary, and Edmonton all of next week. The Pistons will be back in action tonight. Preseason game number 3 for the Stones. It'll be preseason game number 5 for the Minnesota Timberwolves. That's right. So you only, Pistons only have 4 preseason games. Yeah, that's it. That's all we got. So we got Minnesota that's taking place today, Toronto on Friday. And if you want something really, really interesting, did you know that the Detroit Lions will play again on the 25th, which means you'll get 2 Detroit basketball games in the regular season before the Lions play again. You get the home game against Boston at 3:30 on NBC, and then you got the brutal road trip, Miami, Philly, New York. Whoa. But you'll have Boston and Miami, those 2 games prior to the Lions being able to play their first or their next game after their bye week. So that's just kind of a fun little tidbit there. Baltimore Ravens quarterback Lamar Jackson has a realistic chance to return to Sunday's game against the Cleveland Browns. He missed week 5 over the Falcons because of the sprained ankle. I don't know. I think you take it easy with him. You have Tyler Huntley got the Ravens to a 30-23 overtime win Sunday night in Atlanta because Tua threw the ball directly to the wrong team, which is what Tua does. Huntley was 24 of 32 for 201 yards and 2 scores, also rushed it for 20 yards on 6 carries. I think if you can, you give Lamar a little bit of extra time. You play Huntley again. I think you win with him. And you don't force him back. That would be my plan. But then again, I don't work for the Ravens. But if I was Jesse Minter, that's what I would do. The NFL has suspended the Rams' Alaric Jackson 2 games after he punched Bradley Chubb on Monday Night Football after the game. And it was caught on camera. That's right. So you have the Rams left tackle walks up to the Bills outside linebacker while everybody's signing jerseys and talking to each other. The cameras had panned over there and boop, punched him right in the mouth. Good on Bradley Chubb for not responding, but there will be a suspension there. A jury yesterday returned a mixed verdict on the assault and battery civil trial against Tyreek Hill, finding the free agent wide receiver liable for 2 counts of battery, but not liable for the remaining 8 counts made by his estranged wife, who will get $500,000 in compensatory damages, but was denied claims for punitive damages. I mean, I'd let him hit me for $500,000. The Saints owner Gail Benson ripped the 1-4.

0: or start saying the fans deserve better. And all I gotta say, ma'am, is just take it down a notch. You're 1-4. I understand everybody's a little upset. You lost 3 consecutive home games. Kellen Moore is the head coach. The team's 7-15 since he took over in 2025. You know, I get it there. I understand that, you know, Monday night against Atlanta, that Atlanta's playing good football. They're playing good football. They probably would have beat the Ravens had they not had to go away from Michael Penix. But, you know, it's a, you know, she spoke at halftime of the Drew Brees ceremony in the loss to the Vikings last week and said the best way to honor the legacy is to uphold his standard. Words will not restore our fans' confidence. Our performance must do that. So 1-4 start. Things are not looking good there in New Orleans. However, Kellen Moore, that's interesting. The Bears defensive end Montez Sweat has been suspended 2 games for violating the NFL's PED policy. That's not good. That's not good at all. They'll now be down 2 defensive linemen after his fellow defensive end exited the first half in the 31-7 loss to the Green Bay Packers with a quad injury. That ain't good either. The Buffalo Bills coach Joe Brady said that there have to be consequences for James Cook's fumbling issues if they persist. Cook had 2 fumbles in the Monday night 37-34 win over the Rams, losing 1 in overtime. That brings his total to 4 on the season and 11 since the start of the 2025 campaign. He is the NFL's leading rusher over the span with 245 more yards than the closest runner, but 11 fumbles in that time frame are the most of any non-quarterback in the league. Walker Kessler impressed in his preseason debut for the Lakers in an exhibition. The big man had 11 points on 4 of 6 from the floor, 9 rebounds, a block, and a steal in a 101-89 loss to the Golden State Warriors. Good for Walker Kessler. It's been 347 days since he last appeared in an NBA game. Remember, he is who the Lakers signed almost immediately after they had met with Jalen Duren. He signed a 4-year, $130 million contract with the Lake Show to be there. So it'll be interesting. The Lakers are missing a handful of guys: Cameron Carr, Zaire Williams, Colin Sexton, Luka Doncic. You know, it's preseason, so I'm not necessarily too worried about any of that. But 4 years and $130 million for the 25-year-old was a really good contract considering what they might have had to pay a guy like Jalen Duren. They pivoted, went with Walker Kessler. We'll see how it pans out. The Celtics have extended guard Peyton Pritchard on a 2-year, $44.2 million extension, averaging career highs of 17 points, 5 assists, and 4 rebounds per game last season. At just 6'1", he was the 2025 NBA Sixth Man of the Year, 2024 NBA Champion, and literally Boston Celtic through and through. You just look at him, you're like, yeah, that guy plays for the Celtics. He absolutely does. Then works at a fish market in his spare time. On Frozen Frenzy Night, the Tkachuk brothers, they got after it. Brady Tkachuk had a natural hat trick in the second period. His brother Matthew Tkachuk matched a club record with 5 assists, and the Panthers rolled past the Blue Jackets 7-3 last night to end their 2-game slide. Brothers Tkachuk getting after it. Every single team in the NHL was in action, including Carolina, and the Hurricanes forward Taylor Hall suffered an upper body injury last night, did not return in a 4-2 win over the Washington Capitals. Interesting choice of words here. The SEC has filed a memorandum in opposition to LSU's request that a federal court dismiss the conference's lawsuit against the university and its officials, saying a live controversy still exists between the parties and highlighting the Tigers men's basketball team efforts to add a player who previously signed multiple two-way NBA contracts. The SEC said that the dispute remains live and that the defendants will interfere with any effort to terminate LSU's membership in the conference. Very interesting. I don't know. I don't know what's going on here, but Tuesday's memorandum, the SEC indicated its legal action is more than just the two guys trying to play football. So who knows what the SEC conference is up to right now or what they're going to try to do. But I appreciate Greg Sankey for holding firm on it. You can't have guys that have signed NBA contracts go back and play college basketball. And I'm glad that that conversation is almost dead now. Get it over with. Ohio's Governor Mike DeWine signed an executive order yesterday giving the state college and universities the option to allow athletes who graduated from high school in 2022 to play a 5th year in defiance of the NCAA's new eligibility rule. So it'll give the 2022 kids their 5th year if they'd like to play this season. Colorado's got issues. They got a lot of issues. And Deion Sanders is trying to downplay the fact that a Texas Tech fan posted on a message board that they had discovered a booklet displaying scripted offensive plays, opponent tendencies, and other notes at the lobby of the Colorado Team Hotel in Broomfield, Colorado, the night before the game. The booklet reportedly contained 17 series openers and 24 plays labeled as must calls. Sanders says that happened sometime. I've heard it happen at the pro level as well, at the collegiate level. It did happen in New England where somebody threw away like a play sheet in the garbage and the Patriots had found it or something crazy like that. So I get it, but Deion, it's a bad look. I mean, it looks like the program is spiraling here. That's what it looks like. Oregon defensive tackle Bear Alexander will not face discipline for what the Ducks coach Dan Lanning says was a late attempt to punch the ball out from quarterback Nico Iamaleva's hands in the 17-15 loss in Eugene. Now, Bobby said something very good in hour number one. What was it? It wasn't...
1: It's not malicious, it was reckless.
0: Not malicious, it was reckless, and that's what it was. And it was a hefty swing, and I don't know the young man. If I knew the young man, I'd have a better opportunity to weigh in on what the intent was. But, I mean, he was swinging. There's no doubt about that. Jalen Smith, the fixer in the NCAA hoops betting scheme, has been sentenced to 6 years in prison. Happy trails to him. The 30-year-old played a central role in helping fix games between the 23 and 24 and 24-25 campaigns, placing bets and recruiting players with the promise of big payment for purposefully underperforming during the game. So he's gone. The question is, with this point-shaving scheme, Smith was involved in roughly 30 NCAA basketball games and included schools like DePaul, the State University of New York, at Buffalo, Tulane, amongst others. Smith and 26 others that were named as defendants wagered millions of dollars and paying hundreds of thousands of dollars to players in bribes. Payments to players typically range between $10,000 and $30,000 per game. You knew this was going to happen the minute they legalized it. And now it just continues to get worse. I guess now the only silver lining is at least we have some more oversight, because Vegas is not going to allow themselves to get taken. That's what's going to happen. And that's how this whole all this stuff gets caught. And I guess maybe that is the one good thing that could come out of this. Freddy Peralta shutting down the Guardians as the Rays evened up their ALCS with a game two victory. So congratulations to them. The Rays win 3-1. Peralta went 6 innings, 4 hits, 2 walks, 6 strikeouts. That was a pretty good performance right there. The Guardians, Kwan at the top of the order, he was 2-for-5 last night, but with runners in scoring position, Cleveland was 1-for-6, Tampa Bay was 1-for-5. We'll only have one game tonight. It'll be game number 3 as the series shifts to L.A., the Brew Crew and the Dodgers. Dodgers down 0-2, 8 o'clock first pitch over on FS1. It'll be Blake Snell versus Robert Gasser. Snell carrying a 2.45 ERA and a 2.18 whip over 3 2/3 innings pitched here in the postseason. And finally, over to pro golf, Jackson Koivun has been selected to take part in the Skins game November 27th, along with Brooks Koepka, Justin Thomas, and the U.S. Open champion Wyndham Clark. It's been quite the year for the 21-year-old Koivun, who won his third PGA Tour start at the 3M Open, qualified for the FedEx Cup playoffs, was picked for the President's Cup, where he went 2-0-1. And remember, he joined the tour midseason after finishing his junior year at Auburn. He also plans to play 3 times in the FedEx Cup fall, along with a mixed team Grant Thornton Invitational 2 weeks after the Skins game. I'm a big fan of him. I think that's exactly what the tour needs. They need Jackson Koivun, Michael Thorbjornsson, some of these young guys to keep pushing. And I'll tell you what, Rory had a really good conversation that I bookmarked and saved. I think he was on with Sky Sports. They talked a lot about the LIV Tour and where he stands with the PGA Tour, and we'll have that for you probably tomorrow at some point as well. All right, let's step aside. When we return, a deal got done in Detroit, finally. Who was it? How much was it for? And what kind of good news is it for the Red Wings, which might also raise a question about maybe some additional lettering on the sweater? We'll get to that next here on the Morning Blitz on the Big 1050 WTKA.
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0: 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That's good, Bobby. That's good. Good stuff there, partner. That's Bobby Toth behind the glass. I'm Anthony Bellino. 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Want to send a very special thanks. Freudian slip, is that what they say? I don't know, just a habit there. A very special congratulations to a longtime friend of the program and all the different iterations. And as we get around to golf season, he will join us. I'm actually probably going to try to get him on maybe tomorrow's program. But Justin Cruz, who has been a longtime contributor, he played collegiate golf at Miami University in Ohio. He's been a longtime friend. We played golf together for years, maybe get a round or two, each season. And he decided that through, all of his other work that he was going to undertake, he was going to be hopping into the realm of coaching. And he decided to take the high school coaching job for a school called Ottawa Hills, a small school in Toledo. And he's maybe been there for two seasons, maybe three at the most, and they just won the 2026 Division III state championship with a two-day score of 586. A two-day score of 586. The 586 divided by two is 293. Divided by four is a scoring average of 73.25 per player. Now, I don't know about you. What is a 15, 16, 17, 18-year-old? That's some really good golf in the most important time. And they got great weather as well. So Justin Cruz, the coach there at Ottawa Hills, man, congratulations. Longtime friend of the program. Always love our Masters segment and all of our segments leading into the majors, throughout the course of the PGA Tour season. And just a wonderful guy. A big-time college hoops guy, and that's just fantastic, man. So he sent me a picture, and it was just the trophy. And I was like, what's going on here? He's like, state champs. I'm like, what? What? So wanted to make sure that we give him his due. Just, he's a friend. So whether he's in Ohio or Wyoming, I would have done the same thing. All right, we got some great news yesterday during the television broadcast and then into the wee hours of the night and then officially confirmed earlier today. And that is the fact that the Detroit Red Wings announced an hour ago that they have signed Alex DeBrincat to a 7-year contract extension with an average annual value of $13 million.
1: Worth every penny.
0: Now, here is, there's going to be a lot here to undertake. He was eligible for an extension during the summer. Had the deal been signed before the new CBA kicked off last month, he could have signed for 8 years. Instead, he signs for 7. So whether that was intentional or not, I have no idea, because this entire front office and ownership group looks like it's an absolute disaster. Now, this is a huge win for GM Sean Horcruft, who is the interim general manager, who had been given authority by ownership to execute deals, allegedly. He's also dealing with the pending trade request of the former captain, Dylan Larkin, and needs to figure out the Simon Edvinson situation, who remains unsigned as an RFA, restricted free agent, away from the team. Now, Simon Edvinson is allegedly traveling back from Sweden, according to his mom. His mom posted something on Instagram. It was so sweet. There's a picture of her boy, and he's got a suitcase in his bag, and it says best of luck in Swedish. And, he's coming back to the East Coast, according to, agency, to stay, in top shape. Get that deal done immediately. Get it done. What are we waiting for? Now, after, we fall at home 5-4 to the Devils in the opening game of the NHL's Frozen Friendly, DeBrincat has 2 goals and an assist in the loss, and now has a team-high 8 points on the season. Here is what I, in 10 seasons, 296 goals, 600 points. He's played a full 82 games in the past 5 years. He has been absolutely sensational. And he's been everything that this team has needed, without question. Like, he is, right now, the straw that's stirring the drink is Alex DeBrincat. And it's a fair rate, right? No complaints there. I think a great contract that rewards a player who is very, very much worth every nickel of it. you know, this is a guy here that you don't hear much from him, you know, outside of, you know, him just being a good teammate. And there was some talk about maybe they would try to deal him last deadline, and where were we going, and would it be this deadline that they would look to try to move him and to go to a full blown rebuild? I don't think that there's an option for that. $13 million a year for a guy this caliber, that there's no sticker shock here. I'm not concerned about that. You know, future cap growth makes this even more
1: palatable. This is a great deal. I'm thrilled.
0: Exactly. Exactly. Palatable is a very, very good word for it. Like, in the first year, it'll be worth about 11.5% of the total cap, which is the equivalent of year one of Kyle Connor's current contract. So you are getting some, you know, you're getting very, very good production here. I think the contract is an A. Right. I think that at 28 years old, you're going to get him through the rest of his prime, which is very, very important. I think that it's very important for this team to have somebody with some level of stability. I mean, he's not afraid to throw down. He threw down in the preseason. He's, you know, he might be small in stature, but he's mighty in heart. Led the team with 85 points last season, has basically carried them offensively. And he's kind of everything you want Dylan Larkin to be in a scorer. So my question is, would you, and he is a hometown guy as well, right? And DeBrincat turns 30 in year one of this extension. So this is actually going to take him up to the age 37. So maybe you look back at time and say, well, you know, maybe.
1: Because he's 28 now. When is his,
0: right?
1: I don't know what his birthday is, but yeah.
0: Yeah, it kicks in when he turns 30 in year one. So I'm really not overly concerned about how, you know, hockey players. I mean, Alexander Ovechkin's over 40 years old and still playing. And he's played great all throughout his entire career.
1: The Wings have always had amazing old guys.
0: Yeah. And if Alex DeBrincat's one of our old guys, you know, 10 years from now, great. That sounds lovely. Sign me up for that. Sign me up for a guy that wants to stay, that wants to be here. Sign me up for a guy that gets it. Sign me up for that. You know what you could also do? You can get out your stitching right now, and you can slap a C on his chest, as far as I'm concerned.
1: Yeah, you think he gets it instead of Cider?
0: Yeah, you know, Mo's got the A, and a lot of people want, you know, have talked a lot, and I'm a big, you know, fan of Mo Cider. You know, I feel like it's one of the greatest calls I ever had was that, you know, we were going to love Mo Cider when he got drafted, and the only reason I knew that is because one of my good friends played on his line in the DEL when
1: Amazing.
0: He was a kid. Yeah. And he called, he said, bro, I can't believe you guys got this guy at 6. He's going to run your blue line for a decade plus. He is amazing. I'm like, you better be right, because I'm going to make myself sound like an idiot if you're wrong. He's like, trust me, he's going to be awesome. Shout out to Cody Lample. That's my guy. But anyways, the idea of, like, you know, Razor and Mo having, you know, letters on their sweater, I think is great, because it's a sign of the youth movement. I'm okay if you give it to Alex DeBrincat right now.
1: I am as well. I assume most people agree that those are kind of the two choices. The only thing with DeBrincat, and I think he's probably the better choice for the captain just because he's been here longer, it's DeBrincat's great, but there's something, you know, and not every team has someone like this, but, you know, on a lot of teams, your captain is, you know, a league-wide all-star, and Mo Cider is on track to be, you know, a top five defenseman in this league. And there's just something to be said for, hey, you know, you got your captain is the guy that everyone in the league is kind of, I'll say, envious of almost. And DeBrincat's amazing. I love this contract, and he's, you know, I don't know if I'd call him a definitely not top five. I might not even call him a top 10 wing in the league. He's great, but that's how much do you care about your captain being an all-star?
0: Yeah, and, you know, if there were, you know, and Alex DeBrincat and a candidate for an alternate captain here, you know, do you have Lucas and Mo, you know, getting that? And this is such a hockey thing, right? And you look at the Farmington Hills native who wore the A with the Chicago Blackhawks before Detroit, you know, acquired him in 2023. You know, he's one of the top candidates here. I like the point that you bring up that, you know, you typically the captain of your team is somebody the rest of the league looks at and with admiration, right? And that could be from a production standpoint, but it could also be kind of the off ice too and what he brings to the room. You know, he's dependable. He's reliable. The work ethic is there by all accounts. You know, he seems to be a guy that the team really gravitates around. And I think it would behoove the team to lock down this order of business here and get this squared away, because I kind of feel like that puts a nail in the Larkin stuff.
1: And I think the tipping point for the captaincy is this deal. If you make him captain, it's a guy like, again, all right, maybe he's not a first-team All-Star, but he's great, and you're going to have the same captain who wants to be here for a long time, and that's a, as you said earlier, a consistency that
0: when,
1: you want.
0: When other guys are talking about wanting out, when other guys are talking about not wanting to come here, here's a guy that's from here, the state of Michigan, that understands the legacy, that understands the history, and the responsibility of it. And I feel like he has most definitely earned it with his play. And I don't necessarily, and I this is going to sound like a shot, and I don't want it to, but I think we're all kind of in the same boat here where I don't know if that's the same for Dylan Larkin.
1: Oh, not even close.
0: Okay. All right. So we are on the same page here, because I think that with Larkin, we didn't have a captain for a couple of years and hometown kid and, you know, went to Michigan and rah, rah, rah and all that nonsense. Right. And you're kind of thinking to yourself like, oh, well, you got to make it Dylan because he was the one that makes logical sense.
1: And it was for a long time because it was the combination of hometown boy, good story. And for a little while, I mean, he was the best player on our team, but you said the off the ice stuff, and now especially, you know, DeBrincat, you know he's gonna be here, both, you know, the contract specifically, and Larkin contract or not, it's like, all right, do you actually want to be here? We're not gonna, you know, we don't want to keep moving the letters around.
0: Yeah, and you take a look at total points, right? Larkin has 645 in a dozen years. In 10 years, DeBrincat has 603. Larkin has 277 goals in 12 years. Alex DeBrincat has 298 in 10. You know, there's, you know, DeBrincat is a guy who has played 82 games the last five seasons, and he did it twice before then. So he's played 82, full 82, seven times in his career. That's only happened for Larkin twice. Right? I mean, it's just a... For me,
1: game in, game out, you are there. You can be relied upon in every situation. That means a lot.
0: It, you know what? It means a lot. He's not afraid to get scrappy. He's tough. I'm with it, man. If they want to make the move, I would absolutely love you know, for the Cat to be able to have that honor bestowed upon him. Especially as a Farmington Hills native. I love it. All right, let's step aside. When we return, how much trouble are both Michigan and Michigan State in? And I'll give you a reference point here. It's Kurt Cignetti. Let's dive into that next here on the Mid-Morning Blitz on the Big 1050 WTKA.
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1: 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Happy birthday, Jared Goff. Today's his birthday. Maybe one day he'll get the respect he deserves. I don't know. It's all mobility-based. That's all.
2: He hasn't thrown a single interception.
1: Nope.
2: It's absolutely... Oh, my gosh. Don't get me started. He's great.
1: By the way, update from that high school golf I was talking about, the state championship by my boy and his team. They won by 42 shots.
2: Good Lord.
1: Like, 42. They shot 586. The next closest team shot 628. Holy
2: that means you
1: mackerel.
2: That means you got a full six players that are consistently shooting under 80.
1: Oh, yeah. I mean, their scoring average was 73.25.
2: Oh, that wasn't just one player. That was their team average?
1: That was their team average.
2: Oh,
1: yeah,
2: my God.
1: Because states are a two-day event. So if you shoot 586, you divide that by 2 days, that's a 293 each day. 293, you take your top four scores, that's 73.25 a player.
2: I thought that was just like one of their best golfers. No, a whole team averaging like 73, 74 is, no wonder they're winning by 100. That's crazy.
1: Dude, that is, I mean, I remember our state tournament in 2000 and whatever year it was, 4 or 5, whatever, at Eagle Crest. And where was this weather at?
2: Mm-hmm.
1: Where was this 82 and sunny in October? Because I think we bled into the way the season started. We actually bled into like high school football playoffs.
2: Yeah.
1: And my God, I mean, it was like 42 degrees, like horizontal rain. It was the most miserable 2 days of my life. It was so wet that it was like, you know what? I'm just going to take my rain gear off on the second hole because this stuff's weighing me down right now. I'm just done with this. So congratulations, Ottawa Hills. That's incredible. All right, here's the deal. It's a situation Michigan and Michigan State both find themselves in. And the situation is the word that begins with P, and that's patience. Michigan and Michigan State find themselves collectively with a total of 5 wins in 6 weeks. Michigan State's 2-4. Michigan is 3-2. I know people hate when you put them in the same conversation, but we're having the same conversation here. Michigan could easily be 2-3. We all know that. They have lost back-to-back games, a heartbreaker to Iowa. You lose the Little Brown Jug to Minnesota. And you got Penn State on the horizon, a team that desperately needs a win. Michigan State, on the other hand, they've won in the MAC. Yeah, they beat Toledo by 10, which if they could replay that game, I bet you the Rockets want that one bad right now. They beat Eastern Michigan 35-7, and they've lost 4 consecutive games. Notre Dame on the road, Nebraska at Wisconsin, and Illinois in a absolutely disastrous. Like, here's the thing, and I brought this up because I don't know why when you're at home, you play to extend the game. Because you're at home. When you're on the road, go for the jugular, go for the win, and get the hell out of there. So going for 2 in the first overtime period against Illinois, after they've already scored, to try to win the game in the first overtime, to me, never made any sense. The play call and the execution of the play call was even worse if you caught any of that. But it was a disaster. And people are like, well, you know, it's the first year. You know, some people are like, well, it's the first year. Like, what does it matter? Trying to build culture, going for the win. What's the difference? The difference is 2-4 versus 3-3. The difference is having a win against the conference team and being 0-3 right now in conference play with Northwestern ready to run the ball down your face this coming weekend. Michigan, on the other hand, has looked so drastically different on a game-to-game basis where they, you know, as a Michigan fan, you feel so hopeful with some of the things that you see, and then other times it's like, bro, what are we doing?
2: It's been a roller coaster, like, the start of the season. I mean, we talk about it all the time on, you know, all of the shows we have here. It's week to week, it's, oh, shut it all down, we're terrible, burn it to the ground, and then it's like, oh no, we overreacted, we're good, just give him a couple games, Whittingham will get it, Bryce is good, and then all of a sudden, oh no, we were right the first week, nope, it's garbage, burn it all down again.
1: The issue at hand here is Kurt Cignetti. He's the problem. And I'll tell you this. When you have, and Fitz did a poor job of this, and it's like, you don't have time now to recruit your quote-unquote guys. Like, that theory is kind of, you know, going by the wayside. If you're Michigan basketball and Elliott Cadeau comes back and Roddy Gale comes back and Trey McKinney comes back and, you know, you got three guys that go to the NBA and everybody's kind of stunned that Dusty May leaves, but Mike Boynton's there and they all want to play for him. And so, okay, you sign Mike Boynton, you get 2 years and, you know, you see what happens. Like, those are the foundational pieces of your program. In college football right now, this is, if you're Savion Hyder and you have all the talent that you have or that we think you have, this is why I don't buy into high school recruiting. I'm not trying to disparage the kid. It's not what I'm trying to do. But 8 carries for 9 yards, what are we doing? What are we doing? You are effectively, and both coaching and player, right? I don't buy into a lot of the hype when it comes to high school recruits. I really don't, because you got to do it at the next level, and you got to do it at the level after that. And when you do it there at the NFL, that's when I sign off on it. You could be a really good college quarterback, Tim Tebow. You could be terrible in the pros, Tim Tebow. You could be a really good college coach, Urban Meyer. You could be a really horrible NFL coach,
2: oh my God,
1: Urban Meyer. Right? I mean, it's like, this is a problem. And what Kurt Cignetti did is he changed the clock in which we are willing to work under. Because Kurt Cignetti came to Indiana and took a team that hadn't won more than 8 games in a singular season. They had not won more than 8 games in a season in I don't know how long, since 1967, when they were 9-2 and went to the Rose Bowl and lost. 8 wins was their max. Kurt Cignetti took a team that had won a total of 9 games in 3 years between 21 and 23 under Tom Allen. 9 games. They were 3-9, 4-8, 2-10. And went 11-2 in year number one. Made it to the college football playoff first round. Lost. Year number two goes 16-0. Won the Rose Bowl, the Peach Bowl, and the national championship. This is the new order in which we're operating under right now. And, oh, by the way, he's currently 6-0 at Indiana. But yeah, I expected Michigan to be 5-0 right now. I expected Penn State to be better, too. But I expected an undefeated team going into that game on the 24th against the Hoosiers. That's what I expected. I expected to beat Iowa. I expected to beat Minnesota. I knew, you know, Penn State was going to be tough, depending on what they looked like in year one under Matt Campbell. They've looked bad, too. Their fans aren't happy either. And the reality of the situation is, Cignetti might be an outlier, but it has changed the expectation.
2: It makes everyone with money, all the, you know, the program directors go, well, those unicorns are out there. We're just going to keep changing coaches until we find one.
1: Yep. And I got this in response, a bunch of responses from yesterday's tweet about, you know, the Dusty May, and, you know, I got a lot of negative feedback from what, you know, my commentary about me understanding what Tom Izzo is saying about teams getting lucky. But when you're 37-3 and you're beating the hell out of everybody, luck isn't exactly the word I would have used. But he got under the skin, and that's what it took. This was a masterclass in team building in the NIL era. That's what real JTP2 says on X. And that's true. That's true. And everybody now is like, well, you got 3 first-rounders. Well, okay, well, who was first-rounders? I mean, Yax was the best player available in the portal. But outside of that, everybody else that was involved that everybody wants to have revisionist history on, it was luck that you guys got 3 NBA players in the portal for 1 year. Oh, I'm sorry. Adai Mara was ranked the 46th. He was the 46th ranked transfer. Elliott Cadeau was ranked 60th. Morris Johnson Jr. was ranked 26th, and Yax was number 1 in the portal. That's where you're going to live. I don't care if somebody says new school, right school. Like, I saw those comments as well. Like, it doesn't matter. Like, you have to win. Your goal should be to win the national championship. And if it's not, then what are we playing for? Like, and you have, as Bobby just said, if you have the money, like, you can't just walk out there and buy a championship. Like, you have to coach it. Like, that's the thing that a lot of people are missing here.
2: You need the money to get close. You need the coaching to actually get you over the line. Like, enough money.
1: Yep. Money for the players.
2: Yeah. You can make whatever, you know. Now, we'll see if the playoff expands. We're not getting into that. But you can get to a bowl game with enough money. You can get into March Madness with enough money. But if you want to have a chance in the college football playoff or have a chance at getting to the Final Four, that's where you got to have, you know, the right players and the right coach.
1: 100%. Like, the money is going to get you the talent that you think you need at the positions you think you need it at, depending on how your roster and who's running stuff and, you know, how you're assembling this thing. The coaching is what's going to take that talent to the next level in going to win games. And whether you're Michigan or Michigan State, you're both sick to your stomach.
2: How many years do you think Pat gets at MSU before, you know, if he goes three seasons and doesn't get over 500, like, is he gone?
1: You'd think they'd have to. I don't know, though, because their fans are so, like, oh, let's just be patient.
2: Pretty downtrodden.
1: Their fan base is dejected. Like, they're beat to hell.
2: Like, I don't need to win a bowl game. Like, I got a lot of friends and family at State, so when they're not against Michigan, I do root for Sparty. Sorry, everyone listening. But, yeah, for me, like, my benchmark is over 500. Get in a bowl game. And, like, at that point, all right, cool. You earn significantly more leash. So I have no idea. Expectations are low.
1: Yeah, I mean, like, you know, 6-6, sure, like, maybe, but I mean, that was not my expectation for Michigan. I mean, a lot of people said 9-3 or 10-2. Good luck getting there. And then if you don't, what happens? Because you got Indiana, Oregon. Dante Moore would be healthy by then.
2: Oregon's questionable, but Indiana for sure.
1: Yeah, UCLA, and Dante Moore should be back by the time you got to go to Eugene. UCLA and Ohio State, and as much as I'd like to say, like, hey, Oregon's a question mark because they're not very good.
2: We're a question mark.
1: Exactly. Exactly. We'll step aside. We'll be back tomorrow, same time, same place, right here on the Morning Blitz of the Big 1050 WTKA and online all the time at the big1050.com. 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
6: Well, hey everybody, welcome to this edition of the Rich Eisen Show. We're live on Disney Plus, the ESPN app, ESPN Radio, Sirius XM channel 80, and for those who are listening, I'm starting today's program wearing glasses just to make you think I'm that much smarter. And other than that, I've just taken my glasses off, and now we can start the show. I feel dumber.
7: Excellent.
6: 844-204-RICH is the number to dial on our WeatherTech fan line to have a conversation with us. Kurt Warner, Josh Pate, normally on a Tuesday. He's on a Wednesday. And that throws my whole game off. It's really weird. The Miz is going to join us.
7: Oh, goodness.
6: Yeah. Fresh off of his Browns losing to the Jets. And perfect timing. He's got something football related to promote involving the WWE superstars and the Sunday game between the Cowboys and the Packers. How about all that? He's joining us in hour number two. It's in Power Rankings Wednesday, as always. Good to see you over there, Chris Brockman. Rich. How are you?
7: I'm great, man. How are you?
6: DJ Mikey D.
8: Good morning, Rich.
6: How are you, Mike Delton?
8: I'm doing well.
6: Good to see you, TJ Jefferson. Is the candle lit over there?
9: Mike said that real quick, like he didn't want you to really ask how he was doing.
7: Well, here's the thing. For the last 20 minutes, it's been really silent in here, except for Mike talking to himself.
6: What are you talking to yourself about?
8: Just general.
6: You're nervous about the Dodgers tonight?
8: Yeah.
6: You're nervous about Shohei Ohtani's ability to hit?
8: Yep. I'm.
6: Apparently, he spoke to Dave Roberts, and Dave's like, he's close. We believe we're a better team with him.
7: It's close.
6: You know, you're hearing Ohtani was going to hit eighth. Or so is that what's making you nervous?
8: Yes.
6: You're all a flutter?
8: Yeah, Chris knew it. Okay. I knew it.
6: Are you going tonight?
7: So, yeah.
8: I may be going tonight.
6: Okay. Hey, everybody. And if you're going to be in Chavez Ravine tonight, Mike may be there. So if not, he's going to give away his tickets to a Brewers fan. Because that's the way you roll.
7: Wow.
6: Look at him wearing his Rams hat.
8: Who's house?
6: All right. See, I was planning on just going through the introductions. And now look what you made me do.
9: Mike, what I made for you.
6: Okay. Nope. All right. Let's start the show this way.
7: Let's do it. Oop.
6: 5 weeks into the National Football League, everybody. I understand that we've got ourselves a big to-do with the NBA coming next week. Oh, yeah. And Pablo Torre's apparently been put on the case by some NBA owners to say, can you look into this whole helicopter arrangement for LeBron and whether that's a mini Kawhi type situation going on? I understand there's all of that going on.
10: Yeah. This is a chopper!
9: Good one.
6: But we got football on the mind here.
9: Football.
6: And I'm starting today's program.
9: With the Cowboys. Yes.
6: I don't even need... No, you know what? I could talk about the Dallas Cowboys defense. I was just reading about that just 10 minutes before the show because I'm a lead pipe wielding professional who prepares.
11: Get your damn act together.
6: That's right. I've got a journalism degree.
7: Oh, nice.
6: That's from Medill School of Journalism.
7: Nice.
6: Highfalutin.
9: What do you mean? Journalism?
6: Listen.
7: Big J.
6: Listen, I could talk about the Dallas Cowboys, DeMarvian Overshown, that the Cowboys had a players-only meeting on defense.
9: Oof. But that's not where you wanted to start, so we don't need
6: players
9: that.
6: Are meeting. Mike Pettine is joining, and the coach is now kicked up to the booth. They don't want to see him. They just want to hear from him. Not going to do that.
9: Yeah, let's not.
6: I'm starting with a top five list.
7: Oh.
6: My top five MVPs of the first 5 weeks of the National Football League. Brought to you by Hyundai. Hit it, please.
4: High five. One, two, three, four, five.
1: Rich's top five.
6: Yeah, I've got a top five list.
10: Write this down.
6: These are my MVP candidates.
7: Word.
6: Number five on the list. This guy is running the football left, right, up, and down. When he comes out of the backfield, this is one massive... You could call it a business decision. It's really a life decision. When the diminisher is coming out of the backfield for your 4-1 AFC North leading Baltimore Ravens.
7: Hmm.
6: And if this team... If this team had not lost to the Saints... By the way, the same way, Christopher, last year, at the end of the year, everyone was like... How the hell did the Patriots lose to the Raiders at home?
7: Yeah, it was very confusing.
6: In their home opener?
7: Yeah, very odd.
6: I kind of feel like this is the way we're going to start looking back.
7: You know? Oh, that the Saints win over... Maybe.
6: Come back in the fourth quarter on a Ravens team that's otherwise not lost.
7: Mm.
6: Derrick Henry is the MVP of this team. I know Lamar wasn't... Lamar's missed a game. Snoop comes in, right? Does what a backup quarterback's supposed to do. Lamar has MVP credentials. But through the first 5 weeks of the season, I'm calling this guy as the MVP of the Ravens.
7: Okay.
6: Number four on the list. You know it's a quarterback-driven award, right?
9: It should be MVQ.
6: Tell him. Oh, just, you do. Just keep the camera where it is.
10: MVQ.
6: Here's a guy who's fourth on my list.
7: Oh, I don't know.
6: The 4-0 Chiefs. Oh,

0: sure.
1: Even me mentioning that you
0: 15.
1: Even me mentioning that you get triggered by him
2: got you triggered.
1: Please keep proving my point
0: again. Of everyone in this room, yeah. I'm the one that put him on Mount Rushmore after only one Super Bowl win. Mm-hmm. He should not win Comeback Player of the Year.
1: Why, dude? He rehabbed his ass off.
0: He played 80%, 85% of last season.
1: Okay, so this is not a top five on Comeback Player of the Year.
2: This is MVP. I agree with Chris on this one. You got to go away, then you got to come back.
0: He never went away.
1: Word.
0: Everyone goes away in the offseason.
2: You need an injury that makes people go, oh, it's over.
1: I think you are...
0: Like, Kyler Murray missed almost all of last year.
1: He took a football off his helmet, and his coach didn't want to see him anymore.
0: He had an ankle injury.
1: That's what he's coming back from. It was a foot, not an ankle. And his foot got hurt because he was chasing a ball that went off of his face mask. Patrick Mahomes had his knee done. Get out of here.
0: In week 15, what are we doing?
1: At any rate, he's MVP candidate number 4.
2: I'm okay with that more than comeback.
1: Number 3. This team is 5-0, best team in the National Football League. My power rankings are coming up later this hour. Brock Purdy. He was your offensive player of the month for September.
0: Number 3?
1: He's number 3 on this list. Oh, yeah.
2: And my Harry Register had him at 1 last week.
1: Is that right? Okay.
2: I went higher.
1: I put Brock Purdy at 3
3: number 1
1: on this list. Okay. Number 2 on this list. For your 4-0 Kansas City Chiefs, Kenneth Walker III. This guy is the MVP of the Chiefs through the first 5 weeks of the season. Oh, my goodness. Has he put the Chiefs in a completely different realm? I do believe Mahomes coming back from that knee injury, playing as well as he's been playing, is remarkable. This guy, what he's done is put the Chiefs on a totally different plane. I don't think we'd be talking about an undefeated Chiefs team. And we wouldn't be talking about a Chiefs team that looks super again without this guy doing what he's doing. And I think he's going to keep doing it. Coming off the bye, here we go.
2: Ken Walker.
1: Number 1 on the list is the guy I came into the season saying would be the MVP of the league. And he's done nothing but prove it. Josh Allen. Oh, my gosh. This guy. Did you see Dan Orlovsky's video that the run in overtime that set up the game-winning field goal that essentially ended the game, where he pirouettes from under center, doesn't hand the ball off to James Cook, but rather keeps it and runs to his left, was apparently, it looked to him, the way that the blocking scheme was.
0: Supposed to be a run?
1: A total,
0: oh, really?
1: Complete, I'm taking the football moment.
0: That's funny.
1: From Josh Allen. And I'm ending the game. You know?
0: And that was his actually only design run of the game. Everything else was screened.
1: And Dan saying he doesn't think it was design.
0: Interesting.
1: Yeah, take a look at his all 22 breakdowns. Josh Allen is the MVP of this league through 5 weeks, as I thought he would be through 18 weeks. And I guess I'm just back in my play right there.
4: You have one more. I did not know this.
1: Oh, by the way, this heads up. Coop let me know he has no school the next 2 days, so you might see him here.
0: Hey, Dad, I'm not coming.
1: He might do that live. He might do it live, being here. But anyway, neither here nor there. In the same way that I have 2 from the Chiefs at 4-0, I'm going to give you 2 from the 49ers. I think Mike Evans deserves some
0: interesting
1: conversation here. I know receivers don't win MVP.
2: MVP?
1: They don't.
2: Come on.
1: Dude.
2: But.
1: What do you mean, but? What, you name me another wide receiver other than Deebo Samuel, who's now going to be out. This guy, he gets carted off 1 week with a taking one of the chops, and he comes, and then he just keeps on ticking.
3: Yeah, he's been incredible.
1: He has been incredible.
2: He's carrying my team. Fantasy-wise.
1: And he's carrying the 49ers reality-wise on offense. As I pointed out on Tuesday's program, clearly pulling back from using Christian McCaffrey as they normally have to try and keep him fresh for a long run. So those are my top MVP candidates through 5 weeks. 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Why don't you? Okay. Anything else? Because I was going back and forth.

0: You know, the only, I just didn't want to name anybody from a 3-2 team or a 2-3 team. Kind of tough to, and this is, listen, if you're somehow just snapping this on right now, just gave you my top five MVP candidates through 5 weeks. And I have Baltimore Raven and Derrick Henry, two Chiefs, two 49ers with the one more. The Chiefs are Mahomes and Kenneth Walker and Mike Evans and Purdy. Purdy was in the top five. Evans was the one more, and it's Josh Allen one. And this may be part and parcel of what's going on in the NFL, and certainly where you're also, I think, in this conversation we're about to have, mirroring what a lot of other people think. I could not for the life of me come up with a Viking for this list at 5-0. You know?
1: Yeah, I think that's pretty fair.
0: I just could not. Like, on offense, if I had to name one, I'd name Aaron Jones.
1: Yeah, if you look at just the Vikings. If you look at the odds, like, Kyler Murray is 125-1.
0: Well, I mean, he, as you know.
1: And he's just the quarterback.
0: Got knocked out of the week one win.
1: Yeah.
0: And
1: Dallas Turner is fourth on defensive player of the year odds.
0: Now, he would be the one on the defensive side of the ball, which is why the Vikings are 5-0.
1: Yeah. Big time.
0: You can't name a defensive coordinator an MVP candidate.
1: It'd be pretty funny if
0: despite,
1: we tried.
0: Yeah. Despite being as good as he is coming from Brownsville. I read that. Hey, why don't you reach out to RES Consulting? Anybody who's looking for coaching candidates, we'll give you unvarnished, straight up evaluations. But at any rate, I mean, it would be Flores, right?
1: Yeah. Well, he's got to be assistant coach of the year so far, right?
0: You'd have to say that. I mean, there is such an award, and I would vote for Brian Flores on that front right now.
1: Yeah.
0: You know? But for the life of me, I could not sit here and go, because I the first order of business I had coming up with this list was look at the standings.
1: Right.
0: And then.
1: Natural.
0: And then with two Niners and two Chiefs and no Vikings, I think that's an indication again of how great a team, a collective it is. And who can come to the fore over the next 12 games for this team coming off of the bye that can come to the fore and grab this opportunity by the horns. And the opportunity is to win the Super Bowl with a Super Bowl caliber defense and offensively be able to put up point for point with the Lions in your division, the Bears in your division when Caleb comes back, to put point for point with the Seahawks and the Niners in their division and the Rams in their conference, pardon me, in their conference, you know, like the Falcons, if they can, you know, stay healthy.
1: I think the only person you could have put on this list realistically is Trevor Lawrence.
2: Yeah, he's the one.
0: You know, I was thinking about that, too.
1: He's fourth in odds, and obviously they're 4-1.
0: Right. I thought hard about it, and then
1: you just had to put two Chiefs on there.
0: No, Mahomes is playing out of his skull, man, and he hasn't lost yet, like Lawrence has, and Trevor Lawrence should have lost in London if they just Eagles just did the right special teams move.
2: I shouldn't, could have, would have though.
0: Understood. I get it. All right, we'll take a break. The man who witnessed that game in London, because he was in the booth on NFL Network in his usual Wednesday spot. He goes to London, he comes back from London, and he doesn't miss an appointed round. He's like the mailman of the Rich Eisen Show.
1: Kurt is like a mailman.
0: Through rain and sleet. And
1: very dependable.
0: And international business class.
1: Yeah.
0: He's made it through. Kurt Warner here on the Rich Eisen Show when we come back. 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
1: Still looking for cramp.
2: Okay. Back here on the Rich Eisen Show, everybody. 844-204-RICH is the number to dial on the program. We'll take a call in a second. 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As we mentioned, he makes all of his appointed rounds despite going to London and back. Last time we spoke with him, he was going out with Brenda on a nice date night in London. Now he's just back. Good to see you, Kurt. How are you, buddy?
3: All right. How are we? Better?
2: I think we're a little better.
4: Much better, yeah.
2: Okay. How are you? Everything's good, Kurt Warner?
3: Everything's good, man. Okay. Everything's good. Just busy and trying to figure out life, you know. We got a little down week this week before San Francisco and then back to Paris. And so it's life as we know it come football season, but life is good.
2: All right. Well, your internet still isn't. I'm sorry to say. Where are you? Are you home?
3: Oh, my gosh.
2: Are you home?
3: Anyway, I'm just at home, man. I don't know what's going on. Okay. So when we try this one more time.
2: Yeah, I don't know. You're not in the usual room where you Zoom in from. Is it being redone?
3: I'm not. Maybe I should just go up there.
2: Yeah.
3: You got a few minutes?
2: I do. Go
3: rearrange
2: ahead.
3: Rearrange everything?
2: Oh, sure. Just,
3: okay.
2: Yes, absolutely. Have your butler show you the way to that part of your mess.
4: Oh, there you go. There it goes.
1: Rich. You're so mad.
2: What?
1: You always getting on Kurt.
2: Yeah. I'm not getting on him. He's like, you got a few minutes? Like, what is it? Across the street?
1: Well, you know, he's got a couple square feet there. He's got to traverse.
2: I have been in that beautiful place. It's nice.
1: Yeah.
2: All right, let's take a phone call on the WeatherTech fan line while we wait.
1: It's very nice.
2: For Kurt Warner to go from one spot to another.
1: One wing to another, you mean?
2: Let's go to Paul in Las Vegas, Nevada. What's up, Paul?
5: Hi, Rich. Huge fan of the show.
2: Thank you, sir.
5: I just wanted to comment on the Alaric Jackson suspension.
2: Yes, two games.
5: I get it, two games, but Bradley Chubb getting away with nothing, that's unreal. A grown-ass man sticking his finger in another man's face, I just don't condone that.
2: He hit him, Paul. You know what I mean? Like, I understand, like... You know, I'm always loath to get into the conversations like about this sort of stuff because you never know what was said and did somebody cross a line. But the bottom line is he hit him.
5: I get it.
2: You know what I mean? Like he actually made contact with him. You can't have one player hitting another after a game. You just can't. You know?
5: I get it. But sticking your finger in another man's face.
2: I hear you.
5: I mean, outside of football, if somebody did that to someone else, but I get why he got the suspension. I understand, but Bradley Chubb not getting anything.
2: Well,
5: that seems a little.
2: Are you a Rams fan sitting there in Las Vegas?
5: Huge
2: Nevada?
5: Fan. Okay. Been a Rams fan since '82.
2: Okay, so you're going to the game in 2 weeks? Then?
5: I tried for the Vegas game. I'm trying to get in there. Okay. I'll most likely try to get tickets for it.
2: All right, Paul. Thanks for the call. You hang in there. Let us know how it goes. Let's go to Mitchell in Pensacola, Florida. What's up, Mitchell? First up, you should have been. What's up?
6: Rich, how you guys doing today? Can you hear me okay?
2: We can.
1: Yeah, we got you.
2: What's going on, man?
6: All right, great. Yeah, I'm here in Pensacola, Florida, doing hurricane cleanup right now. It's a disaster.
2: Oh,
6: but,
2: sorry to hear that.
6: You know, we're all surviving. I just wanted to call and talk about the Jack, man. What an incredible win.
2: Yep.
6: I hope the Jaguars give Liam Cohen a lifetime contract extension. We can't let him walk just like Tom Coughlin did back in the day. It feels like the 90s again, baby. I wear my Mark Brunell home starter jersey every game day, and it feels like there's hope. There's Super Bowl aspirations. I'm pumped up about it. Let's go. This is a beautiful day, and what are your thoughts on the Jags?
2: Let's go. Well, I mean,
1: I love that, man.
2: How about this, Mitchell? As much as I think they are absolutely Super Bowl contenders, but Kurt Warner has just rejoined us right here on the program. Okay. Kurt, I've got Mitchell in Pensacola, Florida on the phone line. Did you ditch him?
1: He's still here.
2: He's still here. Mitchell wants Kurt to know, Kurt, he wants to know, are his Jaguars Super Bowl contenders? You just saw him, so why don't you give him an answer?
7: I mean, I think they're in the mix. I still want to see a little bit more from them, a little more consistency across the board. I think we've seen games where we say, oh, my gosh, they're as good as anybody. And then some other games where they're not quite as consistent specifically on offense. And so I think they're going to be in the mix. I think they're a good football team. I think their defense does a lot of things really, really well, and they've got explosiveness on their offense. But the consistency is always key, especially when you get to playoff time.
2: All right. Hopefully that's your answer, Mitchell.
6: William Cohen needs to start taking the points for us, too. You guys have a great day.
2: Thanks again. There, good. There he goes, Becky. There goes our friend in Pensacola, Florida. Okay, Kurt, let's jump into it. Has Drake May gotten through those 3 weeks? He's back, like the kid from last year, Kurt?
7: He looked the part this Sunday. To me, this was the closest he looked to last year all season long, throwing the ball down the field, attacking down the field, not hesitating. I think the athleticism has kind of come back into his game the last couple weeks where things aren't there. He's taking off and using his leg. So I like what I saw this past week. But again, when you're 5 weeks into the season and 4 weeks haven't quite looked like last year, I'm not ready to say, okay, let's throw all the issues out the window. He's back. But I love the way that he played this weekend. And that to me is how he's got to play, is get back, rip it, push the ball down the field, do those things that you did so well last year. And he finally did that for a whole game this past weekend.
2: And the rip it, just keep ripping it. Just see it, rip it. Don't think about it. Just play like yourself. Be instinctive. Is the conversation going on right now in Denver? That's what Bo Nix said in his media availability on Tuesday, because they're playing Thursday to kick off week six against Seattle. My goodness, what a great game that's going to be with so much on the line already, just one third into the season. Anything that you saw differently with Sean Payton calling the plays and Bo Nix, Kurt?
7: No, not really. I mean, they struggled offensively again, you know, a lot of it to me falls to Bo Nix just in terms of patience in the pocket. You know, I've seen it for years. It continues to be there. At some point, it's like, okay, how do we fix this? How do we fix this problem? And there were a number of times again this past weekend where he hits the top of his drop and he's moving already. And it's before things even develop. And the play concept gives him, you know, a chance to see what's there and make the plays that are in front of him. And, I don't know what the issue is because it's been going on so long. You know, and again, I remember asking Sean Payton about it last year in one of our production meetings. And, you know, he kind of just gave us the answer that, well, that's kind of who Bo Nix is. He feels more comfortable with his feet moving. And, okay, that's great. But if you continue to miss opportunity after opportunity because that's happening, something has to change. And at some point, he's got to, you know, figure that out, figure that piece out of it where he can get back to his drop or time his drop better so we can see what's going on. And take, you know, some of these layups or some of these plays that are right within structure, you know, that you're just not going to be able to live in this, hit the back foot, run around and think you're going to create plays for 60 minutes every week to win games. You've got to allow the system and the playmakers around you to make plays for you. And, you know, this has been a consistent thing throughout his career. The ironic thing is that when we get into late game situations and he's got to make plays, he's shown that he can do it. He's shown that he can make all the throws and make those reads and do those things. It's just why is it not happening early in games? Why is there more of a panic early in games? And of course he's forced into it in the fourth quarter, but knowing he can play like that and having played like that in some moments, it's kind of dumbfounding that this continues to be the issue with him in my opinion.
2: And then watching that film for the Chargers, what would you counsel the Chargers to do to fix things and change things offensively? And I understand that could be a radical choice, Kurt. Yeah. But what would you counsel Jim Harbaugh and the Chargers to do now at 0-5?
7: I would just counsel them to get back to the base. Like Mike McDaniel's been very innovative with his offenses and what he's trying to do and all the motions and shifts and creating, you know, certain opportunities for throws. And, you know, when I watch the film, there's a lot of times that, you know, I'm scratching my head going, what are we trying to do here? And I almost feel sometimes like it's, hey, we're going to just try something that's really kind of off the wall and different because we've got Justin Herbert who can do it. Or, you know, we think that if we do this, the defense is going to do that, and it's going to look like a really good play because we're doing something different than everybody else is doing. And a lot of it, to me, doesn't make sense. It doesn't add up, or it's not playing out the way that they must think it's going to play out. And for me, it would just be like, all right, let's go back to some basic football, some Jim Harbaugh. I'm going to line up, and we're going to run these runs. We're not going to try to fool anybody, or we're not going to necessarily over motion and hope we can get the defense out of position. Let's just play some more smash mouth, you know, real football, and say, hey, we're going to beat you whether you know what we're doing or not. We're going to beat you by our physicality and our playmaking, and then do the same thing in the pass game, is get back to some of those concepts that that Justin Herbert has done well, that you know, just kind of staple concepts that you see around the league each and every week, and see if that can, you know, settle things down and cause you to play more consistent football, you know, on both ends. Because to me, there's just so many negative plays when you watch them, you know, when you watch a course of a game, is that there's just so much chaos going on that it's hard to be consistent if you're not staying on schedule and you're not, you know, just making some consistent plays. And one play might be all right, and then the next play you're losing yards and it's negatives and it's not working out. And to me, it's just a lot of chaos right now. And I would just go, okay, we're going to scrap some of all that stuff. We can come back to it at some point. Let's, you know, figure out what our identity is and what our base is, what we can live off of. And then we can start stacking things once we show some consistency in those areas.
2: Now, look, I'm sure it's not helpful that Rashawn Slater, Joe Wald, Ladd McConkey, and Quentin Johnston are out. That's what happened against the Broncos. So I understand that there's less than what they're used to having for Justin Herbert to throw to. But is it fair to say that what Mike McDaniel was brought in to do is something that Justin Herbert either is uncomfortable doing or just simply cannot do? And that's the ultimate problem. Is that fair to ask?
7: I mean, I think it's fair to ask, and I think it could be it could be true. And again, the one thing I don't want to do here is just kind of throw all this on Justin Herbert and say, oh, well, you know, Justin can't do it, but everybody else could do it. I've been very outspoken that what Mike McDaniels does in an offense is unique, and it takes a unique type of quarterback to really fit into. And specifically, I'm going back to Miami because I'm not fully sure what they are in LA yet. But going back to Miami, that it takes a specific quarterback to do those things. And Tua was actually a really good fit when he was playing good football, and it's why he led the National Football League in passing one year. But that anticipation, the ability to have touch, the ability to turn and see and understand spacing quickly is a rare thing. I don't think there's a lot of quarterbacks in the National Football League that would be great at that. And so I know we're going to look at this specific situation and go, well, Justin Herbert can't do that. Whatever. He's not as good as we thought. I think there's a lot of quarterbacks that would struggle in that system. And so that becomes the interesting dynamic, is you brought him in maybe to do some of that stuff. But if Justin is one of those quarterbacks that wouldn't thrive in that type of system, now what are we going to do? You know, how are we going to figure this out so we get Justin playing at his best, but we also get the best of Mike McDaniel and the creativity and the uniqueness of their offense? But right now, it doesn't seem like we have either. Mike McDaniel isn't like creating these easy, what I call layups, high hoppers for his quarterback. And then Justin doesn't look comfortable playing within what they're asking him to do. You know, and I'll even say another thing, because I talk about it a lot. This whole idea of pure progression versus, you know, full field coverage-based read type stuff. And I believe that Justin Herbert has been more in the world of the coverage-based reads. And there, you know, what Miami has done in that system has been more pure progression. Okay, what does that have to do with anything? Well, I think a big part of the pure progression is coaches telling quarterbacks to see if their receiver is open. Okay, so you come back and you're looking at your guy to determine, can I throw it to my guy? In a coverage-based or full field type read offense, I'm coming back and looking at defenders. And those defenders will tell me if that guy is open or not. Now, again, this is all speculation here, but when I watched Justin Herbert the last couple weeks drop back and throw the ball right to a defender, like numerous times, like we're all looking at these plays going, what is he looking at? Like, how could he not see that defender that's right where he threw it? Like, he hit him in the numbers. And I wonder sometimes if that's Justin not focusing on defenders and looking at his receiver and going, okay, I got to make this throw to the receiver. And all of a sudden, as he's making the throw, the defender's sitting right there because he's not focusing on defenders and he's focusing on his receivers. Again, speculation, but I've seen it a lot in pure progression offenses where guys are looking at their guys as opposed to the opposing team's guys, and they're a bit oblivious, right? Because anything that we do, if you focus on one thing, you might be able to feel what's outside of, you know, that focus, but you don't fully know. If you're focusing on something else, then, you know, you have the chance, and that's what I mean by focusing on the defenders. You have a chance to truly see where they're at and dictate whether we make a different throw or whether we throw it to somebody else. And so that's some of the speculation that I have, and I wonder, because I know kind of the nature of pure progression type systems, and if that's something that may be messing with Justin Herbert as he's coming back and trying to find his guy and throw it to him and complete it to him, and he's losing sight of the bigger picture and what defenders are doing. And it's why we're seeing some of these kind of crazy interceptions that we've seen from him the last couple weeks.
2: Man. Wow. That's the only way I can respond to that. So even if Justin Herbert in this offense leads the league through 5 weeks in, to use a word that you just used, obliviousness, and plays where it makes people go, how did that happen?
7: Yeah.
2: For one hot second, the Washington Commanders took that mantle, yeah, and, if you will, blew a win with it. What do you think happened at the end of the Commanders-Giants game from your seat in London, watching it back, Kurt?
7: The only thing that I can imagine happened there was, in that moment, Jaden wasn't given all the information in that moment. You know, in terms of no timeouts, we're calling a pass play. This is what we're trying to do, right? Like, we don't have time to throw it and complete it in bounds. It's got to be a throw to the sideline. If it's not there, throw it away, stop the clock. Like, that he wasn't given all the information in that moment. You know, even if he was given the information earlier in a drive or going out onto the field or whatever, that in that moment, you know, there was just a lot going on, and he didn't have all the information that he needed to make the. That's the only thing I can imagine. You know, again, Jaden could have got the information, and as he dropped back to pass and things got messed up a little bit, he lost, you know, he lost sight of all of that stuff and decided to run and then realized that he made it. Like, that's possible. But I really feel like you see this all the time in kind of 2 minute situations, is that, you know, a play is called where you know you have to get out of bounds. So everything is called to the sideline, and you drop back as a quarterback and you peek at it, but you know the defense is covering the sideline. And, you know, your thought process is, hey, if it pops open now, throw it. If not, just wing this thing out of bounds, because you understand that scenario in a game. At the end of, you know, half, or at the end of a game, that, hey, they're probably going to take this away, but we're going to call it. If we get an easy one to get us 5 yards and get closer for the field goal, take it. If not, launch it into the stands, and we live for another day. And so that's the scenario that, you know, we've seen play out a million times. And so that's what makes me think, somewhere in that communication, in that moment, Jaden didn't get all of that information.
2: Yeah, I know, but except Chris Paul, the offensive guard for the Commanders, said they talked about it in the huddle.
7: Okay, I didn't hear that.
2: No, I know. So, but I know what it looks like from afar, and that's why I asked you. You obviously, we don't know. But he said they talked about it in the huddle.
7: They talked about the fact that they had no timeouts.
2: Correct. The exact exchange, just so you're aware, He was asked, was it talked of? Did they know any timeouts, that they had no timeouts left in the final drive of overtime? Chris Paul said, quote unquote, yes, that was talked about in the huddle, end quote.
7: In the huddle.
2: And so my question as well is, because it took me, honestly, it took me a while to watch it back. Because the way I described it on Monday's show, it was like a horror movie. Like you see the guy in the chainsaw is standing there, you know, move faster. Yeah. And it was tough to watch back, but I finally did. And then I watched it over and over again. It looks like Daniels gets stepped on by one of his linemen coming out, and it threw something off. And maybe the last time that happened, you know, his left arm folded like an accordion. Right. So I don't know. He kind of lost himself is what it looked like right there.
7: Very easily. I mean, we've all had that happen, and I'm with you. I just saw a couple replays, and I thought something funky happened too.
2: Right.
7: When he was coming out from under center, like he, you know, fumbled with the ball a little bit, or as you said, I didn't see him stepped on, but that could have very easily been it as well. And you know, we've all been there where something happens and it throws our whole entire thought process off of what we were thinking, you know, 2 seconds before that, you know, and you would have thought in that moment, just in his head was,
2: dirty.
7: Hey, it's a completion or a throwaway.
2: Dirty.
7: So as soon as something went wrong, it's turn and throw it. But, you know, is there another scenario where in that moment, because he's like, I'm in the pocket. What if I just turn and whip it, you know, out of bounds, you know, without even thinking about it, you know, is there a penalty here? And all of a sudden now I get a grounding call because I'm in the pocket. There's a lot of things that come up in the course of, you know, 2 or 3 seconds like that, that you have to think about and consider. And again, I don't know, you know, nobody's going to know except Jaden specifically what really happened in the moment. And it might've been just like you said, he had everything in his mind. This is what I'm going to do. And then all of a sudden he gets stepped on. He thinks he's going to stumble, maybe going to, you know, fall and take a sack.
2: Right.
7: What am I going to do? And now all of a sudden he just loses his wits and makes a play that he's going to regret.
2: And then essentially takes a sack. He sacks himself.
7: Yep.
2: It still blows my mind. I got 60 seconds left. The quarterback that looked best on tape week five to you is which?
7: Jordan Love. You know, who hasn't necessarily looked great. Their team hasn't looked great, but against the Bears, he looked incredible. I mean, you just watch the tape and it just bombs away. He's just winging the ball all over down the field and making plays. He was awesome this weekend. I thought he was the best quarterback that was out there.
2: And did they solve their offensive woes with protection in the run game by just throwing it deep? Or they just knew that the Bears were susceptible and you know, with this rivalry, LaFleur is like, just keep hitting them hard.
7: I mean, it was one of those things that a lot of the plays weren't really perfectly designed. I mean, he just threw it up against the coverage and said, show me you're going to cover it. You know, the one deep post where Thieneman's back there and, you know, his guy makes a play. They got another cover two look where he just throws a go route down the sideline. That safety should be there to make a play, and the safety squads and he just runs right by the safety. So it was just, to me, it was like a perfect storm. Everything went wrong for Chicago. Everything went right for Green Bay. I'm not ready to say, oh, you know, Chicago should panic and Green Bay's got, you know, everything put back together. This was one game where it just seemed to be out of whack from the get-go, and we'll see where it takes these two teams moving forward. But I'm just not ready to, you know, say, hey, Green Bay solved all their issues just because, you know, they got, you know, 5 or 6 huge plays in that game that got, you know, took it away from Chicago very early.
2: Kurt, you're the man. We'll chat again. All right, buddy. We'll see you soon.
7: Sorry about the internet.
2: No, it's all good. That's Kurt Warner, everybody.
7: All right.
2: We connected just like Jordan Love with all of his receivers.
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0: 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When a team makes a massive change by changing coordinators, because it's a massive change. When you change coordinators, you're bringing in a new system, you're bringing in a new voice, and perhaps, most likely, a new system. And when Jim Harbaugh brought in Mike McDaniel, I thought that was a genius move. It's like, okay, the way we've done things here, we've hit our head on the ceiling a couple of times in the first round of the playoffs. Let's try something else. And, man, I thought that was going to be a perfect marriage. We even had our fun calling them the odd couple, right?
1: Yep, yeah, yeah.
0: And it has been a disaster. There's no other way to put it. Herbert has looked pedestrian at times. And that is one adjective I don't think anybody's ever used for Justin Herbert. Pedestrian. Mistake prone.
1: Yep.
2: Looks lost.
0: And they're 0-5.
1: Yeah.
0: And Kurt Warner's like, yeah, the system they're running is not the system that Justin Herbert looks comfortable in. And I think the results have shown. The results have shown. And he said basically the way that he's being asked to look down the field and spot whether somebody's open is causing him to throw it directly to the opposition. That's a problem. Get back to basics. What do? You tell a guy that you brought in with an intricate system, make it less intricate? Take the bells and whistles out?
1: Take
0: the trinkets off the tree? I just want to see the tree?
1: Yeah, I mean, it's either that or there's the door.
0: I don't think they want to do that. I don't think ownership wants to pay anybody off, and I don't think you just want to do that.
1: Definitely,
0: you're basically saying instead of your system trying to change the quarterback, you now need to change your system for the quarterback.
1: Isn't that how you should do it anyway?
0: Well, you're hoping that the new system helps the quarterback, and it clearly hasn't.
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0: Earlier on the show, Pro Football Hall of Famer Kurt Warner. Coming up, WWE superstar The Miz. ESPN college football analyst Josh Pate. And now, it's Rich Eisen.
1: Hour number two of the Rich Eisen Show is on the air. Gave you my top five candidates for MVP through 5 weeks to start the show. My power rankings coming up shortly. Josh Pate, hour three. We just had Kurt Warner on the program. That's how you're being brought up to speed to kick off hour two. 844-204-RICH is the number to dial to hang with us on the WeatherTech fan line. We'll get to those. I've got a fantasy football announcement for our league.
6: Oh, interesting.
1: I've got that coming up.
6: Which league? Because we're in like eight together.
1: Yeah, you guys are. The Rich Eisen Show.
6: Oh, doing him.
1: Okay. You know, I've got my poker one. I've got this league.
6: Yep.
1: We've got two guillotine leagues, yeah. Vinny Pasquantino's, and this show's one.
6: Yep.
1: Okay. I got a best ball one.
6: Oh, yeah.
1: I'm leading that through 5 weeks.
6: I did notice that. Yeah, I noticed.
1: So.
6: TJ and I are top five.
1: Yes, you are.
6: Woo.
1: But there's top one.
6: That's really
1: saying.
7: Top one.
6: I set you up for
1: that. Listen, this guy knows that if you're not first, you're last.
7: That's true.
1: You know what I mean? He's kind of, you know, like the Ricky Bobby of his craft. He's the Miz, everybody, back here in the Richmond.
7: I like to think of myself as the Ricky Bobby. I'll take that.
1: Are you in a home theater?
7: Is this in a home theater. This is my home theater, yeah.
1: Dude.
8: Life is good.
1: By the way, this guy.
8: Life is good.
1: Dude, you are just next level. You're a professional in every possible way. You have put branding on your screen that you're normally watching a movie with your kids or football on a Sunday. Is that what it is?
7: That is true. That is true. There's also lights over there too. There's like green lights that sprinkle it up. I try to make it look nice for you. Like I like a good background that that you can focus not only on me, but people will be looking around being like, ooh, what is that?
1: What's going on? Okay, so let's just jump into the most important thing other than what you're promoting, which is... The Browns lost to the Jets, and this is how much of a professional you are, okay? You want to come on, and you want to promote what you've got there behind you, which is the chat, and we'll get to that in a second. A combination of WhatsApp and WWE, I get it. Mm-hmm. That your devotion to your craft and promotion is you said, sure, I'll still go on Rich's show after the Browns lose to the Jets. That's impressive. I just got to say.
7: Well, the thing is, I don't think I haven't talked to you in a while, by the way.
1: Okay.
7: This year, I wanted the Browns to tank. I really did.
1: Oh.
7: This was the year that I said, this is the first time I said the Browns aren't going to, if we would have done the whole, like, how the Browns record was going to go.
1: Yeah, the win-loss
7: game. Would have been the opposite of what I usually do.
1: No kidding.
7: So, usually they're undefeated. I would have went 0-0.
1: Why?
7: And, like, no wins.
1: Because you didn't believe in the quarterback room, is what you're saying, going into the season?
7: I believe that I want a quarterback of the future.
1: Got it.
7: And I'm not sure that we have the quarterback of the future yet. And I think that quarterback of the future, there's a reason that we got rid of Myles Garrett and we collected a first round draft pick from the Rams. And now we are going to go into next year's draft with two first round draft picks where we can say, hey, we want whoever we were, the bell of the ball. We want it all. Mm-hmm. So if we want Arch Manning, we want Dante Moore, whatever we want, we can have. And that's what I was looking forward to. That's what I wanted. And so now watching them, I was like, wait a second. this is kind of fun.
1: Yeah.
7: Like beating this Pittsburgh Steelers by like we did with the defense, like their wide receivers couldn't get any type of separation from any of our cornerbacks. The defense looked amazing. And even last week, even though we lost to the Jets, we still looked good. Like we looked like a capable football team. And it looks like we have a winning mentality. Now we didn't win last week, but we've been winning close ones, which doesn't usually happen with a Browns fan or a Browns team. It literally, now I look at it and I go, I'm just happy that we look like a competent team and we look okay. And hopefully we'll do well this entire season. Like I've talked to Browns fans, by the way, and everyone's on my boat. Everyone said the same thing. I'm not sure if we really want them to do that well, but you know, it's fun. It's fun when we win. So yes, we did lose to the Jets. It wasn't a terrible game. It didn't look horrible, and the Browns didn't look horrible. So I'm quite happy. I'm quite content, especially because the Rams lost. And as long as the Rams keep losing, I'm okay with this. Everyone said they're going to the Super Bowl. I don't think they're doing anything anymore.
1: You're still bitter over the Rams leaving Cleveland for Los Angeles 70 years ago? Like where's the Rams hate coming from?
7: We get their first round draft.
1: Oh, I got it. So and how about this though? Let's be more positive, or I'll be more positive since you're always a positive guy. Your general manager keeps hitting on these draft choices. Denzel Boston, Casey Concepcion, or two more. Everybody from last year's draft class is superb. That's on the field. Let's put it that way. And I love the coach. I think he's right for the city and the moment in Todd Monken. Don't you think?
7: I love listening to his interviews.
1: Me too.
7: His interviews are special.
1: Me too.
7: It reminds me of like Tomlin. Every time he's on the mic, you want to hear what he's going to say
1: it's
7: next.
1: Like Parcells. Sounds like Parcells. He sounds like Parcells.
7: And you talk about Andrew Berry. Man, what a past two drafts. That's why I'm saying I'm looking forward to next year because I want to see what they do at the quarterback. I don't think they're going to give Shadur a chance. I really don't. So I think we got to look on to next year and try to figure it out because do we have the quarterback of the future? I don't know because we're not giving him an opportunity to be the quarterback of the future. We have a quarterback of right now, which is Deshaun Watson, who isn't playing terrible. So I can't blame him, right? I thought he was going to do horrible this year, and I thought it was going to be the same old Deshaun Watson we've seen for the past 4 years. It hasn't been. He's been good. And so the team has been good. And maybe it's just that he has

0: a WWE superstar all together. What's this about?
1: We're all going to be in a group chat on WhatsApp called The Chat, and literally we're going to be talking a lot of smack. I'm going to be guiding everyone left and right. Cody's going to be going for the Cowboys. Liv will be going for the Packers. And Trick and myself will be dabbling in there, and fans can come on to the WhatsApp app and literally talk with us about the game. It should be a lot of fun. I like to talk a lot of smack. I enjoy the Cowboys right now's offense is pretty great. Their defense non-existent, and the Packers do well in October. They just do. Something about them is just clicking right now. I thought Lloyd wasn't gonna be a thing. He might be a thing,
0: maybe.
1: Like, he might be. It could be. Like, in the beginning of the year, I was like, this is terrible. They all look horrible. But now the Packers are kind of like coming into their own. So I think this is going to be a really good game to talk a little bit into a group chat with.
0: So fans can hop in and be part of it, is what you're saying?
1: Yeah, you can hop in if you want anything.
0: Well, I've got a fan for you. There's a Dallas Cowboy fan who knows a thing or two about you and WWE and the Cowboys. I mean, TJ.
2: Yeah.
0: You're free Sunday night, right? Are you not?
2: Yeah, I'll be watching football.
0: Oh, let's go. You know,
2: I'll be watching football.
1: Do you think they're going to beat the Packers?
3: Get you in the group?
2: No.
1: I don't think so either.
2: No.
1: Isn't it terrible? Like, the Packers are good, but they're not that good. Like, they're kind of like surprisingly bad.
2: What are you talking about? But you know, Miz, it's like some people just have your number, right? The Packers always seem to have, you know, the Cowboys' number. You seem to have seen his number at WrestleMania. Nice. You know, just all things right. like that.
0: Browns had the Steelers' number
2: Browns
0: in Cleveland.
2: Steelers, yeah. That's so right. It just happens. Some people have other people's numbers, and fortunately, they got ours.
0: This is not making a case for. I'm trying to have you crash the party as the fifth wheel here.
2: Oh, that's not going to happen.
0: What are you talking about?
1: Come on.
0: No contest wrestling's PJ Jefferson.
1: That's not working. But like, they seem like they have the talent. Why is it like worse than last year?
2: The defense, we're not there. We're not there.
1: No kidding. Thanks for the insight.
2: Well, you know, I'm not an all 22 guy, Miz. I can't tell you about the linebackers and the front four guys not doing what they should be doing, which is part of the reason. You know, we can score, but we just can't stop anybody from scoring. And I don't know what the answer is to that.
0: Maybe they've come up with the answer.
1: What would you want? Is there something like as a fan, as a Cowboys fan that you've been reading up on that you're like, if we just did this, defense could really, is it changing the DC? Is it getting another player? Is it Micah Parsons leaving? Was that it? Are all these things? Cause I thought the defense was doing better last year. And they got all the picks and everyone's like, oh, this is the year for the Cowboys. And now all of a sudden it just seems like it's terrible. It's like I've never seen a defense this bad.
2: Yeah, I don't think there's anything that can be done.
0: What are you talking about? They went ahead and No. They went ahead and did what you wanted them to do. He has been bending my ear for the last month saying, we need to reach into the Cleveland Browns bag and get Mike Pettine. That's all you've been saying for a full month.
2: That is not at all what I've said. What I would have wanted us to do in the offseason, Miz, was do everything it took to get Max Crosby on this team.
0: That's it.
2: And get him. Because that is the part of the defense that the problem is, right? We're young. We're on like our fourth string D-backs right now. So injuries are hurting our cornerbacks and safeties. We're not getting anything. And I don't know this, but I listen to, you know, defensive guys every day on different shows. This is the same thing they're saying. The front four just isn't getting it done. They don't look like they know what they're doing, and that's the problem.
0: Maybe by the end of this month, trade deadline, top of November, Raider, you keep rooting for the Raiders to lose in the same way he's rooting for the Rams and then maybe Max Crosby.
2: Max isn't going to happen, but look, if the Chargers keep going down, maybe we could get Khalil Mack. You know,
0: he
2: would be someone who I think
3: he'll be available.
2: Could help us.
0: See,
2: out.
0: There you go, Miz.
1: The Raiders have been really good lately. I don't know what you're talking about.
0: They've lost two in a row, Miz.
1: They're not going to fall off, though. I don't think they look terrible.
2: Did I say they're
1: Did you think they looked terrible? Because I didn't think they did.
2: No,
1: I thought they looked very good.
0: I was saying that's the only way you're going to get Crosby.
2: Oh, gotcha.
0: Basically saying that's not going
2: to
0: happen.
2: That ship is passed, but I'm saying you said, what would I have wanted? I would have wanted this summer to do everything we could have done to get that man in.
0: See, this is the sort of conversation we need to get in the chat. On Sunday
1: That's
0: night.
1: What's going to happen this Sunday. Cody's going to be in there.
0: Right.
1: The American Nightmare, who's literally on a Street Fighter binge right now because he just had the premiere. I believe it was yesterday. Guile. Everyone's wearing Guile popcorn heads, which is pretty hilarious. I've heard it's incredible. I haven't seen it yet, but I really want to see

0: it from everyone I've talked to. Everyone's loving the movie. So he's got a lot, going to have a lot to say on that chat this Sunday. Trick Williams is always fun to listen to. He's been literally a dynamite in WWE, whether inside or outside the ring. He has been nonstop. He's a big time star. And I think he's one of those people that we're going to be looking at in 10 years going, this guy's main event. So you'll get to talk to him. And then also Liv Morgan, we'll get to talk to her.
1: New women's world champion.
2: That's right.
0: That's right.
2: Listen, I know this is all about football, but brother, the Guardians are still alive. Dude. And they are stout. I love watching them play. Obviously they didn't take a 2-0 lead coming home, but I mean, just taking one in Tampa, that's all you could ask for, really, and they got it, and so great. So great watching them.
0: I got to tell you, a lot of people talk to me about, football all the time.
2: Right.
0: They don't talk about baseball. Baseball is my first love. I love baseball and I love the Guardians. I remember going to see them when I was a child. They were a different name.
2: Yes, sir.
0: But I would go to the Municipal Stadium with my dad and we'd buy these $5 tickets and we'd run down to the front row. And I remember my dad would take me to batting practice. We'd go every single game. It was the best. And so I still, like, whenever I go to a baseball field, it's like there's something about the smell of the grass, the field. There's something about it. I always bring my glove. People are like, what are you, five? I'm like, I don't care. It's just something that I remember that's inside of me. And seeing how good they are with how little they put out there for money. Like, you look at, like, the Dodgers literally have put in more money for their players than all three of the people that are in the playoffs right now. It just goes to show what they do in their farm league and what they do with their team. And for Ramirez to literally stay there and just be there, it's pretty amazing.
2: Yeah, he's a first ballot Hall of Famer that nobody talks about. Oh, it's no first ballot. I mean, there's just no question about it. They're tough. They put the ball in play. They catch it. I know it sounds like the old.
0: They play baseball. They do all the right things. They do all the things the Yankees don't.
2: I know. By the way, listen, Miz, if my youngest son Cooper was here, he would tell you the guy. Every single time he comes on the screen, I'm like, could you imagine what the Yankees could do with somebody like Stephen Kwan at the top of their lineup? Like that dude.
0: Pay him a lot.
2: That dude gets on base. He plays a great left field. He is a terrific baseball player. Again, another guy that nobody talks about. Absolutely, I guess they sometimes do what the Yankees do, which is beat the Yankees. So except for the fact they didn't the last time they played each other. I still have to go ahead and say that sort of thing, but. All right, before I let you go.
0: I'm hoping they go to the World Series, man.
2: I hear you. I hear they got.
0: I don't know who they'll go up against. The Brewers are looking really good against a literally all-star team, like an all-star team. How the Brewers are doing it is beyond me.
2: Well, they put the ball in play. They all throw gas. They throw strikes, and they don't strike out, and they've got occasional pop. And their infield defense, for the most part, is outstanding. That's why. And they got a great manager.
0: Let me ask you this.
2: Yes, sir.
0: Do they go on a break or whatever you want to call it if the Dodgers don't win the World Series? If the Dodgers win the World Series, baseball's not happening next year, I don't think.
2: It's interesting. Listen, there's two ways to look at it. The final four teams collectively, all right, when you look at it, the three of the four, Brewers, Rays, and Guardians together have a payroll that is just slightly larger than the Dodgers alone, okay? And so, but there's different ways to say it. If the Dodgers win it all again, you could say, well, that's money working for you. Or you could sit there and say three of the final four are teams that, through the current system, were able to put enough together to potentially take them out. And right now, the team that's closest to them in the payroll, which is the Brewers, although they're 19th out of 30, they're up on them 2-0. So
0: I know
2: we will see.
0: If the Dodgers win,
2: yes,
0: no baseball. If they don't win, there might be baseball.
2: I've got Bob
0: Costas.
2: That's
0: just in my mind, by the way. I don't know this for a fact. Yes. I don't know anything. This is just in my mind.
2: No. I think it's in a lot of people's mind, to be honest with you. And I got Bob Costas on Thursday's show, and we were already kind of going back and forth about what we're going to talk about. And this is one of the things is who's made the Final Four here, and whoever wins it, does that shape the off-season upcoming labor conversation? And, you know, so basically tune in on Thursday show before going to check out the chat on WhatsApp and WWE joining forces on Sunday night. Before I let you go, walk me through this home theater system.
1: Yes.
2: How many seats? Theater.
0: Actually, my kids and I have been going through a Harry Potter phase where we've been watching Harry Potter. I did watch Matchbook.
2: Matchbox the movie.
0: Matchbox.
2: How many seats are in there? How many seats? They recline. What do we got?
0: There's 1, 2, 3, 4, 5, 6. There's 6 seats, but we also have like 2 little like 7, 8. You can fit eight people comfortably.
2: Recline, full recline.
0: I can go
2: full
0: more.
2: Recline, full
0: all
2: recline.
0: All of them full recline.
1: Come on, you think
0: all
1: they would? Wouldn't
0: full
1: they would?
0: Recline.
2: Yeah. Popcorn
1: maker.
2: Yeah. Yeah. Oh, yeah. By the way, the snack situation.
0: Popcorn's over there. There's a bar, actually, right over here. Excellent. It's not lit up.
2: Okay.
0: Maybe I can just, you won't be able to see it. There's a bar over here that has, like, candy, alcohol, pop.
1: Icing machine.
0: Whatever you need. It also, by the way, this is the best part.
2: Yes.
0: So the bar has a TV that's connected to this.
2: Yeah.
0: And then the bathroom has a TV. Like, say you got a...
1: Can't
0: go number two. Like, you had too much candy. You could sit there and watch it in the bathroom right there. Like, that's the best part about this theater.
2: When you say number two, you're talking about being on deck watching Guardians.
0: Of course. Okay, well, yeah, something is on deck, and it's going.
1: Rich Miz just celebrated his 20 years with WWE.
3: Hey,
1: this is what you get when you're able to have a career like my man's had. You know?
2: It's not on MTV anymore, man.
0: He's not on MTV
2: anymore. You know?
3: It's been a while.
2: You know what I mean? Been away, away a long time.
0: Long time for the real world challenges.
2: Great to see you as always, Miz. You be well.
0: You too.
2: Have
0: thanks,
2: a good
0: guys.
2: Time, Sunday.
1: There he is.
2: At Mike the Miz.
3: Greatest.
2: So funny. He doesn't use the candy. You think?
3: I imagine not.
2: No.
3: The candy's for the kids.
2: One candy for a movie. Go.
3: Oh, peanut M&Ms.
2: Reese's Pieces. What do you got?
1: Goobers,
2: that's off the board.
1: How so? It's chocolate covered peanut.
2: I go Raisinets. And you put them in the popcorn.
1: Well, yeah, I'm with Mike.
2: And you put them in the popcorn.
1: And Goobers are my two. Because most theaters, it's
2: all of what we said goes into popcorn, right?
1: Yeah.
3: No,
1: you got to put them in there.
4: Nah. That's animal.
2: No, it's not animal.
4: Yes, it is.
2: You know, it's called next level.
3: No, I got a palate for popcorn, and I got a palate for chocolate.
2: Right,
1: I do
2: you
1: mix
2: put it all
1: separate.
2: Together.
1: Yeah, because the theaters that sell Goobers don't have Reese's Pieces and vice versa, so it just depends on what theater you go to.
3: Yeah.
1: I get one of the two.
2: Guys,
4: level butter? You got to level the butter.
2: Chocolate and peanut butter go together, as we all know.
4: No.
2: So this stuff in popcorn is just the next step.
3: Oh, no.
2: All right, I need people now to chime in.
1: I'm with you on that. Reese's Pieces or Goobers in the popcorn.
2: In the popcorn.
4: No.
1: Why not? You're eating them both anyway.
2: What are you talking about?
3: Separate palates.
4: Separate palate.
1: It's all in your mouth.
2: I want it on our social feeds right now.
3: I'm putting up a poll. I'm putting up a poll, yep.
2: Chocolate candy in your popcorn, yes or no?
3: Candy in your popcorn, yep.
2: Keep it, you know, you do your usual things, like absolutely. Or no, keep them separate.
3: Yep.
1: I don't understand the separate power.
2: Oh, TJ, you separation. And I?
3: Oh.
2: We're taking this thing down 70-30.
1: I'm coming
4: no
1: over
4: way.
2: 70-30.
1: I'm going to come over to your theater room and watch movies.
2: I don't have a theater
1: room. Come on, stop it.
2: I don't have a theater room.
3: He come doesn't, on. But the no, room is sort of like a theater.
1: Come on.
2: It's not like, what are you talking about?
3: You got a 200-inch TV.
2: No, I do not.
4: 200?
2: No, I don't.
4: Oh, my God.
2: That's absurd. That's ridiculous. You and I are going to
4: I have a 90. I got to double it up.
2: Right.
4: Beat Rich.
2: 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When we come back, my power rankings. Ooh. Yes. Yeah.
1: Snap, oh, man.
2: It's coming.
4: Jeez. I just got to look.
2: It's coming.
4: I just want to buy a 200-inch television right now.
2: Yeah, I don't have one.
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0: 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Oh.
1: Back here on the Rich Eisen Show, 844-204-RICH is that number to dial for all of us. Let's go to Billy in Chicago wants to chime in on the WeatherTech fan line. What's up, Billy?
2: Oh, Billy.
3: Hey, what's going on, Rich? Thanks for taking my call.
1: You got it, Billy.
3: I wanted to make a comment on these Raisinets and the popcorn thing that you were talking about a few minutes ago.
1: Yes, sir.
3: Are you doing this in public theaters? I'm curious.
2: Oh, interesting. Billy.
1: Where else would I be doing it, Billy?
3: Well, I would imagine you might do it at home.
1: Sure.
3: Because if you got warm popcorn and chocolate, it's going to melt, right? What are you doing with your hands?
1: Well, there's something called a napkin, Billy. I don't know if you're aware of it, but these things exist.
3: I don't know if a napkin's cutting it for melted chocolate.
1: Billy,
4: wait a minute. So you're eating buttery popcorn and you're not wiping your hands?
1: Yeah, what's going on, man?
4: Come on, what, you animal, Billy?
1: Yeah, I think this is more of a window into you rather than me. Come on, Billy.
3: This may also be me as a dad, like, reaching for my wet wipes, imagining my kids doing this.
1: Okay, now we're talking. How old are your kids?
3: I got a 5-year-old and a 9-year-old.
1: Oh, you are in trouble. That's what I'm saying. Like, you've got, we're cleaning up on aisle Billy quite a bit. So I understand that that's
3: this
1: your
3: is
1: focus.
3: Why I hear chocolate and popcorn, and my mind immediately starts throwing up red flags. And I'm like, Richie's too high.
1: There's germs. There's all sorts of problems. I get it, Billy, but I'm an adult, which means I have a full free reign to do what I wish. And what I'm going to do is I'm going to take those Raisinets.
4: Dump it in the pot.
1: Right? And pop it in there.
4: Oh.
1: And double it up. And it's not like it's so red hot it's going to melt.
4: True.
1: Come on now.
2: Two things. One, Susie has chimed in. Quote, like Rich brings a napkin into the movie theater.
1: Oh, wow. So this is a recent chiming in.
2: And
1: this is real time.
2: This is literally a minute ago. And then she did the old Steve Harvey kind of shaking his head. And then the poll, do you put chocolate candy in your popcorn at the movies? 18% absolutely, 82%.
1: How many people have chimed in so far?
5: Close it.
2: We're in triple digits on votes.
5: Yeah, close the poll.
1: Keep going, at Rich Eisen.
5: MNN, close it. We call.
4: I don't really care what these people have to say.
1: Well, I mean, we know that you don't care. Billy, thank you for the call, and be well in your parenting excursion.
5: Yeah, that's it. Close the polls.
4: I might go to the movie tonight just to do this, just to piss some people off. There ain't nothing I want to see.
1: May I have your attention, please? Movie theater. Yeah. 8.
4: I got it
1: here at the Metro at the Metroplex or whatever.
4: Yeah, I'm standing up and do it.
1: The Movieplex.
4: Brockman, have you ever seen?
1: I am about to place this chocolate in my popcorn, and I do not care what you think.
4: I'm going
1: to
4: change seats.
5: I'm going to do it
4: if I bought the seat.
1: But it's not like you're going to take a chocolate bar and start.
4: No, it's just.
1: No, you take these things, you throw them in. And it's not like I'm doing it with Skittles or something. Now
5: that's disgusting.
1: Come on.
5: That's another level of animal.
2: That would be an affront. I like a little ranch powder on the popcorn.
5: What?
1: See, now, this...
5: There's nothing wrong with that.
4: Like he's so, you know...
1: I feel like this is like a court of law now. You have no standing to sue at this point.
5: That's fine.
1: You have
2: literally sell popcorn powder at the movie theaters now.
5: Yeah.
2: It's a business.
5: It's actually really good.
1: Yeah, for American-made floor liners and a cargo liner that laugh in the face of fall weather, visit weathertech.com today. Okay. I have my power rankings, everybody.
2: Well, based on how your top five went, I'm sure.
5: Chris.
1: Wow.
5: I mean, that is.
1: Hey.
4: Hey.
5: How you're twisting.
1: Pipe down over there.
5: Five went.
1: All I'm just going to tell you is to save your powder because it's about to get unloaded.
4: Watch your mouth and help me with the sale.
1: My week 6 power rankings brought to you by SoFi. Hit it.
6: This is my
1: power rankings. All right, my power rankings brought to you by SoFi. Now, once upon a time, last time the Rams went to below 500 at 1-2, I didn't have them on here. And you're like, where are the Rams going to be? Where are the Rams going to be? And I didn't put them on there. And I understand what my reputation is. Within seconds of the Rams falling to 2-3 on the Rich Eisen Show and Friends Guillotine text page, Vinny Pasquantino chimes in, Rams have jumped up to number 4 on Rich's power rankings.
2: Yeah.
1: I mean, the Bills weren't even done celebrating.
2: You know.
1: I wrote, good one, an LOL, and he wrote, I felt like Chris would at least like that one.
2: And I did.
1: You confirmed it on the spot.
2: I confirmed.
1: So, I know what my reputation is.
2: Well,
1: okay?
2: Passionate.
1: And what I do is I call them the balls, use a phrase, Vinny, you can understand, I call balls and strikes. Number 10 on my power rankings list are the 2 and 3 Rams.
2: Oh, get it.
1: Yes.
2: Wow. What are we doing?
1: What do you mean, what are we doing? What do you mean, what are we doing? What we are doing is almost beating the Bills. All we had was one Greg Russo hand away from the Rams being way further up on this list. They are still a terrific team. So let me ask you, Chris.
2: Okay.
1: Rams take on the 3-2 Packers. Who are you taking to win?
5: Pat.
1: Are you taking to win? I need rapid fire answers.
2: It doesn't matter where it is because it'll be a Packer home game. I'm going to take Green Bay right now.
1: Oh, you were? Okay.
2: They're playing better.
1: All right. Against the 3-2 Lions, who are you taking?
2: Over. I'm taking the over.
1: No. Winning the game. These are power rankings. I'm not talking about over
2: that's
1: under.
2: That's not the construction of the segment. Like who would you take?
1: Let me guess. Better team.
2: Are the Patriots on this list?
1: Hang on a second.
2: Okay. Okay.
1: Who do you take?
2: I'd probably take the Rams to beat the Patriots.
1: Who do you take? Rams or Broncos?
2: Oh, Rams.
1: Guess who I have above the Rams? Because they beat them. The Broncos. The 3-2. Because the defense is that like that. The defense is that good. And I still believe, I don't know why, in Bo Nix right now. It's been very difficult to watch. It's been very difficult to watch. But at the end of the day, they've got a better defense than, you know, with all due respect, any other 3-2 team that we're talking about, with maybe the exception of the Steelers. Maybe the exception of certainly not as much as the Seahawks, who we'll get to in a second. But I'm putting the Broncos here at 9. Back on the list at 8 are your Patriots, sir. And guess what? Guess what happened just moments ago?
2: I know.
1: Congratulations.
2: He's back.
1: Do you have that soundbite? Let's pop it up there. Let's fold it into the power rankings right here.
4: Wait a second.
1: Dude. This is what he's been waiting to hear for about a month.
4: This is what my fantasy team's been
2: your guy.
1: Roll it.
0: You plan on designating A.J. Brown for return today?
7: Yeah, A.J. will be out there to practice. See how that goes.
8: What kind of boost does A.J. give your offense now?
7: I don't know. He hasn't been out there, so I can't tell you until we actually see it. So,
8: all right.
7: He hasn't been out there for 4 weeks, so we'll get him back out there practicing and see if he's ready to go in a couple days. And if not, then 21-day window, and we'll go from there.
1: I respect that, Mike Vrabel, because like you in that press conference, me in these power rankings, I deal in absolutes. I deal in absolutes.
2: You're like, I choose not to run.
1: I deal in absolutes. Like, okay. Everyone's like, How much of a big boost is that? Well, A.J. Brown on paper looks amazing. And, you know, I mean, he's just him being back and him just showing up and his enthusiasm. Like, Vrabel's not going to deal with that. I need to see what he looks like first, everybody. Number 7 on the list. No change. I keep the Jacksonville Jaguars right here. Stay like before.
2: All right.
1: I didn't like what I saw quite a bit against the Eagles, and I understand Cam Little's Jude Bellingham celebration was a delight, and the game was great, and Parker Washington is awesome, okay? But this looked like the Jaguars team I saw in London last year, which was filled with mistakes, filled with penalties, making their own problems. It didn't help that Cam Little couldn't get out there more often with his terrific leg there because their long snapper got hurt. So I'm not going to discount him. I'm not going to move him up. I'm not going to move him down. And I'm not going to move him out. I'm keeping them right there at 7. Number 6, this is where I'm putting the defending Super Bowl champion Seahawks, down 3 spots after that loss at home to the 49ers. How the hell did JSN not catch that? Even though it was not an easy catch.
2: It wasn't.
1: But for him, it's something we're used to seeing.
2: You know, the catch reminded me, I heard someone else say this. It reminded me of the Welker play against the Giants.
1: Where he was thrown a little behind?
2: Super Bowl. It was like, but he did get both hands on it, but it was a little behind him and high. But you expected him to come down with it.
1: Did Sam Darnold's wife say, my husband can't throw and catch it?
2: She should have.
1: Does that feel like it too?
2: Honestly.
1: The new Mrs. Darnold, you know, they just got married.
2: Yeah, congrats.
1: Yeah. Well, for their wedding on their registry, I'm giving them a 6 spot on my week 6 power rankings.
2: So, nice of you.
1: Mazel tov, Darnolds. Top 5. up one spot and putting the Bills right here.
9: Ooh.
1: Putting the Bills here.
2: Well, I thought they'd be higher.
1: Why? Everybody else in front of them won. I'm not moving people down just because they're in a bye.
2: I'm going to play your game.
1: What?
2: Bills or Vikings?
1: Ooh. Oh. Right now, I don't know. Where's the game?
2: Oh, I don't think it matters.
1: Why? Because Josh Allen? You don't think your defense took care of him? You don't think the best defense in the NFL could take care of him?
2: I don't think that the Vikings can keep up offensively with Bo.
1: All right. What if they don't have to?
2: Well, I don't know. 0-0.
1: Well, we're going to find this out, by the way. Put a pin in it for week 9. That's the Monday nighter. Buffalo in Minnesota. Well, that's down the road.
2: That's fine.
1: Again, I deal in absolute moment to moment. Right, I live in the moment. I don't know about you.
2: Of course.
1: I deal in absolutes.
2: Right, I forgot. That's my bad.
1: Up one spot, I'm putting the Ravens. Snoop, there he was. In Atlanta.
2: He should be Lamar Jackson's permanent backup, what? No matter what, of all time.
1: I understand, and it's in Atlanta as well. It makes me think of it, too.
9: Why, though?
1: Why did they go to Cooper Rush?
2: Why didn't they?
1: Yeah. Why did they a couple of years ago in Baltimore as their backup instead of Snoop? Now, I understand what you might be alluding to is why doesn't he get his own gig somewhere?
9: No, why not?
1: I hear you.
9: He seems to come through every time they do.
1: I'm with you.
9: You know?
1: I know.
2: It seems like he's found the absolute perfect gig as Lamar's.
1: Lamar's
2: going to miss a few games a year.
1: Yep.
2: He always does.
1: He comes in,
2: wins, you know, three quarters of them.
1: Right.
2: And then goes back and collects his check.
1: Exactly. The check is not starter's money.
9: Yeah, which you can get. You think that's all he wants for himself?
2: I understand that. Like, I understand that. I'm just saying he has one of the perfect gigs in sports, I think.
1: We all want more.
9: Yeah, for sure.
2: Yeah.
1: Like my final three of the power rankings.
9: Oh, boy.
1: Putting the Vikings here at one. Well, I mean, at three, one spot up. Man, I just need one game. One game where their offense is on tilt and Kyler's unstoppable.
2: I don't think
1: where Kyler is just extending plays and you can't sack him and he's running and throwing and he's locked in. And Justin Jefferson is open because he's Justin Jefferson and it's all clicking. That's all, just one game.
9: Well, I think it's coming. Jordan Mason should be healthy soon. And
1: I don't want that to happen.
2: I've been very impressed with Aaron Jones. He has kind of turned back the clock.
9: Wait a minute. You say you want to see it, then I gave you an option, and then you put
1: I'm not saying that's saying that he's going to be the it's Kyler who's got to unlock it.
9: Well, I'm saying, but now he's going to have his full, you know,
2: compliment.
9: Compliment receivers.
1: I hear you.
9: Playmate.
1: Two with no change stays like before. The Chiefs coming off the bye.
2: Yep.
1: And then one is the 49ers, no change. They are the best team in football, man.
2: They're now the Super Bowl favorites.
1: Are they really?
2: Yeah.
1: And they deserve it. They've earned it.
9: Gross.
1: They're 5-0. 5-0. Those are my power rankings brought to you by SoFi. Get your money right. I don't mean to be, you know, like that about it.
2: Get it right.
1: There's different ways to make that read.
9: Get it right.
1: Get your money
9: right. Get it tight.
1: There we go. I got my power rankings right. That's for sure.
9: Well,
1: Bears out, Raiders out.
9: I mean,
2: I think Steelers and Bengals have a gripe here.
1: Did the Steelers beat the Rams, Chris? You would take the Steelers.
2: I think if the Steelers
1: over
2: and
1: the Rams
2: literally played today on Tuesday, the Steelers would win.
9: No.
2: Or Wednesday, whatever.
1: Why are you looking at me when you say that? It's like you didn't believe it. you're looking down. Well, that's a tell.
2: That's a radio minimum. It's radio medium.
1: We're on TV.
9: Yeah, I mean,
1: as well. What? Come on now. For real. You're taking the Steelers and Aaron Rodgers to go point for point against the Rams.
2: I think Aaron Rodgers is the only quarterback currently in the NFL with three straight games with three touchdowns.
1: I'm not saying he's less than. I'm saying that offense would have their hands full.
2: Well, Rams defense can't stop anyone right
1: now. At some point, they're going to get the guy.
2: At some point is not a strategy.
1: Okay, I deal in absolutes.
2: Okay. Well, they absolutely gave up 37 points.
1: I know. They should have gotten a 37 first.
2: Correct.
1: What do you think?
10: Mikey, you got to go, brother.
1: 844-204 Rich, number to dial. We got to go to break. Josh Pate, hour 3. 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Let's hear from you.
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1: 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Victor in Naperville, Illinois, wants to chime in on the WeatherTech fan line. What's up, Victor?
3: Well, yes, I just wanted to make a few comments on the whole popcorn controversy, if I may. First, Rich, I'm with you all the way. I, too, am a Raisinets guy. I also bring them into the theater, although I have no choice because I'm a diabetic, so I have to bring in sugar-free ones.
1: Understood.
3: Which they do not sell, so I'm completely guilt-free. But that was that comment. But the other comment is the separation. I can appreciate wanting separate palates, but the sweet and salty is a classic combination of all time.
1: It's all the same.
3: Examples, Cracker Jack.
1: Oh, yes.
3: Garrett's Gourmet Popcorn is fabulous. I mean, all of these things, you know, chocolate-covered pretzels. I mean, that's a classic combination. So it really boils down to what you like.
1: Absolutely. That is true, Victor.
3: That was my comment.
1: Thank you very much. That's Victor in Naperville chiming in. Basically, even a diabetic is saying you're wrong. What? Yep. Oh, Cracker Jacks, buy me some peanuts and separate palettes. Doesn't have the same ring to it.
0: 84% hell no on the
2: Yeah, we got
0: poll.
2: This one.
1: What is
2: so we've closed
1: the
2: close
1: The world
2: close.
1: Is upside down.
2: No, they're actually humans like
1: that song from Hamilton. Manny in El Paso. What's up, Manny?
2: Manny, what do you think?
4: Gentlemen, Popcorn Gate 2026. Oh, my God. First of all, TJ, I'm with you. I love M&M peanuts, but when I'm at a movie theater, there's something about that blue box of boobers that I just head for first before anything else.
1: Okay, okay.
4: Now, do I throw in my popcorn? Absolutely. There's a reason why they sell kids packs with candy and popcorn for the child, because they know they're going to throw it in there. So, technically, we're actually kids at heart. My thing is, down over here in the San Antonio, El Paso, we throw jalapenos in our popcorn, too.
1: Oh, wow. Yes. Okay.
4: So where's that on the pole?
2: If it's not jalapenos,
4: I got my goddaughter, and we put pickle juice in there.
1: Jeez.
4: So that's what I got, guys.
1: Manny in El Paso.
4: Okay, just didn't confuse the rest of America, but yes. Popcorn, candy, mix it all up together, baby.
1: There we go.
4: Love you guys. Have a good day, guys.
2: Bye, Manny.
1: All right, brother. Did Manny think he was dialing into hot ones instead of the Rich Eisen
0: show? That's right. That's right.
1: Wow.
2: Wow.
1: Yeah, that ain't happening.
0: It's neat.
1: 80. I had no idea we would. Isn't it amazing the things that we talk about that we have no idea that we're going to talk about right. That everybody else reacts to? React to me.
2: React to me.
0: Yeah.
2: Mm-hmm. We're still winning that poll, Brockman.
1: I think it's over.
0: It's
1: I don't
0: personal
1: know what's
0: preference. Unless there's no comeback
1: unless
0: here.
1: Unless it's a massive fourth, third hour comeback here. TJ.
2: Yes.
1: I feel so alone.
5: Look, man, you read people on the internet. Some of these folks, I don't want them agreeing with me.
1: Wow.
2: TJ.
5: You know, hey. I think we're better off. You know what I'm saying? Like, come on.
1: You're talking about the dreaded anti-candy bots that are out there?
2: By the way, TJ replies to positive comments when someone says something.
5: Really?
2: Yes.
5: Somebody made a comment of that, but I comment more to people talking trash.
1: Of course he does.
2: No,
1: because he applies the negative.
5: I'm combative.
2: Yeah. He talks smack back. I love it.
5: Because I'm good at it. So
1: negative engagement. Yeah,
5: I remember when I first started handling the Twitter and I would go at people. You were like, look, we don't necessarily need
1: that. Yeah, we don't need that.
2: Yes.
1: And I'm like, you don't need that.
5: I'm like, well, it's like not letting Steph Curry shoot a three, but okay, stop.
1: A.J. Brown's coming back, buddy.
2: Oh.
1: You're psyched?
5: Well, is he coming back? We don't know. He's just practicing, right? So there's
0: according to Mike Vrabel, we need to see.
5: Yeah.
0: So
5: it could be 21 days before he gets ready to play.
1: I don't know. I just wonder what Jet's not going to play, because that's what the Patriots do, is they play somebody then their best player's not playing. So Breece Hall's probably not going to come back in time for this one. Right?
0: The Jet all-time team could play this week, and it's not going to matter.
5: That's a bold statement.
0: What are we doing?
5: That is a bold statement. So that's Curtis Martin?
1: How about this? One box of these on the line. David Bailey knocks one and turns Drake May over this weekend.
0: Oh, sure. Done.
5: You guys are gambling free.
1: Not gambling. Not gambling at all.
0: Well, in California, it's called trading.
1: Okay.
5: Yes.
1: Sampling.
2: I just joined.
5: Oh, yeah. Sample.
2: I'm in.
1: Drake May's going to lose one to David Bailey this week. 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
0: 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WWE superstar The Miz. Coming up, ESPN college football analyst Josh Pate. And now, it's Rich Eisen.
1: Hour number 3 of the Rich Eisen Show is on the air. First 2 hours, lots of fun. Kurt Warner and The Miz. And then The Miz joined us from his home theater. So we started asking about candy. And then we got on the subject matter of putting chocolate candy in your popcorn. And it's lit phone lines up, and the current, I guess, standings, if you will, the results of the poll question are what? Top of hour number 3 at Rich Eisen Show on all the platforms.
6: So I threw this out there. Do you put chocolate candy in your popcorn at the movies? 84%. Hell,
7: some people don't like to have fun.
1: Well,
7: it's clear.
1: 84%. I feel like this is an under-polled response. Not everyone's on our side of the, yeah.
8: Oh, you're thinking in. Just because of our...
1: No, my buddy Jewy, Mark Joubert, it's Milk Duds, texting me Milk Duds.
8: Separate.
6: Like in the popcorn?
1: In the popcorn.
8: No.
1: Mixed in the popcorn.
8: No.
1: Milk Duds.
8: No.
6: Again, I'm not hating on you for doing it. I'm just saying my personal preference is separate.
8: Like I'm rocking on it.
6: Also, we were talking about getting a popcorn maker in here, much like... My wife, Rich, your wife, a woman of action, she has ordered one.
8: Of course she did.
1: All right.
8: Where are we going to put it? Susie!
6: What do you mean? We got lots of space.
1: We don't? Josh Pate, help me out here, brother. What's up, Josh? How are you?
9: Josh? It seems to me that you just learned that information for the first time.
1: It's a smell thing. You know, it's a smell thing. We have guests that come in here. They may not like the smell of it. Whatever. Well, that's later on. Well, how are you, Josh Pate? Are you putting the candy in your popcorn, person, Josh?
9: No, I'm. My answer is no, but I also never really knew it was a thing. Hmm. Like when I played Little League, I grew up in the South. Okay, so the South is like peanuts in your Coke country, but I didn't know that. So there was this three-fingered umpire named Little Floyd. Name is irrelevant, but we're after a game one day, we're up in the concession stand, and I just see him pop all these Planters peanuts into Coke, and I looked at him like he was an alien, and he looked at me like, why don't you know that everyone does this in the South? So I did it. It was okay. It didn't become a habit or a hobby of mine or anything, but the candy and the popcorn, I could see it. Maybe I get with it. I guess the follow-up is, what's the next movie that gives me a reason to go to a theater? Because that really is the only place that I'll try it.
1: All right.
6: Hey.
1: Very good. I don't know.
6: The new Marvel movie coming out
1: soon. Okay, there you go. Never know. There's a new Avengers coming out, Josh. Let's put it to the test. Good to see you. Good to see you, man. The way Alabama, Georgia ended, did that decide anything for you, or just got to play better than the ref? I mean, to me, that was pass interference, a total hose job at the end. But do we have an answer as to who's better? Do you think Georgia and Alabama?
9: Josh? Yeah, I mean, I got my answer. I think Georgia's better. I kind of hate that the officiating stuff happened to cloud that. Mm-hmm. I mean, it was is my shot look crooked, by the way? Maybe the house is crooked. I don't know.
1: Looks good.
9: I felt like. All right, look, officiating was slanted against Alabama. Okay. All I was saying afterwards and all I'm still saying to you now is sometimes I think the better team loses because of external factors. I thought the better team won this game. Now, it's fractions of inches, but I thought the better team won this game. To me, what stood out more, Rich, that got clouded because of the officiating stuff, rightfully so, was, I mean, that was the number 10 run defense in the country Alabama had going into that game. And Georgia's third string tailback, who is supremely talented, mind you, but hung 200 plus yards rushing on him. That's a big deal. Gunnar Stockton went into that environment and was an assassin, just surgical on third down. Now, it's crazy that Georgia fumbled the ball four times and recovered all four of them. It is crazy that Stockton was able to go pinpoint 9 of 10 on third down. It's crazy some of the calls go against you. And so if you're trying to present to me the idea, if Alabama gets another shot and that quarterback will have grown up a little bit by then, maybe they'll beat Georgia. Okay, maybe they will. But we're sitting here talking on October 14th. And October 14th suggests to me Georgia right there with a couple of other teams, best team in the country. I'll say this. Alabama goes to Neyland Stadium this week. If Alabama is right there tit for tat in the same conversation as Georgia, they will handle Tennessee. Like, I am very, very interested to see how they come out this week because that center is really banged up against Xavier Gilliam, who may be the best defensive player in the country right now, at least in the SEC. Ryan Coleman-Williams probably going to miss this week. So Alabama's banged up. Everyone's banged up. No one cares about your excuses. But if they really are that rich, we'll find out because it won't be a close game in the fourth quarter if they are.
1: All right. And then, you know, officiating did come into play between LSU and Kentucky as well, Josh, towards the end of that game where Kentucky goes for two to win it. It sure looked like there was some procedure penalty before a timeout could potentially be called. And Lane Kiffin had a moment with the officials to basically say, when did Coach Stein call that timeout? Because this shouldn't be a 2-point attempt from the gimme spot or the closer. This should be an extra point. Let's play on here or attempt, because you wouldn't think they'd go for two from further back. Where does this leave LSU, do you think, Josh?
9: In a must-win situation the rest of the year. I'll get back to the officiating in a second.
1: Sure.
9: There are a handful of teams right now, maybe you've noticed, that paid a whole lot of money for rosters that are already either out of the playoff picture or on the verge of being out of the playoff picture. You mentioned LSU. Oregon's in do or die mode. Texas right now only has one loss, but they feel a little wonky. Texas A&M, for all intents and purposes, is out of this thing. And then conversely, we just talked about Georgia, Alabama. They spend, but they don't overspend on portal players. They spend in evaluation and signing guys and recruiting and then paying the guys they like already on their roster to stay. Just keep an eye on that, by the way, because it only takes one or two times paying $45 or $50 million for a roster that goes 7-5, 8-4 for your donors to go, whoa, no. We're not doing this anymore. If Ohio State and Georgia and Alabama are still doing the high school recruiting thing and they're reinvesting in the assets they already know and they've developed, maybe we want to go that route. Anyway, LSU couldn't go that route in year one because it's year one of a new coaching staff. I think, yeah, their back's against the wall. Anyone who's shocked by that, I'm not sure gave a really, really deep dive look at how high a variance team LSU was going to be this year. Kentucky, by the way, one of the stories of the year in college football. They go to Oklahoma this weekend. So the officiating thing you just brought up, it's been a disaster. It's not even missed holding calls or stuff like that. It's like not knowing procedurally what we're doing. There was like an egregious onside kick that was called off because of an offsides that wasn't in the Michigan State game. Same thing happened to Minnesota a few years ago, if my memory is correct. There's a lot of stuff just this past week that sort of reemphasizes a lot of the gripes that fans have. I don't mean the fans that complain about every call. I mean people who are normally pretty muzzled on complaining about officiating, like

0: in this multi-billion dollar industry is so nickel and dime in the way that it's handled. And it's just kind of done that way for the reasons a lot of things are done that way in college athletics. There's no central authority. You've got heads of officiating in the SEC and the Big Ten and the ACC. I talked to an official that's officiated in multiple leagues last year, and he said, "Hey, man, do we screw up? Yeah. But I wish you could see how different the emphasis is on different things conference to conference." I was at two games Saturday, Rich, so I go to Nebraska hosting Indiana. That game is like a Greg Maddux 1998 special. It's done in like 2.5 hours, virtually no penalty flags. I go down to Tuscaloosa for that Georgia-Alabama game, flags all over the place. Like, the difference alone in watching a Big Ten game versus an SEC game is crazy just from the standpoint of how it's called. But then procedurally, you've got errors in both conferences, and all you get, maybe if you're lucky, is a tweet edit 2 days later saying, "The conference has confirmed that they erred in judgment on this game. We're not going to change anything. We just want to let you know 2 days later, we screwed up. The end. Move on."
1: I mean, this game, the weekend, obviously, the game of the day is Ohio State and Indiana, the defending national champs who needed a remarkable fourth quarter comeback, and they got it against Nebraska to hand Nebraska its first loss of the season. They're undefeated, taking on the Ohio State, which is undefeated. And if they lose this game, that's two losses as well. I mean, and I see LSU got buried towards the bottom of the top 25, and that's the way I guess it goes with a two-loss team. Or, you know, it's college football playoff system now, right? And we're already seeing again more conversation about expanding it to 24 teams. And so I'm just saying we need to start taking a look at things a little differently. We seem to have this conversation every week. And then I'm wondering if we're going to see a three-loss team get in over a one-loss team, because, you know, the committee takes a look and says, well, this one was much more impressive here and there. You know, I'm wondering if that's what we're going to end up seeing by the end of the year, Josh.
0: Well, all right. So it sounds by the tone of your voice like you think that's a bad thing, a three-loss over.
1: No, I don't. I don't think it's a bad thing. I think that a lot of people are going to be furious, up in arms. You know, you could potentially hear it from Westwood. You know, UCLA could wind up losing once, maybe, between now and the end of the season. I don't know. I mean, what's going on right now up in Westwood with UCLA is remarkable. You know, Utah is undefeated right now, right? You know, BYU. Let's say BYU loses to Notre Dame this weekend and that's it. You know, but Ohio State could wind up with three losses. Or yeah. Texas could wind up with three losses. Or LSU winds up with three losses. They're out? They're out? Is that the way it works? Josh?
0: You know? Well, I don't think it's the way it should work. It's kind of been the way a little bit that it has worked.
1: But it's a different world now we live in.
0: It is. It's supposed to be. Yeah. So I'm going to try and condense this answer as much as I can.
1: Please.
0: So one of the sound bites that got no traction because it was in the middle of spring was from Greg Sankey, who commented on how displeased they were in the SEC with the explanation they had gotten back from the college football playoff. Translation: the SEC went to 9 conference games and they were looking for the playoff to say, "Guys, we understand this is going to batter your conference. Don't worry, we'll properly take that into account." And instead, I've talked to multiple people who were in the meeting. They said, "The explanation, we got sucked. It's like we were speaking Portuguese and the playoff committee was like, huh? But what? It comes down to wins and losses, guys." And that was unsatisfactory to them. My opinion's been, you don't need to expand the playoff to fix this. What you need to do is properly calibrate your playoff selection criteria, where in any given moment, if a three-loss team is more deserving than a one-loss team, the three-loss team gets the spot. There's such disparity. There's such a gulf in strength of record and strength of schedule in this league team to team that is warranted. But here's the other side of that coin. The entire reason this exists is because two conferences went and gobbled up all the value properties or thereabouts. Yeah. And so they go and voluntarily load their conferences up and they

0: completely like pillage and plunder the Big 12 and are looking to do it to the ACC, the Pac-12 just has to reinvent itself as a G6. And then they want to look at you and say, but our schedules are too tough. There's another part of me that says, deal with it. You guys brought this on yourselves. Everything was fine. College football was fine. And you had to go strap the dynamite under the bridge and then complain that the bridge is impassable. Like, to a certain extent, I don't feel sorry for them. But then there's the other logical side of me that says, be that as it may, if Steve Sarkisian loses 3 games and Kalani Sitake loses 1, but Texas played 5 opponents tougher than Brigham Young's toughest opponent outside of Notre Dame, which they lost in this scenario, we got to be fair about this. It's the deeper you get in the conversation, the more muddy it gets.
1: Yeah, I know. I like front-loading conversations. So, like, just putting in the mind's eye of the viewer or the listener weeks in advance just to keep an eye on it while we do sit back and enjoy the games. The Ohio State-Indiana game comes down to what? Cignetti's plan to make sure Jeremiah Smith doesn't wreck the buffet? Like, what do you think it comes down to, Josh?
0: I don't think it's about Jeremiah Smith, okay, as disrespectful as that sounds. The only reason is because I had a guy yesterday morning. I was at an event, and a guy said, boy, if Indiana can't limit Jeremiah Smith, they're going to lose. And I said, oh, okay. I came back to Nashville because I had to do my show last night, and I was looking at it and saying, Jeremiah Smith had 8 catches for 144 yards against them last year, and Ohio State scored 10 points. So maybe you don't have to shut down Jeremiah Smith. You're not going to, even if you try, by the way. You can't have him go off for 275 and 4 scores. But I don't think it's about that so much as if he gets his, but it doesn't completely, you know, crush us, we're okay with that. Check out Ohio State's 2nd, 3rd, and 4th leading receivers, and you'll find out there's very little that's proven there. I think McEwen's a good player. But outside of Jeremiah Smith, I'm looking at, number one, can Indiana run the ball more effectively than they did last week? Because Nebraska sort of clamped down on that ground game, and Indiana's just flat out got to be better there. Second thing, you watch the Northwestern Indiana game, you watch the Nebraska Indiana game, mobile quarterbacks have given them issues. Julian Sain is really not that.
1: Right.
0: And so we've seen few times now over the past season and a half, Miami physically just really got after Ohio State. Indiana did it. Earlier this year, there were moments where Texas did it, even though that game's kind of weird because of the early lead, and then I think they let the foot off the gas a little bit. But if Indiana can force that kind of game, I think home field is really undervalued here. I was in Lincoln last week. Like, that Nebraska crowd was great.
1: Yeah.
0: I think that Indiana crowd's getting the biggest game in the history of that building served in their lap this Saturday. So that plus just the fact that they got to ask and demand, really, that Josh Hoover do a little bit more. You don't have to be Fernando Mendoza, but you got to do a little bit more than just poverty, poverty, poverty. Ooh, explosive play out of nowhere. Because that's the only way they beat Nebraska last week. And I don't know if that's necessarily there against Ohio State. Rich, my instinct when I left that Nebraska-Indiana game last week was, man, I bet I'm picking Ohio State next week. But the closer I got, the more I talked myself into Kurt Cignetti and those guys. I think they can rev the engine a little bit more than they did last week. And I think that plus that home field factor here, you know, really, really hungry team, even though they're coming off a title, somehow, some way, I think they'll find a way to get the job done.
1: And if that happens, that'd be seismic, man. That Indiana would just take Ohio State into their building and spit them back into Columbus with a second loss with this team. That's the way that they'd follow up their national championship campaign midway through. Would just be seismic. That would be, yep. Even though they are home, and I understand it. Other games that are leaping out at you as you get ready for Bussin' and Pate on campus Friday 2 Eastern on ESPN? Josh?
0: I think that Missouri Ole Miss has game of the week written all over it. There's okay. there's a big hubbub, as Meemaw would say, down in the SEC about why that game's on SEC Network. That's a top 13 matchup, and it's on SEC Network in the middle of the day. Getting networked is a verb in the SEC. That's code for why in the world are we playing on SEC Network. Anyway, I don't make the programming decisions, but that is Austin Simmons, who got benched because of Trinidad Chambliss and then had to go to Missouri. He's coming back to Ole Miss now. And a couple of weeks ago, they went to Mississippi State and played low-key, I think, the game of the day. And so you're going to get that. You're going to get Jamal Roberts, who has filled in very admirably for Ahmad Hardy, Because Missouri's been without probably the best tailback in the country so far this year. And all that kid's done is go over 200 back-to-back weeks, which has been done a handful of times in the history of the SEC. Also, keep a very close eye on this Oklahoma State-Houston game. That one's going to be overshadowed a little bit, especially with, you know, the Big 12 getting ready to host Notre Dame in Provo. But that game, I think, low-key has game of the day potential as well, and huge playoff implications. Because think about Notre Dame Brigham Young later that night. Not only is it a huge game for obvious reasons, imagine collectively how much the rest of the Big 12 has to be rooting for Brigham Young. Because this is really your shot. Oklahoma State took down Oregon. That was one. If the Big 12 also gets this notch on its belt, it's so huge come playoff selection time when you're trying to figure out, are we a one-bid league? Are we a two-bid league? So there's a lot to watch in the Big 12 this week, too.
1: No doubt. And is baby Mahomes going to get the start against Nebraska as well, as Oregon fell to UCLA? And they could be 3-3 if they don't hold serve at home.
0: That is a very Nebraska. It's a very shaky situation. I mean, watching them last week, I don't know that I've ever seen a game played that poorly. Like, I'm not being hyperbolic. I've never seen a game quarterbacked as poorly as Raiola quarterbacked Oregon last week. 7 turnovers. UCLA turned it over 3 times in Eugene and won. That's how bad Oregon's offense was last week. So, I mean, I always say you have the least incentive ever to continue doing what you're doing when what you have been doing doesn't work. I don't know what the different thing they do is this week, but that Nebraska team coming in there, like in the preseason, I looked at that and said, oh man, Nebraska's got to go to Oregon. Like, that's a guaranteed loss. I don't look at it that way. In fact, I look at it as Oregon's got to deal with Anthony Calandria. Nebraska's got the quarterback edge in the game by far. And that's just not something I thought we'd be saying. So yeah, if Oregon loses again before mid-October, like I don't know what you do there, but I could say that, like I said earlier, about a number of these high payroll rosters. It's not the old days. It's not where you just count on guys to still stick it out, you know, play hard through the whistle out of pride. That's not the way these rosters have been put together.
1: Yeah, and Bob Chesney, I mean, UCLA won the off-season coach hiring sweepstakes, right? Wouldn't you say?
0: No doubt. No doubt. And here's Will Stein's doing a phenomenal job at Kentucky. The biggest insult, but also maybe a wake-up call coming, is in the old way, if a guy was blowing up at Kentucky or UCLA, everyone would be licking their chops that is in the job market, because they know, well, no one stays at UCLA or Kentucky. I mean, so if we have an opening here or there, we'll go get them. That's not this world. This world, you don't sit at Kentucky and UCLA longing for greener pastures. In the modern age of college football, if Bloomington, Indiana is a green pasture, then that means UCLA is. That means Lexington, Kentucky can be anything. If it invests properly, can be a green pasture. So those guys are free to live their lives. I wouldn't move a muscle if I were them, no matter how many big offers come their way.
1: Yeah, I know. By the way, my phone blew up from UCLA fans saying, stay away from my coach. Because my alma mater had the week off. They're taking on Penn State. A pretty big football game, obviously, for both programs. Great to see you, Josh. Thanks for the time, pal.
0: Appreciate it, sir.
1: You got a Josh Pate's College Football Show on YouTube. Yes. Over 500,000 subscribers to that channel. 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We use Sonos in our household. 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Because when you step away for 30 seconds from the game to grab a drink, that's when you know the big play happens. 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

0: back here on the Rich Eisen Show, 844-204-RICH, number to dial here on the show. We'll take some calls in a moment. Mike Hoskins just got in my ear during the commercial break. You know how Jerry Jones on his 105.3 The Fan appearance?
1: We love those.
0: It's on his birthday.
2: Yeah.
0: Go figure that. Called another radio show on his birthday. And said that defensive coordinator Christian Parker is going upstairs.
3: Upstairs.
0: Moving upstairs. Moving on up.
3: To the booth.
0: To the booth. Brian Schottenheimer was asked about that today at his press conference. Oh.
4: No, none of those decisions have been finalized. You know, we've had great conversations, throughout this whole process. You guys know last weekend was a busy weekend for us. And, you know, of course, you know, spent hours with CP talking about different things and options.
5: Why would potentially moving to the coach's booth be a better view for Christian? Why would that be?
4: Again, if that's what we decide to do, I think there's benefits to both. By adding Mike Pettine, we might not have to do that. There's a good chance that Christian Parker is on the field and Pettine is up. And we'll talk through those things as we go. And again, at the end of the day, we're going to do what we think gives the best chance to play well and win.
0: Again, is this the, we don't play these sound bites every day from Dallas. I'm wondering, is this the first time Jerry has said something that Brian Schottenheimer is coming out and saying that's not yet the case? Has that been the first time they're not on the so-called same page?
6: He doesn't know what he's talking about.
2: Sure. I don't know.
0: Is that the first time?
2: I don't know.
0: This could be all much ado about nothing. Yeah. He could be up in the booth or he's down in the field and it doesn't matter because they all collectively get together.
2: I know, but Jerry just speaks in absolutes, you know. So, like, you would think if he says it, then yes, it's happening. It's a done deal.
0: And then the coach is like, that
2: hasn't been decided at all. And you're like, oh, geez, what's going on there now?
0: I just, again, like I said, I like the fact that they're doing something. Will it work? I don't know. But they have realized that what is going on hasn't worked well enough.
2: Yeah.
0: It's not working.
2: Right.
0: So let's work together to figure out something different to see if that does work. I like that.
7: Yeah.
0: Don't like hearing Jerry say it's, you know, he's going upstairs.
7: Yeah, but I mean,
0: and then we find out it's not yet done, which...
7: If you want to hold on to that, like, sure.
0: Oh, I got it.
7: You know, Jerry's always going to have something to say.
2: That's
7: it
2: true.
7: Doesn't okay. mean that it's... You know, the gospel, in most cases it is, I guess.
0: I got you.
2: You're not going to pick them this week, are you?
0: I don't know. I need to think about it more.
7: No, you don't.
0: Why? Why couldn't they win this game? Of course they can win this game.
7: Rich.
0: What?
7: No.
0: Why couldn't they win this game?
2: They just got lit up by an undrafted backup.
0: They didn't get lit up. They made too many mistakes.
2: He played pretty well, though.
7: Played pretty well.
0: I'm not denigrating.
7: And we're talking about a Packers team who seemingly found their...
2: Jordan Love is on fire.
7: He's on fire. We're susceptible to a big play.
2: Who is guarding?
7: They do nothing but have big plays. Yeah.
0: Well, I mean, and of course, everyone's now wondering, you had to bring in somebody as a consultant. You know, is that a problem with the guy you hired? And Schottenheimer gave the old vote of confidence.
4: Our defensive coordinator and everything, all decisions will run through him. We're supporting him. I support him. I believe so strongly in the guy. I do. I think the guy's an incredible football coach. We have to coach better. We got to play better. No one is sitting here pointing the fingers at Christian Parker. But as the head coach, you have to make decisions that you think helps you win games, and that's in all three phases, and that's not just adding a Mike Pettine. It's some of the personnel adjustments that I know you guys are dying to know about that are being worked on behind the scenes and communicated to the players.
0: He's supporting him by bringing somebody else in.
7: Yeah, and
0: listen, if it was working well enough, they wouldn't have to bring Mike Pettine in. It's that simple. And listen, I get it. Good I point. See it. I know it. But it, like I said, I give credit where it is due that the way it was working was not good enough.
7: And I'm assuming that their two philosophies are pretty much in tune, right? Because
0: he gave Parker his first job in the NFL.
7: So we'll see. Look, man, what are we supposed to do? We have to hang in there and.
2: Yep.
7: But I don't have a good feeling about this week, Rich.
0: Hey, man.
7: Really don't.
0: Every time you don't have a good feeling about it, they turn around and play better.
7: Well, I hope you're right.
0: I might be wrong. So I don't know who I'm taking on Sunday night yet. It's just Wednesday, right?
2: Yeah, it's only Wednesday. You know, if you're thinking about it, dogs in primetime games are 7-0. in the last seven games.
0: Is that right? So that means it's time for the favorite to win, right?
2: Or Denver upsets Seattle tomorrow.
0: Oh.
2: Green Bay, you know what I mean? Dallas upsets Green Bay.
0: Yeah, I don't know. This season has been completely out of whack.
2: Yeah, completely wacky.
0: Honestly, if you are still in your survivor pool with no strikes against you, you're probably choosing the team that's playing Miami.
2: Yeah, that's probably
0: the one week where I didn't do that.
2: Or Tennessee, yeah.
0: The one week where I didn't do that, I try to sneak in Bucks over Cleveland because I thought there's no way Baker Mayfield's losing this game to Cleveland.
2: 100%.
0: And then that knocked me out.
2: Or you took the Chargers the first 2 weeks.
0: I just love being able to talk about this, that I'm in a survivor pool.
2: First year.
0: Look at me.
2: Unbelievable.
0: Feel like I'm on
7: free of the shackles, Rich.
0: I'm on shore leave right now. Rob in Toledo, Ohio. What's up, Rob?
1: Hey.
0: You there,
1: Good afternoon, fellas. Thanks for taking my call. Rich, if it pleases the court, I'm going to talk directly to you because what these other guys are talking about with popcorn and candy, I just can't get behind.
0: Thank you, sir.
1: Raisinets all the way. Dark chocolate Raisinets will change your life.
0: Okay. All right.
1: Milk duds in the popcorn with the dark chocolate Raisinets. Sprinkle some M&Ms in for color. And you have what I call movie salad. And it is
0: movie salad.
1: Absolutely amazing.
0: Movie salad. Okay. I movie salad. I like it.
1: And don't use a napkin. Use your sleeve. Be a man.
0: Be a man.
2: Be a man.
0: I had no idea my manhood was in question at this point in time, Rob. But thank you for calling from Toledo, Ohio, birthplace of both Urban Meyer and Jim Harbaugh. Who knew? 844.
2: He's right about dark chocolate Raisinets.
0: Okay.
2: It's very similar to the dark chocolate cranberries that you have.
0: Now, TJ, perfect case in point of just when you think things aren't going to go your way anymore, you got to play better and you're going to figure it out. And defensive coordinator's on a hot seat. Mm-hmm. And then suddenly they play better. Okay. Detroit Lions are a perfect example. I understand a lot of people think the Cardinals are and all that, but they have some really talented players.
7: That they do.
0: Trey McBride may wind up being first-team All-Pro, right? A tight end?
7: That's a good shit.
0: Very good.
7: I mean,
0: right.
7: B-Rock Browns is up there, you know.
2: Yeah, Kittle's playing great.
0: I know that.
7: He's definitely in
0: there. I'm just saying that, right?
2: Yep, for sure.
0: And their offense can put points on you. And I thought that Lions were going to have their hands full, and they did the trick. Now, they just, and I was watching it, I'm texting with some of my Michigan buddies who are also Lions fans, and they're like, you know, why are their starters still in the game? And I'm like, because they can't take any reps off at all. And I don't think their coach is going to want that. And sure enough, this has gone viral. Radio audience, you're not going to see what your TV audience is about to see. But Dan Campbell's viral reaction to being asked why he kept his starters in late when the game was essentially over.
3: Gibbs and the starters were in there pretty late in that game when you're up 21. I think you had an example from Miami. What's the balance there, Dan, of when to know when to pull back on some guys and make sure you keep them fresh for the duration?
8: No, look, I'm with you. I think it's, you know, there is a fine line.
0: he went on a two-minute answer after that. We're going to save you some time here. But him basically sticking his head on the microphone and just, and then realizing I'm a head coach in the National Football League here, I need to countenance this question a little bit better here. But it's just like, listen, this guy knows only one speed here, and it's to break somebody's, you know, his own foot off into somebody else's place where the sun doesn't shine. And it includes his own players. Did you hear this soundbite from Sam Laporta talking about what practice was like between the Sunday night loss in Carolina and the win in Arizona and what Dan Campbell was like behind the scenes with the team? Roll it.
9: He was just pressing us, you know, the little things, the details. Anytime you messed up something small, he made it a big thing because the little things are important. And I think that was on display today. Coach Campbell can be an intimidating guy. He's 6'6", former player, played whatever, 10, 11 years. When he's out there barking at you, it doesn't feel good. And in those moments, you feel 2 feet tall. But then on game day, you feel 10 feet tall when you make the plays and you show up in critical situations. So he just wants the best out of us. It's nothing personal. You know, he's had his flare-ups in the past, of course, in practice. But it felt like a constant thing this week where he wanted everything to be fantastic and perfect in practice. You know, of course, it'll never be perfect in practice. So those were the moments he was kind of laying into us, and it obviously worked.
0: Man, that's what you want to hear.
2: He's had his flare-ups in practice.
0: Yeah, right, but he makes you feel 2 feet tall, but then when you do it right in the game, you feel 10 feet tall.
2: Yeah.
0: That's the coaching. Like that. And I know the conversation is like, oh, the window's closing in Detroit. Campbell's not the same without Ben Johnson. Those are the narratives, man. Mm-hmm.
2: So Drew Petzing's done a really good job.
0: Drew Petzing, this offense is off
2: clicking,
0: the hook.
2: Clicking.
0: And the crazy thing is, again, you know, after this game, you hear this locker room moment, you just want to go hit somebody. Listen to this.
10: All right, that's what I answer back, man. Don't ever accept less than what you are capable of as a f***ing human being, as a player, and as a team. Ever. And some of you, when you become husbands, some of you aren't fathers, don't accept less than that either. Ever, ever, ever, man. You keep your standards where they belong. You don't accept f***ing mediocrity. That's not what this league is. People that do, that's what happens. You ride the wave. All right, that's the way to answer back. We had a good week of practice. We stressed each other. We came out here and we handled our business, and it wasn't perfect. We got so much room to grow.
2: Ooh. I hope he's the Lions head coach forever.
0: Right? Like, he's perfect for this city and the state. I've been tough on him. I went to school there.
2: Yeah.
0: You know, I know, I guess his kids go to Michigan State, which is why he wears Spartans colors, which upsets me, but that's just me. But in all seriousness, right?
2: He's perfect for the city.
0: Talk about
2: the
0: when team. You're going to be a dad, when your husband's, like, life. He's about life. He gave the game ball, as you know, to the longtime play-by-play announcer, the team who just lost his wife to cancer. I mean, it's about more than just football, which means a lot. I know, again, everybody thinks the window is closed, and this may be wish-casting because I called the Lions the NFC North champs this year. Mm-hmm. That was my prediction. But I see that, and I'm like, okay, the window may not be closed after all. I know you still have to keep doing it. And by the way, he started giving out game balls. You know the first game ball he gave out to? The guy who said that he was up our ass all week in practice. Laporta was the first guy and got the game ball. So, just why I, you know, kind of dig it. That's the sort of coach you want to have in the conversation. Windows closed. He's not the same guy without Ben Johnson. Okay. I see. I hear you. If they play better defensively with that offense, in the same way the Vikings, like if they played better offensively with that defense, they can win it all. Let's get the bolts tightened up on the defensive side. They're coming off of their bye after this week, taking on, this is it, rubber's meeting road, the home dates with Green Bay and Minnesota. They you know, let's go. You got to hold serve. I say this all the time on this program. You got to hold serve in division at home. They visit Miami, then they go to Germany to take on the Patriots. It's going to be a really good football game.
2: Very good game, yeah.
0: Okay, so they're 3-2. They can come out of this if they start ripping off some wins here. Maybe they do win this division.
2: You want to guess what the odds are for the NFC North?
0: I'm sure it's the Vikings. They're 5-0 right now.
2: Yeah, Vikings first, Lions.
0: I'm sure the Bears are second.
2: Lions second.
0: Okay.
2: Yeah, Bears slightly behind, and then the Packers.
0: Wait till Caleb comes back, and then
2: 7-1 Packers. That's fun. Oof.
0: Caleb is a full participant in practice today.
2: Yeah, he's really trending in the right direction.
0: There we go. Let's go. You know, and they're going to be in Atlanta, and where Penix is apparently getting back on the field, too.
2: Yeah, they need him.
0: Oh, you got Ben Johnson? I hit it.
11: Do you expect him to be a full participant in your projected injury report today?
12: He'll come out shortly, won't it? He'll be full today.
11: He'll be full. Yeah. And is it safe to presume that so long as he is full in practice throughout the week, that means that he's good enough to play on Sunday, or is that then a different conversation?
12: We're going to figure out what's best for this football team to win this game on who plays on Sunday.
0: You know, and I love him too, man. I love this division. And you know, Dan Campbell doesn't get the credit for this guy being on his tree. Right? Because he's his own man, clearly.
2: That's interesting.
0: But so is everybody else who leaves somebody else's tree. You know, oh, he's, Campbell's not the same without him. Well, maybe he's not the same coach without Dan Campbell. I don't know. It's so much fun. I do love this division. Let's take a break. Usually you don't make announcements about your fantasy team, but I have to about this one because it's our league. It's a big announcement.
2: Ooh.
0: Coming up next. Big.
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0: 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Listen, fantasy football. I don't usually talk about one of my teams here, but this is the show league. And I know Felly's not in the seat today.
1: No.
0: He's a sweetheart of a guy. If there's anybody in our league I want to beat, it's the guy who once upon a time beat me with Rico Dowdle and his 200 yards rushing. He goes, oh, did I have him? I don't know. I had. Oh, wait a minute. Let me look at my roster. I do have him. Oh yeah.
2: I love Felly.
0: Eat a bag of you know what's, Rich.
2: Whoa.
0: You know, honestly, that's basically. That's the way I took it.
2: By the way,
0: so I'm facing him. I'm facing him this week.
2: Oh, Felly.
0: And I have Jared Goff as a quarterback.
3: Oh, who's on?
0: And he's on a bye.
3: Bye, yeah.
0: And my backup was Justin Herbert.
2: He's gone.
0: He's full Magic Johnson. He ain't gonna be there.
1: He ain't gonna be here.
0: So I'm making an announcement who I have picked up.
2: No way.
1: An announcement?
0: Right here. Breaking news. You wanna, here we go.
1: Oh, hold on.
0: Breaking news.
4: Here it comes.
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0: And instead of me saying it, it's going to be like Jeopardy. Here's a video reveal.
7: I'm heating up and I'm starting to get better and better. Last week, you know, I was questioning if I could even throw. You know, this week, you know, I got people talking about the Jameis Winston experience again.
2: Come on, Felly.
3: No way.
0: Jameis Winston experience is now coming to my fantasy football team
2: to eat dubs.
0: Jay Felly.
2: You want
3: how about that?
0: And the crazy thing is he was asked about it at the press conference.
2: No.
0: Yes. He was asked about being picked up by my fantasy team.
7: I'm just grateful for what the opportunity I have now, you know, and right now, you know, I get to smile and say, you know, I'm the starting quarterback for
0: Rip Torn Wormhole.
3: Whoa. Yeah. That is a scary graphic.
0: I'm going to beat him with Jameis against the Saints. Speaking about eating W's.
2: Come on, Felly.
0: That's where once upon a time. He played there, and that's in that building is where he once upon a time told people, let's eat a W.
3: Wow.
2: And when you lose, I win.
0: And this one's in New Jersey.
3: Oh my.
0: Here's the thing. So Jay's not here.
2: No.
0: And I imagine he's too busy.
2: No, he's probably listening.
0: Remediating mold or whatever.
2: He's listening.
0: To not hear this.
3: Doing something important.
0: I want so badly Jameis to destroy the Saints. With all due respect to Saints fans, I'm sorry. I know there's a bunch of people listening in the state of Louisiana.
2: Don's here.
0: Don's here now for No Contest Wrestling. He's hearing about it. The Rich Eisen Show resident Saints fan. Apologies to you, Don. Okay. I want Jameis to do so well and crush it. And then on Monday's show, I'll come and go, oh, did I pick him up? I didn't know. I picked him up.
3: Here's the thing.
0: What?
3: You're questioning Felly's, you know, football intelligence. Is there a chance that he's just messing with you? He was just messing with you last year.
2: Felly does
0: What's
2: play
0: worse
2: that?
0: In fantasy football
2: Very smart.
0: Than losing to somebody who's got dumb luck?
3: Well,
0: okay.
3: It's all luck. It really is.
0: Well, I mean, it also takes skill. Like to look at the waiver wire and go, I'm going with the Jameis Winston experience. it's going to be great.
2: Oh, I can't wait for this one.
0: Thursday show coming up.
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7: 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The Tampa Bay Rays have evened up the ALDS at a game apiece after defeating the Guardians 3-1 in Game 2. Jose Ramirez misplayed a ground ball for the Guardians that led to three unearned runs for starting pitcher Parker Messick. The series now heads to Cleveland for Game 3 on Thursday. I'm Adam Abdallah.
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1: They give it to Jamie Morris. He squirts free, and it's a foot race that he will win. Jamie Morris, around 200 yards for the day and three touchdowns. He says he's caught from behind more often than Brother Joe. Nobody caught him then.
2: You see how quick Morris got through that hole? He has an excellent relationship with his lineman. As soon as they're making the block, he's making the breakthrough. And right here, it is so long, Charlie Brown.
0: It's time to get in the zone. The M Zone.

0: Welcome to the M Zone. Jamie Morris, Matt the Hitman Nizzler. Big sweet to be here soon in a few minutes, but we got a real good show for you today. We got Clayton Safey on at 3:30. We got the book himself, John Borton, at 4 o'clock, and then back by popular demand, we got Damon Coach Mintz, the coach. He's coming on, and we're going to have a good time with him. Ask the Coach. That's what we're going to call the segment, Ask the Coach, where you can dial up and call in and ask Coach a football question. You can ask him all kinds of questions. He's a business guy. He's a well-versed business guy. So you can ask him how he compares athletics to business and how he smoothly runs those businesses that he has. But that being said, Miz, what's going on? We just got reinforcements. Did you see that?
1: I saw that, and I'm on the back on my BS of what are we doing right now? Didn't the conference come out and say that we're not taking in any players, you know, that decided to jump back or whatever? Like, they tried to nip it in the bud a month or so ago. What are we doing 30 some days later? What are we doing? Don't get me wrong. Am I happy the fact that we're getting some depth at the cornerback position? Yes, I'm happy about that. Tight end, it makes me, do one of those, the meme of doing the side eye, like, what the hell is going on right now?
0: Right.
1: But how's Zach doing? Well, like, what's going on with that? And is he, what's Hogan? What's going on there, man? What's going on? All that stuff. But I swore last month the conference said, no, we're not, that it's not happening. So what are we doing now? What are we doing? That's just gonna be the butt I'm gonna be pushing all day today. I feel as if just all.
0: What are we doing at this point? I get what you're saying, and I don't know what we're doing. It was new to me. It was news to me, and then our court system got involved because they gave them the right to do it. What are we doing?

0: Oh, like I just wake up and just hope for the best at this point. Just hope that right. I wake up and I actually am able to do my job, and that's about it. I don't know anymore. I don't know, well, bro.
1: You're
0: I don't
1: right
0: know.
1: About the conference says no pros, and I guess these are not pros. These kids tried to enter the transport portal, and they were waiting, and I mean they didn't go to the pros, they didn't get drafted, they weren't signed as free agents, so it allows them to transfer, and they get to do it for their fifth year. I guess that's what I think, Miz.
0: I guess I understand that part, but I don't know, man.
1: This is just for 1 year. This is what nobody else can do this after these young men do it along with the other people that are going to do it.
0: It's just like, does it seem like it's worth it for the last 6-7 games here? Because, I mean, do we know if they're going to be good to go for Saturday against Penn State? Because, I mean,
1: no,
0: that's a big one.
1: Know. We don't know.
0: Okay.
1: They haven't signed all the paperwork and everything like that. So it's still up in the air. I'm going to say it's still up in the air.
0: So you're telling me that they think that these six games, we'll just say six because we don't know if they're going to get the green light for Penn State or not. You're telling me that these six games are going to, get them their draft stock up where they'll be draft eligible? Like they'll be a drafted player?
1: What I can tell you is that these two players were added to the transfers mid-season after players were granted the restraining order. They were granted a restraining order. They went through the proper legal realms to do it, mm-hmm. and they won. Right now in Washtenaw County, they won, and they're being allowed to participate. A judge allowed them to do this because they had a fifth year. So, and it seems like the Big Ten is Big Ten. I haven't heard anything from the Big Ten. Not yet. But it could just be okay. Tony Petitti could just be laying in the weeds saying, "Didn't I tell y'all not to do this? Didn't we sign an agreement? Didn't all of our universities sign this agreement that we weren't going to add any more players, especially from this area?" And maybe they'll jump on us then. But if you look at the players, I mean, it's not like, look, decent players, guys that have serviced the team. One played on the national championship. In the national championship game, the tight end played in the national championship game. And the other one, a cornerback, Jeremy Irby, he played cornerback for the Boise State. And before Boise State, he was at Tulsa. So he's got some seasoning. And so I'm going to say we could always use a cornerback. You know what I'm saying?
0: Mm-hmm.
1: And as far as the young man, Alex Borman, he's a tight end. I mean, didn't we get in trouble for a tight end last week? I mean, during the off week, I mean,
0: that's why when that news came out about the former Miami tight end, the one that played for that runner up team last year, that's where, like I said, the whole, you know, given the side eye, like, is everything okay with Zach? Like, what's going on? Is Zach
1: right? Is it Zach? I mean, they kept the roster at a decent number to add these two players when we were able to add them. And now we're able to add them because we're in midseason now. We are midseason. Yeah. So, mm-hmm.
0: Yeah. Like I said, I'm just like, what are we doing here? Those that are watching on stream, because we are streaming right now, by the way, for those that are wondering what the meme I'm talking about.

0: It's this one right here. Just it's just the sock monkey just giving the side. What's going on now? What's going on now? That's kind of how I feel is, you know, when the whole tight end, you know, getting the green light from the Washtenaw court county, the court system had put out there. So,
1: well, at least the court system works. At least the court system's working, right?
0: I guess.
1: But I mean,
0: how many times
1: are we going to get trouble for it? Are we going to get our hands slapped for it?
0: I mean, we've had our hands slapped numerous times at this point. So, like, does it really matter at this point?
1: No, it doesn't. Exactly. It doesn't really. I mean, look, we're not in the same position we were when we got our hands slapped the last time. So, I mean, I don't think they really care. Let them have them. Let them have them. Let's see. If they do really well, we'll suspend them when they get better. That's what they'll say, right?
0: I guess. I mean,
1: they'll get us later. Not now, but they'll get us later.
0: Yeah.
1: I mean, that's the way I see it. Let them play. That's what they're saying.
0: Like I said, we're just getting to Wild Wild West territory once again at this point. So, hey, why not? Let's let it happen. You know,
1: Here's the thing. We just didn't know it was coming. I just didn't know we had guys in the wing.
0: Yeah, no, I don't think anyone did at this point, really, until, you know, I heard, you know, obviously the news came out. Then, of course, you know, we heard from the media, met with couple of coaches met with the media earlier today,
1: which right.
0: We'll get to on Friday on the show, because we're not going to be on tomorrow. Because Jamie has got other things and I've got other things and we just can't,
1: juggle around.
0: So there's that. But, you know, I know, Coach Guilford, who is the defensive backs coach, you know, he had mentioned something about it, towards the end of the presser and I believe, even Jason Beck had some comments too, but like I said, we'll hear that coming up on Friday here on the show, but it's just, I don't know, man. Like, everything just seems to be really wonky and crazy, and there's just, I don't know what's going on anymore. I just press a button, me.
2: What are we doing? What are we doing?
0: We're
1: doing it at the right time, because we're going to ask the coach. We're going to ask the coach about that.
0: Yeah, we'll ask Coach Damon Mintz. We'll find out what he has to say coming up around 4:30 today and see, like, what exactly? Because, I mean, him bringing down the NIL stuff when he was on the first time around.
1: Right. That was awesome.
0: Chef's kiss. Amazing.
1: Yep.
0: This seems to be almost like the most ideal situation of having him on today is the transfer portal and these TROs, the temporary restraining orders.
1: Right. Right. You need that issue. You need that for these players to play. You know that.
0: Yeah.
1: Right. That came down. They got that. So, hey, now they're going to play. Mm-hmm. I mean, why do I don't know. I don't get it. We'll check in with Coach and see what he has to say about it. He probably say it's not a big deal. Come on, you know, it's this. I mean, they were supposed to get this and they forgot about them. Maybe they didn't forget about them. Maybe they just said, it's not many of them. So, and they'll go away. You know,
0: it would make more sense if it was in the midst of a whole bunch of other players doing it too.
1: Right.
0: You know, now you're back to being the outlier, and you know, and once again, you know, kind of like how you said, like, what's going to happen is Tony Petitti going to come by and tell you like the old school nun, put your hands out there. All right.
1: See, I don't think so. I don't think Tony Petitti gives a, you know what
0: doesn't
1: I'm
0: give
1: saying?
0: A toot.
1: Long as if these players were coming from from an NFL standpoint, if these players were on an NFL roster, preseason roster I'm talking about, and then tried to come back, yeah, that would be a problem. This ain't no problem. Yeah. These players came from a college. They've been waiting all year for to find out were they in or out. They found out they're in. Michigan's decided to play them. Why not?
0: That's true. And I mean, we got a comment, which again, we're streaming on Facebook and YouTube. And, we had, the great username right here. The fried egg _1 asked the honest question of Does it mess with current team psyche by adding these free agents? And I mean, I don't think it does. I mean, not the whole team, but I think that the one that, like you said, the one that I use the side eye gif of would be Zach Marshall after the tweet and text stuff that came out last week. You know, that'd be the only, if it were an individual thing. But again, I think as a whole, I don't think it does. It'll turn into, you know, everyone's got to compete a little bit harder, especially the DBs and the tight ends, because you got a guy that was in the national title game last year, and then a guy that comes from a program that, even though it's not a Power 5 program, it's a program that has a tendency of being a David and taking down Goliaths. So,
1: I mean, he has recorded 94 tackles and 15 pass deflections and 5 interceptions. I mean, not a bad career so far.
0: Yeah, that's a good impact player right there that you definitely could need. So
1: I mean, it's going to be, would he be helpful? Sure. But let's just say if he's in shape and he's ready to go, why not? Let him do his thing. Why not? If the court says he can play and everybody's okay with it, let's make sure everybody's okay with it, because you don't want to get slapped on the hand again. So let's find out if everybody's good with it. And once we find out everybody's good with it, let him play.
0: Mm-hmm. And that's really all you can do at this point is, you know, I don't think it messes with the psyche. The fried egg had commented on YouTube. I think what it does is it, if I'm a player on the roster that's already played the first 5 games of the year and I see these two guys coming in, I'm going, I need to step my game up, because if these guys were, you know, we thought they were draft ready and they didn't get picked up in the draft, nor did they become to my knowledge at the very least, became a undrafted free agent, that these guys have got experience. It's time for me to step my game up so I don't get knocked down on the roster, on the depth chart. But that, again, that's just me and old school mentality guy and obviously just like you and Big Sweet have mentioned in the Jurassic era of non-NIL.
1: Exactly.
0: And transfer portals where you can get onto a team that immediately, you know, I just kind of look at it more of a, I got to grind. I got to go out there and I got to get that work in and keep my spot on the depth chart. So yeah, I think that's what it is more than anything. Yeah.
1: Go get work. Hopefully this inspires everybody. Hopefully they bring some energy that we don't have. Hopefully, you know, you need that juice. We need to look. We've all said we're on a 2-game losing streak. We need to break that. We need to. Maybe they bring the juice. Maybe this is what we need. An infusion. I don't know.
0: I hope.
1: I mean, we're looking for something, right? We're looking to find something.
0: Yeah, you need to get something, considering, too, that, I mean, you're next, too. You know, it's a homecoming game, and I know Penn State is on the downs right now. They've, lost 3 straight now? They're looking for a good comeback game. Why not come to Ann Arbor and try to pull that off? And then the week afterwards, you got a tough Indiana team that, you know, we'll see if they put too much eggs in, you know, put too much, you know, dip on their chip with their game against Ohio State this Saturday. Will they come into Ann Arbor beat up, or will they come in with extra dip on their chip or an extra chip on their shoulder?
1: Well, remember they had to go to Lincoln, Nebraska last week, and they had to fight for their lives. Yeah. They had to fight for their lives. They were looking ahead. That's a proof. They were looking ahead to Ohio State.
0: Yeah.
1: Looking at Nebraska like you're below me.
0: You're below me is what you are.
1: Exactly. So, I mean, hey, anything can happen. It almost did to them. Now you're going in. Now you got to go, what? It's coming. No, they're going to the horseshoe. They're not going to the horseshoe. It's in Indiana.
0: Yeah.
1: You get to go home. Do you think that's a homecoming game for Indiana?
0: I don't know if it is or not. I'd have to.
1: I don't know either, but I'm just saying. I mean, I'm trying to figure out their homecoming. I mean, what is their homecoming?
0: That's a great question. That's where a little bit of the interwebs will come and help out with that one right here, right now, at the very least. But, I mean, Let's see here. Scroll down here. Ohio State. Doesn't see anything about homecoming there.
1: Okay. Well, but then again,
0: they don't say anything like on their schedule about homecoming per se on here. So I don't know.
1: But they keep it to themselves, I guess.
0: I guess so.
1: I worry.
0: Well, no, I mean, could it be their homecoming game? Possibly. I mean, it's definitely possible to do.
1: That time of the year for homecomings. That's what I was thinking. That's the way I'm thinking. And it's going to be a nice, cool homecoming weekend. Not cold. I said cool.
0: Fall football, baby.
1: Right. You're going to be fall football. It's going to be nice. You know, it'll be sunny. But it may be a little chill in the air. But you know what? I just read that we got a heat wave coming. Just read that. I don't know why.
0: By the way, homecoming for Indiana is Halloween on October 31st.
1: Get spooked. There you go.
0: So the spoopy day is when they're homecoming, when they got Minnesota at home. So this one is just a... Ohio State's going to come in with a little bitter taste in their mouth after what happened in the Big Ten title game this past year, I think is what it is more than anything. And Indiana just looking to try to keep their high drive going and try to prove that last week was just a fluke, that it was just we got caught looking ahead to Ohio State. And hopefully, you know, when Indiana comes to town on the 24th, that they're coming in a little battered and beat up and Michigan can take advantage of it. That's the only pro that I can hope, because, you know, Michigan at 3-2 right now, you better hope that these two guys are going to make some kind of an impact where you can get off of that, you know, off of this two game skid, because man, you go in losing four straight, man. You may be looking at this fan base just, you know, coming to the station and looking for my head. I'm like, I'm not even the coach. What did I do?
1: No, they got to win. They got to win. You're right. We need to win, and we need it bad. And we need to play good football this week. I think we will. I think you'll see some familiar things that are going to happen. We're going to try to run that ball. We're going to try to do some things, try to get the ball to the tight end, try to get the ball to the outside receivers. And, you know, we'll see what happens. I mean, really.
0: That's all you can do at this point, yeah.
1: I mean, you got to get out there you got to play. Yeah. I mean, this is why we play football. This is why we play this time of the year. It doesn't matter what the weather's like. You go out there and play football.
0: Mm-hmm.
1: We're going to have to ball up. I mean, they need that crisp air. I love crisp air, boy. It's nice. It's going to make you feel good. The shoulder pads are going to feel light on you and everything. This is where you get it, man. You get it here.
0: That's why
1: you lift all these weights. That's why you do all these things. That's why you do it repetitiously all the time. Every play. Run it again.
0: Run it back.
1: Got me all fired up. I don't know why.
0: I mean, I don't have to do much. I just got to say one word, and apparently I just light some kind of fire underneath you. I have no clue.
1: I'm ready to go. I got Terry Hanlon in my head telling me, shorter than me, what are you doing?
0: Well, James, how about this? How about we take a break right now, and when we come back, we pop Big Sweet on with us. Because I see him in his automobile. I'm assuming making his way back to the crib, and then you guys can talk with our guy Clayton Safey to get a little more in depth. Talk about maybe what Jason Beck had to say at his media avail earlier today. Same with Coach Gilmore. Yeah.
1: And then on top of that, I got to listen to Hadley's. Whatever he just sent me. I think it's about...
0: Hadley, stop interrupting the show for crying out loud. You're going to get your time in the 5 o'clock hour. Calm down. You're ruining production at this point in time. Cut it out.
1: Oh, my God. He's probably telling me when the homecomings are
0: Hadley, come here. Come here. Come here right now. Cut it out. You have your time in the 5 o'clock hour. Cut it out. All right, I'm back. We're good.
1: We're good. We're going to go to a break. You're listening to the M Zone on the Big 1050.
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0: Welcome back to the M Zone. Jamie Morris, Matt the Hitman Mizzler, best guy in the Bizzler. We got Larry Lee, Big Tweet himself, in the house. And joining us is Clayton Safety. What's up, Clayton? How you doing?
1: I'm doing great. Great to be here.
0: Great to have you. Hey, you had a opportunity to, I don't want to say grill Coach Beck, but you did get a chance to talk to the offensive coordinator, Jason Beck, and you kind of got some questions about Bryce and Tommy Carr. Talk to me about that.
1: Yeah, I mean, I pretty much asked Jason Beck directly, you know, are you getting enough out of Bryce Underwood? Is he playing up to the level of your expectations? And I think the answer is kind of obvious, right? It's not up to par right now, and especially the last game he played. And really, you think of the Western game and the Minnesota game, and that's 2 out of 5 that were pretty much disasters from the quarterback position. So, you know, he said, no, you always want to improve and you always have to get better. And, you know, he's working hard and he cares a lot. And then I asked him about Tommy Carr because before the year when he was talking about Bryce Underwood, he would say he's made improvement with his footwork and he's gotten better and he's grasping the offense, but you never quite know what it's going to look like until the games are live and it's live bullets out there. And I asked him if he has that same curiosity about Tommy Carr because, you know, for as much as the fact that he has no experience other than, you know, several plays against UTEP a few weeks ago, and he's a true freshman, and he's 195 pounds, and he's not as big as Bryce Underwood, that, you know, all those things are true. But at the same time, you may want to find out at some point what that backup has, because they seem to really like what he's given them in practice, what he showed in the spring game, what he showed in his limited action a few weeks ago, as we mentioned. So, you know, and he said, yeah, you always kind of have that with guys who haven't really done it in games yet. Sometimes it goes really well. Sometimes they come back to the sideline after being out there for the first time and you ask them, hey, where was the safety on this play? And what did you see out there? And they just have absolutely no idea. So that doesn't seem like that would be Tommy Carr's response. But again, I guess my point, not that I gave a point to him in the moment, you're just asking questions, but I guess my opinion on it would be that, you know, if it doesn't work with Bryce Underwood and it's this inconsistent, you know, maybe it's time to find out what you have in Tommy Carr and mix him in while still maybe playing Bryce a little bit. But that would just be me on a personal basis.
0: Yeah, I'm interested. Everybody's interested how Tommy would do. I mean, that's one way of looking at it. And I guess, you know, a lot of people they've weighed in and said, hey, he's had his turn. Let's turn the page. A lot of people want to turn the page right away from Bryce Underwood. I mean, that's the Michigan psyche right now. Do you see that too?
1: I'm seeing a lot of it. You know, and look, it's easy to do that. And I know that I'm falling victim to it a little bit. I think the best course of action, and again, I'm not a coach. This is just me talking, right?
0: Like, you're right. Yeah.
1: I think maybe you mix in Tommy. Like, I know the Drew Henson, Tom Brady thing didn't, you know, work out the way they wanted it. I guess it worked out in a certain sense because you learned that Brady was better. But, you know, maybe you mix him in a little bit, see what he has without fully making the change to Bryce. And, you know, look, Bryce is a team captain. He's someone that has, you know, purported to be a leader on this team. I think that he should handle something like that well, but at the same time, you never quite know. So I understand that you're playing with fire a little bit when you make a situation, you know, you turn it into a situation like that. But man, it just feels like it's way too inconsistent at this point. As I keep mentioning, like, you see some progress, you watch him play well against Iowa, and then the next week against Minnesota, it's back to, you know, even worse than what we saw in game one. So it just feels like, you know, he's capable of doing some good things. He's certainly been better running the ball this year, and they do have better receivers that he's been able to find quite a bit. But at the same time, you can't go games against Minnesota and have your longest drive be 37 yards. And that's what it was for Michigan a couple of weeks ago. And then you watch Minnesota on Saturday night, and I know the transitive property doesn't exist, but Purdue, who ran all over him and threw all over him, you know, pretty much proved that that's not a, you know, vaunted Minnesota defense that they were going up against. So that part, I think, is kind of frustrating, too, that it's like, yeah, we know he's not the best quarterback in the country, but why does it have to look like one of the worst in the Big Ten half the time? And then the other half, it looks capable, but it's just, too up and down to not maybe want to try something else or at least mix in somebody else like Tommy Carr.
0: I want to get your reaction to Coach Whittingham when he announced what he was going to do. We're going to keep Bryce Underwood where he is, and we're going to keep Jason Beck where he is, and we're going to play together, and we're not going to turn over the ball. That's the most important thing. How did you look at Coach Whittingham?
1: Yeah, I was not surprised, right? If there was going to be a move with Jason Beck, I think it would have happened last week. Now, maybe you could have kept him on and taken away the play-calling duties, but it just doesn't feel like anyone on this staff, it really would be that obvious choice to do that. So I think 5 games in, you don't panic, you stick with your play caller. I think you need to make major adjustments. Now, the way Whittingham was talking about the offense and even Jason Beck today, it doesn't sound like they're going to do that. Now, you know, it's not like they haven't done some things that have worked and that Michigan has done in the past that have been effective. So maybe they're just going to lean more into some of that rather than, you know, open up a whole new playbook and change it, because you can't do that mid-season, but you can make some adjustments. So I'm looking for that. Now, as far as Whittingham's comments about turnovers, because that was kind of his main message during his press conference about the offense. It was, we got to stop turning the football over. And I get it. Michigan has turned the ball over on 12.8% of their possessions. The national average is 9.4. They're only scoring 1.8 points per drive this season. The national average is 2.2. So they're way down in the key stuff, and they're way up in the stuff that you want to avoid. And, you know, you're only getting, I think it's 9 drives a game, because these other teams are shortening the game against them. And that makes those mistakes even more costly when you have less possessions. If you had 20 in a game and you turned it over twice, you can make up for that. But when you have 9 or 10 and you make 2 mistakes or turn it over 3 times, then it really makes those a much bigger deal. So I get it. You know, that's the number one thing he wants to attack. That fascinates me, because I wonder what the offense will look like. Are they just going to run it 50 times this weekend, or are they going to be willing to push it downfield? Because I still think you need to be balanced, or at least try to be. And I do think, you know, who knows? We'll see what it looks like. But it felt like to me that Whittingham was using turnovers as the number one issue, as a little bit of a crutch of, like, we got to fix that first, when we all know that there are a lot of issues, too, that go, you know, beyond just the turnovers that they need to figure out, because it's not like they're moving the ball that well when they don't turn it over either. There have been a lot of punts too. If you look at Cam Brown's numbers, the punter, you know, he's attempted some of the most in the Big Ten.
0: Well, my thought is, if I'm going to bench Bryce, if I'm going to take Bryce off the field, the only way you can do it is, I mean, if he turns the ball over, right? If people want to see Tommy Carr, if you turn the ball over, you're not going to see time. The backup's going to see time. So, you know, if you turn the ball over, you know what's going to happen. So he put it in. He put the ball in Bryce's court and said, if you turn the ball over, you go get replaced. So that's how it is. And he's turned the ball over in every game, right? Some way, somehow.
1: Yeah, we're looking at, what, 4 interceptions, 2 lost fumbles, and some other fumbles that, you know, I think against Oklahoma, right, where they got a fortunate bounce where it just kind of ended up underneath him. And it was like, oh, man, they got away with one.
0: Exactly.
1: There. But
0: exactly.
1: Yeah, no,
0: so,
1: you're right. I think, Jamie, that's a great way of looking at it, now that I think of it, you know, is that a warning almost? And maybe that's a harsh word, but is that a warning to Bryce Underwood to kind of tell him, like, yeah, we like some of what you're doing. We think you could be the best option if you play at, you know, the level that you're capable of. But if you turn it over, that's the number one thing we're focused on.
0: What?
1: And if you do that, if you make that mistake, then we have to try something else. So maybe that would soften the blow a little bit if he turns it over, let's say twice in the first half against Penn State, he would almost leave himself no choice based on his own words, but to make a move. And again, here's the thing. If you go to Tommy Carr, it doesn't mean that Bryce is not on the team anymore and he's not a captain on this team.
0: Right. You're right.
1: Bryce would have to be ready to go back in.
0: He could come back at the Indiana game and say Bryce is our starter again until he turns the ball over, right?
1: Yeah, and here's the thing, too, with Tommy Carr, who's 195 pounds, as we mentioned, and is a good runner and seems to want to run quite a bit, you know, which he should. And this offense is designed really well, I think, for some quarterback runs. You got to give him credit for that. And, you know, he could get hurt. That's just the fact of the matter. He doesn't have quite the padding that Bryce Underwood has at 6'4", 230. Bryce has been extremely durable. He's hardly taken a hit where you ever thought he was hurt, and he's taken some big hits. So his durability's been big. You might go to Tommy Carr, and you may have to go back to Bryce at some point. So he would have to remain ready to go back in the game. And like you said, maybe it would be the next week where he ends up being the guy or something like that. I remember when it was Denard and Tate Forcier, and, you know, those guys would take some hits, and, they, you know, sometimes they'd have to go back and forth in between a game while Denard was resting up and, you know, after he got hurt and things like that. And Tate Forcier won him a game against Illinois coming in overtime off the bench. Like, you know, even if you get replaced, you become the backup, and then you're only one play away.
0: Exactly. So that's what I took from what Coach Whittingham was doing. Hey, he's turned the ball over every game. So now I'll just put it on him as if he turns the ball over, Tommy Carr will be the player. Will come off the bench and play. That's what I got out of it.
1: I agree. It's a good way of looking at it. And I think here's the thing with the quarterbacks too, though. They have a lot more to fix than just quarterback. And
0: right.
1: I think running the ball better. I mean, the number one thing to me that's been the biggest disappointment has been their inability to run the ball. Because last year, they were an okay offense at times. They didn't really match up with the better teams. And they weren't very competitive against USC, Ohio State, Texas. You throw them in there. And so that was an issue, but at the same time, they were always able to move the ball, and that was on the ground. This year, you have better receivers. The same offensive line essentially has come back. Jordan Marshall's back. Sabian Hyder was the number one running back recruit in the country, and Bryce Underwood's a year older, and you still haven't been able to take any steps forward offensively, and the big reason for that is because they haven't been able to run the football. They would easily be 5-0 right now if they could run the ball effectively. Their highest yards per carry average against the Power 4 opponent in three tries is 3.7 yards per carry, which is nowhere near good enough at the University of Michigan. As you know, Jamie, that's embarrassing right now, those numbers. So they have to figure out a way to run the ball, move the football down the field without relying on 3rd and 8 and 3rd and 9 going your way, and be a little bit better in short yardage too, quarterback sneaks and all that, wildcat, whatever they want to do. And those will be those key differences between an offense that's failing and an offense that looks more competent.
0: Right. Well, I mean, you got some, hopefully you get some guys that get healthy on the offensive line. Hopefully they turned their way of blocking downhill, not going east and west and, you know, doing different things like that. Hopefully we're doing what the team, what the offense likes to do and run the ball the way that they're accustomed to. Can you see that?
1: I can see that that's something that's needed. You know, I mean, they did it really well last year. They got better run blocking as the year went on. And even against Texas in that ball game when Jordan Marshall and Justice Haynes were hurt and you were down to Bryson Cuzdahl, they rushed for 4.6 yards per carry in that game. This year, like I said, they haven't gotten anywhere near that against a Power 4 opponent. And only one time on the entire season against UTEP where they rushed for over 4 yards a carry in a game. So there's a huge difference between, you know, there's a big gap between what they are and what they can be, because we've seen a lot of these same players do it. So I think they have to do that. A lot of the side-to-side, east-west type of stuff that they're doing, it just gives the defense extra time to flow in there. And when they don't respect your passing game as much, I mean, you watch Minnesota safeties in that last game, and they were coming right downhill, and they didn't care if Bryce was going to pull it and try to throw. They were going to take their chances, and they stuffed Michigan's run game as the game went on. So that's a big issue, you know, that they need to do. And Jordan Marshall, I think the stat is, for as a team, 25% of their runs have been between the tackles, and last year it was 41%. So, you know, they're clearly better at doing one thing over the other. And now it's on the coaches, after five games of a sample size, to start doing those things more often. It's almost as simple as that.
0: Yeah. I mean, you got to do you this team. It confuses the heck out of me when, you know, this is a downhill running team and you try to make an adjustment and make them out of something else. And if it doesn't work, you continue to bang your head against the rock to try to make it work. It just doesn't make sense. If you go with what the kids can do, right?
1: I agree. And, you know, that's a process that I think, you know, they should have done more of in the winter, spring, and summer. But at the same time, okay, here we are. You're in this situation, and you have to figure it out now. You can't worry about what happened in the past. I think the other thing is that I know fans are talking a lot about, and I've certainly talked a lot about, is the extra offensive lineman on the field, the Rhino position that they're using on more than half of their snaps. Right, you're bringing in an extra guy into the box. And, you know, Jason Beck was asked about that today quite a bit, unsurprisingly. And he said, well, the Rhino position, whether it's Manuel Beigel or Avery Gatch, they've graded out pretty well. But then I think, okay, that's almost irrelevant to the strategy of it. Like, that's different than, is the guy performing well? Because, you know, he mentioned that, well, most of the time we're going to keep a guy in to protect anyway, whether that's a running back or a tight end. And then in the run game, yeah, there's an extra hat in the box, but that should open up the play action pass game. So, you know, he kind of sees it that way. What I would say is it lends yourself to being predictable, because you have a guy in there that the defense knows is going to stay in and block. When you have a tight end and a running back in there, you don't know who's going to leak out and go on a route. You don't know who's going to stay in and protect. You don't know exactly what the protection is. You know, when they have the extra offensive lineman on the field, you know exactly what that guy is going to do. They don't have to worry about him as a threat at all, and they can dedicate their resources elsewhere. So, you know, it almost seems like the opposite philosophy of what Michigan has on defense under Jay Hill, where Jay Hill is all about unpredictability and disguising and making you guess before the snap what they're going to do, and then when the play starts, it's something else. And it doesn't feel like Michigan's offense has that element, which I think is crucial in today's game, or the game 20 years ago, or, you know, the game before that, right? I mean, if you know what the other team's doing, or you know what a player on another team is going to do, it makes you so much easier to defend.
0: Yeah, exactly. That's why you put tight ends in there, and you don't know if that tight end's going to block or if he's going to go out for a pass pattern. I mean, look, when you take away I don't have to explain it to you, Clayton. You know what I'm talking about. But it's frustrating to those kids and to the offense in general. And if they felt that way, I think they should have spoke earlier to the coaching staff and said, hey, we don't see this working, so can we do something else? I mean, can we use the tight ends? I guess you don't want to, you know, mess up the system of his offense, but he needs to change up if it's not working, right?
1: Yeah, you would think so. And, you know, he mentioned today that, well, their most efficient personnel grouping has been three wide receivers and then a Rhino, an extra offensive lineman, as the tight end, and that's been their highest yards per play. But it's also like, okay, well, this offense has not been any good anyway. So who cares what your highest yards per play is?
0: Right.
1: Like, figure out
0: what
1: you
0: tried the tight ends. Have you put the tight ends in where the rhino is? Have you done anything to? You can't justify it unless you saw it up against one another.
1: Right. And, you know, there's some sort of sample size with it against, you know, a regular tight end and whatever. But, you know, at the same time, it's like, all right, well, figure out a way to be more dynamic. Don't just settle for, oh, well, this is the best that we've been and maybe it'll improve. It's like, no, that's probably the best it's going to get with that personnel group. And, you know, even when they're in, like, I don't know. I mean, the second half of the Minnesota game, I think back to a third and long when they had three guys running a route and they had a bunch of guys in protection. It's like Bryce had time, but there was no one open. And then he kind of ran himself into a sack, which number of issues with that play. But it's like, man, there are just no options down the field. Minnesota could just cover guys. And, you know, you need to have more of a threat as far as what this, you know, offense is going to do, because they have some good weapons and good tight ends and wide receivers. Now, they don't have a Loveland. They don't have a Colston Loveland, but they do have Hogan Hansen and some other guys that can make some plays, as we've seen in the past. And then those wideouts are really good. So they got to figure out a way to incorporate more guys to keep a defense on their heels a little bit.
0: Yeah, okay, so Clayton, we talked about that. What else do I need to talk to you about? So, I mean, what are you expecting to see? Are you expecting some big changes or just the small changes? What are you expecting to see, Clayton?
1: It's hard to say. Based on the way they're talking, it doesn't seem like there are going to be sweeping adjustments, but you never know until the game. And, you know, they're not going to come out and say it either and let Penn State know what they're going to do. So I'm curious. I'm willing to give them a shot and watch to see what happens on Saturday. I do think they're going to maybe play a little bit more conservatively and be okay with punting the ball away and leaning on their defense a little bit more. And like we talked about earlier, trying to eliminate those turnovers. Now, I do think there's a good chance that the defense, once again, for a sixth straight game, keeps them in this game, because Penn State's offense is extremely one-dimensional, and they have not been able to run the ball either. They've had issues pass protecting on the left side of their line specifically. And I think that Michigan can have some success there with the pass rushers that they have, getting after Rocco Becht, who is going to be making his 46th career start coming over from Iowa State to Penn State here, but is really shaky when he gets pressured, and he's smaller at 6'1", and he just seems to kind of get clobbered up there by the new really good pass rushers on the schedule. So I think Michigan's got opportunity to make this a low-scoring game. And, hey, let's see what the offense can do. Can they get to 20 points, Jamie, against the
0: UTEP? That's what I'm hoping. UTEP? You know that's my goal. We need to get to 20 points to win.
1: I think if they get to 20 in this game, they win. But at the same time, you know, when your goal is that small as an offense, and, you know, then you lend yourself, well, what if Penn State has a couple broken plays or they return a kick for a touchdown like Iowa did? Then you have so little margin for error. You turn it over once and that could be the game, or the defense allows one big play and the offense isn't moving the ball and that could be the game. At some point, the offense has to give themselves more of a margin for error where, hey, maybe the defense isn't on its A game one week and the offense wins in the game. Like, at some point, that's got to happen. But, man, it just doesn't seem to happen all that often here at Michigan. It feels like it's always the defense that they're leaning on.
0: Yeah. Clayton, really appreciate you coming on the M Zone. We really appreciate it. Miz, did you have a question?
2: Nope, okay. No question here.
1: Nothing
2: this time around. I mean, pretty sure Jamie's probably hit all the stuff as far in terms of this transfer guy stuff, and that's really about it. The only thing I got to add is,
3: what are we doing?
2: That's it. That's all I got.
0: I don't get the transfer, Clayton. We don't get it, but we know that it'll help us out, I guess, right?
1: Yeah, I don't know. I mean, it's a new age, right? Like, I don't know what the right answer is. I'm willing to admit that, too. Like, is it going to help them? Maybe. Could it upset some guys in the locker room? Maybe. I guess it's a risk that they're willing to take, but it seems like that is going to happen, that they're going to add a couple guys who just got ruled eligible by the Washtenaw County Court. So shout out the court system, I guess.
0: Shout out local Washington County Courthouse. That's all I can say. Clayton, thanks a lot. We'll talk to you next week.
1: Talk to you next week. Thanks, guys.
0: That's Clayton Safety. Look him up. Wolverine.com at the Wolverine on three.
2: I'm fairly certain that every Michigan State fan is just like looking up, all right, who are the judges in Washington County? I'm voting against them because of that. You don't think that they'll do it? Trust me. Trust me. Rival fan bases will do the most petty things ever.
0: Oh my God. Yes, they will.
2: Because we would do the same thing.
0: We got to talk to the book on the other side, John Borton on the other side. So we're gonna go to a break. We come right back. 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
5: Los Angeles Rams have released kicker Harrison Mevis after he missed a 50-yard field goal and had a game-winning 48-yarder blocked on Monday night. Releasing the kicker is a start, but wholesale changes might need to be made if the Rams don't want to get burned by special teams yet again this season. It cost the Rams last year, it cost them already this year, and it will probably cost LA again. I'm Adam Abdallah.
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0: Welcome back to the M Zone. Jamie Morris, Matt the Hitman Mizzler, best guy in the Bizzler, and you got Big Sweet himself, Larry Lee.
1: Lovely day, lovely day.
0: What, it's not cold outside?
1: No, no, actually, well, it's chillier than yesterday. Yesterday was beautiful, but it's still beautiful today. It started out cloudy and everything, but turned out to be a nice day.
0: Well, everybody made it sound like 60 is going to be like, it's going to be cold. It's going to be cold.
1: I know. It's got that, what's the term for it? Indian summer?
0: Yes, yes, yes. That's something too. Yeah. It's nice outside right now, man.
1: It is. Very nice.
0: I'm looking out the window, so I'm not, you know, I should open up my window, but I'll open windows. Joining us is the book himself, John Borton from the Wolverine magazine, Wolverine.com. What's up, John? How you doing?
2: I am doing very well, sir, and it's good to be with you. All ready for the Big Ten Ofer Bowl on Saturday. one of these teams is not going to be over after the game, but one will be in even a bigger hole, and Michigan sure doesn't want it to be them.
0: No, this coaching staff. I mean, John, have you seen a coach take so much? And you've been around, so you know. Have you seen anybody in so much? I mean, turmoil. On a bye week, and I can say this, we had no bye weeks in my day.
1: Right.
2: Yes, and we enjoyed that. You're done before Thanksgiving.
0: Exactly.
2: But, you know, it is an awful lot of early season turmoil, and because, you know, Michigan's not used to getting out the gate 0-2 in the Big Ten, that's for darn sure. And I would say these days, there is more urgency, more pressure to win and win big, win right away than ever before. Whether it's the Kurt Cignetti effect or just the fact that there's so much talent churn and ability of player movement and all that kind of thing, that, you know, it's, I just think that

0: changes. Going to be changes. All of a sudden, at the beginning of the week, we're not making any changes. And on top of that, I mean, you get a rift between the players and the offensive coordinator. I mean, it got leaked out, but thank God, I guess, because now you know there's a rift between how they're running their offense and how the offense does the offense meets the players and different things like that. So, I mean, and I guess Coach Whittingham saves himself by saying it's the turnovers that are really messing us up and doing things like that. But, I mean, hasn't Bryce had turnovers in every game we played this year? So if he turns the – so when I read those – when I read what he said, if he turns the ball over, Tommy Carr's coming in, right?
1: That is certainly what I heard out of all that. You're talking about okay. 9 turnovers on the season, and Bryce has had his fingertips on 7 of them.
0: Right.
1: So – if that is the highest priority right now, and it probably should be, then, you know, that can't continue. And he made that clear. He said, we're at the point where either that turns around or everything continues to spiral down. And I think with where they are right now, you see a game where there's a couple of first half turnovers and things are not looking good against Penn State, I wouldn't be at all surprised that you could see a change behind center. That's not what you want necessarily here. You want Bryce Underwood to look like he did against Iowa early and really confidently and sharply move this football team down the field. There's no question it is time for you to take a hard look at everything that you're doing. And hopefully, regardless of anything that they said, they did that over the past couple of weeks. And they're ready to go and move forward in a more forceful, efficient manner on offense. And that's what you're going to be looking for Saturday for sure. As far as the... the turmoil, the churn of within the team, some guys unhappy, some things leak out. You know, it's my impression, and you can correct me better than anybody if this is wrong, Jamie. It's my impression that is hardly unprecedented. It just usually doesn't get out. You got guys on every team every year that are unhappy about this, unhappy about that, whether it be playing time or their position coach or whatever it might be. And losing games is like pouring gasoline on the fire.
0: Yes.
1: Those are the things that open the door for wider cracks. Has that been your experience?
0: Yes, that's my experience. I mean, wait a minute. Winning cures or covers everything ugly. And losing,
1: yep,
0: it brings everything out. It brings everything out.
1: Right. Yeah, no question about it. And that, when I know some people looked at that like, wow, this thing is really just out of control. You know, you got players grumbling behind the scenes and all that. Well, you know, we're not breaking new ground here. We just are hearing it because there are things like chat groups and leaks and social media and all that kind of thing. And, you know, like I said, when you lose football games, everything is up for grabs. And, you know, it wouldn't surprise me at all if somebody hadn't leaked that out intentionally so that, you know, you could start some churn. And apologies have been made and all of that. But, you know, I just think what this team has to do most of all is start winning football games. And that that should restart on Saturday, because you got a Penn State team that has just as many problems, if not

0: more than Michigan. You know, they've dropped three Big Ten games already. They blew a 17-0 lead against Wisconsin at home. Mm-hmm. They lost another home mm-hmm. game, and they got their tails kicked over in Northwestern. I watched that game, and the Wildcats were just ran away from them.
1: But my thing is, John, my thing is that I don't want them to think I don't want them to think that we can win this game. I want them to come out and win this game. If they've got to take the bull by the horn and get after this team and maybe take some retribution out on it. I know this team did nothing to them, but you've got to show that we want to play, and this is Michigan. This doesn't happen here. And, you know, I guess the coaches have put plays in there for them that they like, and it's helping them, and they're doing different things now. I hear. That's music on the street, but until I see it, John, I won't believe it.
0: Well, and you shouldn't, because the proof is what is put out there on Saturday afternoon, and you can call it a disconnect between what you're seeing in practice and what you're seeing on the field, all of that stuff. But the bottom line is what happens on Saturdays. That's how you're judged. Whatever you have in practice, that's great. But it's the State Street to Main Street, the old talk there. Unless you deliver on Saturdays, unless you prove that you're going to hang on to the football, not throw it to the other team, be able to move the ball, and not keep putting your defense in just horrific situations. You're really putting yourself behind the eight ball, because I did a little study for a feature I've got coming up in the next magazine, and you know, this defense, if you take away the 99-yard kickoff return, and you take away the scoring plays where a team has not even had to travel 40 yards to score because of turnovers and the like, this defense has given up 8.8 points per game. Not the 15 that you see, and the 15 that you see is not too bad. I mean, they're barely giving up a touchdown a game if you make a team actually drive the football.
1: Yeah, agreed. You know, it's very tough for old players to get to see things like this, and it just drives you crazy and drives you nuts. But when I see it, you see it and you try to say, just get better in practice and get after it in one another. And then you hear that there's some turmoil going on with the players and the offensive coordinator. I mean, you go, I'm just trying to figure out, okay, so are we going to be able to make these two work together? I'm talking about the offense and the offensive coordinator.
0: Yeah, you're not going to change horses midstream. You know, Kyle Whittingham was asked very directly on Monday, is the offensive coordinator that he has brought with him from Utah, is he going to Jason Beck? Is he going to be calling plays? And, you know, absolutely, yeah. He's calling plays, and Bryce is still the quarterback, and that's the way it is. They have to find a better way to not turn the football over and to move the ball better, because you cannot continue to have the output that you've had on offense and have any hope of winning with the schedule they've got unfolding. And you know, if Penn State walks out of there 1-3 in the Big Ten instead of 0-4 on Saturday, it's kind of all bets are off. To be fair about this thing, you know, people say, what was the difference between last year for his offense and now? And, you know, they don't want to be pointing the finger too much, but, I mean, Jason Beck had two NFL offensive tackles last year.
1: Yeah.
0: And what you've had this year on Michigan's team is not only guys that haven't proven themselves to be at that level yet, but you've had offensive injuries on the line, and you've had churn, you've had your left tackle moving to right, and all of that kind of thing. And, you know, you mentioned former players. I know some former offensive linemen that have looked at this line, the commentary wasn't all that kind in terms of their ruggedness up there and the ability to move people. So, hey, that's a challenge. That's yet another challenge. Some people don't like some of the offensive strategy, the use of the rhino, all of those sorts of things. But everything starts up front with your ability to move people. And and Michigan hasn't done that, and that's reflected in the rushing totals.
1: Okay. Go ahead, Mick Sweet.
2: Guys, there's another thought I want to plant in you guys' mind. Is today, this is just my theory, what I think I'm seeing in football in general. It's not necessarily X's and O's anymore. It's psychological, trying to get these guys, these younger players that are now making money and all this kind of stuff, all on the same page, selling the same, reading from the same hymn book. I think that's a plight that a lot of teams, a lot of us overlook these days. I think that's just vitally important as X's and O's.
0: Well, I can see, you know, I can see some truth in that, certainly, because you're in an era where guys, you know, you're not going to have any more Tom Brady's, where you sit and you agonize and you think you should be the guy, and you almost leave, but you tough it out. That is going to be the great exception these days. Now, hey, this coach doesn't favor my position group as much, or, you know, I'm not playing right away. I'll go somewhere else, and I'll make more money than I'm making now. So,
2: exactly.
0: Yeah, the NIL aspect of it has absolutely affected things, and I think it's just exacerbated the whole situation where you had the freedom of movement starting to come in, but now you got the money factor on top of it, and so, you know,
2: yes.
0: I Jamie has said before that you can't really coach the way his coach used to coach, and I buy that. I believe that 100% because of the way things are now.
2: No, I agree.
1: No, you can't get into a kid. You can't get into a kid and, you know, and instruct them and how coaches used to instruct them and I mean that's not football anymore. That's not what we call football anymore. Some people call it abuse. I guess, but that was the way I was brought up. You told me how you really felt, and you let me have it. And you know what? Either I got it fixed or I'd be sitting on the bench. I got it fixed. I did exactly what you asked me to do, and that's the way it was going to be. But nowadays, no. The players have say in this game now.
2: Yeah, and you got to take a listen to it, and you got to get better. And, you know, it's a lot of these coaches, maybe a more mature coach, think, you know, has been used to what I say gets done and all of that. But now in today's era, that might be an adjustment for that kind of coach to say, hey, you know, I got to figure out a way to get all these kids on the same page. That's just as important as, you know, what trap we run or what sweep we run, you know.
0: Yeah, absolutely. And
1: the other thing is, John,
0: in the NIL era, you know, Coach Whittingham was asked on Monday, does NIL play any role in who plays and who doesn't play? And he said, you know, what, less than zero or some such thing. But you think about it. If Bryce Underwood gets pulled like a Bo Schembechler would have back in the day, and someone else inserted, you're not just talking about necessarily teaching a lesson. You might be saying goodbye. Because,
1: that kid is in the transfer portal right away.
2: So let me ask you guys this. I'm not used to the college system per se. So a kid is making whatever money he makes. Can that be taken from him, or like I said, cut or reduced, or he just has to leave and go get it somewhere else?
1: Unless he leaves, he's not going to get his money. But if he stays, I mean, quote unquote, he's supposed to get paid, right?
2: Well, I believe all that's worked out ahead of time.
0: So
1: right, I think it's worked out ahead of time and everything like that. He knows what percentage he needs to play to get his money, to get his pay.
2: So if he doesn't play, or he gets benched or something, does he still make his same amount of money?
1: Well, see, that's what the contract should tell you that. The contract tells you that.
2: Okay.
1: And nobody foresaw this young man losing his position. But, I mean, if he, yes, he gets his money. That's Coach Mintz. He just popped in and said, yes, he gets his money. So just let him know. We got Coach Mintz coming on the other in a few minutes. But, John, what do you look at these two teams, Penn State, Michigan. I'm going to give Michigan the favor, but, I mean, I'm afraid. I've not been afraid to say Michigan's going to win in a long time, but I don't know. I don't know how they feel about their offensive coordinator. I don't know how, you know, is Bryce afraid to do a turnover? To a point where he may do a turnover and have to be off the field. And Tommy Carr comes in. Everybody goes crazy because everybody likes the backup. You know that. But if he doesn't turn it around or something happens to him, Bryce comes back in.
0: Right. And whoever is behind center, I mean, you're in a situation where you just aren't moving the football like it would seem you have the talent to do. But for whatever reason, whether there's an adjustment element in what they're running, whether they're, you know, some of it is pressure and throwing the ball to the other team. Some of it is, you know, the guys up front not creating the kind of holes that Jordan Marshall has thrived on in the past, and guys like Savion Hyder could take advantage of. I mean, these guys aren't, you know, there are no holes to drive trucks through up there, and I think the more the opposition disrespects what Michigan is doing on offense and its ability to burn them consistently downfield through the air, the more you're getting the line jammed up, and the tougher it is even for that offensive line to create holes.
1: Yeah, John. We're going to see what happens. Come on next week and we'll break it down together.
0: Well, looking forward to it, Jamie. And you know, it's really your back's against the wall here, because this is a you know, you hate to say must win, but you know, as I wrote today, if two rules, If you get into an Ofer Bowl, like two teams that are 0-4 in the Big Ten, first rule is don't get into those games. But if you do, you darn well better win them.
1: Right. John, appreciate you, and we'll talk next week.
0: Sounds good. Thanks.
1: Thank you. That's John Borden with the Wolverine Magazine, wolverine.com. All right, folks. Next up is Coach Damon Coach Mintz. And Coach Mintz, you can ask him questions. You can call in, but you got to say, hey, Coach. Now, if you don't say, hey, Coach, he ain't
3: in. I'm hanging up on you.
1: Yeah, we're going to hang up on you. Hey, Coach, I got a question.
3: We've only asked
1: the question.
3: That's it. So that's the only thing we got.
1: Go ahead.
3: What? That's the only thing we got. That's the only rule. Just when you call up, when you got your question, hey, Coach.
1: Right.
3: That's it.
1: And you can ask Coach about business. You can relate it to business. You can relate it to football. You can relate it to sports. This man, he had six kids, and they played every sport known to mankind. So I'm just letting you know. And he became a coach in each and every one of them sports. I'll tell you that right now. So we're going to talk to him on the other side. And you know the number, 734-988-1050. Hey, Coach, I have a question. 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
1: I don't need to hear anything from anybody. 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
1: And welcome back to the M Zone. Jamie Morris, Matt the Hitman Midler, best guy in the Midler. And you got Big Sweet himself, Larry Lee. And joining us again, you asked for him, we got him back. And he's going to do this for some time now with us. Damon Coach Mintz. Coach Mintz has been, it's been over 20 years. Coach Mintz has embraced the dual passion of entrepreneurship and coaching, which have consistently shaped his life alongside his faith and his family. Although he initially pursued the business rather than the career in coaching, he approaches the companies as if they were sports teams, assuming the role as the coach. And that's how he gets through with all of his businesses now. Coach, how you doing? It's good to see you.
2: Yeah, it's great to see you, man. I couldn't wait for this day to come back around.
1: So we just talked about Bryce Underwood, and I want to talk about it more. And just, I mean, I didn't know. I mean, does he? I mean, that's a large contract that young man signed. Okay. That being said, if he gets benched and he's pulled off the field, and you answered yes, but explain how that happens.
2: Yeah, that was, I figured I had just popped on and I heard that question and I'm like, oh, I got to send you the answer. So most of these NIL deals, and again, I don't know Bryce, he's not a client of ours. I've not seen his agreements, but there are some obviously parameters. And most of them are 1 to 2 year max. Most NIL deals are 1 year deals. So whatever his deal is this year, he's getting. But, when it comes time to renew it, if a kid is projected as a starter, and he's being paid to be an impact player, he's a high-value position kid, and he underperforms, you will see that in terms of when they'll call us, the agents, and be like, hey, we should let you know, like, here's what we're offering next year. And by the way, those conversations are starting now for, teams to try to retain their guys next year. They're starting to talk now about what those numbers look like. Because remember, you got a lot of guys the opposite of Bryce. For every Bryce Underwood who got paid a fortune out of high school, to live in those shoes every day, people don't understand. I mean, I'm not defending Bryce or not defending Bryce here, but let's be real. Like, this kid was a 17 and 18 year old kid who became a millionaire with the weight of the world on his shoulders. He was still a kid, right? So again, we didn't have the money conversations in our day when we played, right? We just had to win because the tradition of the university needed winners. But you're paying kids a whole lot of money at a very young age, so. More than likely they'll evaluate these kids for next year, and you'll know how how the school feels about you based on that deal they offer you.
1: Okay, all right.
3: So Coach, let me ask you. So, what's what I have to say? Okay, Coach. What's the?
2: When I ask a question, you gotta say, "Hey, Coach, I got a question."
3: Okay, hey, Coach, I got a question.
1: Exactly. There you go.
3: All yours, right? Yeah, Coach. So. I'm a little confused because NIL is supposed to stand for name, image, and likeness. But does their money come from the university, or does it come from an advertiser or something like that? Now, that's the first part of the question.
2: Okay. Let me answer that. The total money that a kid earns, right? And remember, we had the House settlement a little while ago that allowed universities or created this framework for what they call the rev share money, mm-hmm. which is, you get a share of the athletic revenue, then that revenue is then carved out and paid to players, right? So when you talk about that side of it, that's going to be in what's called their revenue share contract with the university. And that money is not quote unquote NIL money. Right. It's revenue share money. Now, we don't really know what to call this. I think I talked about this, Jamie, on our last show.
1: Yeah. Mm-hmm.
2: Because you're not allowed theoretically to pay anybody to play. But it's not name, image, and likeness.
1: Everything. That's just he opened up his car. I don't know why.
3: I don't know what happened. Sorry about that.
2: So from the first part of this, right, that contract, that money is in a contract. Paid to him over a payment schedule fixed amount of money. Now, the other side is still the ability for what we now call the NIL, the name, image, and likeness, the collectives and the other third-party deals, which are paying these kids money that are based somewhat on their name, image, and likeness that's supposed to be. And that's where you see. So take a kid like Bryce. I don't remember the last projected amount because, again, nobody knows the numbers.
1: Right.
2: As, you know the revenue share number. That's a contract. But all the third-party stuff is not in writing in a contract, you can see. But, they have a maximum amount they can spend. So I would imagine a good amount of Bryce's money is going to be coming through the collective side as well. Mm-hmm. So, again, that's how that money flows in. Some of it's guaranteed numbers from the university. We negotiate those contracts for our clients, payment schedule, all that. The other side of it is tied to the third-party NIL collective money.
3: So my second part of the question
1: is... Hey, Coach, I have a question.
3: Oh, hey, Coach, I have a second part of that question.
2: Let's go there.
3: Now, that is, now, when coaches are coaching these guys and grading their performance and everything, how do they relate an increase or decrease related to NIL? How do they couple together?
2: Yeah. So, look, I'm a firm believer, and I think I shared this pretty openly on the first time on the show. We can call whatever we want to call it. What gets a head football coach's job kept or lost?
1: Right? Winning.
3: Yeah.
2: So, what keeps a university's boosters and endowment strong?
3: Winning.
2: What makes TV contracts worth what they're worth?
0: Dubs.
3: Winning.
1: Or winning.
2: So let's not be foolish. NIL's no different. It is there to win. And it's a tool for a coach to use to get the players he needs or she needs, if we're talking in women's sports, to win. It all comes back down to the same thing. People's jobs, if you're the president of a university that is a big Big Ten, SEC, and your football program goes from winning to losing, isn't it funny? The president's in jeopardy.
1: Right.
2: Because it's big, big money. So, they're looking at this no matter how you slice and dice it. They're figuring out, just like a pro team does, we just don't have enough structure yet, how do I take this money and buy my roster to win? And if you don't win, you're seeing it in Michigan right now. Look, your coach, he's proven, man. He's not on trial whether he can win.
1: Right.
2: Now, can he win at Michigan? Well, that's what the question is, right? Mm-hmm. And in today's world, for every Coach Signetti that comes in 2 years and wins a national championship, there's 100 other coaches that take a little more time to get their rosters right, their culture in. We've got such a short-term mentality now in college football, and I know it. We created it, so we can't complain about it, right?
1: Mm-hmm.
2: Larry, I think I said this last week. I'll give you my favorite quote that I've ever come up with about football, and that is, when money comes into play in anything, good people will use it for the benefit of the good, and bad people will use it for the benefit of bad. College football at an unprecedented level in a short period of time. And I could tell you 1,000 incredible stories of how it has benefited people. But I can also share you some bad ones, because when bad people get money, they do bad things with money. And it's right there. So, again, I think what you're seeing is coaches are utilizing the system within the rules that they can, which is very, very liberal, to get rosters to win football games so they can keep their job, so the university will be happy, and for all that money to keep flowing in. And thank God we're finally sharing it down to the young men and women who are actually on the field and on the courts playing the game, who create this money-making thing that we call college sports.
3: Gotcha.
1: Hey, Coach, I have a question.
2: Uh-oh.
1: I know you are the head man of 3-Strand Sports. And you've had players and different things like this. You had a player who had a great game this past weekend down in Kentucky, where they beat Lane Kiffin and the LSU Tigers. Now, does that improve? Will that keep your player there, Or does that, that I mean, do they want to do signing, re-sign him and make him that, you know, make him that next quarterback of the future?
2: Yeah, man, that's a great question. So you're talking about one of my absolute favorite dudes, Kenny Minchie. Kenny's story is, it's starting to get out there now, and I love it. We've known up, obviously, about this story. Eugene Lee, the managing partner of our firm, who has deep, deep ties in the Notre Dame, signed Kenny when he went to Notre Dame originally. Mm-hmm. And, you know, his story there where, you know, he's the guy he's projected to be. Then C.J. Carr, you know, he commits. Coach, you know, makes a tough choice, whatever it is, but he decides to go with C.J. last year, and Kenny doesn't get his shots. This is what I'm talking about, great stories of NIL, right? Kenny is an NFL guy. He is absolutely an NFL-level quarterback. Had he had not left Notre Dame, he probably sits behind C.J. for a few years. He hits the portal. He ends up going over to Kentucky. He told the story, so I can say it. He actually, Matt Rhule, he was going to Nebraska, and the last minute, he flipped over to Kentucky when they brought their OC in, who absolutely is a brilliant quarterback guy. But Kenny is lighting it up. And you know, Kenny got a good deal at Kentucky. He was brought in there to be the man. His job, and he has done it. You know, went beating LSU. And by the way, did you see that 2 weeks in a row? Kenny Minchie wins in overtime with the exact same score, 35-34. Throws for the two-point conversion against South Carolina, runs it in against LSU. What people don't know about that South Carolina game, what we saw, he actually checked out, changed his protection in order. I mean, this is NFL next-level stuff this kid is doing. He is going to get paid next year. He will be in high demand. I have no idea where he'll go. We haven't had any of those conversations. He loves where he's at. He loves Kentucky. Obviously, they got a great thing going at 5-1 right now.
1: Right.
2: But yeah, those kids are earning their keep. He'll get paid next year. Again, and as he should, if he is that level of a quarterback.
0: Hey, Coach, I got a question. Because we found out about this earlier today, and we've seen stories dating all the way to even before the season started up about the some of the players that have either gone into the draft, either have been undrafted or and signed as a free agent with a pro team, or in the case that we found out today, two guys that were undrafted, did not get signed to a team, but they got the injunction from a Washtenaw County court, so here in in the Ann Arbor area, of a couple of guys that got a temporary restraining order, or for those that like me to spell it out, TROs. Give me the knowledge that you have about this. What is the limitations, or like what is the parameters that some of these student athletes have got with getting these TROs, especially now with, like I said, with the two players in question for Michigan about halfway through the season now.
2: Yeah, and do me a favor, I apologize today. We were tied up in some pretty hefty negotiation deals. So give me the real quick story on these two guys in Michigan.
1: So they're two guys, and they were Miz, you can do it too. So it was two guys, one from Miami. He was a tight end. One from Boise State, and he's a cornerback. They have a fifth year, but you know they took the fifth year away and said he couldn't do it, but. Now they went to court with it. They didn't try to go to the pros or anything like that. They waited their turn, and they finally got granted by Washtenaw County Courthouse.
2: I didn't hear the whole specifics. I assumed, because I did hear that we had more court proceedings on this idea of the 5-5, and when does that, you know, not apply to somebody or not. And, you know, first and foremost, if you look at the Protect College Sports Act that's out there, there are many skeptics that believe that this is just the NCAA trying to get out of the antitrust. This is what this is all about, right? It's anytime you don't like a ruling the NCAA makes, you can sue. And because the antitrust laws, generally you will get the ability to compete and keep going until it's resolved somewhere in the future. And so people, that's what they do. You don't like what they say, just sue them. Most courts will say, hey, we don't know what we're going to rule on this, but you can never go back and get this year again. So play it out. We'll resolve it in the future, and then we'll make the rules going forward. So, you know, I don't get this one. This is one I understand. The world of NIL has been a fast moving thing that we're always trying to chase our tail a little bit of getting the rules right. I get that, and that's good. This 5-5 thing, I just don't get it. Right. Jamie, I think you and I talked about either on air or at dinner. Like,
1: we did.
2: All you did was said, hey, look, if you played 4 years and did not take a redshirt, so you played your 4 years of eligibility, and you are not on an NFL roster, right? So you, why did you declare yourself for the draft or for a tryout or whatever you did? Why did you do it if you played 4 years with no redshirt, you used 4 years? Why did you say it's time to go to the pros? Because you didn't have a choice.
1: Right.
2: Right? You weren't, it wasn't like, hey, I think you didn't have an option. So you went and you took the path that was available to you. Now, most of those guys, the guys we're talking about, they're not drafted guys, right? None of them are.
1: Right.
2: They're not high level pros yet. Maybe one day they will. But like, these are kids who, had they had known at the time, would have taken the fifth year that was afforded to them. So why in God's name we have a debate about this, I don't understand. It just doesn't make sense. If you're not playing pro ball and 5 years of eligibility are on the table for you, why can't you go and use that fifth year, especially now with money? And that's, by the way, why it's such a subject. Because if you don't make the pros, or if you make a practice squad, anybody know what a practice squad salary looks like?
3: It's like $300,000-$400,000, right?
1: Yeah, right.
2: Which, again, I don't want to, I'm not poo-pooing that money. But you understand, most of these kids, if they're starters, multi-year starters, their NIL deals are worth $500K to $800K.
1: Right.
2: Right. And so why? Why are we having this debate about a kid who deserved the 5 years because you made the rule, but because somehow they went to the pros for a window of time, didn't make a 53-man roster to get paid, why can't they go back and use it? What advantage do they have? I've still yet to hear, other than what people would say, yeah, but it sets the precedence of going and seeing if you can make the NFL, and then if not, coming back, right? And I was like, well, just do the exception for one class.
1: Right.
2: Because I will tell you, what I'm hearing now, I'll give you a great example. I have a son who's in plays college ball. He's what was called a redshirt freshman now, but now he's not a redshirt freshman. He's a second-year player. Last year, the school he played for chose to only play him in four games. Why?
1: So he would lose his red shirt, right? Okay. So
2: 12 games were played, eight of which he could not play because they want to give him a fifth year.
1: Right.
2: Now you take away the red shirt and say everyone has five. You took eight games away from the kid. So you know what's going to happen with the 2025 high school graduating class when they're in their sixth year? Do you know what they're going to do? They're going to sue. Because you took a whole year away from them because they couldn't play. And now if it was the case, they could have played in all eight more games. So this is this thing that happens every single time you try to step up and change rules and do things without having a chance to really walk through. And this is why I think the NCAA desperately wants this Protect College Sports Act to go, because it would take them out of the antitrust. It would stop the suing, and they would let the government or the legislators make those decisions, not them. But it's a mess out there with this. And I don't know why. I don't know why we just didn't say, hey, here's the deal, right? If you redshirted a year and only took four games, or you're in a class where this would have been your fifth and you used all your eligibility up, our new 5-5 gives you one more year to play, because that's the right, just like they did with COVID.
1: Right.
2: No, not 7 years, not 8 years, none of that crap. It would just be, don't screw one class within your attempt to create a decision for the future, because someone always gets hurt whenever they change those rules. Hey, by the way, no one's talking about the 2025 high school class yet, except I hear it from these kids, because you know how many of them were like, I would have played in all 12 games last year. You took eight games away from me. I can't. Is that a year? Did I get a 5-5? Because I'm pretty sure 4 out of 12 is 1/3, not a full. You know what I'm saying? So again, what if a kid gets injured in camp and never plays the whole season? You're going to count that as a year for them to play? So again, I think there's a long way to go still in resolving the 5-5.
3: Hey, Coach, I got a question. Are someone of an agent like yourself or your business is there a certifying process right now, or can anybody become that?
2: So in the NIL space, this is one of the things that we're really lobbying for. I own a company called Next Rep Academy, where a lot of our guys actually teach how to be an agent in different colleges, as well as direct to consumer. In the NIL space today, there's no regulations around this. It's really one of the driving problems, because you mm-hmm. have people unqualified or with no accountability advising young men and women on making some pretty big decisions. Right. And because they're not certified, like, as you know, Larry, playing in the league, right? Mm-hmm. Your agent in the NFL has to be NFLPA certified, which Correct. Is either, you know, an attorney who gets certified or has an advanced graduate degree and takes the course and gets certified. There's some accountability there of making sure that you know what to do and that you know, you're certified to do what you do. So another big problem, one that, again, I don't think we talk enough about. I don't think the transfer portal is broken in terms of a big problem. I think that the calendar is broke, right? I think we have this portal calendar where we got kids who are playing in the postseason who have to make decisions to leave, and same with coaches. I think that's a problem. I don't think how many times kids transfer is the problem, but I do think people advising them to do that with no certification or experience in doing right. so creates that mob.
3: And so therefore, someone that is trying to represent a kid can charge them anything they want also.
2: Yeah, now the market regulates that. The good news, most of these kids are savvy enough now, but there is not a requirement. I mean, I will tell you, when I acquired Three Strand Sports, when we were just starting in NIL and we funded that, it was all over the place. And we were charging 15 or 20%, not necessarily because we wanted to or not, but that's what the market was, right? And that market has gone down. And I think everybody widely knows 5 to 7% in the NIL space today is where that market sits. I think it's all pushing itself down.
3: And on the NFL side, it's 3%, it's capped at 3%.
2: Correct. And that's in the Protect the College Sports Act. They want to cap it at 5. And keep in mind, in the pros, as you know, that 3% is after tax. Right. Yeah. So from that standpoint, NIL is 1099. It's independent contractor. So at 5%, it is pre-tax. That's an actual expense for them. So the net effect is around the same anyways. And they need those deductions, or they're just going to pay more taxes.
3: Gotcha.
1: All right, we need to go to a break. Hey, phone lines are open, 734-988-1050. You have a coach. You have a chance to talk to Coach and find out answers that you want to know. You saw how we got our answers. I still have another question for you, Coach, but I'll do it.
3: Well, how do they have to address it? How do they have to address it?
1: Hey, Coach, I have a question.
3: Okay.
1: That's how you address it. And he'll answer you. 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
5: Reigning MVP Shohei Ohtani told manager Dave Roberts that he will be in tonight's lineup for the Los Angeles Dodgers as they try to get out of an 0-2 hole to the Milwaukee Brewers in the NLCS. Ohtani is dealing with lingering injuries to his left knee and right arm. The Brewers have struck out Ohtani 3 times, with him going 1-for-7 in his first 2 games of the series. Game 3 is tonight in Los Angeles, where the Dodgers are heavy favorites with Blake Snell on the mound. I'm Adam Abdallah.
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0: to the M Zone, Jamie Morris, Matt the Hitman Mizler, best guy in the Bizzler, Big Sweet Larry Lee, and the coach himself, Damon Coach Mintz. Coach, I have a question. And the question is you don't just, I mean, you, yours is different. Most agents for college and high school, they're just there for the money, for the first signature, and then they move, and then another agent may jump in. I mean, you have a system, an organized system where you have with these young men, and you're with them 24/7 usually, right?
1: Yeah, I mean, I think what tells the story best about what we do, and you're right, Jamie, I appreciate the plug. You know, I don't want to say most. I hate that word. I feel like it is, but I'm not out there. There's so many agents because it isn't regulated. I don't even know how many there really are. But if we talk about certainly, you know, the
0: are you saying, you're saying, I'm sorry for cutting you off. You're saying this is not, these guys are not, they're not lawyers. They're not. No. They could basically be Johnny off the street.
1: There are so many guys that just, you know, they grew up in the neighborhood. They know a kid. Remember, football and basketball, what's the common theme about the top, top players? Many of them come from tough backgrounds.
0: Right.
1: And yes. You had someone in the neighborhood who made something for themselves or had a name or whatever it is. And so there's trust, right? And then that person convinces that family that they can do something for that kid. And I'm not here to say it's good or bad intentions, mm-hmm. but I'm certainly here to say they don't have experience negotiating contracts. And yeah, they are in it because they now have the ability to make money off kids that before you had to get, you know, certification in the NFL or NBA to get. And there is definitely a predatory side mm-hmm. that you got to be careful with. Now, when you look at companies like ours and certainly other big ones, we have a very different approach, right? We are looking at this from through the lens of trying to help these young men through and women in basketball for us through a long career in the game. And the ultimate for us is not to be their NIL agent. That is just mm-hmm. the starting, right? It's to be their NFL, NBA, or WNBA. Great story. I mean, it's known out there. It's not a secret. Mason Heinchel from Pitt, and then unfortunately tore his ACL and mm-hmm. had surgery yesterday very successfully on it. But who do you think was sitting with, you know, mom and dad and the family yesterday, you know, at Pittsburgh? Eugene Lee, his agent, our managing partner. Like, I mean, this is what you do. You guys know us. You played in the league. You had agents. You understand mm-hmm. those guys are supposed to be, you know, your advisor on the business side of what you do to help you in your career. And you got to show up and be there. So we, you know, we are always looking at that, whether, you know, like I said last time, we have some guys that get beat up late in the year and they're in the CFP mm-hmm. Playing a national championship. We

0: ceiling of their career and get them ultimately to that highest point. And that is a lot more than just collecting a check or trying to, you know, talk about how much they are or aren't getting. I think, I don't mean to get along with it. I think another great story last year was, you know, Kenny Minchie, when he went to Kentucky, you know, we helped pioneer developing the insurance policies for critical injuries and you know, career ending. Mm-hmm. And, you know, guys like Kenny who are high value. I mean, listen, mark my word, he stays healthy and he develops. He's playing on Sundays, right, and he's playing at a very high level. Well, that's a, you know how much value is in that, a quarterback in the NFL's career? You get, yes, a kid injured in college and he can't ever do it again. That's an insurable event through major carriers. And so he's got multiple millions of dollars provided through the university, mm-hmm, to protect him. We negotiate those deals. So your average street guy is not walking in talking about critical injury or career-ending insurance policies.
1: Right.
0: Right. They're just talking about how much money can I get you that I can get a commission on, right? So, again, you take those approaches, you know, and you look at this kid and you really do the best for them and their career. And, you know, you, it works out for you every time if you do a good job. You don't have to worry, yeah, about it.
1: Yeah. Hey, Coach, I got a question again. You brought up the insurance policies, and now that, you know, college football coaches are getting paid somehow with through the insurance agencies, players are getting paid through the with their bonuses or different things like that now in the insurance agencies and everything like that. Are you, is your group looking at something like this too?
0: Walk me through, Jamie, what you mean specifically on the insurance.
1: Well, they do, when you guarantee contracts and you fortify them by going to these, it's really the insurance companies that you go through with, yeah, them. And if he can't go through it, or if he leaves or something like that, they pay yep, his money for,
0: yeah,
1: him.
0: A lot of the money's insured like in any other business, whether it's, mm-hmm, the university insuring any committed dollars. Now, when the revenue share came in and those things, it changed a little bit of those dynamics because,
1: right,
0: you know, it's not pooling from the collective. It's revenue dollars that are in and out.
1: Right.
0: But yeah, I mean, at the end of the day, everybody's making financial commitments. And again, like I said, from the university standpoint, those financial commitments are based upon those athletes coming in and helping them win, ultimately everybody getting paid and keeping their jobs. Mm-hmm. And so, yeah, there's a level of, hey, if this kid comes in and gets hurt and we've got all this money committed, right, can we insure some of that money? And so, again, there's some other, you know, ways. Most of it, again, what we focus on, because no offense, I don't really care about their money. It's not a problem for me. But when it comes to our clients, with these kids who are getting paid,
1: right,
0: if something were to happen physically and they got injured and, you know, they couldn't play or their career ended, we want to make sure that, you know, they're taken care of. And again, there's nothing ever good about it, but at least the financial side of that, right? And now we can make the argument of what they're worth because you've got NIL values, mm-hmm, right? And you've got projection. We have, you know, scouts that project every year where our guys will go in the draft and where they fit. And we know in the pros you can monetize, you know, those grades because those grades are proven. And so now we can ensure that and make sure that they're protected if something were to happen. And again, that's what you do to make sure you do the best job for your clients, for your guys.
2: Mm-hmm. Okay. So, hey, Coach, I have a question. The question I have is, within your organization, do you have like a, I think you keep saying Mr. Lee is like the general manager or the CEO. And then everyone else kind of falls under him. And what different could there be a way that I could go on your website and find out what NFL caliber people you have working for you or anything like that?
0: Yeah. So at our firm, I structured it when I bought the firm, it was just, you know, a handful of agents and the founder. Right. And then he had some consultants that worked with them. They were doing a great job. But, you know, we went in there and we kind of structured things a certain way to where, if you look at the company now, you have myself as the majority owner, chairman, and CEO of the company. I oversee everything, right? So my job, right,

0: to steer the ship, make sure everybody's doing the things that we need to be doing, and we're hitting targets and marks, and obviously investing the capital or doing whatever's needed there. Then if you kind of look at the company, you have the operations side, right, where we have all of our operations teams. So our, you know, our marketing, our tech, you know, software developers, finance, accounting, legal, right, all this stuff that goes with a normal business. And then over on the other side, we have our agency, or what we call a representation team. So the original founder of Three Strand Sports, Eugene Lee, 30-year NFLPA, you know, guy, one of the best, Notre Dame Law, one of the best guys out there, best reputation in the business, if you talk to anybody. 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So we have our NIL football, NIL basketball, NFL football, NBA, WNBA basketball. Mm-hmm. Then you have coaches and front office execs where we have guys that specialize there. So we have a whole team. If you go to 3strandsports.com, click on the team and you'll see we've got about 65 people that work for the company in a different way. And then the final piece is we call Unbreakable Consulting Team. So these are the people we call in when we need them to help our clients physically, mentally, and spiritually or financially make sure that they're unbreakable. They're as strong and as tough as they can be in the three core areas of their life that will give them the greatest longevity in their careers and beyond. And that's everything, like I said, from doctors and scientists and trainers to mental experts, former Navy SEALs, Army Rangers, some of the best of the best, people that train Novak Djokovic, Tom Brady, all these guys we have there to work with our guys if they need them, as well as financial advisors and people that can help them if they just want to understand, hey, I got all this money, what do I do? We can help them make sure they understand, hey, here's your options, things you can do, and make sure you pay your taxes.
1: Awesome.
2: That's the important thing.
3: Yeah, link, by the way, is in the comments of all of our social media that we've got going on right now. And, of course, if you're following on Twitter, we also linked up the live feed, so you can join in from there. And obviously, you can take a look at everything that Three Strand Sport has to offer in terms of their team and all the different brands that you guys are a part of as well, too, which is mind-blowing how many different brands that are actually that you guys have partnership with, too.
0: Yeah, we have a whole division, and it's called our brand management. It's headed up by a totally separate group of folks. All they do is work on behalf of our clients. And remember that we may have been at break when we were talking about it, but most of our guys get paid three different ways, our clients, right? They have the revenue share. They get paid from the university's athletic department. Then they have their collective NIL. So this is non-revenue sharing deals, but that's driven by the university.
2: Right.
0: The university gets them money through their collective. Mm-hmm. And then we have what's called third-party NIL, which has nothing to do with the college or university, but our brand team books them. So we have a ton of trading card deals. We have some big-time sports brands, but, again, we have to be careful competing with the universities. Mm-hmm. Most of them have their deals. A lot of restaurants and food, you know, Canes and all those love to get behind college kids. But you'll see everything from that to local law firms. So our brand team, that's all they do, is they work on behalf of helping. We have a social media consulting group. Mm-hmm. You'd be surprised how bad some of these kids are at building their social media. You know, they're great football players, but they're not necessarily good. And they wonder, like, hey, how come I can't make all this money and all these brand deals? And I'm like, well, you have 700 followers and no engagement. And unfortunately, that's how that money comes. We'll teach them, if you want to make some money there, here's how to do that. But it's very important because, again, those are – that's a lot of money for some of these kids that they're not otherwise getting if we can help them there.
1: Sure. Yeah. So when we hear a young man's number, that's a combination of the three divisions or the three scenarios versus just, are we hearing just the university side of things? Am I getting that right?
0: If you hear numbers like 10 million.
1: Yeah.
0: You're getting not just the revenue share number. Somebody's put another number that is probably not in writing that has been told. Right. You got to be real careful on those numbers. The revenue shares are documented, right? Like the university
2: Yes.
0: Right. See those numbers. And remember, right now you're talking about whatever, 18 to 20, 22 million max.
2: Right. Spent.
0: Mm-hmm. And you got 105 guys on a roster. And if you're a P4, you know, Michigan, you're paying almost every scholarship kid on your roster. So that money goes fast. So you're not going to have room to pay a lot of people $4, 5, 6 million.
2: Right.
0: So they're right. doing it through, you know, other sides to get that money in. That's one of the things that, you know, the Protect College Sports Act wants to do, is it wants to get more rigid on that, but then maybe increase how much they can spend. But, you know, because there's a lot. Like, I'm not going to – no, I don't think everybody here doesn't know. There's still creativity. Let's just say – let's call it that.
2: Yeah.
0: That are being right. done to get kids paid in order to get them. And, right. You know, I we talked – just had this meeting the other day. So every year we track this statistic, right? In the overall NIL spend for this cycle, right,
2: mm-hmm.
0: was it heavier on acquisition or retention? Meaning, as a whole, was the industry focused on getting new players in or right. retaining their existing guys? And it kind of has flipped. This past season was a huge acquisition window. Mm-hmm. Way more okay. money was spent to get kids to come there than stay. Now, why? Well, we also had, I think, maybe it was the most ever, certainly up there, coaches changing.
2: Right.
0: And when a coach changes, what does he want to do when he gets to a new school?
2: You bring your players.
0: So, again, I think that skewed the acquisition up quite a bit. If you have less coaching changes, then you're going to have guys focused more on retaining their rosters.
2: Mm-hmm.
0: But that will have a lot to do with where money flows because, again, it's easier for me to pay money to a kid to retain him after he's proven himself.
2: Right.
0: Then take a risk on somebody coming in who hasn't on what they may get. So you see a lot more bad deals done on acquisition than you mm-hmm. do on retention, right? And again, Kirby Smart and guys like that at Georgia, you know, they've done a good job of focusing more on retention.
2: Yeah, that's because, the truth.
0: You know, they want to reload. Ryan Day, you know, every once in a while, he'll spend a lot of money getting some big dudes. I mean, we know him, man.
2: Mm-hmm.
0: But look at him. He's really focused on how to maintain his core roster every year. That's a big part. And I think you'll see the same with Kenny up there when he gets his roster in there. But right now mm-hmm. he's trying to find it. Used to be at my recruiting classes. You remember those days? You got to let him have a couple zone. Well, that doesn't happen anymore, right? It's now your portal classes. And you got to have a couple of them, and you got to find a couple of your dudes. And once you kind of get that, it stabilizes itself. And, you know.
2: Has it hurt recruiting with the portal? I mean, most colleges now are hitting the portals harder than they're going out and recruiting. I know they're recruiting still. You still got to get some youth on your team. But, I mean, really, you want somebody who knows what's what now, right?
0: You know, when we have a kid from high school that we sign, right, and we're signing him to talk about the next season of his life, the first thing I say to him is, listen, I want you to just understand something. You're about to become a professional football player. Now, people are like, wait a minute, I thought that's college. Yes, it is. So it's no longer amateur sports.
2: Right.
0: You're being paid, and heavily, if you're a top recruit, to play the game of football at a university. So you've got to accept what that means, right? And when I think about the NFL, and again, I'm talking to two guys that know way more than me about the NFL, but let's talk about, how do you build an NFL roster? Do you build it in the draft, or do you build it in free agency, right? It's about the same thing now in college football. Free agency is the portal. It's a lot safer to bring a guy in who's proven than it is to take a shot on a young kid who's never played at this level. But you're always going to have your top guys you want, because you're trying to bring in those rookies who are so – who gets hurt in the NIL? It's your, you know, fourth through seventh rounders, right? Where they're not as valuable, because I can go find a kid that I know is worth fourth round money because he's already playing at this level, than taking a shot out of a kid from high school, right? Your top mm-hmm. high school kids, they're the top draft picks. They're still getting paid. They're happy, and they're coming in. I mean, Rock Hill, one of our clients, I coached him in high school. He was one of the top-ranked corners in the country. He's at USC starting as a true freshman, right? Like, the boy got paid, and he's worth every dime and more that USC is going to pay him, because he's starting as a true freshman in the Big Ten at USC, number two, Rock Hill. Awesome kid, coached him in high school here, right? Mm-hmm. That kid, he's worth that money. But, you know, take a kid who's just good. He's not going to USC. He's going to a group of six, playing there, proving himself, and then leveling up and getting paid maybe 2 or 3 years in. You know what I mean? That kid used to go to a power five back in the day school and develop. They're not developing those kids there anymore. They're getting developed at the group of six and the FCS level.
1: Okay. Well, no, from your perspective, when I used to go to league meetings.
0: I didn't want to be that guy, but.
3: Where's the first two words you got to go with, Larry? Come on now.
1: Oh, okay. Okay. Hey, coach, I have a question.
0: I'm trying to build a plan here. You got to help me out, Larry.
1: My bad. Hey, coach, I have a question.
0: All right.
1: From your perspective, I remember when I used to go to league meetings and we would have our, you know, all the various the meetings and talk about salaries and that kind of thing. They used to try to prove to us that paying high amounts of money on a roster does not guarantee winning. From your perspective, have you seen, now that the money's all in college and everything, does money totally equate to winning?
0: Wow. Now we're getting deep, Jamie. You didn't tell me I had to get deep on this.
3: We only ask the hard-hitting questions, Coach. Only the hard-hitting ones.
1: I'm sorry, but you're talking to an 18-year NFL guy.
0: I love it, man. I might have to go and get some treatment after this one. But... So now we're going to get into what I really love talking about, and that is football. My favorite sport in the world. The sport that taught me more about life than anything. Sorry, all my teachers in school, but playing a game of football taught me more about life than anything else. And that is this: money can't ever buy winning, but it can accelerate the process. Because what wins games are great coaches who love their players, great players who love their teammates in a group. Now I'm talking football, but it's all about football. But a collective group of men, right, who are on the same page, going the same direction, and loving each other, you know, unconditionally along the way. That's what every great winning
1: You are preaching right now. And on these airwaves, I can't tell you how many times I've tried to stress that is more important than X's and O's in a lot of
0: But you got to play the game. You got to be inside enough to talk to people who know enough to what the locker rooms were like. Like, you know, the average fan, they only see what they see. But when you see inside, you realize, wait a minute, like, those guys hated each other. Like, that's why they didn't win. Now, here's what I will say. Now, let's look at Kirk Cignetti for a moment, though, right? Like, when you hear about him and his unwavering approach and his culture and who he is and how he does things and his commitment to doing things a certain way and all that stuff, That's the stuff we're talking about, right? We're talking about a program with a leader and leaders and a player-led organization with a coach who's unwavering in his community. I mean, somebody used to tell me all the time, Damon, I don't need to know that you're right. I just need to know that you believe you are, and I'll follow you, right? Because that's who we want to follow. I don't know what right and wrong is in football, but I will tell you, when everyone's on the same page, you can win a lot of games. But here's what he did.
1: Yes.
0: That forever before NIL, why did Nick Saban win all the time? He had a recruiting advantage.
2: Yes, he did.
0: In the old days of Ohio State, Michigan, before the current days, right, before Urban and Ryan Day's time at Ohio State, and then unfortunately in that same window, right, you had Harbaugh, but you haven't had this long-term, been here for a while, rebuilt Michigan to what Michigan can be. What happened along the way was, if you couldn't sell, come here, win a national title, and get drafted high,
2: right,
0: you were a disadvantage to Nick Saban and these other people, right?
2: Mm-hmm.
1: Right.
0: Money leveled the playing field a bit.
2: It did.
0: Hey, Jamie, I can't promise you next year we're winning the Natty here.
2: Right.
0: But I can pay you $2 million more than them, and let's give it a shot.
1: Right? Right.
0: At least I got a chance to get Jamie Morris on my roster because I know, give me a running back like him, and I can win the chance. So there is an advantage of accelerating the process for people, which is why I personally believe a lot of the old school coaches, they don't like this because they enjoyed the advantage they had. of recruiting on tradition, history, and result.
2: Right. No, but you're
0: I
2: right.
0: I said it again the other night. I love it. It's my favorite thing to hear. And by the way, I'm not an Indiana fan. I'm not anti-Indiana. But I had no connection there. But I love when I hear before 2 years ago when he took him. It wasn't last year. Last year was the next step of what happened.
2: Right. Year before, yeah.
0: Right.
2: Right.
0: Before that, the only thing they were known for is the losingest Division I program. I mean, 2 years. That was what you called. Now it was undefeated national championship, trying to repeat again, going 6-0 so far. So that's what money does, Larry. But at the end of the day, the teams that win and the programs that sustain winning, it has not changed. Great Amen. Coaches, great players, but great culture and great teams win.
1: Amen. Amen, Coach.
2: Well, that's going to do it for Hey Coach.
3: Can I
2: got a question.
3: Can I throw a softball question out to Coach Mintz then, real quick?
2: Sure.
3: Because I know, because I don't want Coach Dame. I don't want Coach Damon Mintz to walk away going, man, am I gonna be hit with hard hit questions every single week? So,
2: no.
3: Hey, Coach, I've got a question. And the only reason why I bring this up is there was a Twitter account that brought up updated bowl projections for the college football bowl season. Obviously, we're months away from that. Well, yeah, month and a half away from that. But have you noticed with some of the student athletes that you've worked with that, you know, before NIL, everyone wanted to go to the bowl games and they always wanted to show off what kind of gifts were offered, you know, from that bowl game itself. Has that changed now that the NIL world has evolved to where it's at right now?
0: Yeah, you know, it's funny. We just haven't heard anything different when it comes to the kids when they go to a bowl. I think what we've heard is the lower, somewhat meaningless bowls for kids who are planning on playing on Sundays have lost their luster. Because it's now that measuring stick between risk versus reward. Mm-hmm. But remember, on those rosters, what percent of those kids are thinking that way? It's very small. Most of them are either trying to play the last down they're ever going to play in a game they love, and they just want to keep going until someone says you can't do it anymore. But, yeah, I do think now it's more the college football playoffs, too. It's more the expanded playoffs, right, is getting more and more of those teams that really did – play those great bowls. They're making the playoffs now.
3: Yeah.
2: Yeah.
0: And they're playing in that part of it. So big that I think the other stuff is done. I got to leave this real quick, Jamie. I know we got to run. Just by the way, please go follow Coach Mintz on social media, everyone on here. We've got some great stuff we're doing, but we do a lot of different, you know, messages of the week. Today's Wisdom Wednesday. We put out some wisdom. But on Sundays, I do something called my Sunday Takeaway. It's just, what did I take away? I watch so much sports now because I watch our clients. It's the ultimate fantasy football. Because every one of our clients is my guy, right?
2: Right.
0: But what did I get from the weekend? And that's high school through pros. And I would just want to say one message to everybody out there about the game of football for me. It drove me crazy. I watched two important games. If you are a high school or college kid or you're a parent of one and your kid's playing football and they ever walk out on that field and they don't sell out with everything they have and they don't play with juice and passion – for any reason, you need to grab a hold of them and speak this to their – before you blink, you will be like us old men sitting here talking about the game who would give anything to put a uniform on and go play one more snap. So Sweet. Don't take this for granted. The window is so tight that if you have the privilege to go on a field and play right now, bring it every single week like it's done because you just don't know. This thing goes fast. And I watch some kids and I just want to jump through the TV and grab them and smack them going, what are you doing? Like, this is football. It's a game. It's the best thing in the world. And you act like you don't want to be here. Just look at me. This is what it looks like 30 years later. And go have fun. So what a great game we get to talk about, Jamie. And thanks so much to everybody for having me. Oh,
2: thank you, Coach.
3: Yes,
2: you did
3: absolutely.
2: A great job. And we'll
0: be back next week, right?
2: Yep, next week. We'll be on next week, next Wednesday.
0: There we go. Larry, don't crash. I don't want to watch an accident live.
2: Here, man.
1: Okay. Thank you, Coach.
2: Appreciate it, Coach. See you, everybody. That's Coach Mintz. That's Coach Damon Mintz.
3: Look at that logo, man. That logo is tight. I
2: got
3: to point that out.
2: I told you that, man, and he got all the beard and everything, got it all trimmed up. He looks good.
3: That's a tight logo, man. I'm going to have to, if I think who, you know, designed that for you, I'm going to have to send him a text, be like, hey, man, try to make me look pretty. Make me look pretty.
2: All right. We need it. You got this. I got to go. I got to go take CJ to the ice arena.
3: Okay.
2: I'm going to freeze my butt off.
3: Go freeze your tuchus off.
2: Exactly. 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

0: welcome back to the M Zone. Jamie had to bounce out, take CJ over to a little hockey and skating action. So me and Big Sweet have got the rest of the show with you, and I just hope that Sweet, you're not going to get yourself in an accident. That's all I hope. Oh, you got you muted. Hold on. Let's unmute you. Gotta get you unmuted. There you go.
1: I am in my truck, but I am stationary.
0: Okay, fair enough. I just want to make sure that you know that you know I don't want you know Monroe County to come by and be like, hey man, what y'all doing? And next thing you know, we got them on the next thing you know, we got police action, we got cops action on stream. I don't want that.
1: No, all's well, man. I'm following the rules. I'm still seat belted and everything. I'm good.
0: Okay, just wanted to make sure that I guess because phone lines are open. If you have a question for Larry and I, we can take a couple questions before we sign off. 734-998-1050. Or if you're watching us on stream, you can always comment in the video, and we'll try to get your questions answered. You know, it's not. You don't have to say, hey, coach, anymore. Don't have to say, hey, coach. None of us are coaches.
1: You can say, hey, Miz.
0: Yeah, we can do that.
1: But, you know, that for our listeners, you know, that segment with coach is pretty deep, guys. You know, there's a lot of, and I'm not just tooting our horn or whatever, but, you know, a lot of these stations and shows and all that do not get that deep into some of these things. And Coach, you know, he's one of the top business owners in the business. And it is a new scenario, you know, NIL. And we're all still learning about it, and, you know, and the whole thing. And is all with all my experience and everything, I'm still curious about how the NFL works and what are the rules and regulations. That's why I asked, you know, a couple of questions about certification, because these guys do not have to be certified right now. And, you know, when he said they were charging sometimes he thought that, you know, they were charging upward to, you know, 10, 15, 20%, you know, it's just given. And I know, thank God, and I think I said it to him the first time he was on the show, thank God that he's a man of faith, and mm-hmm. and he is doing the right thing about these kids or these young men, because, you know, it's free for all. A lot of them aren't, you know, a lot of them aren't.
0: Yeah. I mean, you're spot on with it. I mean, to pick his brain on a lot of the stuff, and I told this to Jamie numerous times, you know, especially the first time that, you know, we had Coach Mintz on, was that, you know, everything with the NIL era, I am completely and utterly, you know, zero knowledge, $0 and 0 cents of knowledge, you know, that's
1: right.
0: But, and because I've even tried asking Jamie, because he had hit, you know, you had different little NIL collectives, but they've got now the big one conglomerate for the most part. I never really knew exactly what Jamie had to do, you know, or like how the transaction in between. Like, I don't, like, I, my office, my cubicle is up in the sales department here at Cumulus Ann Arbor. And I know, uh-huh. And you would think I would, you know, by osmosis or something, would learn something from the men and women that basically the commercials, the local commercials you hear, or like when we go out and about and do things, broadcasts or remotes or whatever. No, I don't know squat right about how sales go. Listen, I know operations of how radio works, and I'm using air quotes here. You know, I know how it works right to a degree, but not like fully to a degree. Like, but right, to have Coach Mintz on here to bring knowledge the way that he is, and honestly, speaking to me and, you know, just saying it in a language that I can understand is probably right the best part about it. And like I said, having him on again this week, and then we're going to have him on more and more, obviously. I think it's going to be an every Wednesday thing. And, you know, this is what it's a great segment to have for the callers to call up and get their thoughts in on anything, whether it's NIL, whether it's football, anything above and beyond that. It's just something that he likes, and honestly, like, I like his his Sunday wrap-up thing that he does. You know, I think that's kind of a nice way to wrap up the week and go into a new week at the very least. I like that. I think that's a really, really cool way to kind of wrap up a week the way that he breaks it down, at least.
1: Sure, sure, man. And you know, that's kudos to him. And once again, I'm big on you know, integrity. And, you know, I can tell he's a man of integrity. And, you know, because to be honest, that you know, maybe I'm still management somewhat in my mind. But, you know, that side of the business has not known to be very to have a lot of integrity. I'll just put it that way. Over the years, and maybe I, like I said, I'm still, you know, management driven or influenced, but you know, that's a good thing. I'm glad Jamie has ran into coach and decided to make him a part of the M Zone, and that's a great thing. We all can get more educated through coach.
0: Absolutely, absolutely. Phone lines are open for a little bit longer. 734-988-1015. Now, Larry, I know you've been a part of the show for some time now, but I don't know if you have met one of our. We just talked with Coach Mintz down in Florida. I'm not sure where he is compared to Orlando, but have you interacted with our good friend Anthony from Orlando before?
1: No, I haven't.
0: Well, allow me to introduce you. Anthony Orn Orlando. What's up, big dog?
2: What's up, Michigan?
1: What's up, Anthony?
2: Man, don't embarrass us now. Come on, man. We done had enough of this year. All right? We got three wins, bro. Don't do that to us, all right? We done had enough.
0: Okay? I do the embarrassing stuff. Big Sweet, he brings the knowledge of front office and the pros, because we got to have pros all day, every day. You know that.
2: Yes, we do. We got to have pros. That is awesome. Wow. So who you guys got? I haven't been out of the loop. This is the first time I've been able to call the show all year. Been a little busy health-wise and everything else. But hanging in there. Who else is in Florida, you guys, you say?
0: So we just had our new friend by the name of Damon Coach Mintz, who he's the head honcho for a brand called Three Strand Sports, which deals a lot with like the NIL with the student athletes.
2: Oh, okay.
0: And with the student athletes, and even they got some ties with the pro stuff as well too. So if you want,
2: that's awesome, and
0: he's no longer in the green room or on the stream with us, but if he's still listening on like the Big1050.com. I plan on taking the entire segment that we had and putting it on our YouTube feed so that people can check it out at their own leisure and kind of give their thoughts on our new segment called Hey Coach that we're going to be doing every Wednesday.
2: Oh, that's awesome, man. Yeah, I'm in Orlando. I don't know what part of Florida he is, but I'm still in Old Town in Orlando or Winter Park. Same thing. It just depends if you like to go to Disney or Universal.
1: you remember the XFL Guardians, Orlando Guardians?
2: And then what's it called? What was the running back that played here for the Apollo team here in Orlando? I forgot the running back name already.
1: I was the GM of the Orlando XFL team.
2: Oh, wow. See, man, boy, it's who do you know? See? Man, I could, man.
1: I know Miz, though. I know Miz. Yeah.
2: Oh, man.
1: I know Miz.
2: Well, now we know. Next time, we know. Yeah, next time, we know. But I'll be hearing you. I still, you know, you play on it. You're in the band, and you play and all that. I hear what's going on,
1: right.
2: Big Sweet.
1: You're still on it. You're on it.
2: Yeah. Because I'll do a little karaoke every now and then, Big Sweet. So I'll try to bring back Motown. Yeah.
1: So what's your go-to, man? What's your go-to? What's your song? What's your go-to song?
2: I know you want to leave me. I refuse to let you go.
1: To
2: beg and plead for your sympathy, I don't mind. cushion.
1: Don't you mean that much to me? Ain't too proud to bear.
2: Ain't too proud to bear.
1: Go ahead. All right.
2: All right. I ain't gonna hold you, gentlemen. No, it's good to hear y'all voices. I just wanted to chime in and chime in with my brother E and the Southern Brothers as well. And it's good to hear y'all. And we'll get this thing back right. Y'all just hold on. Don't run away. Just hold on, because when we get it right, I don't want to hear nothing else.
0: You know we ain't go. We ain't running, brother. We ain't dodging or running or anything, Big Ant. You know that.
2: I know you ain't. And I just like to say, go Blue!
0: That's our guy, Ant in Orlando. See, we're getting you acclimated with our brothers from that our OGs, man.
1: There you go.
0: Eventually.
1: Ant-Man in Florida.
0: Anthony in Orlando. Eventually, we're going to have to get you introduced if he's not in Facebook jail anymore. Is our good friend Eric in South Kakalaki. He always finds himself getting himself into social media trouble, it seems like, all the
1: uh-oh.
0: Time.
1: Okay.
0: Always getting
1: he in Facebook jail.
0: Yeah, sometimes he in that Facebook jail. He just every so often. I'm like, you know, I haven't heard from Eric. Next thing you know, he pops in. He goes, oh, he's out of jail. He got out on parole.
1: He's free.
0: He's out on parole. He's out on parole at the very least. So he that's what we're looking at. Some other bits of news before we get ourselves to signing out. Michigan did get a commitment on the basketball court. So Mike Boynton gets his first high school commitment since taking the job. He has gotten the commitment from a four-star point guard, a top 100 guy by the name of Lukai Anderson, by way of I believe he's out of Texas, but his older brother is a current Hornets guard and former Texas Tech star Christian Anderson. So family bloodline coming up, making his way up to Ann Arbor, projectedly for the 2027-28 season. Also, in some Big Ten news, the quarterback for Illinois, Caden Hauser, is going to be out for the next month to month and a half, 4 to 6 weeks. He fractured his hand, so he's going to be on the outs for a little bit.
1: Wow, man, you hate to hear that. I mean, think about a UCLA quarterback,
0: yeah,
1: man.
0: Nico.
1: You know, you just hate to hear those season-ending injuries or, you know, heavy injuries. Yep. So
0: yeah, that's definitely
1: prayers going up.
0: Absolutely, definitely a big thing that we hope that you find a way to get himself fixed up with. Game three of the NLCS happens tonight. Big Sweet out in where you usually would go around this time of year, down in Southern California, L.A., hosting the Brew Crew for game three. The Brew Crew up a dominant 2-0 in that best of seven series right now.
1: I know my brother-in-law. He's all in. He's a season ticket, Ram season ticket holder.
0: Mm-hmm.
1: Oh, man, I thought I had to do suicide watch on him after Monday night's game.
0: Yeah, no kidding.
1: Man, he was miserable. He said he took it on the chin. I think wasn't that one of the games the Dodgers had lost to or something like the day before? He was telling me how L.A. took it on the chin last weekend.
0: Yeah, they took an L on Sunday, and then they also took one Monday night right around the same, almost synced up as far as when they lost. I mean, the Dodgers lost earlier in the day. They played at 5, and then you go out there to Southern Cal, and then Buffalo ends up getting a big win in overtime. And I think that's actually the first overtime win for our guy.
1: For Josh Allen.
0: For Josh Allen, yeah. So that just tells you how big that was for him at the very least.
1: When I'm out in L.A., our place in L.A. is about 20 minutes from SoFi. So my brother-in-law and when we're out there, it's nothing to go by and see. So SoFi is a beautiful looking place, man. It's a nice night. I had a foot doctor that's right across the street from SoFi, so I would see it every week. But I'm not gonna go this year, Miz. I'm not going. I'm gonna stay in Detroit this winter.
0: hey, listen. Meet me up over at Carhartt. We'll get yourself a good winter coat and keep everybody warm at the very least. How about that?
1: All right. We'll get good. They got 4X, 5X.
0: Oh, they trust me. I'm pretty sure we can get you hooked up with the biggest of coats if need be, brother, man.
1: I try. All right, bro. Okay.
0: Also,
1: big dog coat.
0: We get you some big dog coats. And then finally, a big birthday today, by the way, Big Sweet. I don't know if you know this. Well, he gets to enjoy a week off and gets to enjoy his birthday with his family. JG, the quarterback. The Detroit Lions, Jared Goff.
1: Oh, okay. All right. Yeah, congrats. Happy birthday. What is he? Probably, let's see, Jared Goff would be maybe 30 now?
0: I think so. I think he's either 30 or 30. I don't know. For some reason, 30. I thought he was a lot older, but I know I can be wrong with that for sure.
1: I think 30, 31, I would guess.
0: Actually,
1: I'm guessing.
0: He's 32. 32 years young.
1: Okay. Okay. All right.
0: So there we go.
1: Yep.
0: So, Larry, we going to, because we figure people, if they're listening right now and they're getting wrapped up on the stream as well, too, we will not be on the air tomorrow. Jamie's got, he's got his duty of going to a wedding. And I'm going to be doing a special assignment for the other station. So we're going to be off tomorrow, but we'll be back Friday afternoon.
1: On Friday.
0: Yep. And we'll hear what a couple of coaches had to say. We'll talk with Austin Meek. We'll talk with our coach, not Coach Mintz. We'll talk to Coach Bob Thornblade. Get everyone hyped up for this big homecoming game coming up on Saturday. So, Larry,
1: all right,
0: get home safely. Don't do anything silly out there. And we'll reconvene coming up on Friday.
1: Have a great weekend, Miz.
0: Absolutely. You as well. And thank you for listening. Shout out to Clayton Safey and John Borden. And, of course, Coach Mintz for joining us on the air today. We'll be back on Friday for another edition of The M Zone on the Big 1050.
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0: Life with Dr. Sanjay Gupta.
1: With new Medicare coverage making weight loss drugs more affordable, a lot of older adults are now asking, are these GLP-1 medications right for me? Well, here's what the science says. Researchers, including a team at Johns Hopkins, found that the drugs do work about as well after age 65 as they do in younger people. Roughly 15% of body weight is lost with these semaglutides. But there are things older adults especially need to look out for. When you lose weight quickly, you lose muscle and bone, along with fat. So resistance exercises like lifting weights become really essential to stay strong on your feet. Older adults might also sense thirst less, so dehydration becomes a real risk. Just because you can lose weight doesn't mean you should. Now, if you're considering one of these drugs, don't just chase a number on the scale. Chase strength and function as well. I'm Dr. Sanjay Gupta, helping you live a better life.
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12: From high atop the Golden Tower of the Fisher Building in downtown Detroit, that is the Super Bowl champion, the All-Pro, the Lions legend himself, number 75, ladies and gentlemen, that's Lomas Brown. I'm Anthony Bellino. 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And good evening to all of you, no matter who you are, where you are, how you may be listening, whether it's on the radio, your favorite radio listening app, the WJR app, or streaming online anytime at WJR.com. 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It's a Wednesday, the 14th day of October, 2026. Lomas Brown, how are you tonight, my friend?
13: Feeling good, AB. Yes, I am, because it is hump day. So we got to get over this hump, AB. Yes, sir. We got to help our audience get over the hump. You know,
12: how are we gonna do that?
13: I mean, just bring some entertainment to them tonight. We're gonna keep this energy going, AB. I like it.
12: All right. Well, Alex DeBrincat, he's got his deal done. We're going to talk about that at 6:20.
13: See,
12: massive.
13: That's
12: news
13: positive.
12: Last night.
13: Positive.
12: Very, very
13: there
12: positive. On our items of, what do they call that when you have a meeting and they have bullet points? You have all the items.
13: Oh, agenda.
12: Yeah,
13: the agenda.
12: On the agenda. That was high up on the agenda.
13: Yeah.
12: List of things to do there. Chris Solari, the Free Press, will join us. We'll talk about the Big Ten and Michigan State and what in the world is wrong with the conference as a whole. First-year head coaches under the gun already. We'll get to him at 6:40. Let's get to Danny Cahalan right now. How are you, my friend? What's going on over there, partner?
14: What's up? Feeling good? I love the frozen frenzy from the NHL. I think they need to do, like, I don't know, one a week, maybe? That'd be great. Just all the teams playing in one night. I thought that was spectacular. Puck drops from 6 till 11 p.m. I mean, that's great if you're a sports fan.
13: AB, I want to meet the marketing person for the NHL, because think about the DC. They've done some what they have last year. Four Nations, and then year before the All Star Game was, with the Olympics. They've been on a roll. Hockey has been on a roll so far with their marketing and what they've been doing.
4: It's the power of the four-letter network, right? I mean, you get all the signature games on, ESPN, and then over on the Deuce, they did all the whip-around coverage from the studio, which was great, popping into games, and that was a really good showcase last night, and that's, you weren't going to get that from Versus or from the NBC Sports Network, you know what I mean? People had to go look for it to find it. Like, you had to be a hockey fan. This way, it gets on your television right out in front of you, like back in the old days with, like, the late, great Barry Melrose and company, it makes you feel like you're right back at home.
13: Gross and
4: Bucci Mane, he was on the call, so that's always fun to be able to get those. And, of course, the Red Wings, they were in action last night. They were game one of the Frozen Friendly, taking on the New Jersey Devils. I say it that way because of an old guy I used to work with. Oh, boy, that was an experience. Yikes. Oh, man. So, Dan, I'm glad you're doing well. By the way, we are just 272 days away from the third annual Lomas Brown Junior Golf Classic for the kids.
13: Hey!
4: Visit Lomas Brown Golf Classic for more information there. Get ready to register your foursome. I don't know if registrations are open just yet, but you can find out all kinds of fun information.
13: Oh, absolutely.
4: What's going to be taking place on July 12th of 2027.
13: Yes,
4: It's a big golf tournament that Kyler Murray can't play because he's too little. This is only for the big guys. It's great. It's a wonderful event. We're very much looking forward to that. 176 days away from Final Four Detroit, and less than a week away from the Pistons tipping off their regular season against the Boston Celtics on the 20th. That's a 3 p.m. tip-off. Lomas and I will be at Grand Traverse Resort and Spa that evening. But the Pistons and Celtics, did you know, Lomas Brown, that the Pistons are going to play two regular season games before the Lions play NFL football again?
13: Wow. No, I didn't. But I tell you what, the Lions need this rest. Because think about what they got coming up, AB, at once this little rest is over with. I mean, the games in the road, the travel with going over to Germany, then you come back and then you're preparing for the Thanksgiving. You know how we have all those games crushed into Thanksgiving. So, yeah, they need this little break right now.
4: Yeah, the NFL is like, can we play a full quarter of a schedule in 2 days? Yeah, let's do it.
14: Well, did you hear about what Mike Tirico brought up last night?
13: I did, yep.
4: Do share.
14: It was basically they would schedule it.

0: matchups. I'm tired of watching the Cowboys at 425. Nobody wants to watch that America's Game of the Week, my rear end. You know?
1: Well, that's what he said to DC, was that, you know, you get all line up, all the primetime games, the best games. You could put them at that primetime slot, because he was saying that they should be there. Like you're saying, people shouldn't be subjected to the Dallas Cowboys just because they're the Dallas Cowboys. It should be the best game at that time.
0: Yeah, I mean, there's no way. I mean, you look at last week, for example, you know, Seattle, San Francisco, that should have been, that would have been a primetime game. The Rams and Bills on Monday Night Football, you kind of know going in, and unless there's an injury or something, then that would, you know, derail your Monday night plan. But your Monday night games can be set aside as, you know, something special. You can flex your Sunday night football games, and you keep Thursdays as your option for every team that gets their nationally televised game. It's perfect.
1: Yeah. Well, I mean, you sound like you and Mike Tirico have solved the problem.
0: You know, you put me and Mike Tirico in a room. That's a lot of maize and blue there, Lo. That's a
1: yes,
0: lot.
1: Yes, that
0: know, is. And a little Syracuse orange and a little Bowling Green orange as well, huh? Yeah. You know, me and Mike, and we're like cousins. All right, what's going on in the sports world? We'll try to get you all caught up with all the happenings. We'll do so right now in the headlines.
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5: This is huge news.
0: Jack Hughes, good at hockey, and heartbreaking as well. In overtime on a breakaway, it was a two-line pass back when I was a kid. Hughes gets the breakaway goal, 5-4 New Jersey, beats the Wings in overtime. Alex DeBrincat with two goals, one in the second and one in the third. He's got four goals on the season, by the way, and we'll have more DeBrincat news coming up at 6:20 as we learn that he would get a contract extension after the game. Tough loss there for the Wings. They scrounge out a point, but with 4 points, they now trail Buffalo, Toronto, and Montreal by 3 points, and they're dead last right now in the Atlantic.
1: Yeah, that game went back and forth, AB. It was a lot of scoring, and the guys spent a lot of time in their zones. And, yeah, heartbreaking loss for the Red Wings. That would have been nice to pick up those points.
0: The 28-year-old Alex DeBrincat, as we learned afterwards, got a 7-year contract extension worth $13 million on the average annual value. We'll talk more about that coming up at 6:20. Pistons and Timberwolves tonight at 8 p.m., tipping off inside the Target Center there in Minneapolis, Minnesota. The third of four preseason games left for the Pistons. Doubt we'll see Cade. Doubt we'll see Jalen Duren. Maybe we do. Both listed as game-time decisions with rest being the disclosure there. So we'll wait and see if either one of those guys can go. I'm going to tune in regardless because, I mean, it's NBA season time now. I mean, we're getting ready to tip off. I went and did a thread on some milestones that could be reached. So if you follow on Twitter, there's a whole bunch. Like Jokic has got one. LeBron's got one. Cade Cunningham, Paolo Banchero. A lot of guys. Kevin Durant climbing up the list. Steph Curry. Klay Thompson. So there's a ton of records and moving up the leaderboard of the annals, if you will, of NBA history this season.
1: Yeah, I anticipate the East being a lot tougher with all the moves that have been made in the East. So it's going to look completely different. So the road may be a little bit more bumpier for our Detroit Pistons because all the teams, I think they've gotten better, but they gotten better young-wise. You know what I'm saying, with the Ibaka, the little fella that they got to come in there. But you talk about some of these teams in the East where Giannis is going to Miami and LeBron is over here now. And, you know, you got some real, real, you know, legacy players that are in the East now. So it'll be a challenge. Kawhi in Toronto. It's going to be a challenge this year.
0: Poor Ibaka, Corey. He's only been here for like 3 months. He's already a little fella getting ready to get stepped on by Big Lo. Joe Espada, who guided the Houston Astros to not one but two AL West titles in his first three seasons, will not be returning as the manager in 2027. The Stros were swept out of the playoffs by the White Sox in the AL wild card. The Phillies, by the way, they're going to hire Don Mattingly on a 2-year deal to become their manager. And MLB has actually changed ALCS game number 3 start time to 1 p.m. due to some inclement weather incoming to Cleveland as the Rays and Guardians off today. They played last night. Tampa Bay won 3-1 to tie that series up and shifted back to Cleveland. Tampa Bay desperately needed that game. Do not want to go down 0-2 giving up home field in a best of 7 here.
1: No, you can't. I mean, it's tough to climb out of a hole like that. So you're right. It's almost a must win.
0: You've got an 0-2 Dodgers team hosting the Brew Crew tonight. Dodgers, 100 wins on the season. The Brewers had 100.

0: 103. Milwaukee leads the series 2-0. It'll be Robert Gasser, the left-hander, going for Milwaukee. Blake Snell, they'll match lefty on lefty here, will go for the Dodgers tonight. 8 o'clock first pitch over on FS1.
1: AB, yes? They say this is the first time this year that the Dodgers haven't been favored to win the World Series. They're in trouble.
0: Yeah, they are. Who would have thought? Tarek Skubal goes somewhere and doesn't get any run support and takes a loss. Wow, but he only pitched for 5 innings, so... Well, what do you expect? LIV Golf says they're going to know their future by the end of the month, according to their attorney. What would you like to see the future of LIV Golf be, Lomas Brown?
1: Out of here. They shouldn't have never came, AB. Come
0: get
1: on,
0: get them out of here.
1: Yeah, come on,
0: Felix, get them out of here. Be done with that mess. Rory had some great commentary on that. I think the easiest solution for the return-to-play program for the guys that defected would be get them back on the tour. And Rory said this in his commentary with, I believe he was on with BBC Sports or Sky Sports or whatever it's called over there, somewhere across the pond. Everybody had a crazy accent. Rory's, oh, yeah, PGA Tour, mate. So they're all doing that. Cheers. Pip, pip, cheerio, all that. And tea and crumpets. And I think the best way to have the return to play program is to not allow the guys that have PGA Tour status before, because it's a membership tour, they should be able to come back, not be able to participate in any of the elevated events. If they have qualifications for the majors, they would be able to play in the majors. And you basically keep them away from the big-time, big-money purses and schedule them. Make them play some of these other venues across the PGA Tour and elevate some of those fields for those local tournaments. I think that would be great.
1: But would you still let them participate in the big tourneys? Like the, you
0: the
1: know,
0: majors,
1: Augustus,
0: if,
1: yeah, the yeah, majors.
0: If they've qualified for that, like if they have a master's exemption, then yes, I would allow them to go play in that as like a little nugget there. But any of the signature events with the big elevated purses of $20 million, they would not be allowed to participate in that, and they would not be eligible for the FedEx Cup playoffs.
1: Well, I probably would. I like the idea you said letting them go to lesser courts so they could bring up that. Mm-hmm. But I think I still would probably give them a little. They probably have to wait a year or two before the majors.
0: So
1: I'm just not letting them go into the majors. I mean, that's legacy,
0: punishment,
1: man. Yeah. You know, maybe after a year of suspension or whatever you want to call it, maybe, but not this year.
0: And after this year, right? So if they can't play in the majors this year and we've excluded them from the signature events, maybe this year we tally their FedEx Cup points to see where they would land on the Championship Series versus the Challenger Series when they split the PGA Tour coming up in 2028. Now, that would be interesting, right? Make them play for their exemption there. Marvin Harrison Jr. will play for the Texans on Sunday in London, according to D'Amico Ryans. Is this too soon, or is this just the right amount of time?
1: I mean, if I'm traded for him, I'm throwing him right in there. I want to see what I got, AB. Why wait?
0: Atlanta Falcons quarterback Michael Penix Jr. will start on Sunday against the visiting Chicago Bears despite the rib injury. I think this is great news. Bears are already down 2 defensive linemen. Falcons could sneak away and steal one here.
1: Yeah, if he can stay healthy. He still got to make it through that game.
0: Yeah, I mean, that's the truth. He's a little brittle. Patriots Pro Bowl corner Christian Gonzalez, who missed the past 2 games with a shoulder injury, said he'll return for Sunday's home game against the Jets. That's not great news for the Jets because they're already down. Adonai Mitchell with a finger injury and issue that he had in practice before in week 3. The New York Jets decided not to put him on injured reserve, thinking he'd be back within 4 weeks. Turns out he had to undergo surgery about a week later, so he's down for even more time.
1: Yeah, I think, again, when you're down like that and going to be down, I think your tight end becomes prevalent in your offense. That and trying to run the ball, AB. I mean, Drake May is playing. Yeah, he is playing well. And Geno, I mean, I don't know how he's played since he left us, but he played well against us, too.
0: Illinois starting quarterback Caden Hauser will miss 4 to 6 weeks. The former Michigan State Spartan is having a procedure on his throwing hand. And Michigan got a temporary restraining order for former Miami tight end Alex Bauman and former Boise State DB Jeremiah Irby, a pair of student athletes who have been enrolled at Michigan, hoping to join the team for their 5th year. They will be eligible to play now. The judge is based in Ann Arbor, just saying. All right, we'll step aside. When we return, the DeBrinket deal got done.
1: Yes.
0: But do we need to stitch some lettering to the sweater?
1: Ooh.
0: Let's get to that on the other side here on Sports Rap.
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4: Sandy Pelica, long range. DeBrincat on the move, tries again, score!
5: Alex DeBrincat, there was one, basically the equivalent in basketball to a no-look fadeaway from up top in the slot, and then he got down in Ovechkin's office down that left circle to get a little more for number two.
4: Spins it up top to Sherrod. A return, Sider, down low, score! DeBrincat, what a feed from Sider, we're tied!
5: Alex DeBrincat with two in the game, number four on the season. The Wings would lose last night. That's unfortunate. However, we did find out we got some very, very good news early on in the night, but after the game. And that was that we were going to get a contract extension that was looming and in the works. This is a 7-year deal for $13 million, Lomas Brown. And it will begin, the extension begins during the 27-28 campaign. He will be the age of 30, and it will run all the way until the 2033-2034 season, right before he turns 37 years old. So 7 years, average annual value of $13 million per season, $91 million in total. In year number one, it'll take 11.45% of the league cap, but the following year, that already drops an entire full percentage point and a quarter. It'll drop down to 10.2% of the cap, which is great news already for this team. I mean, I absolutely love it. $15 million in cash in year one, then it drops to 12.93 for the remainder of the contract up until the last year at 11.35. So really well-structured deal here for Alex DeBrincat and a really important piece of business to be done by this Red Wings front office partner.
6: No, this was a great deal. And first of all, I mean, Alex, a guy who's from Farmington Hills, you know, well deserved, right? Hometown, homegrown guy. You want to keep them in the loop. He hasn't been in trouble. You don't hear anything negative about this kid. You know, he just goes out and plays hard, and I'm happy for him. And the thing I like about that deal, too, AB, is that in his first 4 years, he has a no-trade clause. So year one through four. So, again, he's here. We know he's going to be here. And I think it's the right thing at the right time for this organization. A lot of people are saying, yeah, well, they should be selling, especially if they don't get Simonson, the big fella back, and get him in the mold.
5: People are yelling, Simon Edmondson,
6: people are yelling they should be selling at this point. But I like this. I like them, and I hope they could get something done with him sooner than later. And then you start adding some of the pieces around it, AB. It starts shaping up to seem like it's going to be a team that can contend.
7: It's so important to me. I feel like, you know, I'm so proud to be a Red Wing and put on that jersey every night, and I take immense pride in it, and so do a lot of the guys in that room. So, you know, I'm happy to be here and happy to be here for a long time.
5: Well, that's refreshing. That's nice to hear, Mr. Alex DeBrincat.
6: Yeah.
5: Take a lot of pride in the sweater. I'm happy to be here.
6: Yeah, are you saying that sarcastically, or are you...
5: Both.
6: Why?
5: Well, because some people don't want to be here.
6: Oh, okay. But I think that might have passed, AB. I don't know. We'll see. He's out there. He's playing hard. They already said that they don't plan on him going anywhere. I don't hear talks about that anymore. And I'm telling you, the more, even though last night was a loss, the more they win, I mean, I think the less talk that you hear about that.
5: In regards to the Dylan Larkin thing, yes, you know, winning solves all things. And I think that, look, as you mentioned, from Farmington Hills, you know, he is 28 years old, going to be 29 this season, had been eligible to sign with the team, and he could have signed for 8 years prior to the new CBA kicking in last month, but now the maximum is 7 years. It's a massive deal, and you never hear anything bad about Alex DeBrincat. You hear about his work ethic. You hear about his effort. You hear about him being a great guy in the room, as they like to say, in hockey terms, in the organization.
6: Charitable, right?
5: Charitable.
6: And with his chair, you're right.
5: And he's got some feistiness to him, too. He might be little in stature, but he's got a very big heart. And when you got a guy like Alex DeBrincat that's not afraid to punch somebody in a preseason game, that to me stands out, right? I mean, if you're saying, hey, I'm not having any of this, that's the kind of effort that you need.
6: But, A.B., I would rather for him to have somebody else punch him for him. You know, I would rather for them to have somebody that takes care of guys like, Alex DeBrincat. I'm happy he's feisty, but I don't want to see him getting mixed up in too many fights. I want people coming to his rescue and fighting for him. That's what I would like to see.
5: And I'm not saying that Alex DeBrincat's going to be out there, you know, clobbering people like Bob Probert. I'm just saying if he sees something, he says something, right? The old see something, say something. And if you're going to take liberties on him, he's not afraid to drop those gloves and get after it. And I like that about him, right? I mean, he's like a caged pit bull. He's also got an incredible knack to score goals. His two goals last night, folks, those are National Hockey League goals. Those are NHL goals. I mean, my man was down there basically a couple strides from the red line on the second one. And with that right-handed shot went socks and undies, top shelf. That was beautiful. And then on the first one, I mean, that's basically a no-look fadeaway jumper from just inside the blue line and sent that thing like a laser beam. He is that's a high-level goal scorer right there that this team now has. And you start to look for 40-goal scorers, you're not going to find too many of them wearing a Detroit Red Wings sweater since the year 2000. Like, it just doesn't happen. And he's our guy.
6: I mean, what about the 44 assists, too? I mean, again, he's a guy that puts other guys in position to have success. You know, the consummate guy that you said something earlier, he might be the consummate guy that you want to stitch that C to. I wouldn't have a problem with that, A.B. I really wouldn't if they chose to do that in the future. I know they say they're going this year without one, but if they chose to do that, I wouldn't have a problem with that at all.
5: Do you know how many times we've had a 40-goal scorer since the turn of the century, the 1999-2000 season? Just take a wild guess. Just throw a dart at the wall.
6: I'm going to just throw seven. That's my favorite number.
5: Seven. That's pretty high right there, partner. We've only had five, and it wouldn't be high for normal franchises. But yeah, Brendan Shanahan did it twice in the 2000 and the 06 season. Hank did it in the 08 season. Marian Hossa in the 09 season. And then 41 from the Cat last year. There just aren't a whole lot of those guys floating around here in the NHL. And so to be able to get him and lock him up for that amount of time is great. And I'm all for it. I mean, I wouldn't even waste any time. Like that press conference, he said what he needed to say for me to be all in. My buy-in level is 100% in. If that's the way that we're going to go, then let's do it. Let's get the sewing kit out. Slap a C on his chest. You're from here. You want to be here. You're willing to do it. You know, you have the leadership capability and the qualities, and you can back it up by, you know, not going dormant in the month of March when we absolutely need you. Yeah, let's get after this, shall we?
6: Yeah, I think I might wait, A.B. I don't want to put extra pressure on him. I want him to be able to go out there and skate free, you know, and just be the Alex DeBrincat that he is. I don't want him to feel like, well, I'm going to have to start getting on teammates right now. Not during the season. I would let him go through this season without it, but as soon as the season was over with, or I would even make hints to say next season he will be our captain. But I wouldn't put that extra burden on him this year, especially, A.B., we don't know how this year is going to go. We don't know how it's going to look. We don't have big expectations for this team this year. But if they get Samuelson, get him back here, and I just think then you look at the team, but I wouldn't put that much pressure on them. And maybe it's not pressure that he'll feel, but I just think during the season you want to concentrate on your game and trying to help your team win.
5: And Simon Evanson's mom, by the way, did post on Instagram in Swedish, good luck or best of luck, you know, honey or whatever to her boy. And he had his bags packed and he's flying back here to the East Coast. You know, right. some training being done. His agency put it together so that he is in tip top shape. Get that deal done. Get him back on the ice as soon as possible. He's got mitts the size of my laptop screen. I mean, ball that thing up and hit somebody with it one time. See what happens. I'd love to see that. Bless you, partner. Also, oh, man, he's got a case of the sneezes. That's a double whammy there. He went back to back. But maybe, okay, so maybe if you don't stitch it on his sweater right away, maybe you just call him in the office. I don't need you to do anything else but be you.
6: Right.
5: Because everybody knows you're the guy. You're the guy now.
6: Right.
5: So,
6: and I would tell him then. I wouldn't have no problem telling him, you are going to be my captain, you know. But again, I would explain to him, I just don't want to put this extra burden on you right now during the season.
5: I'm so happy that the deal got done for Alex DeBrincat and for the Red Wings and the organization as a whole, because they needed some good news here. They'll get the Philadelphia Flyers, who are really struggling. That feels like a must-win game tomorrow night at 7:30. You can get in the door for $15. And then on Saturday, Macklin Celebrini and the San Jose Sharks come to town. 7 o'clock puck drop. Tickets as low as just $32 before they head out west. Seattle, Vancouver, Calgary, and Edmonton. Nice little road trip to get away, but man alive, I mean, you start with this many home games, what, 7 home games out of your first 8, you'd like to capitalize on it and be better than 1-3-2 right now with 2 of these games left to play.
6: Maybe you could tell times have changed. Just how you reading off that, how you could get inside LCA for $32, or, you know, that's what you are promoting, is the price to get in there. Not the team, the price to get in there.
5: I'm even promoting the young kid that the San Jose Sharks have, because that guy's must-see TV.
6: Right,
5: it's like LeBron coming to town in his early stages.
6: Times have changed.
5: Yikes. All right, times are really changing, and the clock is ticking in college football. And it's not just at the University of Michigan and Kyle Whittingham. After what Penn State's gone through with Matt Campbell, and also to our friends in East Lansing under Pat Fitzgerald in year number 1, an ugly loss at home, flipping the bird, I mean, going for 2 at home in overtime. What do we got going on here, Coach? Now they have his old team, Northwestern, coming to town, a top 25 Northwestern that'll run the wing T.
6: And who's leading them? Who's leading them in town? Childs, the quarterback.
5: Ain't Childs.
6: Yeah, he's coming back, man. You know, he might want a little revenge, AB.
5: Chris Solari's going to fill us all in on all things Michigan State and what is going on with the Big Ten this year. We'll dive into that next with Chris on the other side. This is Sports Wrap.
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2: Welcome back here to Sports Wrap with the great voice of the Great Lakes, 760 WJR. Danny Kane, behind the glass. That's Lions legend Lomas Brown. I'm Anthony Bellino. Join us on the horn right now, getting ready for a Coach Fitz's Coaches Show. He is Chris Solari, covers the Michigan State Spartans over at the Detroit Free Press. And Chris, welcome back to the program. Always a pleasure to have you, my friend.
3: Yeah, it's been a minute, but certainly there's been no shortage of things happening up here in East Lansing.
2: Yeah, there have been a lot of things going on and taking place. And what looked like, I mean, after winning the MAC title in weeks one and two, and then a road trip to Notre Dame, in which a lot of Spartan fans kind of felt somewhat good about, considering there were some minuscule mistakes that turned into massive results there, they lose on the road to Notre Dame 27-10. It's like, all right, you got Nebraska, road trip to Wisconsin, Illinois. Let's see what can really shake out for Pat Fitzgerald here in the first 6 weeks of the season. However, those first two wins, they are their only two wins as it stands right now. And a 38-37 overtime loss to Brett Bielema in the Illinois Fighting Illini. My question is, why go for two at home? Why not just take the extra point in overtime and force another OT and live to play another period?
3: Have you seen their injury list?
2: That's a
3: big reason.
2: Yeah.
3: That's it. I mean, he was asked that after the game, and they did not feel, because they had two freshman cornerbacks out there at the end of the game. They had they were down to, I think, their fifth, sixth, and seventh linebackers in the depth chart. It was one of those moments where conventional wisdom says you're at home, play for the next overtime, but when you're that decimated with injuries, and I think that's part of what we've seen here over the course of the last few weeks, is, you know, it's one thing to have an injury to a guy like Jordan Hall. It's another thing to have an injury to a guy like Jordan Hall and Cam Edwards. But it's when you start getting the guys behind the guys and then the guys behind those guys where you start saying, oh, boy, this is – and to their credit, they fought back. And they expounded a lot of energy and a lot of manpower, really, to get back in it. Chuck Brantley got hurt in that, and that's why one of the freshmen was out there, and KJ DeRizzo. And I mean, there comes a point, though, where it's like, okay, our offense has been moving a little bit. Let's try and do this and win it. And they felt confident in the 2-point play, but the ultimate decision came down to the fact that they were physically taxed to the point of having to go for it at home.
4: Yeah, so Chris, is this going to work? I mean, you know, Coach Fitzgerald been out the game for 3 years or so before he got this coaching job. You know, we don't know how the resources are as far as NIL bringing the top-notch players to East Lansing. I know he's a tough, hard-nosed coach that played defense and prides himself on defense, but is that type of will this work in the Big Ten and the recruiting? How will he overcome that? How will he be able to overcome the recruiting?
3: Well, the interesting thing, I think, is when you talk about him being a defensive coach, is still the guy that went for it six times on fourth down at Wisconsin, right? I mean, you know, he gets and understands that. Now, from your eye test, I think that's what they're called now, the guys that are real good players. As a dude, Lomas, does the team look like they fit the bill in playing hard? Because I do. I think they are.
4: Yes, I agree.
3: And I mean, especially knowing where they're at depth-wise. Now, he went into this summer. Remember, they lost their athletic director in a whole swirl of things that was happening at that point, with the president leaving and then coming back, and then Jay Batt leaving. And Fitz told me this summer that, you know, he basically was kind of washing this year out. Like, we need to figure this out when we have a new AD in place, in terms of the finances, right? And enter Dan Bartholomew from Western Michigan, entered his letter that he sent last week during the the homecoming week, basically pledging to support Fitzgerald. I mean, Bartholomew told me at Notre Dame, he's like, "This is, we've got a football coach." And, you know, they had a pre-existing relationship when Bartholomew was at Western Michigan. Not a very big one, but Fitzgerald came to visit him and spend time. And interestingly enough, they end up here together. So I think Bartholomew's in on it, right? And the question is, are the donors going to be in on it? Are they going to pony up the money? Because ultimately, that's what cost Jonathan Smith, right? The donors felt excluded. They didn't give the money. And he's a dead man walking because of it. Until Michigan State, until the money powers, because it's not just simply anymore, well, can the university do it? No, it's now the stakeholders. And what is a stakeholder, and who's really controlling the purse strings for NIL and coaches and everything else? Until they can get on the same page and say, listen, we got to be behind Fitzgerald. He brings the type, he embodies the type of program developer that Tom Izzo has been, the type of tough-nosed guy that you saw with George Perlis in the 80s, and you know, he's young enough at 52 where he's like when Mark D'Antonio got hired, and you saw the fire and passion from him on Saturday when that onside kick mess happened in terms of the basically wrong call and then how it was handled afterward, right? I mean, those things, I think, all shape it, but the question is still going to be, are the people who are giving the money going to continue to give the money and get him the resources and players and that he needs? He has more resources than he ever had at Northwestern, and he was able to win at Northwestern with the tangible resources of facilities and all those things that weren't there that he has at Michigan State already. Can he get the resources for the players now? This is like the million-dollar question, way more than $1 million. Some would be $30, $40 million kind of question to figure that out. But I from an eye test in terms of what he brings compared to previous coaches who have had success at Michigan State, I think he gets it. He gets the big picture, and he gets the culture.
2: You know, and my question is, you know, Chris, is there going to be enough time, right? And that's, you know, you look at Matt Campbell in Penn State, and he's really hit a bump in the road. You look at Kyle Whittingham in Ann Arbor, look at that mess. And now, you know, you look at Fitzgerald there in East Lansing, and it's like, okay, well, after Cignetti came into Indiana and flipped that program upside down in year number one, it really, you know, reset the expectations of the clock for how, you know, fans and media members and alumni and everybody in between, what their expectation is as far as a timeline to get this thing figured out. And do you think that Michigan State will give it the time that we think that it might need? Because we think that, you know, maybe building a program might still actually exist right now.
3: We're three coaches on from Mark D'Antonio. I think that they've hit the point now where they've tried, they obviously thought they had it with Mel Tucker and realized pretty quickly that even before his transgressions, that it wasn't it. And they were trying to weather that storm. In some ways, some people think they got lucky with the thing, with what went down. Now, his contract's still out there as kind of the great white albatross as to what exactly how much money Michigan State has, right? I mean, because it's still not been adjudicated and settled. But that didn't work. Then they went and they tried to do the Jonathan Smith situation, and his biggest fault is that he wasn't Kurt Cignetti, right? Hired at the same time, and you know, Cignetti looks a lot more like Michigan State coaches have in the past with his fire and brimstone and having a toe in the water of the Saban tree, right? But Jonathan Smith didn't. So I think Michigan's kind of seeing that a little bit with Kyle Whittingham not having, you know, he's probably a little more, I think Kyle Whittingham's probably in a little bit more of the boat that Jonathan Smith was than maybe Rich Rod in terms of, you know, not necessarily being a cultural fit, but also just, you know, being a really good football coach who is kind of a fish out of water, right? So, I was going to give him the time. I mean, what's the patience level anymore? I mean, you know, it's hard to have a patience level or really a clock when guys are coming and going after a year, whether it be a coach, whether it be a starting quarterback, whether it be any number of players, right? But if you think that you've got the guy, if you think that you've got a guy that can fit the university and fit the profile, I mean, Tom Izzo loves the guy. Tom Izzo loves Pat Fitzgerald. And, you know, I talked to him last week at Big Ten Media Day in Chicago. And, you know, he's like, I don't have to be his PR guy, but I love him. And that carries a lot of weight. And, you know, how much the fan base, you know, they're frustrated in some ways from the past 5 years, the past 6 years since the D'Antonio era ended. So that's, I think, going to be the real question. Can they withstand this year and a buildup? I don't know. I mean, that's the unfortunate world of college sports today, is that clock has, you know, it's some of it's the Cignetti effect, some of it's the transfer portal effect, some of it's the fact that, you know, these coaches are, you know, sometimes here and gone so quickly anyways. So I don't know. That's a long answer for I don't know, right? But yeah. That's the entirety and totality of college sports right now.
4: Yeah, so Chris, you said starting quarterbacks. We know Aiden Childs is coming in from Northwestern, you know, over 1,100 yards on the season, 9 touchdowns, no interceptions, and Northwestern's 4-1. How can MSU beat them coming up? What can they do to win that game?
3: It's going to be tough because I think that Childs is a different quarterback, and that's a way different system that Chip Kelly's running. You know, he's gone to a lot of wing T principles and philosophies, which I think fits Aiden Childs' skill set. And especially with where Michigan State is, I mean, you know, the injury report comes out around 8 o'clock tonight. So we'll see where Jordan Hall's health, Brady Pretzloff's health. I mean, all the linebackers behind them with Caleb Wheatland and all the way down the cornerbacks. And we'll see where they're at health wise. Because I think some of it, you know, it's going to be on Joe Rossi to kind of out scheme Chip Kelly. And that's going to be tough. That's a tough thing in and of itself, right? But to shut down Aiden Childs, you know, there's at least some muscle memory there from having gone against him in practice all for 2 years. Then again, college sports 2026, how many of those guys are still there, right? There's not a lot.
2: You're not lying. You are not lying. Chris Solari, we got the coaches show coming up. You're going to be there covering it. Find Chris's work inside the Free Press. And, of course, you can always log on to X. Find his work there at Chris Solari. Paizan, always appreciate you, my friend. Thanks so much for joining us.
3: Likewise, guys. Let's take it again soon.
2: Yeah, amen to that. We got a lot to talk about there with the Big Ten Media Days and basketball, Lomas Brown, too. I had everybody in a little bit of a flurry there on the old interwebs.
4: Don't do it, AB. Leave them alone, AB. I told you, don't get them buzzing around you.
2: Oh, they're buzzing, all right. They are buzzing. There's no doubt about that. But, you know, hey, it is what it is. That's the internet and fun stuff.
4: You love stirring that nest.
2: I got a chance to post one of my favorite videos. That's anti-Italian discrimination. So that was good. Dan knows what we're talking about. That's all for us here today. Enjoy the MLB postseason and Pistons preseason tonight. We'll recap it all tomorrow. What do you say? Same time, same place, right here on the Great Voice of the Great Lakes. You know, Lo, what if I told you could earn 3.99% on your savings in just 3 months? What would you say to that?
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1: 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Great first hour of the show. We've intensely debated whether or not Joe Brady's comments from yesterday about his star running back James Cook are out of line, where he spoke to reporters from the team hotel in Los Angeles, and Joe Brady threatened to take carries away from James Cook. And Brad and I both said, look, no problem at all if he said that to him behind closed doors, if he had that conversation with James Cook and the entire team and blasted James Cook in front of the team behind closed doors. No problem with that. No problem holding players accountable, whether they're star players or not. It's another thing to then not handle that internally, to throw a star player under the bus in front of the media. That's where I have a problem with it. I think it's a lack of leadership. I think it is an amateur hour from Joe Brady. And I hope that somebody said something to him, because he then did backtrack on those comments today and said, look, we're not going to give less carries to James Cook. We don't want him running timid. So hopefully somebody said something to him. But producer Brandon Combs thinks that that's what a head coach has to do, whether it's in person or in private, hold players accountable. We had a Buffalo Bills fan, 10-year season ticket holder, said that Joe Brady should have been more harsh with his words. So what do you think? 310-840-4910. Coming up later this hour, we will do the list, and also we will do our Hump Day Hail Marys, our bold predictions for any game coming up this weekend. 310-840-4910. We want to hear from you on that as well. Send us in your Hump Day Hail Mary, whether it's on a text or on a phone call. What's a big prediction, big bold prediction you got for this weekend? Is it a massive upset? Is it a player going for 200 yards and two touchdowns? You let us know. 310-840-4910. Brad, let's talk some more football here. How about this? This is from Adam Schefter, by the way. This isn't from like Chargers podcasts. This isn't from, a couple of YouTube pages. Adam Schefter reported, while others have debated whether Justin Herbert should be traded, the Chargers have not. Rumors have circulated that the Chargers could receive 3 first-round picks in return for the struggling QB. Should the Chargers completely hit the reset button and trade Herbert as part of a roster overhaul? And then on a side note, which we'll get into in just a bit, ESPN Dan Graziano reported that Mike McDaniel could be fired soon if the Chargers offense doesn't turn it around. And guess who? Adam Gase would replace him as the offense coordinator. Trust me, you and I think we're going to be like a pack of dogs on wild meat on that in just a bit. But let's save that for now. Brad, is there a reality in your mind where the Chargers actually trade Justin Herbert? Do you think it would be worth it to give up on him during this season?
2: Yeah, 3 first-round picks, I'm not going to lie, it's awfully enticing because the season's lost. I mean, they're over right now, and there's really no hope for a turnaround. I mean, quite honestly, they're going to be lucky to win, what, 4 games at this point? They can't run the ball. Guys are falling left and right in that wide receiver core. Quentin Johnson's not healthy. Ladd McConkey's in with a foot injury. Arondé Gadsden is on the side of him, Mo Carton, because nobody's throwing him the rock. David Njoku's on IR. They've had myriad injuries just stack up one after another. There's just no hope there in the City of Angels for that little redheaded stepchild of an organization. That is the LA Chargers. And Herbert has seriously regressed, whether with the eye test, and that certainly confirms it, but all the advanced analytics back that up as well. He's way down a red zone completion percentage, deep ball completion percentage, adjusted completion percentage, on target completion percentage. The list goes on and on and on. Now, you can blame Madison Beer. You know, she's the fall girl, maybe. I have no idea what is impacting him. His head's not really in the game right now. He's still running the ball effectively, but he's certainly taken a step back. So in reality, if somebody came knocking on the door and offered me 3 first-round picks, and we don't know where those picks are going to be, but possibly it's maybe inside the top 15 overall, you would have to seriously debate that internally, whether you want to make that move, believing or not, whether Herbert's going to be able to rebound. I mean, he's still a young guy, still what, in his mid, late 20s? He's coming off a pretty damn good year last year. But man, 3 first-round picks is awfully, awfully hard to pass up for a team that is already in rebuild mode and has a lot of voids that it needs to fill this offseason.
1: Yeah, look, here, let me just, Adam Schefter went on to report that and said, quote, the person, because he said he went and talked to the Chargers, he reached out to his Chargers source, and he said, quote, the person basically cut me off mid-sentence, stopped me in my tracks and said, let me be very clear about this. We have never even discussed that idea. The sentence, should we trade Justin Herbert, has never once been uttered in our organization, nor will it be. End quote. And I agree. Even though Herbert's downfall has been swift and it has been dramatic, even more dramatic than any of us would have thought. And you were high on the Chargers this year. I was not.
2: I was.
1: And I thought they would go, but I thought they would go 9-8 and maybe miss the playoffs by a game. I didn't foresee this. I didn't see Justin Herbert completely face planning and looking as bad as Tua Tagovailoa this season. I just didn't think it was possible. But even with all the injuries to his receivers, Ladd McConkey, to his tackles again, Slater and Ault, both injured again, a terrible run game. Mike McDaniel, who has no idea what it seems like what he's doing with this offense. Despite all those excuses, Justin Herbert has still played terrible. I mean, we have seen him throw 4-5 interceptions directly to the defense this year. That being said, I just, whether or not you want to give up on him right now or not, I mean, do folks remember what the dead cap looks like? What salary cap implications the Chargers would face for trading Justin Herbert in the middle of this season? How about a dead cap hit of $132 million? Ooh. Even if you want to, split it up, even if they were to trade him, the Los Angeles Chargers at this point, according to SpotTrack, they would take on $22 million in dead cap for the rest of this year, $50 million in dead cap for 2027. So it would still be about $72 million if they traded him right now, if my math is correct, according to SpotTrack. If they trade him in the offseason, a pre-June 1 trade of 2027, it's a $50 million dead cap hit. And if they split it up post-June 1 of next year, it is still $22 million in dead cap next year, $28 million in dead cap in 2028. Here's the other thing. Justin Herbert's got a full no-trade clause. So who are you trading him to? Which team would he approve being traded to? You think Justin Herbert's going to say, yeah, send me to Miami. Yeah, send me to irrelevancy with the Miami Dolphins. Yeah, no freaking shot. Now, again, maybe there's a team that thinks that they're a quarterback away from winning right now. I mean, but what team is making that drastic of a decision in the middle of the season? You think the Minnesota Vikings at 5-0, despite how poorly Kyler Murray has played, you think they're going to pull the trigger and send away 3 first-round picks for Justin Herbert? And then what? And then immediately start him and have him learn Kevin O'Connell's offense on the fly? There's no freaking shot. There's absolutely no chance. You think my New York Football Giants, who picked up J.J. McCarthy, by the way, you think they're then going to send away 3 first-round picks for Justin Herbert just because Jackson Dart's out for the rest of the year? There is no chance. I think there is absolutely 0% chance, whatever the Chargers said to Schefter or not, I think there's a 0% chance Justin Herbert gets traded this season. And Brad, I think there is a less than 5% chance Justin Herbert gets traded this offseason because he's got that full no-trade clause. Because he still has a bunch of money left on his salary, and because he's been so bad. Like, who's trading for him and giving away 3 first-round picks, even if it's 2 first-round picks, even if it's 1 first-round pick? I wouldn't trade that for him. And again, the dead cap money the Chargers have to eat the rest of this season, the full no-trade clause, no, you have to, you know what, like, You have to eat this. You have to just wear this L if you're the Chargers for the rest of the season and hope that he stays healthy. Hope that he doesn't suffer a season-ending injury that could potentially then delay him in 2027. That, at this point, that's a win the rest of the year for the Chargers. Is Herbert stays healthy, there's no catastrophic injury, and maybe you have some semblance of respectability the rest of this season as a franchise, because they're 0-5, they play the Chiefs this weekend, they're dead in the water, and I guess then the next step is McDaniel going to get fired or not? But before we get to that, Brad, any other thoughts on a potential trade this season?
2: Well, I will say this. The Arizona Cardinals got a second rounder for what we kind of think that maybe he's washed up, Marvin Harrison Jr. from the Houston Texans. So anything is possible as a result of that. Maybe Arizona would give up 3 first rounders for Justin Herbert and truly get their franchise quarterback of the present and the future, because it's not Jacoby Brissett, and it's to be determined whether it's going to be Carson Beck, though I think Carson Beck will be placed under center in the desert sooner rather than later. But yeah, man, it's probably a stretch that'll get traded. And, I'll even take it a step down. You said 5% chance in the offseason that he could get dealt out of SoCal. I think it's probably less than a 1% chance that occurs. I think they're going to stick to him, and I think he's got a great chance of rebounding. But that offensive line has got to get healthy, and the weapons around him have got to get healthy. And they also have to get a competent play caller on the sidelines, which is a perfect segue for our continued topic, right?
1: Yeah, let's talk about a more realistic possibility. I'm glad that you agree with me. There is next to a 0% chance Herbert gets traded this season or in the offseason. Like, sorry, I know he's been terrible. They're going to have to eat it, though, and he's got a full no-trade clause. So tell me again, unless there's a playoff team that comes knocking down his door like the Vikings, which I think would be completely dumb to do that anyway for the Vikings. I know Kyler Murray has looked mid, but come on. There's just certain trades you just do not do in the middle of a season. And for a quarterback, for that kind of money and those kinds of draft picks, no shot. But a more realistic scenario is Mike McDaniel maybe getting

0: a guy that had one of the worst head coaching stints in the history of football and say, here you go, man, save this offense and save whatever we can of this season. I mean, I don't think there's any chance. I don't think there's any chance in hell. If you had a young up-and-coming pass game coordinator, run game coordinator, quarterbacks coach, something like that, that you felt comfortable with, that you were like, hey, man, like at this point, McDaniel, we missed. We completely missed. But we've got a young up-and-coming guy that we really trust. That's one thing. If you're going to fire Mike McDaniel and then hand the keys over to Adam Gase, I think that's like cutting your, what's it, cutting your tongue off to spite your nose? Whatever the hell the term is, that's what I think that what the Chargers would be doing. They would essentially be pouring gasoline on a fire, trying to put it out.
1: Yeah, well, there's only one direction really to go, though, with the play calling. I mean, they've hit rock bottom. You're right, man. It is inexplicable, the usage that he is trotting out just the discombobulation that is ever present in that backfield. Right now, I mean, quite honestly, Kamani Vidal has shown the most juice within that scheme. But Amarian Hampton, pound for pound, is the most talented back on this roster. The yards after contact per attempt data backs that up. Missed tackle rates also back that up. Keaton Mitchell is more of a third down, pass down, trick play kind of running back, more, you know, best utilized as a receiver, throw him out wide, put him in motion in the swing pass game, whatever. But Vidal and Hampton can work in concert together on a 1-2 punch, but Hampton should, you know, really get the sizable load of that timeshare, but he's not. I mean, his snap rate last week was around, I think, 20%, which is a career low for him. And I know he's only been in the league for a year in these five games. But I will say this. Let's think hypothetically for a second. The Chargers got the Kansas City Chiefs this week, right? If they go out and let's say they score 10 or fewer points in that game, they have a bye week coming up in week 7. I think it's entirely of that timeshare, but he's not. I mean, his snap rate last week was around, I think, 20%, which is a career low for him. And I know he's only been in the league for a year in these five games. But I will say this. Let's think hypothetically for a second. The Chargers got the Kansas City Chiefs this week, right? If they go out and let's say they score 10 or fewer points in that game, they have a bye week coming up in week 7. I think it's entirely realistic. The axe falls and chops the neck of Mike McDaniel in that scenario. In other words, this is a prove it week. The Chargers don't go out and have a semblance of an offense. I'm saying they got to score at least, you know, 20, 24 points in that kind of range, if not more, and be competitive against Kansas City, their division rival. And a guy, you know, and a team that's playing at a very high level right now. If they don't go out and put crooked numbers on the scoreboard, bye-bye. Adios, amigo. Sayonara. See you later to Mike McDaniel. I think he will get shown the door, be handed that pink slip. And Adam Gase will get elevated because, again, there's only one direction to go. Let it ride and see what happens.
0: I mean, come, Brad, Adam Gase? Adam Gase, you want to see Adam Gase?
1: Look, I'm an Omarion Hampton fantasy football manager. I'm heavily invested in him. I am pissed off beyond anybody's belief at how this has materialized five games in. I have him basically I had him as a late first round pick in multiple leagues. I thought he was going to go out. Just like Devon Achane did last season, the Miami Dolphins, when Mike McDaniel was calling those offensive shots, maybe flirt with 1,500 combined yards, maybe score 8 to 10 touchdowns, be utilized in the pass game, catch 35, 40, 45 balls. All of those things are completely off the table. Why? Mike McDaniel is a giant buffoon. Peering into story, he's mismanaging this backfield. I don't care that Kamani Vidal's looked good in the last like game and a half. Omarion Hampton needs to get 15, 20 touches per game. I understand he's had a couple of fumble issues in his own right, but his talent, bar none, is the best on this team. Gross underutilization. That's why Mike McDaniel has got to go. Adios, amigo.
2: You're fired.
0: 3108.
2: Here's our get the out.
0: Tremendous Ari drop there from Entourage, Lee.
1: Yes.
0: 3108404910. Yeah, look, I understand, Brad. You were

0: You have been furious. You have been seething as a football fan, fantasy football fan, sports betting fan, to see what the Chargers offense has done with Mike McDaniel versus your, you know, versus your predictions, versus your expectations. But again, that's like essentially if you're trusting your 15-year-old, let's say you have a 15-year-old kid and you're trusting them, hey, want, you know, make dinner for us. You're into cooking. You like it. Make dinner for us. And the dinner comes out terrible. And you say, all right, hey, 11-year-old kid, you go ahead and make a full dinner for this family now because it can't get much worse, can it? And then the food comes out completely burnt and tastes like a boot. That's what I think the Chargers – Adam Gase is the 11-year-old. The 11-year-old.
1: Let it ride.
0: Making dinner
1: Let's
0: for
1: see.
0: Your family. No, there are just certain things we know to be true, and that's Adam Gase is a terrible offensive mind and should never have a job in the NFL. And the fact that he's employed on this coaching staff, maybe that's grounds for Jim Harbaugh getting fired on its own. I half choke there. Half choke. 310-840-4910. We want to hear from you. Is there a reality where Justin Herbert gets traded? And do you think the Chargers should fire Mike McDaniel as the offensive coordinator and then have Adam Gase take over when it's October 14th. You want to watch 3 months of Adam Gase calling plays for the Chargers? 310-840-4910. We'll take a short break. When we come back, it's a hump day edition of The List. He's Brett Evans. I'm Pat Boyle. This is BetMGM Tonight, Westwood One Sports.
2: Can Seattle steady the ship after losing 2 of 3? Will Sean Payton get Bo Nix back to tossing touchdowns? Seahawks, Broncos, Thursday Night Football from Mile High, Westwood One Sports.
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1: Welcome on back. BetMGM tonight, Westwood One Sports. He's Brad Evans. I'm Pat Boyle. Phone number to join the show, 310-840-4910. The list is coming up in 2 minutes, but first, a couple of your text messages and what I guess it was going to be a phone call. He was on hold. He said he couldn't wait on hold, but Jimmy in Wisconsin wanted to get the message across, Brad, that the New York Jets should use one of the three first-round picks that they have next year and acquire Justin Herbert in a trade. You and I debated if there's any scenario where Justin Herbert gets traded this year or in the offseason. We both said basically next to 0%. He's got a full no-trade clause, and it was reported from Adam Schefter that it would probably be three first-round picks to acquire Justin Herbert. So are the Jets going to part with all three of those first-round picks? Are they going to part with one of the three first-round picks and two other first-rounders?
2: Maybe
1: and
2: two?
1: Would Justin Herbert, Justin Herbert ever be willing to go from beautiful Los Angeles playing in a dome to playing in the human dumpster tuna can that is MetLife Stadium and playing for the New York Jets? I say no shot.
2: No way. And I think Madison Beer would say adios amigo to Justin Herbert. The engagement is off. You get traded to the Jets, that's a death knell. No, it ain't going to happen.
1: Yeah, okay, so that didn't really need much more of a conversation other than that. Our guy Ross texts in, Ross in New Jersey. We started the show debating whether or not Joe Brady's comments were out of line when he publicly threw James Cook under the bus, threatening to take away his carries yesterday after James Cook fumbled twice, including losing a fumble in overtime that nearly cost the Bills the game. You and I thought it's okay to hold players accountable, but there's no need to ever throw a star player under the bus like that publicly to the media. Ross in New Jersey says, gotta agree with Combs. Producer Brandon Combs was on the other side of our argument. Ross says, Kellen Moore's lack of publicly holding the team accountable has seen them avalanche into a 1-4 team, one of the league's biggest disappointments thus far, and is probably going to walk him out of a job before season's end. It's not like Brady pulled a Gannon DeMarcado. Remember, Jonathan Gannon lit Amari DeMarcado up on the sideline for dropping the ball before he crossed the goal line. Cook is a pro and knows he needs to be better. I don't think Brady crossed a line at all. Yeah, look, those are two different universes. What Jonathan Gannon did to Amari DeMarcado, essentially going just shy of like striking him in the face, where he, you know, basically lit him up. I think he pushed him, right? He kind of grabbed him by his shoulder pads and eviscerated Amari DeMarcado. Yeah. That was also for one of the dumbest plays you could ever make. Like, would you ever expect James Cook to pull a
2: Leon Lett?
1: Yeah, well, yes, and also DeSean Jackson, where he drops the football before the goal line. No, James Cook fumbled, okay? He fumbled, yes. What Amari DeMarcado did, it was a stupid boneheaded mistake. And I still don't excuse Jonathan Gannon for the way he did. He did go over the line. If he wanted to yell in his face, I think that would have been fine. He wanted to bench him for the next two games, that would have been fine. But, you know, kind of essentially, like I said, eviscerating him, grabbing him. I'm sure you saw the clip last year. If you haven't, then, you know, just Google search it. But I think that's kind of apples to oranges there. I don't think that's a necessarily direct kind of comp that you can make there, Ross. And then the second part is Kellen Moore, people saying he's had a lack of accountability right now. So what? Like, should he have said about Kendre Miller? Should he have thrown Kendre Miller under the bus when he fumbled on Monday Night Football against the Falcons? Should he be throwing guys under the bus? I just think that the Saints, they just don't execute. I think they have a bad defense. And I think that Tyler Shuck commits too many turnovers. Are you going to bench Tyler Shuck? Are you going to talk about Tyler Shuck needs to turn the ball? I haven't seen any kind of comments like that from Kellen Moore. So maybe it's not just maybe Kellen Moore doesn't have a lack of accountability. Maybe the Saints are just a bad football team. Did we ever think about that?
2: Yeah, that's entirely fair. The fleur-de-lis is kind of flopping right now because defensively they are a hot mess.
1: All right. 310-840-4910. It's a hump day edition of the list.
3: I'm going to have to go tell the world exactly what's on the list.
4: Are you ready?
5: I'm ready.
6: I love trivia.
3: Hey, the champ is telling you to do something.
7: You know what?
3: You just made the list.
1: All righty, a little hump day
4: trivia here, baby. Every man for themselves. Me versus Brad versus producer Brandon Combs. And the orchestrator of the list is our video producer, Monty Michael Montgomery, who comes up with the list. And then it's every man for themselves. Whoever submits a wrong answer, you're gone. He gone. Last man standing wins. So with that being said, Monty, what is the list for this week?
5: Yeah, we're going to go to baseball, as some of you may guess, if you're loyal listeners to the show, or some of you being Pat and Brad and Combs. We're going to go postseason. I don't think we've done any of these, so MLB career postseason home run leaders is the topic tonight. Top 21, because there's a bunch of guys tied at that final number. So top 21 MLB postseason career home run leaders. Comments, questions, concerns?
4: No, top 20 postseason career home run leaders.
6: Yeah.
5: See.
4: Okay. All right. Who wants to go first, second, third?
2: Somebody speak up.
6: I mean,
4: I'll go last. I'll make it most difficult on myself.
2: I'll go two. So. Brando, you go first.
6: All right. We're going to go with a guy.
4: You have less time to look up the answers.
6: We're going to go with a guy who's hit a bunch of them recently. Let's go with Jose Altuve.
5: I think most people will be surprised where he is on this list. He is number two.
6: He's up there.
5: All time.
2: Wow. Really?
4: Wow.
5: Yeah, 28 career postseason homers for Jose Altuve. Second most all time.
2: All right, I'm going to go with a guy that hit one of the most memorable bombs in my Major League Baseball lifetime. Former Chicago Cub. Sadly, no longer. Currently Philadelphia Philly. Kyle Schwarber. Schwarbomb!
5: Definitely on the list. He is number three. 24 postseason career homers.
4: Hmm. That's a triple ding there from Lee. He was fired up about that one.
2: It is. Yeah, he likes that one.
4: All right, I'm going to throw out a guy that maybe not a lot of people would think would be on this list, but, you know, when you win World Series after World Series after World Series and you're one of the greatest shortstops to ever walk the earth, you have a lot of big moments in October, even if one of them was aided by an 11-year-old fan. Give me the captain, number two, Derek Jeter, number two.
5: He's on the list. It's sixth all time with 20 home runs.
6: I'll go with one of the greatest pure hitters I ever watched play the game, and he used to do it to Pat Yankees all the time. Manny Ramirez.
2: Mm.
5: Manny is the all time leader with 29 career postseason home
4: runs.
2: All right. I am simply going to go with a nickname. When you have this nickname, you have to be on the list. And he hit a 500-plus bombs, I believe, in his Major League Baseball career. A man who once starred in one of my favorite comedies of all time, The Naked Gun, Mr. October, Reggie Jackson.
5: Reggie Jackson is on the list.
2: That 18. He better be.
5: Homer.
2: All right.
4: All right, we need to. I'll move up the pace here. I'll keep us going. I could pause. I could drag this out for dramatic effect. But if Jose Altuve is on the freaking list, then a guy that was banging with him for all those years during the Astros dynasty has to be on this list as well. And I feel like he would have had more, but I guess not. But George Springer has to be on this list.
5: George Springer is on the list. Fourth all time,
2: 23. Look at you.
4: I will. Well, I mean, if Altuve's two, Springer had to be on there.
6: Yeah, I'm going to go with another Astro who is now a Chicago Cub. Let's go with Alex Bregman, Mr. October.
5: He is also on the list, 19 homers in the postseason.
4: Oh, 19. I think 19th.
6: That's why he wasn't good in the wild card series. It wasn't October yet.
2: I cannot believe Patrick did not throw this name out immediately. This is his ultimate man crush. He'll do anything for him. Aaron Judge. He's got to be on the list, right?
6: Ooh.
5: He is on the list.
6: Ooh.
2: All right.
1: I wasn't sure.
5: He is tied for that final spot with 17 career postseason homers.
1: I wasn't sure if Judge was on there.
4: But you know who is? It's another Yankee. And when you're teammates with Derek Jeter and you're hitting the heart of that order and you've won multiple World Series, then sometimes you gotta burn, baby, burn. Give me Bernie Williams.
5: He is fifth all time on the list.
2: Wow.
6: Burn, baby, burn. Good pull. Good pull.
2: That is
6: you know what?
2: Really good pull.
6: I went with one of your nemesis earlier. I'm going to go with another one. A guy who loves to say, "The Yankees lose." Give me Big Poppy, David Ortiz. He's got to be on here.
5: Big Poppy. You would think so. And he is just barely tied.
1: Oh, I thought Combs got himself knocked out.
6: So did I.
2: Okay.
6: Damn, he's 20th? Wow.
5: Yep, or tied for
2: 20. I'm down to two names. I'm down two names. Okay. And I'm going to go back in the throwback machine, gentlemen. I'm going to go with another Yankee because they won a lot of titles back in the day. And this is one of the all-time greats, a double M, Mickey Mantle.
5: Mickey Mantle is on the list.
2: Oh, yeah. Wow.
6: See, I didn't even think to go back that far because they didn't play a lot of playoff
2: series.
6: Got
2: to, man.
6: Back then.
2: Got to. There's a lot of players. Game's old.
6: Yeah, but that was just World Series back then. There were no playoffs. More games now.
2: They were in a lot of series.
1: He's got to be one of the only players on this list that played before, like, the 90s.
6: Yeah, I can't imagine there's too many older ones. I mean, Reggie Jackson's on there, though.
1: Yeah, that's true. All right, so I'm up, right?
2: Mr. October.
6: Mm-hmm.
2: Yeah.
1: All right, so my default now is to go to the L.A. Dodgers, and I don't think Ohtani's on the list because he's obviously only been there for a couple of years, didn't make the playoffs with the Angels, so I'm thinking of two. But the first one that comes to my mind, of course, after he hits the grand slam to walk off game one of the World Series 2 years ago, I feel like he's had too many big moments in October to not be on this list. Give me Mr. Fake Teeth, Freddie Freeman.
2: Oh.
5: You are correct. He is on the list.
7: That is correct.
6: Since your de facto is to go Dodgers, maybe I'll try to take those away from you. There's a couple. Let's go with Max Muncy. Does it quite a bit.
5: Max Muncy is on the list.
2: All right, gentlemen, you made an esteemed point about modern hitters probably really populating this list, but I'm going to roll the dice. The great Bambino. Give me Babe Ruth!
5: Babe freaking Ruth. He is not on the list.
2: Oh, God! Babe!
6: Yikes. I thought he would have been on there, too. If Mickey Mantle was on there, I was thinking Babe Ruth is somewhere in there, too.
1: Okay.
2: Carry on, gentlemen.
1: Do I go to another Dodger who I think may or may not be on the list, or do I go to maybe a player of another team that we've already thrown out a couple times here? And I think I'm gonna. And I think he had a couple of big home runs. And when you play in the wild card and the ALCS and the World Series for 6-7 years in a row, and half the time you know what pitch is coming to you, I feel like he's got to be on the list. Give me Carlos Correa.
5: He is on the list.
2: Oh, my goodness. That's a pull. That's a pull.
6: That's definitely a pull.
2: That's nasty.
6: God. What about Albert Pujols?
5: I was shocked nobody had said his name yet. He is on the list.
2: I couldn't. He played for the Cardinals.
5: That doesn't stop you, Brad. You pick Cardinals all the time.
6: I think he homered in every playoff game he ever played in.
2: Yes. Damn, Albert.
1: Oh, there man. Are 6
5: players remaining on the list.
6: Yeah, I've only got one name left, and I don't even know if he's on there.
1: Uh-oh. Oh, jeez. Current teams that were in the playoffs this year. Teams that were in the playoffs this year. And which of them are future Hall of Famers? Yankees. No. Oh, jeez. Okay. All right. I'm going to do it. And maybe 3 years ago, I wouldn't have said this name, but he's actually turned into an October hero. And it sucks that he gets one at bat this October and the Yankees get knocked out. But man, he had at least 9 home runs in the last 2 postseasons combined. Big G's gotta be on the list. Give me Stanton.
5: I was wondering if you were ever going to go there and guess that name. He is on the list.
2: Giancarlo. Right.
6: I have one name left. I don't know if he's on there. He is a teammate of one of the players that is on there. Is Bryce Harper. I don't know if he's hit enough in the postseason. Bryce Harper on the list.
5: Right. Bryce Harper has 18 homers and is on the list. Oh. Just like Stan.
2: Jeez.
6: And I'm out.
5: There are
1: players. There's 4 left.
5: There's a name that's not, that doesn't fit on the full screen. So there are 4 players left. I will say 1, 2, 2 are currently playing, 2 are not. Well, currently as in active players for this season.
2: Oh.
6: I've just thought of one.
5: Not necessarily playing in the postseason.
2: Ooh, oh. Okay. Additional clues.
1: Oh, man.
5: That was confusing. There's one player who's playing in the postseason right now. There's one who was an active player this season not playing in the postseason. And then there are 2 older players.
1: Wait, there's one playing in the postseason right now?
6: Oh, come on.
5: I believe so.
6: Come on.
1: I'm down to two names. Yeah. And I'm going to go with the one. Oh, man. If I get this wrong, it's going to kill me. It's going to absolutely kill me if I get this one wrong. And the other one is on the list. All right. We were just talking about him yesterday. Had a rough night, but it wouldn't surprise me if he comes up big with a homer tomorrow. Give me Joe Ram. Give me Jose Ramirez. Come on, he's got to be on the list.
5: Honestly, love the guess, but he is not on the list.
1: No!
2: Oh, the door's open, Combsy.
6: Well,
1: he already won.
6: I'm going to go with the guy who's not in the postseason, who I thought of when we were talking, is Corey Seager. On the list. He was clutch for Texas.
5: He is the player not active that is on the list.
1: Who guesses Corey Seager?
6: Here we go.
2: Yeah, you after want the me season tell you he
6: how,
2: had.
6: Like, what my thought process is and what I'm thinking of. Like, I don't know what to tell you.
5: Take a bow, Combs. Just take a bow, you know? You don't got to explain
1: Mookie
5: yourself
1: Betts,
5: to those losers.
1: Is Mookie Betts on the list?
5: Mookie Betts is not on the list.
8: He's there.
1: Wow. Who are the other 2? Go.
8: We're back.
5: The 3 other people. There's one that doesn't fit on the full screen. The current postseason active player is Kike Hernandez.
1: I was going to say
2: what? No.
1: I thought it was
2: Kike.
5: 17 career postseason
2: over
5: homers,
2: Mookie?
5: And then the 2 old timers are Nelson Cruz.
2: Oh, Nelly.
5: Jim Thome.
2: One of my favorites. Oh, Peoria's own.
1: Oh, man. All right, we got to take a break. 310-840-4910.
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1: All right, welcome on back. 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He's Brad, I'm Pat. Phone number is 310-840-4910. We'll be joined by the great Mark Schlereth at the top of the hour. And in 30 minutes, our college football insider, Joe DeLeon. So cannot wait to talk with both of those chaps coming up again, starting at the top of the hour. But it's a hump day. It's time for our hump day Hail Marys. Our bold predictions for any sport coming up the rest of this week or this weekend. I'll kick us off here. I think the Tennessee Titans get their first win of the season. They're 7-point underdogs on the road against the Indianapolis Colts. Yes, Cam Ward's been terrible. The Titans have been terrible. But I thought going into the season that the Colts wouldn't be very good. If they can just make Jonathan Taylor look human, the Titans can win this game. I don't think the Colts are a touchdown better. Titans to get their first W this weekend. Brad?
2: Speaking of first, I think Colson Loveland splashes six for the first time this season. Anytime touchdown for him right now at BetMGM at plus 200. He's got six red zone targets, and here's the big news. Caleb Williams is going to be back, baby. Bear down, Chicago Bears. Please, Loveland, find the zone.
1: All righty. Yeah, crazy. Week six, he has not scored a touchdown yet. All right, let's get to our producer, Brandon Combs. Combs, what's your hump day Hail Mary?
3: Dodgers in six, baby. Plus 540. Dodgers in six. Why? Because I hate the Brewers. That's why. And Shohei Ohtani's coming back. And Brett says he's going to hit a home run tonight.
1: Yeah, so you think the Dodgers went four in a row. Okay. All righty. All right, let's get to our video producer, okay. Michael Montgomery. Monty, what's your hump day Hail Mary? I think it's actually for something tonight.
4: I'll tell you how the Dodgers win tonight. Andy Páez hits a homer, plus 450. Most importantly, Robert Gasser allows a lot of fly balls and a lot of hard contact. He's worse on the road than he has been at home. And four-star pitch arsenal coverage for Páez against Gasser tonight. At least a 330 expected batting average against all five of Gasser's pitches.
1: Love it. I love it. All right, Andy Páez to go deep. Beautiful. All right, finally, our guy Lee DeLapp in our Westwood One studios. Hey, Lee, what's your hump day Hail Mary?
5: Reunited, and it feels so good. Marvin Harrison Jr. reunited with C.J. Stroud in Houston. D'Amico Ryan says he will play week six across the pond against Jacksonville, and I predict that he will get a touchdown. I don't know how many catches, but he caught 14 touchdown passes from C.J. Stroud in his lone season with him. That's more than he got in three seasons with the Cardinals, 13. So I predict Marvin Harrison Jr. starts hot.
1: Ooh, I love our hump day Hail Marys. I love them. Except for Combs's. But I love the rest of them.
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1: There it is. 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I don't like Combs just because Combs made it completely out of spite and he doesn't actually believe it's going to happen. 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Our NFL insider, the Stink, Mark Schlereth will join us next to talk Denver Broncos and all things NFL. He's Brad Evans. I'm Pat Boyle. 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

0: On back to BetMGM tonight here on Westwood One Sports. 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We begin out hour number three by going to our guest line and talking to one of the best. Our guy, Mark Schlereth, the three-time Super Bowl champion, two-time Pro Bowler, and 12-year NFL veteran who played for Washington and then played for the Denver Broncos. He's also one of the best color commentators in the game for the NFL on Fox. 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Mark, it's Pat and Brad. Thanks so much for joining us, man. How you been?
1: I'm good. How are you guys?
0: Good. We're good, man. Excited for more football tomorrow, which I know that we're going to get to this Denver-Seattle game here in a bit. I know Brad's going to ask you about it, but I just want to start with Bo Nix's comments yesterday where he said, quote, playing good and playing bad, it's a narrative. I think it's honestly something we make up, end quote. Bo Nix ranks 26th in QBR, 27th in passer rating, and the Broncos offense is 22nd in the NFL in EPA per play, passing the football. So just overall, Mark, what did you think about Bo Nix's comments that playing good or bad is just a narrative?
1: Well, one, I don't know.